0: and you just slink away to the back room. That's the way you should approach that as a politician.
1: Right, and go, this is one of your father's. And then, you know, get it?
0: No, I get it. I just don't know.
1: It'd be very rude. It would be a rude and racist thing to do. That's why you shouldn't do that.
0: That's right. See, there you go. That's the
1: And then you should stand up and go, I wouldn't do that. And it's why you should be happy to have me here.
0: Yes,
1: that would be classless. What an embarrassment.
0: The sort of advice we're...
1: What about a canoe?
0: A canoe could be good.
1: You could put on a wigwam.
0: Uh-huh.
1: Like, I bet you that's what... What's that dumb whore's name? Elizabeth Warren. You could put on a wigwam like her and then pretend to canoe off the stage.
0: I just want to see one politician try it. I mean, that would be fantastic, right? It's better because no matter what, it can't be worse than what's going to happen when you think you're going to do hey ho appropriately 15 times in a row.
1: There's no way.
0: Not a good idea.
1: No, you can't go naughty by nature.
0: No.
1: That's too good of rap.
0: It's so far away from the neighborhoods that you wouldn't let Naughty by Nature go into.
1: Right.
0: Right. Like that's, not... you know, the Naughty by Nature is stopped at the gate outside of Abigail's complex.
1: Right. You only know the words because it's hey ho. Hey ho.
0: Yes.
1: Hey ho. That's it.
0: Uh-huh.
1: And, it's the only rap song you can memorize.
0: Yes, it's very, very true.
1: Because people have yelled it at you. Probably several times that day.
0: I would say it's very possible. Very possible. It's not a very pleasant society sometimes, Dave. I'm sure Abigail's doing her best to completely ruin the state.
1: I'm sure she ruined the day for many people.
0: Yes, yes.
1: Especially the DJ.
0: Yes.
1: It's like, what is this? Why are you here? Oh, God. All right.
0: Yeah, I feel like they would just like... abandon rap after that performance.
1: Oh,
0: it's
1: good.
0: Like, you know what? We're all set. We're going into, you know, I don't know, chess.
1: Yeah. Oh, so, good. A gross old white lady with warts all over her face. That's who I want on stage. Not a woman dancing who's sexy.
0: No.
1: A gross lady.
0: That's what you want.
1: Cool.
0: That's what you want.
1: Glad you're here.
0: I love these combinations. You got politicians combining with rap. Great combo.
1: Yeah.
0: And sports combining with gay. I think that's a great combination as well.
1: Yes.
0: Lots of gay sports talk coming up. Let's do Pride celebrations in sports.

0: Welcome to Stu and Dave Do America. I'm Stu Bergier, along with Dave Landau.
1: Look, there's a lot of good fathers out there, and I just want to say it's just funny. Sometimes you just have to go for the joke.
0: And for you, that's all the times, the most times.
1: Yes. Mm-hmm.
0: That's what you do. And you thought about holding, I could see you thought about holding that
1: I
0: one
1: held
0: back.
1: It back for like 45 seconds.
0: And then it came out.
1: And I was like, you know what? It's a joke. Because it's a joke.
0: I agree. People should be able to take jokes.
1: And like, if you can take a woman yelling, hey ho, on stage, right. You can certainly take.
0: Absolutely. Did you want to quickly say ahoy before the audience?
1: Oh, my goodness. Thank you for reminding me. Mm-hmm. Ahoy, and we meet again.
0: We do. Meet Dave as well across the country. All over the place, Dave. DaveLando.com for tickets. We've got Texas, Alabama, Missouri, Michigan, New Mexico, Hawaii, and Utah.
1: Thank you.
0: I know the two-letter state abbreviations that quickly, Dave.
1: You're good.
0: It's pretty good.
1: I don't. Sometimes I write the whole state out because I don't want to take time to Google it.
0: Mm-hmm.
1: Or I guess, and it comes back, and they're like, what's AQ?
0: It's a weird state. It's a weird state. Great place to visit this time of year.
1: It is. AQ's great.
0: It's great. So we have a heartbreaking letter. And I want to make sure.
1: Are you doing a thing tonight, though, first?
0: What's that?
1: You're doing a thing with sports tonight that's not so gay.
0: That's true. It may be very gay, depending.
1: I don't think so. It's the NBA, right?
0: That's true. It is the NBA.
1: I don't think they go for a lot of that.
0: Oh, no. Not a big. No, I feel like the prize night thing isn't as big in the NBA.
1: It's not.
0: For a reason. But the NBA draft is tonight, so we have a preview of that. We have a preview of the elections going on. We're going to actually give you election coverage as the vote totals come out tonight. So don't miss it. It's at predictableshow.com. We'll be live on the Blaze TV YouTube feed. 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So check that out. We'll look for good opportunities for you. And of course, we love when you go to Blaze TV, get all the great coverage there as well. BlazeTV.com/Stu and Dave. Code is Stu. And Dave. Now, I don't know if you were trying to just avoid the heartbreak you're about to feel.
1: Yes.
0: Because I know you're going to be very emotional from this letter. This is a letter from a gay Giants fan.
1: When did I write this?
0: I was going to say, as an NFC East fan, you don't understand how many jokes from my childhood are coming out as I say the phrase gay Giants fan. A heartbreaking letter shows the cost of team's Pride Night failure. This is from the completely balanced source on this particular topic, Out Sports, which I'm sure
1: is
0: great.
1: Is that the magazine?
0: No, I think it's the website. I think that's the only website now. Unfortunately, the magazine does not no longer exist, or maybe never did.
1: No longer in print.
0: One of the two. So this fan wrote a note to the San Francisco Giants, not the New York Giants, San Francisco Giants, about this incident that happened at their Pride Night Festival. Now, as you may know, every Major League Baseball team has a Pride Night, with the exception of the Texas Rangers, I believe, is the only one.
1: I think so. Well, San Francisco especially.
0: Yeah, they're probably first. In fact, it's kind of covered in this heartbreaking letter.
1: Well, the headline said that, you know, the gay community feels pain and confusion.
0: Mm.
1: And I would agree. And it's not in that order. Just first comes the confusion, which is high school, and then the pain. It's not in that order. Originally that order. That's the other. Later is the pain. You were saying?
0: He's not making that up. That is what they say. They send a letter to the team expressing the pain and confusion the community feels.
1: Yes.
0: Mm-hmm. And the community does feel those things.
1: It does.
0: Very confusing things and very
1: confusing. And then pain. Tearing.
0: I don't know. We don't have to go deeper just because I'm laughing.
1: You can go deeper. It takes a while. But once they loosen up, from what I understand, you can go as deep as you like. But it's certainly not going to be the first try. You gotta get it in there.
0: You don't understand that. You just don't have to continue the explanation.
1: I
0: know it feels like.
1: I'm being very sincere.
0: It feels like, hey, we have to fill this space with something.
1: Yeah, well, you do.
0: So I should continue the explanation and just continue to give more and more detail. I know it feels like the right thing to do.
1: The problem. Well, it's not the problem. It's the solution to the feelings you've been having. This is the whole filling the space. It just depends if you want your space filled or if you want to fill the space.
0: Like, I can't... I don't necessarily have anything to add to...
1: There was a letter?
0: So a letter, and it's heartbreaking.
1: Oh, no.
0: I don't know that you'll be able to have your heart broken even more, but...
1: Go on.
0: I can't say anything. Okay. I'm just going to read...
1: All right, go ahead.
0: I'm going to read the story.
1: Thank you.
0: Good morning, San Francisco Giants. I've been a lifelong Giants fan for over 40. I didn't even explain what. So they had the Pride Night, but multiple Giants players put a Bible verse on their hats.
1: Right.
0: Signifying, which was a rainbow hat, signifying, hey, like, you know, this isn't a thing that we want to be involved in, and we have a different opinion, and hey, this is, and the Bible verse they led to was about, it actually talks about the rainbow and how it was, you know, God's sign. It's not like a sign meant to signify necessarily what Dave was just discussing.
1: So what you're saying is these people were offended by the Bible verse on the players' hats, which is totally not legible from a distance, as opposed to making the team dress like Punky Brewster because of how people like to
0: God.
1: So you're saying that's what bothered people.
0: That's technically the line, yes. That was the one they were talking about.
1: Right, okay. I just want to make sure that the very overt thing wasn't the problem. It's a completely hidden...
0: Can we go back to talking about fathers again? Okay. I actually feel like more offensive? Comfortable.
1: Why, is that the heartbreak part?
0: We're never going to get through this. I haven't even gone to the first paragraph yet. Okay. Yeah,
1: that's the difference. The ones on the field knew how to play catch with their dad. The ones writing the letter. Not so much. Like, oh, your mom and I are going on a trip for Thanksgiving again this year. We'd love if you and Peter came, but we're going to not do that again this year.
0: Right.
1: Ever since you came out, this is great.
0: It's heartbreaking. Again, a heartbreaking heartbreaking story.
1: Yeah. No, good for them.
0: Again, unlike Dave, I had several jokes to go to in the last 15 seconds, and I held them back. I want you to know that I am fighting to try to keep this show on the air. I hope that there's another episode of it after this.
1: I think we can get a lot of sponsors.
0: Mm-hmm. She'll be thrilled. She'll be thrilled to be associated with this. But they might not want to be associated because of the heartbreak of this letter.
1: Exactly.
0: Okay.
1: Heartbreak.
0: Good morning, San Francisco Giants. I've been a lifelong Giants fan for over 40 years, dating back to the Candlestick days.
1: That's gay.
0: The Candlestick.
1: Of hot wax.
0: This is when I attended games as a kid with my parents and arrived early to get autographs from players.
1: My dad thought I was straight.
0: No, well, you don't understand. He's an LGBTQ+ athlete.
1: Oh.
0: Now, I don't understand why. This is just a general question. Maybe you have the answer. You've had a lot of detail on this particular process, I've noticed. But if you're one of the letters in the LGBTQIA2+ community.
1: CIA, sure.
0: Sure. Why can't you just say the letter you are? Why do you have to act like you're in this larger group? Like, if you're a G in this particular situation, which I believe is the case here, why wouldn't you just say, I'm a G, rather than saying I'm part of the LGBTQIA2+ community?
1: You could just be an athlete.
0: Right. Yes, that's another thing. An American athlete, if you really wanted to go far, you could just say that. But instead, it has to be that... Like, why do you have to include the plus when you're one of the letters already?
1: No, I think a plus is only there if you're really good.
0: Yeah, oh, really? Oh, I thought it was like they were talking about a bunch of groups because there's too many letters. They couldn't name them all. You're just saying if you're like really good at it.
1: There's a plus. You should earn it.
0: I'm G plus.
1: Yeah.
0: Plus.
1: Like, I don't think that's fair just that you get a plus.
0: Right. I feel like someone should have to say that about you. You don't get to say it about yourself.
1: No, you don't just get a plus.
0: No. Okay.
1: Plus one. It's nonsense.
0: Please help us. As an LGBTQ athlete, I've had the honor of going to a Pride night or day for many years. I've also organized 200+ softball players to attend the game annually.
1: I bet.
0: We took a train. It was a different type of train. This is the type of stuff I was supposed to edit.
1: We took a meat train.
0: It was a bumpy journey. On Friday, I was excited to attend with the group again, and the Pride Night jersey was an amazing design by Fabiana Rodriguez.
1: Oh,
0: it's actually
1: cool.
0: In the letter.
1: Rodriguez is such a baseball name, and Fabiana sure isn't.
0: Yeah, really. Weird combo.
1: It's kind of like
0: weird
1: gay
0: night
1: baseball.
0: Yes.
1: It's just two words that don't need to go together.
0: Yeah, Fabiana Rodriguez. It's almost like a weird night in Italy. I don't know what happened.
1: It's like,
0: how did that happen?
1: Rodriguez sounds like every player.
0: Yes.
1: And then Fabiana sounds like, the person who would ruin a jersey.
0: I was unbelievably disappointed by the offensive and disrespectful actions of a few Giants players who chose to write a Bible verse on their hats that was meant to reclaim the rainbow as a Christian/Catholic symbol. Now, my understanding was the Bible came long before Pride Night. I don't know if that's accurate, Dave, historically, but I believe it is.
1: I believe it is. I believe that you took all the colors one day and we just had to accept it.
0: Right. And I think, the verse, again, if you look at the Bible verse they refer to, talked about how God created the rainbow as a sign. Like, it goes through the whole thing. It explains why it is very deeply a Christian symbol.
1: Well, and aren't you allowed to have your faith?
0: I thought so. In a country with the First Amendment and a freedom of religion. I thought that was part of it. He goes on to say, as you probably know, in 1978, Gilbert Baker created the rainbow flag in San Francisco as a symbol of pride for the
1: LGBT. I sure didn't.
0: I didn't and don't care. Although I will note, 1978 is after the Bible came out. So that is, it was in the Bible first, then you decided to take it in 1978, apparently.
1: I think it's about 1978 years after.
0: Yes. After a particular event of note.
1: Yeah.
0: What's interesting about this is he's not mad at the Giants players for doing it. I mean, I think he is. But he's actually mad that the Giants, who then came out after this incident and criticized them and said, basically, this will not be tolerated. You're not going to be allowed to do this in the future. You're not allowed to go out there with a Bible verse on your hat, even though we're forcing you to wear a rainbow hat.
1: Right.
0: The author of this letter, this heartbreaking letter, is mad because the Giants' milquetoast response about pain and anger just doesn't cut it.
1: Wouldn't it be weird, though, like if you had to wear a hat with tits on it?
0: Yes!
1: It's kind of the same.
0: It would be really weird, and it shouldn't. It's just not everything has to be about sex. Like, you can actually have a sport where people come out and enjoy the sport. You're out there with your kids. You're watching a game. It doesn't have to be. Well, let me explain to you the process that the LGBTQIA2+ community goes through each night to qualify them for this community. That's not something that needs to be part of your baseball experience.
1: Well, and there's not even cheerleaders or anything in baseball.
0: Mm-hmm.
1: Like, I understand there's some cute girls walking around. They might be interviewing people, but that's what guys like who typically want to watch sports.
0: Right. Yeah, typically, right? And, like, there's no reason this has to be forced on these players.
1: No, there's none whatsoever.
0: And by the way, there's a real legitimate First Amendment case here that I think will wind up rising through the courts because they just had a ruling on this not that long ago. Compelled speech is something that you can't do. You can't force people to say things that they don't agree with.
1: Which you're doing.
0: Which is what they're trying to do here, right? The same thing happened. There was a case, I think it was California a few years back, where they were talking about, hey, you can't force people to, like a Catholic church, to put up a sign that says, by the way, you can get an abortion here. That they had these flyers that you had to put up in every location that dealt with this type of stuff. And the Supreme Court said, no, you can't compel, you can't force them to say something that they totally disagree with. That's not okay. The same thing here. So that's an issue. Anything else in here?
1: Well, they said, would you allow similar statements to be spoken, written, or posted for your upcoming Jewish Heritage, Black Heritage, or Mexican Heritage Nights or Faith Day?
0: Mm-hmm.
1: And no, because that's stupid, and none of those things have anything to do with what makes you come. Also, but while we're
0: so
1: at it,
0: nicely, almost too nicely put. That was so eloquent, Dave.
1: But honestly,
0: bring it to the table.
1: But honestly, how about we have none of those things either?
0: I'm fine with none of them.
1: How about none of them?
0: Now,
1: because it's baseball,
0: right? It's baseball, and baseball's awesome. And just go enjoy baseball.
1: I don't think you should have any. Like, I'm Irish and Italian. I'm really American. Mm-hmm. If you want to have it, it's an American sport. You can have American flags. I think it's great.
0: Yeah, July 4th, patriotism generally.
1: Fireworks, all that stuff. Everybody on the field, it's an American thing. I get that. I don't think we should have Irish night. I don't think where we all celebrate when we came over here and we're drunk.
0: Yeah.
1: Hit our wives and we're corrupt cops. We should like, there's no reason to do like every stereotype. But honestly, like there's no reason to have any. It's baseball. And I took my son, I was saying this yesterday, last Friday to go. It was actually on Juneteenth. It was to Savannah Bananas.
0: Yeah. Yes, that's awesome.
1: And part of that is
0: from that, by the way.
1: Yeah, I do. I have some pictures. And part of it was, yeah, that's us in the Coach Rag jerseys where the Cincinnati Reds play. And if you see some of the pictures here, they honor that's us. Yeah, that's me. We got to go down to the field
0: cool.
1: and meet the players, which was really cool. And a lot of them are very Christian.
0: Mm-hmm. Yeah, they're very Coach Rack in particular, very outspoken about that. They do services after the games. Do we have the Hank Aaron picture as well?
1: And that's what's important here, too, is I'm a big baseball fan. And the Negro Leagues, this was actually the Indianapolis Clowns, but this was an actual team. That's Hank Aaron who played for them. Mm. And there's such this, like, amazing history to baseball. And, I mean, obviously, you know, we all know the history of that and segregation. But the way that they were able to talk about it and put it out there on the field that night, it wasn't even about being heavy-handed. It was just simple history. And then they played an actual game, and it wasn't about who won, and it wasn't, like, a group pretending to win or anything like that. It was just a real game.
0: Yeah.
1: But historically, my son had questions and wanted, you know, and it was cool for him to actually see. And the, like, it's not like the Clowns were just playing that night. This is an actual team that still exists that was once part of the Negro League. So he did just learn something because that is now involved with that league. So he gets to go out and see something that is just an honest part of history, not something that's being forced on you. And that's something like when we watch the movie 42 about Jackie Robinson or anything else, you want to learn something about history and something that's actually there, not something that's being forced on you, just something that's real. And that's the difference is I'm not, why bring them there? Because this is not the same thing.
0: It's really not.
1: And it's like, I'm perfectly fine with any player being gay, any gay person going there. It just,

0: want my son to learn.
1: Mm-hmm.
0: The people that I'm the equality in this country, gay or not, I want people to learn why this country is so great and why you can even have something like a rainbow on your floor, whatever it is.
1: Yeah.
0: Why they're even allowed to be here and not being executed like you would be in, I don't know,
1: Iran.
0: Yeah. Mm-hmm. So there is things that you do. I will want him to find out and why that's acceptable. But it doesn't have to be at a baseball game or an entire team. And if you are a Christian, you don't want to wear that. You have every right not to. And right. That's just my personal opinion.
1: Yeah, 100%. And honestly, they're going to find out in the courts that that's also true. You can't force Americans to take on things that they don't want to. It's just, you can't compel their speech. That's just part of our country, and it's not a part of almost every other country. Every other country, that's not a rule. At least that's ever been really enforced. But here it is. And so you can't get over, you got to get past that First Amendment. And this is going to be a legitimate problem for the Giants if they try to stick by this. But that's a whole nother issue. All right.
0: But I honestly think that they need to take a page out of the Savannah Bananas book and start realizing it is about the entertainment.
1: Yeah.
0: It is about the value of it. It is about the kids. It is about the game. Cause that's what it was all about. It was actually about watching it. And it was honestly the most entertaining baseball I've watched in a very long time.
1: I love their story. I really do. It's a great story, the Savannah Bananas, and the kids love it.
0: Dude, they love it, man.
1: These stadiums are packed. Even when the Bananas aren't there and the other teams in the league, they're still selling out these.
0: It was 42,000 people.
1: 42,000 people. Incredible. It really is cool. Okay, this would be something that honestly Jimmy Kimmel could learn from too. Care about the show. Stop caring about all the side crap that you care about all the time. The reason I bring Jimmy Kimmel up is we're going to talk about him next. And he's got a new choice for his very, very, very, very long vacation. Who's going to fill in on the program? You're going to love this one. Back in a second. One of the most expensive phrases in the English language is good enough. Right? Good enough contractor and a good enough mechanic and a good enough accountant. Sometimes you can get away with it, but then again, sometimes you don't. And that's when buying or selling a home becomes a nightmare. Good enough can be a very, very expensive thing very, very quickly, because real estate isn't just about finding a house or putting a sign in the front yard, or just about pricing correctly, negotiating effectively, spotting problems before they become disasters. 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
6: He missed a total of 4 shows, I believe it was.
7: That's tough.
6: Now, he said that was because Donald Trump did it. That's, of course, not true, because the things that Jimmy Kimmel says are not true, just as a general rule. You should know that. That's an important fact if you ever watch a show. But he was so disturbed by this 4-day off period.
7: Right.
6: He is now going to have to get a co-host, or a fill-in host, excuse me, to temporarily take over his late night show as he steps back for a 2-month sabbatical.
7: 2 months?
6: 2 months off.
7: Wow.
6: Now, again, he complained it was the end of the world when he was suspended for 4 days, but he's just now willingly taking 2 months off. And no one's going to notice, of course.
7: No, not at all. I mean, that must have hit him hard. Look, I understand the 4 days was tough, but if it's my choice, I'll take 60.
6: Yeah. And look, I get it. You've been around for a while. They're going to pay you tens of millions of dollars on a show that's losing tens of millions of dollars. And they realize, I would guess, that not producing a show with him hosting it actually is a better approach,
7: sure,
6: financially. But if you can get them to pay you all this money to take months and months off, More power to you. I remember Howard Stern when he did his first deal with, I think it was when it was Sirius XM, they brought him over from the radio. One of the big things everyone was talking about at that time in the industry was like, wait, this guy got summers off too? He's making $500 million and he got summers off? And he's like, yeah, I don't want to be there during the summer, so I'm not going to be. When you get to that place, you can have that sort of power. That's wonderful. And I encourage it. I don't understand why he has it, though.
7: No, I don't either. I mean, I get why Stern had it, especially at the time.
6: Yeah.
7: And then he still went on and did like AGT or whatever it was in that time. So he's just they're just airing reruns or what are they doing?
6: They are bringing in a new host, at least for part of this. There's going to be a bunch of different hosts, most of which I don't even know who they are. But the one I do know, Rosie O'Donnell.
7: Oh, God.
6: Good God. Rosie O'Donnell.
7: Well, at least the show will butch up after he's been crying like a every night for the last 10 years.
6: You're challenging the editing team today.
7: I know. I just want to see.
6: Yeah.
7: It's so awful.
6: It's almost, in some ways, they look like the same person at different ages. Right? If you did a side by side of Jimmy Kimmel and Rosie O'Donnell, I think that's what you'd see.
7: Yeah. People just think it's Oliver Platt.
6: Yeah. Yes. Oliver Platt's another one. I think maybe right in between them.
7: Yeah. They could just bring him in.
6: Mm-hmm.
7: Much funnier.
6: Much funnier.
7: Much funnier if it's him.
6: Look, Rosie O'Donnell, this is a perfect example of what's wrong with Jimmy Kimmel and his show and the late night industry as a whole, generally, is that like no one thinks Rosie O'Donnell currently is funny.
7: No.
6: No one thinks she's going to do a good job with this show. She's solely there because she has been the type of person who has been attacking Donald Trump for a long time. And that's the only decision-making process that this show is managed by. That's the problem.
7: Will Tom Cruise come on while she pretends to squirt?
6: Good.
7: Do you remember that? She pretended to be straight while Tom Cruise would come on.
6: Yeah, she'd be like,
7: oh my gosh, Tom. Oh, I'm so heterosexual.
6: Yeah, that's me. I appreciate your manliness. Yes. Yeah, that was really
7: those
6: convincing.
7: Those two pretended to be, yeah.
6: Mm-hmm.
7: What a tit for tat. They should just both be dressed like Giants players.
6: So I just feel like this is a horrible choice. And it's typical of, because there was a time where she obviously hosted a show. There was a time where she was kind of known as a comedic actress.
7: Yeah.
6: That time is long gone. And now it's just about her hating Donald Trump. And the reason, I mean, to be honest about it more than anything else, it really goes back to the Megyn Kelly question in the first debate of Donald Trump, where she brought up all the accusations against, which by the way, to this day, stand by. That was a completely fine question. He was going to get it anyway. It was actually a good way for her to ask it. He got all mad about it, though. But his response was, you've called these people fat. You've called these people ugly. He goes, only Rosie O'Donnell.
7: Yes.
6: It's one of the great responses of all time. But that's it. That's the only reason she's even a figure in our society at this point.
7: Well, yeah, she said she moved to Ireland because he was a criminal and a woman abusing liar.
6: Right.
7: Which is a great place to go to Ireland.
6: Yeah. What could possibly go wrong with that decision making process?
7: Right, because there's nobody abusing women or trying to, I don't know, behead people with ceremonial swords in the streets.
6: Right. I think that's on their flag. I'm pretty sure there's a diagram of a person doing that
7: on
6: their flag.
7: Isn't there an uprising of, I don't know, all these citizens trying to overthrow the government for their horrific immigration policy anyone can come in?
6: And that's after, decades of people just blowing each other up in the country over and over and over again.
7: Oh, yeah.
6: That's a totally separate controversy. Right. But go there for safety.
7: Right.
6: No. And not to mention, there's the alcohol flows, I've heard, in that particular establishment. We're noticing that with people who are coming over here. It's the Scottish that are coming over here for the World Cup. And they're like drinking these New Yorkers under the table. Which is hilarious. It's hilarious to watch.
7: Can you imagine coming from Scotland into New York and they're like, you're depressed.
6: Yeah.
7: They're just, oh, my God, they're going to take you out in a heartbeat.
6: It's very, very true. So that's a terrible, another pathetic development in the world of comedy. Let me give you one that maybe is a little bit more exciting. The Room returns.
7: Oh.
6: Bob Odenkirk playing Tommy Wiseau on a charity remake of a movie called The Room. And I don't know, I feel like maybe your audience is more familiar with this than my audience was. I've talked about this movie many times before, even going back to, I think, Wonderful World of Stu. This movie came out in 2003. It's a very strange story about a guy who no one could really understand where he got his money from, but he produced this multi-million dollar movie on his own script with his own direction And, like, I mean, quite simply, he didn't seemingly know what he was doing in any way, shape, or form.
7: No, the movie makes no sense.
6: No sense. The dialogue is terrible.
7: Arguably,
6: the acting is terrible.
7: It's so bad. It's not even so bad it's good, but it's so bad it's awful, and you have to watch it.
6: Yes. I would recommend, personally, not only watching the original movie, but also watching the... They did a kind of a movie about the story of it, which was James Franco, right?
7: And Seth Rogen, which is
6: Seth
7: good.
6: Seth Rogen, yeah. Which was very, very good, I thought. I liked that movie.
7: I liked it, too.
6: And this, though, is now a shot-by-shot, line-by-line recreation of the original movie.
7: For $0.
6: For $0, done dead straight. Like, they're not playing this up for comedy at all. They're trying to recreate the original with Bob Odenkirk. Here's a look at it.

0: There's so many great scenes in that movie, and you know, quotable lines that don't make any sense. You know, it's one of those things that was almost. There's a movie called Troll 2, which is
1: great.
0: Which is, you know, the story as well.
1: It's fantastic.
0: Oh God, I'm not surprised at all. We have the exact same sense of humor on this stuff. But Troll 2 was made by people from another. I can't remember. Japan was another country, and they like wrote a script. It wasn't supposed to have anything to do with trolls. They tried to they went through Google Translate to get this script to the people, and the American actors who were acting in it were like, this doesn't make any sense in our language, but the director would not let them change any of the words.
1: Right.
0: So the entire script is written in bad translation. There's a great documentary about that out as well. I talked to the director years ago about it, but it's called Best Worst Movie, I think it's called.
1: Oh, it's great.
0: It's great. It's another great documentary.
1: And nothing to do with trolls.
0: No, the movie had nothing to do. There weren't trolls mentioned in the movie, but they were trying to take advantage of it being a sequel. It's another one known as one of the worst movies. I love stuff like that. I love content like that. But The Room is probably the all-time classic in that front.
1: It is.
0: It is incredible. So check that one out. It's going to be coming out. I guess it's for charity or something. Probably some charity that's terrible and supporting all sorts of awful things. I don't know. But
1: either way, it's Bob Odenkirk, yeah. And I bet it's really fun.
0: Again, it's the Mr. Show exemption for me. Anyone who does any, I talked to this. I said this to Jay Johnson, who was on Mr. Show, and he was at
1: January 6th,
0: somewhat controversially. Although I don't think he did anything wrong, at least what I've seen. Yeah. But beyond that, my point to him was you were so good on Mr. Show. You can do whatever you want for the rest of your life. You just get exempt from all crimes. Bob Odenkirk, he says a lot of annoying liberal things. He's exempt from all of it for me.
1: I agree.
0: I just love Mr. Show.
1: So. Yeah, he's pardoned in my book on everything as well.
0: Yes. So there you go. Okay. So I want to make sure that sometimes we talk about people getting older. They you have to change what you're doing. You have to change your approach on life, but you're never too old to become an illegal street racer. We'll tell you about that next.

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5: Racing,
6: this
5: no
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5: And a 48-year-old man was, 57 years old he was. He's facing charges of driving more than 50 miles an hour over the speed limit. Now, typically you associate this with like 20 and 30-year-olds, I feel like. 30-year-olds max, maybe teenagers even, right? Crazy driving. He had a couple stories about some insane driving.
7: Yeah, one or two incidents. Yeah, may have hit a tree or a tree.
5: May have hit you. We don't remember exactly.
7: You don't know whose fault it was. You may have, some people sometimes just slide into a median or a median runs out at you. Mm. You don't know.
5: Now, if one wanted to read a detailed account of stories like that from your life, where would they find that information?
7: Well, by gum, you could look on Amazon and you could look up Party of One, a fuzzy memoir by Dave Landau, and you could read some accounts of these many street racing hot rod. Yes. I don't know, I sound like I'm 85. Yeah. These hot rodding days.
5: Mm-hmm. Well worth your time, by the way. The book
7: is thank
5: really,
7: you
5: really
7: much.
5: Funny. I will say, you joke about a person being 85. The other person in the story, 85 years old.
7: No.
5: Yes. He's 85. He was out. He says he was out for another drive when a car swerved at him. But they're saying they don't believe it. He was going 110 miles an hour. I kind of like it, though. I feel like if you've got a Corvette, you know, 110 miles an hour, you're 85 years old, we just give you a pass, unless you kill someone. Yeah, I think at that point, then we have to say something.
7: Yeah, unless you kill someone else who's 85.
5: Okay, then it's okay.
7: Yeah, it's fine.
5: Okay.
7: Yeah, I feel like it's okay.
5: Yeah. It's kind of like a Running Man episode. Like, you know, someone's going to end up at the end. Like, it's a Hunger Games situation.
7: It's perfectly fine. Nobody's saying that you have to die with a thing in your arm drinking Canadian dries.
5: Right.
7: Waiting for your son to visit.
5: Yeah, that's not have to be that way.
7: No, you can go out, do 110.
5: Yeah. Get into a Corvette, just slam it into a tree at 110 miles an hour.
7: Roll the dice. What's wrong with that?
5: It's a better way to go.
7: I think it is.
5: I would think.
7: I'm just glad that somebody at that age was moving.
5: That's true. That's true. That's true. Now, this story is maybe not a fun way to go. Okay. It indicates a situation that might not be all that positive. Kathy Hochul has decided to extend free healthcare program for sex workers. Yeah. Taxpayers, obviously, $2.5 million. What could they possibly bother? They wouldn't be upset about that at all. Another $2.5 million. Again, I don't know if average people who are working jobs that are not, you know, associated with their private parts get this benefit. Apparently, this one's going only to sex workers. But I don't know. It feels to me that perhaps the free healthcare thing's a bad idea from the beginning. Doesn't work. Doesn't actually help people. We can see how bad it works in other countries. But outside of that whole situation, maybe providing it to sex workers and illegal immigrants shouldn't be your only goal as a state.
7: This kind of thing, this is in New York, and New York will fund it.
5: Yeah, well, yeah, the taxpayers of New York will fund it.
7: Oh, no. This is going to make New York seem kind of gross.
5: Yeah, I know. Usually it seems so spick and span.
7: You're going to have guys eating their O-rings blown out so they can get their shoulder fixed. That's going to end up happening. Honestly, look, I'd let you use my face like a mug filled with pencils if I can get my deductible lowered. That's the problem. You have a lot of people partaking in this.
5: Yeah.
7: Just to get other surgeries.
5: Like, you start up an OnlyFans account just so you can get free healthcare. Right.
7: You're going to be like, look, I needed some LASIK, so that's why I let this guy finish on my eyes.
5: God.
7: I had to get them infected, but now I got 20/20. Honey, I got to go out. I got to go to the meatpacking district to get some healthcare.
5: Seems like the wrong, like, if GPS is routing you that way, it's making a mistake.
7: It could be, but I mean, if she's for it, this is going to, I mean, look, I'm just saying, sometimes you got to do things to get things.
5: Right.
7: In order to get things, you got to do things. That's my grandpa's dying words.
5: Really?
7: Yeah, it was weird.
5: Yeah, that's, I'd like to hear a little
7: less about
5: that story.
7: He was in a bubble, and my mom told me not to touch him.
5: Okay.
7: It's the first time I met him, also, was the day he died.
5: Really? Was he really your grandpa, do you think?
7: I'm not sure.
5: Just maybe an old man down the street?
7: He could have been.
5: Yeah.
7: I actually, you know what? I was picking him out of a lineup, and the rest of the memories blacked out.
5: Okay, good. All right. You know what? That's the best thing for you. I can
7: assure
5: you.
7: I think we just called him Pop-Pop.
5: Mm-hmm.
7: Something like that.
5: Something like that.
7: I remember the sound Pop-Pop.
5: Yeah.
7: That's all I remember. Something about two guns.
5: I feel like sometimes it's better to forget certain things, like was Eternal Sunshine of the Spotless Mind. Was
7: yeah.
5: It? Yeah. You just kind of, maybe parts of your history could just be erased.
7: Or your wife's birthday.
5: Yeah. Okay. Yeah. Okay. But I was also thinking, I'm glad I didn't come upon a chapter of the old man in the bubble. I think I may have skipped that one.
7: Oh, I got plenty
5: more.
7: No. That's not the only old man I've had to finger in a bubble. That's for sure.
5: How many times have you said that exact statement?
7: Oh, gosh. If I had a nickel, I wouldn't be here. I'd be on my yacht.
5: All right. We need to take a break. We have your comments. We would love for you to join us on Blaze TV at blazetv.com/Stu and Dave. If you do that, use the code Stu and Dave. You get 20 bucks off your subscription so you can get even more of what's happened here on this particular broadcast.
7: Right.
5: That's your wish.
7: Get a deep cut.
5: I don't advise it, but if you'd like to join us, we'd love to have you.
7: On Candlestick Night.
5: Everyone remembers Candlestick. Everyone remembers their first, Dave.
7: Yes, they do.
5: You know, that's the old tale. 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
5: 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This comment comes in from YouTube. America is the greatest country in the world, hands down. As a citizen of the Soviet Socialist Republic of Canada, I can attest that statement is 100% fact. True.
7: I agree.
5: Mm-hmm.
7: True.
5: True. And, you know, look, our leaders aren't dating Katy Perry. So that's an important part of our heritage as well.
7: That is true.
5: We tried to just push her off into your nation.
7: Yes. At one time, it would have been impressive.
5: Yeah, but would have, but not now.
7: Now that we've gotten to know her.
5: That's true. Once she started talking.
7: Once she thought she was an astronaut. Really bad.
5: Yes, very bad. This one comes in from I Am Done. In the time it takes you to read this comment, Elon Musk will pay/create more taxes than the average citizen will pay in their entire life. 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
13: Also, is war ever justified from a Christian perspective? We are exploring all of this and much more on today's episode of Relatable. Hey guys, welcome to Relatable. Happy Wednesday. Hope everyone has had a wonderful week so far. As promised, we are going to get into so much today, not just a summary of what's going on in our geopolitics, but also how we look at this from a biblical perspective, an eschatological perspective, so our view of the end times, and also how should Christians think about war? Surprise, surprise, I disagree with the Pope. But first, I do want to talk about just generally what's going on and why this matters, why everything that has occurred over the past few days has occurred. First, I just want to remind you, if you love this podcast, please leave us a 5-star review. Make sure that you are subscribed on YouTube, Spotify. It really helps out the show. And when you leave a positive review, it helps others see the show. So please do so. Also, if you are a Christian woman and you are looking for a no-fluff, no-nonsense, completely gospel-centered, theologically profound Christian Women's Conference, that's also a whole lot of fun. 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It's October 10th, Dallas, Texas. It is an amazing day. We had 7,000 women from all around the world last year. We hope for as many this year. That would be selling out the stadium, which would just be incredible. So go to sharetheArrows.com. Get your tickets today. Bring your mom, your friends, all the Christian women in your life. That's sharetheArrows.com. All right, let's get into it. So, Operation Epic Fury. That is the operation that was launched by the United States against Iran. So let's back up a little bit, talk about the why. So the supreme leader of the Islamic Republic of Iran, Ali Khamenei, was killed on Saturday, February 28th, after ruling for almost 37 years, along with several other top regime officials. Americans woke up that morning to learn that the U.S. and Israel had launched what Trump is calling Operation Epic Fury. So this was this massive wave of airstrikes on Iran after Tehran refused to dismantle its nuclear program, despite weeks of negotiations. So diplomacy was attempted for a very long time, even predating Donald Trump. And Trump's position, the administration's position, is that those negotiations simply did not work. Iran then, after Operation Epic Fury, then launched missiles toward Israel in retaliation and promised a, quote, crushing response. Very sadly, at least 6 U.S. service members have been killed in the Iranian attacks. That's according to CBS News. Trump said that Iran's leaders have spent 47 years. This is kind of his justification for it, or his rationale behind all of this. They've spent almost 50 years calling for death to America. We see those videos circulating in the Middle East. Death to America, death to Israel, death to Christians, death to the Jews. And he says, because of this hatred that has just been fomenting and has amounted in a very real threat to the United States and our allies, because they have waged these violent campaigns, he is now casting these strikes as a response to that very real threat. He also, in a series of videos, urged the Iranian people to shelter during the bombing and then to rise up to overthrow the government. Here's that one.
14: When we are finished, take over your government. It will be yours to take. This will be probably your only chance for generations.
13: I'll be honest, I have no idea what that means or what that looks like or how the Iranian people are set to go about that. Maybe there is a plan in place. I'm sure that there is more detailed knowledge in the Trump administration and among those who have some kind of oppositional leadership in Iran or oppositional influence in Iran for how that's going to happen. I don't know. But he said that he gave Iran roughly 10 to 15 days from February 19th to accept a nuclear deal, warning that, quote, really bad things would follow if it did not. I just kind of love that about Trump, that he says things like really bad things. And everyone knows what he's talking about, that it's going to be deadly. Trump says that he expects the operation to last between 4 to 5 weeks. And so if nothing else, no matter where you stand on all of this, and I'll get to my particular perspective in just a second, no matter where you stand on it, like, let's be praying. Let's be praying for our troops. I do not take it for granted that we were all able to go to church this weekend, go to brunch, spend time with our families, go to birthday parties, sit in the backyard and enjoy the nice weather while our troops are fighting this war and are lodging this attack. Whether or not you agree with the motivations behind this attack, these are brave men and women putting their lives on the line for the United States. And we need to be praying for them and also just grateful to the Lord that we live in this country. It doesn't just happen like this, where we can remain safe and we can remain at peace and we can mostly go about our lives while this violence is occurring. So why is this violence occurring? And I'm not just talking about why in the last few months or since Trump took office, but let's go all the way back 47 years to 1979, when these Islamic radicals actually overthrew the Shah and then took power and then has unleashed just an authoritarian nightmare over the past five or so decades. So,
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13: Islamic radicals overthrew the Shah. Now, this form of government was friendly to the U.S., ran a secular government. If you look back at some of the pictures, maybe we'll put some up if we can find some, of Iran during the 60s and 70s, it looks extremely modern. It looks a lot like the United States. But revolutionaries stormed the U.S. embassy, held American diplomats in captivity for 444 days. They then installed the Ayatollah Khomeini. And this is the Khomeini that just died, his predecessor. So in the Shah's place, and then enacted an Islamic theocracy. And Iran became this hostile actor on the world stage, sponsoring terrorist groups like Hezbollah and Hamas. And at the end of last year, the Iranian economy tanked. You probably remember all of those protests that erupted all over Iran's 31 provinces. The government reacted with violent crackdowns, rolling internet blackouts. I mean, people were just being slaughtered in the street. Thousands, some sources actually say tens of thousands of Iranian citizens have been killed for protesting. More than 42,000 have been arrested. And so a lot of unrest, a very weak Iran, the people being brave enough to rise up and say, I don't want this theocracy anymore. I don't want this authoritarianism. A lot of people don't know, but a large percentage of people in Iran are Christian, are secular. There are Iranian Jews as well. Not everyone. I don't even think it's a vast majority of people in Iran are actually Muslim. And so the ideology that is represented in this authoritarian regime, or was represented, is not represented among the people. And of course, that kind of division leads to even more unrest. And so the debate's being had right now, and it's a very good debate. And that is Operation Epic Fury, this intervention by the United States in Israel, is it actually justified? And even beyond that, is it a smart idea? So let's look at the pro-Iran strikes position first. So this position goes something like this. Iran has been a longtime enemy of the United States. It has been run by the Islamic Republic, who openly chant death to America. We've heard Trump say that. The strikes eliminated Iran's nuclear capabilities and bolstered the ongoing Iranian revolution to overthrow the current tyrannical regime. Congressman Rick Crawford was briefed on the attack before it took place, and he claims that Trump did not commit an act of war, since the U.S. has essentially been at war with Iran since 1979. Here's Satu.
15: I would argue that, you know, this the notion of starting war with Iran, I don't think that people realize we've been at war with Iran since 1979. So President Trump is not starting a war, he's finishing one.
13: On News Nation, there's a journalist, Batya Ungar Sargon. I've been on her show before. She is very smart, very sweet. She explained that President Trump's strikes on Iran form part of a broader strategy to weaken China by cutting off its access to about 20% of its discounted oil supply from Iran and Venezuela. I have heard Victor Davis Hanson make a similar argument about weakening China. Here is top three.
16: The president, Iran is not just Iran. We have this sort of new axis of evil of Iran, China, Russia, Venezuela. And what the president seems to be doing, to me anyway, is isolating them from each other and then sort of picking them off one by one, forcing them into a more conciliatory posture vis-a-vis the United States. And honestly, what could be more America first than that?
13: Yeah, that's interesting. If you remember the conversation I had with Justin Haskins a few weeks ago, he talked about the threat of BRICS. That is a new axis of evil, or new alliance that includes Russia, that includes China, that included Iran, that really wanted to lead the way in creating their own world order that is in direct opposition to the world order that was represented by the progressives like Obama and like Biden, but also in opposition to the Trumpian worldview. And the Trumpian view of geopolitics is that we have to be America first. America has to be leading the world. And so go back, listen to that episode with Justin Haskins. He breaks it all down in why it matters. Really interesting context. And then Iranian opposition leader and son of the deposed Shah, Reza Pahlavi, gave Trump really high praise for what just happened. Stop four.
17: What is your message to President Trump?
18: My message to President Trump is that I'm here to echo and join millions of my compatriots inside and outside of Iran to thank him for having done and having the courage to do what is not easy, but intervene. And he will go down in the annals of Iranian history as the most celebrated foreign leader that changed the ball game and changed the world as a result.
13: Okay, so not only did Iran source, sponsor, encourage lots of Islamic terrorism in the Middle East, possibly one day toward America, but also they were part of an alliance with our other enemies, very powerful enemies like China and like Russia. So the thinking goes that launching this attack against Iran, defeating them as an enemy once and for all, not only can cut off the head of the snake of terrorism, but it can also weaken our other enemies. So that's the thought on that side of things. And then, of course, there are a lot of people who are against these strikes. You have the progressives who are against these strikes. You've got people like Rashida Tlaib. She says both the U.S. and genocidal Israel doesn't care about the laws. Such interesting grammar. This is who they are. Many people are pointing out that a sitting congresswoman, a United States citizen, who is representing American citizens in her position as a congresswoman, is saying they in reference to the United States. Whether or not you like the United States, you are still a part of the United States. You don't always have to agree with the United States government, but it sounds very traitorous to use this kind of othering language for the country that you represent. I'm not saying that it's traitorous to disagree with what Trump did. I'm saying that it's traitorous to see the United States as anything other than the country that has given you incredible power, incredible influence, incredible opportunity. And you can use that platform to serve your constituents, or you can use it to try to demonize the country that has given you so much. And we also see from the very radical side of things, unfortunately, violence already erupting in the United States, seemingly in retaliation to America's strikes against Iran. So there was a mass shooting in downtown Austin, Texas over the weekend, Sunday morning, left 3 people dead, 14 others wounded. I saw this terrible footage of this woman in a bar trying to resuscitate this person that was just laying there, clearly dead. I mean, absolutely traumatic, gut-wrenching scene. Law enforcement sources said that the shooter, he wore this sweatshirt that read "Property of Allah" and an undershirt that was displaying an Iranian flag during the attack. And this Iranian flag was the representation of the Islamic Republic of Iran. Authorities later found an Iranian flag in his car, photos of regime leaders in the attacker's apartment, items that raise concerns about potential ideological motives. They're always going to hedge there. I think it's probably pretty clear to those of us who have eyes and ears and common sense what the motivation were. He was a naturalized citizen originally from Senegal, 53 years old. He's got all kinds of sketchy things in his background. This person should not have been in our country in the first place. There is a whole other conversation that we can and should be having about legal immigration and our vetting process and how putting America first means that we have to curb immigration from these Islamic countries, from these third world countries. It's not only a conversation about illegal immigration, but also legal immigration. We'll have to save the rest of that conversation for another day. So there's a truly radical part of this that opposes any kind of opposition to Iran. But then there's also the more mainstream kind of progressive view of geopolitics in general that's represented by people like Biden and especially people like Obama. The Obama era Democratic approach to curb Iran's ambitions was the Iran nuclear deal, which was very, very different than what Trump just did. And it's really important to understand just the difference in worldview, the difference in the thought about America's position and responsibility in the world between Democrats and Republicans and between Trump and Obama. So we'll get to that in just a second. 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
1: 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The first 100 people

0: did not use that money to better the lives of Iranian citizens. In fact, it does seem like those billions of dollars were used to fund terrorism and to possibly kill Americans. But that's kind of that appeasement apology strategy that Obama put in place that was totally disastrous. And that is completely juxtaposed to the strategy that this current administration has. So those are kind of the progressive perspectives on this. I mean, you're going to have a side always of the progressive wing that really just doesn't like America, okay? And they actually feel guilty about American strength. And they actually feel that putting America first is somehow bigoted and arrogant and wrong. And so they are going to try to signal to everyone else that, hey, we don't think we're better than anyone. We're not trying to be in charge. We're just trying to make people happy. So that is a particular perspective of just like this guilt about Western civilization that I think people like Obama and even Rashida Tlaib represent. But then you've got the conservative side of things, who are concerned about how this actually benefits Americans. They want a tangible, clear argument from the administration about how Operation Epic Fury is going to improve the lives of Americans or really keep us safe. Conservative commentator Matt Walsh has been very critical of this for the past few days. He posted this on X. So far, we've heard that although we killed the whole Iranian regime, this was not a regime change war. And although we obliterated their nuclear program, we had to do this because of their nuclear program. And although Iran was not planning any attacks on the U.S., they also might have been, depending on who you ask. And although we are not fighting this war to free the Iranian people, they are now free or might be, depending on who seizes power. And we have no idea who that will be. The messaging on this thing is, to put it mildly, confusing. Okay, I do just want to say, since Caroline Levitt, the press secretary, responded specifically to Matt Walsh, I do just want to read part of her response to what he's saying. He's saying that the messaging is confusing. And he's also just said, look, I just need someone to make the case to me that this is America first. And I couldn't post the entirety of Caroline's message because it is lengthy. You can read it on X, but let me read part of it to you. On Saturday, she says, President Trump released a statement laying out clear objectives to the American people for this operation: destroy the Iranian regime's missiles and raise their missile industry to the ground, annihilate the Iranian regime's navy, ensure the regime's terrorist proxies can no longer destabilize the region or the world to attack our forces, guarantee that Iran can never obtain a nuclear weapon, preventing this radical regime and its terrorist leaders from threatening America and our core national security interests is a clear-eyed and necessary objective. Killing terrorists, she says, is good for America. While Operation Midnight Hammer did obliterate Iran's major nuclear sites, the regime was fully committed to rebuilding their nuclear program, and they refused to make a deal, despite months of extensive talks and good faith efforts by President Trump's top negotiators. Simply put, the terrorist Iranian regime would not say yes to peace. So that was one of Matt Walsh's concerns. That was the press secretary's response to that concern. And then Marco Rubio, critics are saying, is basically admitting here, that's their interpretation, that it was Israel's fault, that Israel kind of forced America's hand. Here's top five.
1: We knew that there was going to be an Israeli action. We knew that that would precipitate an attack against American forces. And we knew that if we didn't preemptively go after them before they launched those attacks, we would suffer higher casualties and perhaps even higher those killed. And then we would all be here answering questions about why we knew that and didn't happen.
0: In response to that, Representative Thomas Massie, who is definitely against the strikes against Iran, he says, the administration admits Israel dragged us into the Iranian war that's already cost too many American lives and billions of dollars. Before it's over, the price of gas, groceries, and virtually everything else is going to go up. The only winners in America are defense company shareholders. Okay, so those are the various perspectives on Operation Epic Fury and America's intervention in the Middle East. And so let me give you my thoughts. As a person who considers myself just a normal mom who lives in America, who loves America, who cares very much about American interests and cares very much about the country that we pass down to our kids and grandkids. Not a foreign policy expert, not someone who knows everything about geopolitics, someone who pays attention as much as I can, who learns as much as I can, but just want to give a really honest, easy perspective for you to understand that I'm sure is represented by a lot of your opinions out there too. So very basic number one, I don't like war. I would prefer there be no war. I really don't like it. It's costly.

0: both in life, first and foremost, and in treasure. Number two, on an earthly level, I care about American interests first, American safety, American stability, American prosperity. God has made me in his perfect providence an American. I am tasked with seeking the well-being of the place that he has put me. I don't want to fight wars on behalf of other nations whose well-being has nothing to do with my nation's well-being. The next thing, however, I understand that sometimes the well-being of other nations does affect the well-being of my nation. I understand that even if there has not been an Iranian-sponsored terrorist attack on my soil recently, that their actions in funding and supporting terrorism abroad could have an effect on me, on my children and my future grandchildren, my country. But then, however, again, I don't know how far you take that justification of dropping bombs as a form of preemptive protection. Someone could probably make a case for that kind of action against any country at any time. So last, I would say that I'm in between the stances of America has the responsibility to police the world and fight against evil everywhere. And the other position, which is that we should be completely isolationist, never engaging in conflict until someone else attacks us directly within our borders. I'm not an isolationist, nor am I a war hawk. I hope to be a realist, seeing that sometimes fighting the enemy with violence is necessary, and then sometimes it's not. The truth is, though, that I don't know right now enough about geopolitics and foreign policy to be able to tell you with complete confidence when that is, when that violence is necessary and when it's not. One position, however, that I do not represent and that I do really want to respond to because I think it is a tempting one to believe in as a Christian is one of total pacifism. And so I want to respond to that in just a second and explain why we should believe in principle that war can be justified. 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I saw this post from Pope Leo, and he said this. He said, I am following with deep concern what is happening in the Middle East and in Iran during this tumultuous time. Stability and peace are not achieved through mutual threats, nor through the use of weapons, which sow destruction, suffering, and death, but only through reasonable, sincere, and responsible dialogue. I think a lot of Christians probably feel this way, share this perspective. This is closer to an Obama-era perspective, and I could completely see why someone would think that this is exclusively the Christian stance. But let me tell you my response to that. The truth is that stability and peace are sometimes accomplished through the use of weapons. Sometimes evil does have to be fought against by using force. For example, Christians in the Crusades have a bad rap, but people forget the brutal threat they were facing from Muslims. The Christian soldiers at the time saw their self-sacrifice in battle as service to God and as agape love, not only to God, but also to the women and children that they were tasked with protecting by waging war against the barbarians who were raping and enslaving their people. And then if you think about it on a smaller, more modern scale, like if an armed thief was breaking into your home, the way to make peace in that moment is either to threaten to kill him so he runs away or to actually kill him. Not sincere dialogue. The options in that scenario are either that the evildoer dies or that you, your wife, and your kids die. The idea that Pope Leo is asserting here that peace is only won through dialogue just so deeply misunderstands human nature and the fundamental differences in worldview that exist between Christians and non-Christians and the Western nations and non-Western nations. This is a very like John Lennon's imagined type mentality that the Pope has, extremely rudimentary understanding, in my opinion, of theology and just how the world works, human nature. It is very unhelpful to say things in times like this. And I would actually say harmful. And I just want to say to my beloved Catholic listeners and friends who I am so thankful for their presence, and I'm thankful for how much we share in our views on life. But once you realize that the Pope is just a person, that he doesn't actually have any special wisdom, that he can be, depending on who he is as an individual, prone to repeated errors, you will not feel the responsibility, as some do, to defend everything he says, because he's wrong here. And the truth is that the Pope has more than once asserted himself as nicer than God. Once when he said that you can't be pro-life and pro-death penalty, and now asserting that peace through force is not possible. So first, God established the death penalty for murder in Genesis 9:6 for a reason that's still true today, that was not abolished through the cross and was not exclusive to ancient Israel. And that reason is that we are made in God's image. We are so precious that the death penalty is the only just murder or only just punishment for murdering us. So you can oppose the death penalty for a variety of reasons in America today, but to say, as the Pope did, that it's not pro-life is to say that God is not pro-life. And then this second instance, clearly in the Old Testament, war, violence, conquest, killing are demanded at various times by God as a means to preserve his people. So again, you can be against war today or against this particular war for all kinds of fair, reasonable positions or reasons. But to say as a rule that peace can't be made through war is to say that God is not peaceful. The government's responsibility is to bear the sword against the evildoer. And that is established in Romans 13. So I believe Pope Leo in this statement misunderstands Romans 13. I think a lot of people completely ignore Romans 13. And if we look at this passage, it actually helps us understand that war is at times justified and why it is justified. So let's read Romans 13, 4. For he is God's servant for your good. But if you do wrong, be afraid, for he does not bear the sword in vain. He's talking about government rulers. For he is the servant of God, an avenger who carries out God's wrath on the wrongdoer. So this article that I'm about to read from is from R.C. Sproul. He's a Reformed theologian. He's a late theologian now, but there's an article from Ligonier Ministries that explains what this verse actually means in relation to war. So God, through Paul, is stating here that God has given the civil magistrate a weapon to enforce the laws. We call this the power of the sword. It means that rulers have the power under God to back up their decrees with the use of force. Now, they might do the right thing in using that force, or they might use that force the wrong way. But it is not a question biblically about whether the government has that ability or whether they have that responsibility. They do. If you look at war, all Christians, this article goes on to say, are called in a sense to be pacifists, and that we are always making peace. We are always pursuing peace. But the use of the sword is a restraining device, according to biblical theology. And it is a legitimate restraining device, but it is supposed to be a means of a last resort in fighting against evil. So there have been these kind of three major theories of war throughout Christian history that have been advocated. And so the first is that position of pacifism that you just heard from the Pope, which basically says that no Christian should ever take up arms for any reason, that peace can only be pursued through dialogue. And then you've got the second position, which basically says, my country, right or wrong, I am always going to defend my government. I am always going to wage violence and fight wars if it accomplishes the thing that I want to accomplish or accomplishes the thing that my government wants it to accomplish. And then there is the what's called the just war position. The just war theory is a collection of thoughts that has existed for thousands of years, but was really Christianized by Augustine. And it basically says that sometimes war is justified. Sometimes violence is justified. If it is for righteous reasons, then it is justified. If it is for unrighteous reasons, then it is unjustified. This article says that based on the Bible, the just war position states that some wars are justified and Christians may and often should bear arms in such circumstances, but that other wars are unjustified and Christians must oppose such wars. Now, what determines the difference? That's the big question that I'm considering and that you are considering. And this article, Ligonier, goes on to say, a just war is a defensive war. It is right and proper for the magistrate to call Christians to help defend its borders against aggressors. On the other hand, Christians should oppose wars of aggression because they are nothing more than murder on a grand scale. Now, within that, there are going to be debates about what counts as defense and what counts as aggression. What is a righteous end to a war and what is not a righteous end to a war? And as I said in my earlier commentary, I can't tell you with 100% certainty, certainly in this case, what exactly the clear answer is. But I do want to oppose the idea that war per se or violence per se is always wrong, because that's clearly not true. John MacArthur said this, God himself has established that we do not have the right to take a life in an act of murder or in an act of vengeance, but there is a place for just retribution in the form of death. It is also true that not only has God established justice on an individual level through human government, but he has also established war as a means of judgment on a national level. Of course, we see war, God ordained war throughout the Old Testament, and we can see throughout the Psalms that King David was a warrior and that he was praising God for helping him in battle. Psalm 18:34, he trains my hands for battle so that my arms can bend a bow of bronze. Psalm 144:1, blessed be the Lord, my rock, who trains my hands for war and my fingers for battle. So I just don't think that we can say that biblically we must always oppose war. We as Christians could have in good faith debates about what is a justified war and what's not, but clearly God uses war, ordains violence sometimes to achieve really good ends and to defend the most vulnerable. Now, something that I want to explore, and it's so deep, we won't have as much time as I would like to get into all of the different aspects of this, is what this means for end times prophecy, if at all. There are a variety of perspectives on it, and you're probably seeing a lot on this. So let me just give you a rundown quickly of what the different eschatological perspectives say about Iran and the conflict.
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0: A role this in times prophecy. Does this network. Mean that we are inching closer towards Christ's second coming? Are the current strikes signs that the rapture or that his return is just around the corner? Some people would say yes. Within Christianity, there are several faithful but differing perspectives on these questions. We have talked about these a lot. I did back in the day, probably 2019 is when I did my first End Times episode where I go through each perspective, tell you what I think. So go back and listen to that. It's about a 30-minute episode, but very thorough. But then also more recently on episode 1211, Ted versus Tucker on Israel, what the Bible really says. We also go through some of the End Times perspectives on that, especially in relation to Israel, because all of these perspectives do differ on Israel's role and the role of the Middle East. So first, dispensationalists. Dispensationalists believe that scripture and history are divided into seven dispensations or seven different ways that God has related to man from the beginning. So most evangelicals today are dispensationalists, and they look to Old Testament prophecies and New Testament passages as signs of Jesus's future return. And they're always looking to match up these passages with modern geopolitics to make the case for Jesus's imminent return. They also believe that believers will be raptured before the tribulation. And so if you were raised Baptist, this almost certainly is what you were taught. Certainly what I was taught, and a lot of Baptists that I really love and respect certainly believe that, that before the tribulation, that Christians will be raptured and get to go to heaven and be with God. But the third characteristic of dispensationalists is the belief that modern day geographical Israel is the same Israel as the Bible, and that the Jewish people are still God's chosen people, and that he has a particular plan to fulfill his promises to them. Now, they would still say that that plan is Christ, but that there will be a special chance that Israel, that the Jews have to come to Christ and be saved. Now, dispensationalism has not been around for very long. It was popularized in the 20th century. We could go through the entire history of that. And a lot of dispensationalists will have biblical prophetic commentary or commentary about biblical prophecy when wars are in the news, and especially when the Middle East is in the news. Pastor Greg Lurie, I've met him. He has a lot of insight. He says, remember modern day Iran is ancient Persia, the land of Esther, Daniel, and King Cyrus, whom God called his anointed in Isaiah 45. God has worked in that nation before. Iran is not simply a political talking point, but what many, including myself, believe is a land of biblical significance. He interprets Ezekiel 38 through 39 as predicting a coalition, including Persia, so Iran, and Magog, likely Russia, attacking Israel noting current events like Israel's regathering in 1948, along with rising antisemitism, kind of as signs. He also emphasizes Russia's alliance with Iran is noteworthy if Magog is Russia, contrasting his dispensational view with other Christian traditions that interpret the prophecy differently. And I also just want to say the fact that Persia is the land of Esther and these biblical figures, that does mean that no matter what your eschatology is, yes, there is biblical significance to it. There is just a debate about how these lands are fulfilling prophecy. Revelation 20 also references Gog and Magog. Revelation 27 through 8, and when the 1,000 years are ended, Satan will be released from his prison and will come out to deceive the nations that are at the four corners of the earth, Gog and Magog, to gather them for battle. Their number is like the sand of the sea. And so people believe that Russia and Iran, that alliance attacking Israel and this war that is happening right now, that it could be signaling the imminent coming of Christ. Now, I will also just defend dispensationalists a little bit, because sometimes they are accused of only looking to the news to try to decipher, you know, Jesus's second advent. And they would say that they're looking at scripture, that they're not primarily looking at the news, but it is fair to say that they are looking at both, that they are trying to match those things up. But that's not the only perspective of the end times. That's not my perspective of the end times. So there's post-millennial, there's amillennial, and then there's historic premillennialist, which is what I am. But that pre, ah, and post all refers to when you believe that 1,000-year or millennial reign of Christ will occur. And there's so many vocabulary words that we could break down. Go back, listen to those previous episodes if you're curious about that. But post-millennialists believe that it will happen after. So Christ's millennial reign will happen after Christians have established his kingdom here on earth. And so they believe that most of the end time prophecies were fulfilled thousands of years ago, that the tribulation has already occurred, and that we are advancing God's kingdom on earth, that we are establishing it by more and more people coming to Christ before he then comes back once and for all. They tend to reject the idea that modern Israel is spiritually significant. Then you have amillennialists, who believe that we are currently living in Christ's 1,000-year reign, although they don't believe that 1,000 years is actually literal. They believe that Satan is bound right now so that the gospel can go out, and that Satan will be released for a little while in the future for some kind of future deception. So that that will occur before Christ returns again, once and for all. And then there's historic premillennialists, which is what I am. And we believe that the prophecies of the end times have yet to be fulfilled, that there will be a future tribulation that Christians will have to endure if we are alive on earth. Then the second coming of Christ and his millennial reign will occur thereafter. I believe that God's people are all of his people through Christ, Jew or Gentile. I don't believe that modern day Israel is God's chosen nation. I think the plan for salvation for everyone is the same: grace through faith in Christ. I support Israel generally because they're an ally in the fight against Islam. I can appreciate and respect so much that I share half my Bible with the Jewish people, that my Savior is Jewish. But I don't have my views on Israel shaped by what I believe about the end times. So because of that, I am just not as interested in looking at biblical prophecy through the lens of geopolitics. There have been wars and rumors of wars for millennia, and ultimately, we just don't know when the end will come, and we are all prepared, or we are called to prepare by living faithfully every day. Matthew 24:36. But concerning that day and hour, no one knows, not even the angels of heaven, nor the Son, but the Father only. Matthew 24:42. Therefore, stay awake, for you do not know on what day your Lord is coming. Revelation 16:15. Behold, I am coming like a thief. Blessed is the one who stays awake, keeping his garments on, that he may not go about and be seen exposed. So, those are my thoughts on all of that. And I think we should probably do a more in-depth episode yet again on the end times and why what you believe about your eschatology really.
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0: There was this big Supreme Court decision that was released on Monday, March 2nd. So the Supreme Court has ruled that so-called gender transition policies, some gender transition policies, are unconstitutional. These policies are in effect for thousands of schools nationwide, and these policies hide gender transition from parents. So in Mirabelli versus Bonta, the U.S. Supreme Court vacated a Ninth Circuit stay, reinstating a 2023 injunction that blocks California from enforcing secrecy policies on parents statewide. So the unsigned order highlighted California's approach likely violates parents' First and 14th Amendment rights to direct their children's upbringing and their education. While teachers' claims remain on hold, the decision requires schools to notify parents in the certified class, marking a win amid reactions from both supporters celebrating family involvement and critics concerned for student safety. And so one side is saying this is great, parental rights. Of course, that's my side. Parents should absolutely know if their child is going by different pronouns or declaring that they are a boy at school. Right now in California, a student can go to school, say that I want to transition to the opposite sex, and the student doesn't have to notify parents. They can socially transition that child. They can also get that child to a particular professional that will help them get the psychiatric care and the different medical treatments that they are seeking in order to look like the opposite sex. There was a woman named Yaley Martinez several years ago. This is what happened to her. She decided that she was going to be the opposite sex, and the teachers and administrators, as mandatory reporters, actually reported her mom for not being supportive of her gender transition. Yaley was taken out of her mom's custody because her mom was like, this is my daughter. I'm not going to go along with this gender transition. And Yaley was put in a group home. Of course, she became depressed. She became anxious. She went on this path of going on testosterone, trying to be the opposite sex. She was eventually driven so far into loneliness and depression and this feeling of just not being safe and not belonging bringing to anyone that she committed suicide. That's what happens when you remove kids from the homes of parents who simply want what is best for their kids. You see, you've got people framing this as like, oh, it's protection from abuse when the school won't inform the parents of what's really going on. The opposite is true. No one cares about your child the way that you do. No one knows your child the way that you do. The school does not care if your child lives or dies, okay? They really don't. I'm not saying that there aren't good teachers out there, good administrators, there are. But none of these people know and love your child like you do. This is not the role of the state to say, yeah, your child can be the opposite sex and you shouldn't have a say in it. I said in the beginning, I read something that had been written that SCOTUS rules that gender transition policies are unconstitutional. That's not really true. This particular policy was ruled unconstitutional just because of the parental rights aspect of it. We've got a long way to go before all of this is completely illegal and stigmatized and criminalized. It actually, you should actually go to prison if you are calling a child by the wrong non-biological pronoun and encouraging them to change sexes. Justice Amy Coney Barrett wrote the concurring opinion. She said, gender dysphoria is a condition that has an important bearing on a child's mental health, but when a child exhibits symptoms of gender dysphoria at school, California's policies conceal that information from parents and facilitate a degree of gender transitioning during school hours. These policies likely violate parents' rights to direct the upbringing and education of their children. Correct when it comes to parental involvement, wrong when it comes to gender dysphoria. The Supreme Court is not where they need to be in understanding what is actually driving this gender deception among kids. It's not genuine gender dysphoria. Actually, the science could tell you that. That is an extremely rare disorder. That is not really what's going on among young people today. It is pornography. It is propaganda. It is sexual perversion and even sexual abuse that's going on. It has very little to do with gender dysphoria. So we're not yet to the root of all of this and driving this out legally and ideologically, but this absolutely is a win for parents. How evil do you have to be, lawmakers in California and Gavin Newsom, to allow something like this? Evil, evil, evil from the pits of hell. And so we are thankful. We are thankful for this decision and reminder why elections matter, why elections matter, politics matter, because policy matters, because people matter. Politics affects policy. Policy affects people. It affects children, and children matter. All right. That's all we got time for today. We will be back here on Friday.
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10: Hey there, welcome to the 4-Minute Buzz. I'm Hillary, and we are sharing good news stories all week long, and here's a few more. Now, most Saturday mornings, Hunter and Jenna Perrin of Temecula, California, they start their day quietly, watching TV, doing yoga. But this past April, their morning took a very different turn. At around 8:30 a.m., their home security camera pinged with a motion alert in the backyard, and then came a knock at the front door. A neighbor was standing there with an urgent message saying, quote, "They just landed in your backyard." Well, Hunter's response was, "What do you mean?" And the neighbor's reply, "The balloon." The couple rushed outside to find a full-size hot air balloon, basket and all, carrying roughly a dozen passengers sitting right there on their lawn. The pilot had been forced to make an emergency landing after the winds died down mid-flight, causing the balloon to hover and then run out of fuel. Jenna said it looked straight out of Pixar's movie Up. At one point, they positioned it so well as it was coming up, it looked like our house could just go with it. Well, miraculously, they missed the tree, cleared the fence, and landed without a scratch to the property or any of the passengers. The whole operation, refueling, reinflating, and then floating the balloon back over the house to its transport truck, it took about 2 hours. Neighbors came out to watch, including plenty that the parents had never even met before. And Hunter said, quote, "We're just glad we can all laugh about it now." As for whether they'd ever ride in a hot air balloon themselves, yeah, they said that they'll pass. Also, politics, it doesn't often give us much to laugh about these days, but Harrisburg, Pennsylvania has a secret weapon, and his name is Ravi. Ravi is a 10-year-old, 7-pound Devon Rex cat, once deemed too scrawny as a kitten to compete as a show cat, who now serves as the only feline presence in the Pennsylvania state capitol. His person is State Representative Jessica Benham of Allegheny County, and while the office sign technically bears her name, a visitor walking in, yeah, they might think otherwise. The office features cat-sized bow ties, a cat-sized decorative fireplace, and perhaps most importantly, a cat-sized podium, complete with a presidential seal and microphone. Ravi's life at the Capitol began out of necessity during the pandemic, when Representative Benham struggled to find reliable cat care. It was supposed to be temporary, but she quickly noticed something. Every morning, Ravi would walk confidently into the building on his leash, and every evening, she'd have to carry out one very disappointed cat. He's definitely sadder the weeks we're not in Harrisburg, she said. Now, these days, the front desk staff greets Ravi by name before they even greet his owner. Representative Benham has accepted her role accordingly. She said, the folks at the front desk say, hi, Ravi. What about me? She says, I'm just cat transportation. So Pennsylvania has 102 Democrats and 99 Republicans in its House of Representatives and one Democat who sleeps through the votes but shows up every single day. And finally, here's one for the animal lovers and the philosophers. A new study from a university in Finland has proven that bumblebees can figure out how to get an out-of-reach reward through active problem solving on the fly. Pun intended, in real time. The research shows that bees don't just operate on hardwired instinct. They can assess a new challenge, try different approaches, and adapt until they find a solution. This level of cognitive flexibility, previously associated almost exclusively with primates and corvids, is now being documented in tiny insects with brains the size of a pinhead. Bees have fascinating cognitive flexibility, allowing them to adapt to new situations, which is a crucial trait when environmental conditions and food sources change rapidly. Additionally, studies reveal that bees can learn complex multi-step tasks by observing other bees, and they've even been observed playing with balls just for enjoyment. So the natural world just keeps reminding us intelligence comes in every size. I'm Hillary. That's your 4-Minute Buzz. And now here's a message from Glenn.
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2: Hello, America. Welcome to the Glenn Beck Program. We have just taken another giant leap for mankind. Kind of. Giant leap for mankind. The president yesterday signed an executive order that America will lead in the quantum tech race. What does that mean? Oh, it means everything, and we'll get into that here in just a second. Also, the president is floating a trial balloon about taking pieces of the AI companies. Let's not. I'll explain why this is actually something that Hamilton was for, believe it or not. The founders, you know, people like, they could have never seen this coming. No, but they saw a lot of things that are exactly like today, and I'll explain. Alexander Hamilton saw AI coming? No, but he saw this problem coming. I'll explain in a minute. Here first, let me tell you about Rush Tax. There are problems that you deal with immediately, and then there are problems that you hope will somehow or another solve themselves. You know, leaky faucet, you fix it. Flat tire, you fix it. Letter from the IRS? Yeah, let's put that one on the corner of the desk for a few days because I'm afraid to open it. Then it's a few weeks, then it's a few months, and you don't know what to do because it's really important. But the problem is the IRS is not it's not something most people feel equipped to deal with. And that's why you leave it on the corner of your desk. 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That's right. All right. So let me give you a couple of stories here. Trump has just signed an executive order to lead the quantum tech race. It's the first order that pushes for a U.S. quantum computer at a national lab by 2028, plus sensors and networks in 5 years, while expanding training and supply chains across agencies, energy, commerce, and NASA. Quantum computing is something you're not going to have access to. Quantum computing is everything. Quantum computing coupled with artificial superintelligence changes the entire world. The problem with all of this stuff is you're not going to have access to it. The government will. The government, you know, we're in this catch-22. The government has to have control of quantum computing for their own sake, because there will be no secrets. Your bank account will be gone. The minute we have quantum computing, any country can destroy the other, because they'll just wipe out bank accounts overnight. They just wipe them out. There's no secrets. There's no national secrets. You'll be able to go into hack into our codes to launch missiles. There are no secrets. There are no doors that have any locks once you have quantum computing. That's the biggest problem. And that's the second post that he did for the executive order. And that is, we have to have by 2030, 2031, encryption that is quantum that will stop any kind of quantum attack on encryption. So we have to have it. I just don't like the government having access to things that the average person can't have access to. And I don't want access to encryption, you know, technology, et cetera, et cetera. But this is much more than that. And you combine it with the other thing that was floated yesterday. J.D. Vance said yesterday, the president is supportive of the United States owning these big AI companies. He likes the idea sort of as a sovereign wealth fund idea. Okay. That's good. I understand the sovereign wealth thing, and I understand where Trump is coming from on this. Where he's coming from is he believes that the nation needs to be strong. You know, this is the same argument that was made back in the colonial era. Let me tell you a story about an argument, okay? Because it just walked into the room with a new face, but it's the same argument. It's the winter 1791. Two men are sitting in the same cabinet, and they can't stand each other. They can't stand what the other one wanted to build. Alexander Hamilton, he was an orphan, he was an immigrant, he was a genius. He was the first secretary, treasury secretary, and he looked at this fragile, broke, barely stitched together republic and saw what America could be great someday. We could be a great power. He saw way over the horizon. But he believed that to get there, the government had to do something really, really bold. It had to partner with the biggest power on earth. And that wasn't government, that was money. He wanted a national bank. The federal government would assume the state's debts. In his report on manufacturers, the open argument that the state should encourage industry directly through tariffs and subsidies and a thumb on the scale. He said, we can build national champions, we'll fuse the strength of the government to the muscle of commerce, and you get a giant. And he's right, you would. But that philosophy seems really familiar, doesn't it? Now, across the table was Thomas Jefferson. And Jefferson looked at his blueprint and was like, oh my gosh, this is poison. This is slow-acting poison. His argument was not that it wouldn't work. His fear was it would work because Jefferson understood corruption the way the Romans understood, not a bribe, you know, in a briefcase, but a marriage. You just marry people off. The moment you wed the government to moneyed interest, you create a class whose fortune depends on the state. Listen to this carefully. You create a class whose fortune depends on the state and a state whose appetite depends on that class. So those two grow together. By the way, you're not in that marriage. Okay, you're not even a child in that marriage. That marriage will be between AI, high tech, quantum, and the government. You're not in that. And they grow bigger and bigger quietly until one day you look up and you find out I've been squeezed out of my own republic. Nobody even fired a shot. I'm out. This is Thomas Jefferson's argument. Okay. The argument got settled a little bit. They decided against the bank. But the actual argument, it just keeps changing clothes. The bank war. That was this argument. Then the railroads put these clothes on. And they were like, we're too important. The New Deal, same argument. The 2008 bailouts, same argument. And now we put on the newest suit it has ever worn. Because the vice president said out loud that the president is supportive of the United States owning the big artificial intelligence company, a sovereign wealth fund. That's the idea. A stake in the people's most important technology of the age. Now, Donald Trump is doing it because America first. He believes, you know, that America can be strong exactly the way Hamilton did. Okay. When I first heard this, the first word that jumped into my head was fascism. And I've been saying this is Italian fascism. I want to tell you why this is a losing argument, okay? It's not entirely wrong, but I, you know, in doing my homework, we want strong arguments. Here's the thing about Italian fascism, okay? Italian fascism is not German fascism. Mussolini's economy didn't seize the factories like communism does. The owners kept their names on the door. What the state took was not the title, it was the steering wheel. Okay? The company stayed private and ran at the pleasure of the regime in service of the regime. Everything within the state, nothing outside the state. That's Mussolini. So, yes, the government that owns a piece and steers It rhymes. Not going to pretend it doesn't. It rhymes with fascism. But here's why I want to correct myself. I want to correct myself because it's important that I do, and you can hold me to that. But it's important because people always think of race hatred. You associate race hatred with fascism. That wasn't the engine of fascism. Mussolini didn't pass his race laws until 38, and that was under German pressure, not from his own doctrine, okay? Anti-Semitism was essential to Nazism, not essential to fascism. So fascism without the race hatred, you know, doesn't reveal some secret core. It just describes early Italian fascism pretty accurately. Hatred is not required in it. But that nobody's going to listen to that, okay? The part that really takes the word away from me, the government holding stake in a private industry, doesn't make a country anything. What Donald Trump is saying is Norway. Norway has the sovereign wealth fund. It owns roughly 1.5% of every company on the face of the earth. It took stakes in the banks and the car makers in 2009. We did. And then it gave it back. Singapore does this. If state ownership equaled fascism, then Norway's a fascist state, and that's just ridiculous. Okay. What makes fascism is the politics. The one party, the leadership worship, the boot on descent, the deliberate solving of the dissolving of the individual into the organic nation. Economics was a part of this. The reason why I'm afraid of this is it's more than just state capitalism. That's a better word maybe than fascism, state or mercantilism. The thing that the kings did, it's worse than that, because what this actually means, is more than what Hamilton was talking about. It's because of what the state would actually own. Hamilton's bank would just move money. The railroads moved steel and grain, and you can see them and you can argue with them. But artificial intelligence doesn't sit downstream of your life. It sits upstream of your thoughts. That's the real danger here. And I don't want the government anywhere near that. It's becoming the thing that answers your questions before you finished asking the question. It drafts the email. It suggests the word. It frames the choice. It decides what you see and what order you see it in and what it leaves out. It's quietly becoming the surface on which free people do all of its thinking. And this is, I need you to think on this. There has never in human history been a tyrant who got to own the tool people use to form their own decisions, choices, and minds. Every despot before had to wait for you to think the thought and then punish it. He had to come after you reasoned it out. But for the first time, the temptation on the table is to put the state's hand on the instrument before the reasoning, on the thing that shapes the question itself. That's not censorship. Censorship is crude. You can feel that. This is gentler and worse. This is grooming. And a mind that has been groomed doesn't feel oppressed. It feels helped. So let me try to be the guy that you want me to be, trust me to be, I guess. A guy who's not just yelling at the sky and yelling at you that the sky is falling. This does not need to be a death knell of freedom of choice. I'll tell you what we can do. There are three things that have to stay true. Otherwise, it's bad. Let me give you those three things here in just a second. First, let me tell you about our sponsor this half hour. 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
2: I'm actually, in doing my homework, I'm actually for sovereign funds, the way Norway is doing. You own 1.5% of everything that's on the market. You buy it. I'm not for our country just owning this tech. And I have a problem with this tech, a real problem with this tech. But I think to solve it, you don't get the government in bed with it. I think that's the worst thing you can do. So three things. If these three things stay true, we're okay. First, it has to be ownership in daylight. On a balance sheet, it has to be named, not laundered through some agency that nobody can find. Sunlight is the whole game. Jefferson's marriage only kills the republic when it's a secret one. Second, the door swings both ways. We took the car makers in 09 and we gave it back, which proves the stake is not a sentence if the people insist on an exit. Third, this one matters the most, that you keep the one thing no government can vote you back, the ability to reason for yourself, to hold a thing in the light and

0: machine. I trust you. I trust the American people completely for exactly as long as you can still reason your way through your own conclusion and tell the state to keep your hands off the lever of your mind. As long as that ability is still existing in everybody, then we have a firewall. This thing, they've tried it with the banks, the railroads. They did it in 2008. And it was an argument that started between Jefferson and Hamilton. Guard this, because every other freedom is downstream of your freedom of thought. And that's what we're actually talking about the government owning. I don't know how to solve this problem, but I am wildly uncomfortable with tech having this ability to control your thoughts. I'm wildly uncomfortable with the government having the ability to control your thoughts. And those are the only two players in it. Nowhere are you. And if you think we have a representative government, let's talk about the SAVE Act. The day you can no longer tell whether the thought in your head is yours, no vote will save you. And those days are coming. And when you realize that, well, maybe I was manipulated here a little bit, you know, you'll have done that. You'll have given that over to the government feeling like you were helped. So think out loud while it is still entirely your own thought. I want to talk to Jason here for just a couple of seconds. Jason, talk to me about your concerns on the quantum mechanics and the quantum computing for security.
1: Well, that's clearly one of the biggest concerns that the administration has here, and the second order goes directly towards standard encryption. And I guess one of my biggest concerns is I feel like they don't even really know, once they unleash this beast, what's going to happen with
0: it.
1: That's one of the biggest things of concern. It's just like AI.
0: Yeah, this is the problem. There's no good answer to this. I haven't found an answer that I'm comfortable with in any direction. I don't want the private sector to have it. I don't want the government to have it. You know, I don't know how to solve for this one yet. All right, let me tell you about SuperSure.
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0: We're just talking in the break about how impossible it is to solve this problem. You know, and I don't know people. I don't know if people really understand what is coming yet and how close we are to this. And, you know, the real question here that I have on all of the fronts of the AI and quantum and everything the president did yesterday or is talking about doing, you know, can you regulate power that you don't possess? And if you have to possess it to regulate it, then who regulates the regulators? That's the real problem. And I don't know how to solve that, because every time you give power to a group to regulate, you're giving power to that group. And that group can easily be co-opted by the power of the AI. And it seems like one of those knots called the Gordian knots, where you just can't ever figure out how to get out of them. So let me go to something that is closer to my pay grade. Let me tell you something that happened on a podcast about a week ago. Tucker Carlson was on a podcast, and here is what he said on the podcast.
1: I would not support the Republican Party. There's no chance I would support the Republican Party. I'm not going to support the Democratic Party. I don't know what I'm going to do. But at this point, you know, how could I or any American voter support a political party that's not loyal to the United States, that puts the interests of a foreign country above those of its own citizens? It's not possible to vote for people like that. And I'm not going to. And I think I voted Republican my entire life. I worked at Fox News, CNN, right. MSNBC. I've been a consistent defender for 35 years of the Republican Party. I mean, very consistent defender. But there's no defending this, because it's immoral. And it's exactly the opposite of what a political party in a democracy is charged with doing, which is representing its own voters, its own citizens, its own nation. And they're not doing that. So, no, I'm out. And if I'm out, then I think a lot of other people are out.
0: Okay. So let me just take this, what he's saying. If I'm out, then I think a lot of other people are out. That's the really important part. And you can think about what you want about Tucker Carlson. I'm not here. I'm not going to canonize him. I'm also not going to bury him on this. That's for others to take on if they want to. I'm not going to get into the mud. If he's building a third option, which he didn't say he was, but if he is or recommending a third option, then I'd like to know what that third option is. And we'll take that, because I'd like to know what his political solution is to holding back tyranny besides Israel bad, Iran and Russia not so bad. MAGA, you know, everybody's saying this is a split of MAGA. MAGA was born out of the Tea Party, disaffection with both parties, but pragmatism ultimately delivered Trump via the GOP vehicle. It was working the way it was supposed to work. So let's just look at him saying, I cannot and will not vote for another Republican again. Who hasn't said that as a Republican? Why is this bothering people? I think it's bothering some people because, coming from Tucker, a lot of people, and I think rightfully so, are worried about where are your loyalties here. But if we today just deal with the words that he said, you know, I can't vote for, I can't blame him. I genuinely can't, because I understand that. I've said that. I understand the feeling of being asked to keep playing a game with people who have no intention of ever letting you win. Okay. I'm not playing that game anymore. But here's what the press and everybody else wants you to take from this. It's a fracture in MAGA. No, it's not. It's a crack up on the right. No, it's not. A movement eating itself. Axios, the rest of them. Growing fractures inside the broad coalition. That's not what this is. And don't let anybody sell you that. That's not what this is. This isn't the movement breaking. This is the movement, I think, actually completing the last. This is the death throes of the GOP as we know it. This is what happens to a party when it tells its voters yes at the microphone and then governs no behind the closed doors. That's been happening for years. The base hasn't fractured. The base fractured a long time ago and said, we're not putting up with this. Have you noticed where the Republicans are? The Republicans are much better than the Paul Ryan Republicans, okay? This is merely the distance between what you're promised and what you were given. And that gap got finally wide enough that a man with 35 years invested looking at it, stepped over the edge and said, I'm not going to do it. So let me talk past you for a second and talk to the people in Washington, okay? Let me talk to them, to the men and women in Washington, D.C. with an R after your name. Stay with me because this concerns you, but this part's for them. I told you this would happen for years. I have said this. I said the day would come when your own people would stop defending you, when their loyalty would run out, when the other side is worse, doesn't work anymore. You all rolled your eyes. I mean, I had Orrin Hatch say, I'll just do a flag burning amendment and that'll bring them all back. Oh my God. Nope. Now it's real. It's here. Your inaction, or worse, your unwillingness to understand that the days of Paul Ryan are over. I mean, look at the people coming in. They're not like you. They're not. And I'm not sure exactly what MAGA actually is. I know everybody wants to make it about Donald Trump and just being a racist, but that's not what it is. I think MAGA is about common sense things that make us strong as a nation again. Donald Trump and MAGA, he was just the first major candidate that said, you know, we're not done as a nation, and I'm not going to manage the decline. That's what people want. A healthy and common sense driven country that doesn't destroy their faith and their family and their freedoms. That's what they want. Now, before I say another word to Washington, when this happens, when somebody like Tucker walks, when the next one walks, and there will be a next one, people are going to come and say, circle the wagons. You've got to defend the party. No. No, now's not the time. The stakes are too high. Hold the line. If we can just get the White House and the Senate and the House and a supermajority, don't rush to defend the GOP. Don't do it. Not because you owe them, you know, or the other side anything. You don't. But because every time you defend them for free, they teach you that betrayal is survivable, that they can ignore you and keep you. The only language a comfortable incumbent understands is the sound of the door closing behind a voter who's done. Yes, we have to stop the authoritarian and crazy left. Yes. But we need to find the Republicans or whatever that stand for something. Stand for something. Not just to burn it down. Not to go, Jews bad, Russia good. Mm-mm. Washington, listen to me carefully. I'm trying to help you. And almost no one around you is. You're not going to survive this. I don't mean a tough cycle coming your way. I mean you are building with your own hands a movement aimed directly at you, and you deserve it. And there's exactly one way to take the power out of a movement like that. Actually, you know, there's a couple of ways. First of all, you don't outspend it. You don't out-message it. Cornyn just outspent his challenger nearly 9-1 in Texas, and the voters retired him anyway. 30 years of seniority gone in a single night. Money didn't save the establishment in Texas, and it's not going to save you either. Now, there are two ways that I can think of you take the steam out of a movement where people are like, I'm leaving the party. The first one is the obvious one that every politician in power will jump to immediately. And that's silence the people who are saying it. That makes you a fascist, an authoritarian. And I know people on the left are trying it, and I'm sure people on the right will try it. And you'll lose, but so will the Republic. The other way to go is to simply remove the reason it exists. And the only way to do that is to start listening to the people who sent you there and then actually do the thing they sent you to do. That's it. That's the secret in the sauce. Listen and respond. Be a mirror to what your own voters are telling you instead of a wall. I want the GOP to win, because I don't want to start a whole new thing. And it's just, I don't want a third party. God, look at France. I want you to win. America needs you to win. But not who you are. Not as who you are. I don't want any of that. What I'm telling you right now is I'm describing the natural consequences of you ignoring the voter. So let me give you a test. This is a simple one, okay? It'll cost you nothing except courage. Put the SAVE Act on the floor. Do it. Do it. Proof of citizenship to register to vote in a federal election. Do it. That's the whole thing. It's not a 50-50 issue you get to hide behind. Roughly 7 in 10 Americans support it. Independents support it. Half of Democrats support it. And among Republican voters, your voters, the ones whose name are on, your name is on their yard signs, it's not even a question. It's a settled matter. So put it up. You don't even need it to pass. I pray that it does. But all we need really is a roll call. I want the vote recorded. I want every name on the board lit up green or red. That way the whole country can see it. Because when something has 70% of a nation behind it, 70 plus people among the people who elected you, it's complicated. It's not complicated. There's no nuance here. It's really simple. Did you vote for what your people said you should vote for or not? And that's the real reason. That's the real reason why it never comes to a vote. Not because they'd lose, but because you'd be seen. You'd have to stand in the light. And you'd have people watching what you choose and then judging you. So you bottle it up in a committee. You blame the filibuster. They tell you, we need a supermajority. Yeah, right. And you know damn well, if we handed you 60 seats tomorrow, you'd discover suddenly we need 67 seats. When a man has to hide his position from the people who hired him, he's not a representative. He's an incumbent. And government, this one is full of incumbent weasels who don't want to tell you where they stand. That's a representative government, by the way, but you've turned it into a performance. Cast the vote. Put it on the floor. Find out who's in, who's out. The ones who sit down, America, show them the same frickin' door Texas just showed Cornyn. Back to you, Washington. Let me tell you where this ends. If you don't change it, because you should be far more afraid of the truth than anything said on a podcast. Somewhere out there, this party does exist. Not yet, but it does. Call it whatever you want. Call it the 80% party. A party built on nothing but the things the vast middle of this country, left, right, exhausted, already agree on. Lower the price of health care. Balance the budget. End the forever wars. Stop the deficit spending. Secure the border. Zero tolerance for fraud of any kind from any party. And show the people line by line exactly how you're spending our money. I don't think that's a fringe platform. I think that's the kitchen table of the entire country. And if ever somebody builds it, it doesn't dent you. It'll gut you. It guts both of you, left and right, because it walks straight up the middle and takes 80% that you've both been ignoring while you fight over the angry 20%. That should scare the hell out of you. Not the guy who said on the radio, the thing that everybody, every Republican is thinking, I can't vote for another Republican again. The warning, and I'm aiming it exactly at one target, and it's not Tucker and it's not the voters heading for the exits, not at the other side of the aisle. It's at you, the ones with the R. Be bold, be real, be a mirror to your own people who are telling you what they need. When an issue is close, okay, room to interpret, fine. But when an issue has the whole country standing behind it, when 70% and climbing, you don't get to deliberate, you act. You act now. Well, there's still a choice, and that choice is not between winning and an obituary. Because I'll tell you, plainly, the way I see it, I look at the GOP today, I don't recognize the party of Lincoln, not even a little bit. You still have time to be a party worth defending, but you're running out of time. And you're running out of people and voices that will defend you, except the ones who are defending you because you're paying them to defend you. And that's not a base. That's a service with a receipt. Back in a minute. All right, let me tell you about our sponsor. It's Byrna Launcher. According to FBI statistics, less than 0.01% of altercations require a lethal response. Think about that for a second. Spent a lot of time talking about self-defense in terms of the most extreme scenarios, but in most of the time, what people really need is a way to stop the threat without using deadly force. That's where Byrna comes in. They've created a powerful, less lethal self-defense option that gives you the ability to protect yourself and your family without the legal, financial, and emotional consequence that comes with pulling the trigger. The Byrna Launcher. It fires kinetic and chemical irritant rounds up to 60 feet and can incapacitate an attacker for up to 40 minutes. 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And maybe most importantly, it's not just for you. If you have a child who's over 18, headed off to college, a spouse who travels, parents you worry about, Byrna is worth looking at. 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

0: There's something exhausting about the way everything today has to come with some sort of like crazy gimmick attached to it. Every product needs a backflip and a laser show and a celebrity endorsement or some ridiculous story about how it's disrupting the space. It's honestly pretty exhausting at this point. And sometimes you just want something that's good because it's actually good. And that's what Flying Ace Straight Bourbon is. It's not trying to reinvent bourbon. It's not trying to turn it into some science project. It's just a really solid, well-crafted bourbon that delivers the way that you want it to. You get those classic notes you expect, the caramel and the vanilla, the toasted spice. But there's real depth to it, too, because it's made from a blend of carefully aged bourbons selected for flavor. This result is a smooth, balanced, and bold result without, you know, punching you in the face on the first sip. I think some of these bourbons, like, they were meant for flavor, but they just basically act like they're going to wake you up out of a coma. Whether you're just kind of relaxing, sitting around with friends, unwinding after a long day, or just enjoying a quiet evening, Flying Ace is one of those bourbons that feels dependable in the best possible way. 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
5: Let me just make one final button on that monologue. 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Are they a voice of your grievance, or are they exploiting your grievance? 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And that's what you really have to take from the story that I just gave you last and in several other cases. Who is exploiting your grievance, and who is actually voicing your grievance?

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6: Hey there, happy Tuesday. I'm Hillary. This is your 4 Minute Buzz, and this hour we're taking a look at some good news stories. Archaeologists have uncovered 1,700 years of history under the Notre Dame Cathedral. In 2019, a structural fire broke out in the roof space at Notre Dame Cathedral in Paris, causing significant damage and the complete destruction of the roof and spire. Well, after extensive restoration efforts over the next several years, the cathedral was eventually reopened to the public. And a piece of Notre Dame's forecourt has now become an excavation site. Lucy Altenberg, a conservator with the Paris Archaeology Unit, said that the excavation is a, quote, rare opportunity for us to work on something that's tangibly going to make a difference to the history of Paris. Altenberg also said that, quote, the hope is that we're able to go back in time even further than we've ever been before. Among the items discovered at the site were old coins with the image of Constantine. The Roman emperor ruled in the early 300s AD. The team also found a Roman doorstep that was taken from a much bigger building and turned upside down and laid in a road as paving. The teams also found fully intact jugs and cups, as well as broken plates and animal bones. Archaeologist Valentine Berlot said that it's rare to find complete ceramics so neat. Also, a NASCAR crew member went viral last month for possibly saving the life of a reporter and others. Donovan Williams, a crew member at Dover Motor Speedway in Delaware and former football player for the UConn Huskies, was severely injured after he used his body to stop a 4,000-pound pit box from rolling down a slope into a crowd of people, including Fox Sports reporter Amanda Busick. Williams and Busick ended up being pushed between 5 and 10 feet before the cart struck a fence and a stack of tires. Busick said that Williams took the impact of the cart, and Busick added that, quote, Donovan is a former D1 athlete. I wouldn't have been able to take that cart head on. It would have been a much different story for me if he had not been there. Busick added that, quote, I don't want to be overly dramatic on things, but I truly don't know what would have happened to me if Donovan wasn't in front of that cart. Busick visited Williams in the hospital after he was treated, and the two became great friends. Williams said that, quote, that was some real trauma for the both of us, and she has been amazing, coming by to see me, check on me at the hospital, meet some of my family and my teammates. NASCAR has since confirmed that they are reviewing pit road equipment protocols, safety procedures, and handling guidelines for large, heavy equipment to determine whether stricter rules are needed. Now, as for Williams, he said he is taking recovery one day at a time, working with medical staff to heal and regain mobility. And finally, a gray wolf has been spotted at Sequoia National Park for the first time in more than 100 years. Gray wolves are listed as endangered in California by the U.S. Fish and Wildlife Service, and they were completely wiped out of California by the 1920s. It wasn't until 2011 when gray wolves started to naturally reintroduce themselves into the state. In 2023, a female gray wolf known as Bay-03F was born to the Bayamseo pack. In 2025, she was separated from her pack prior to livestock conflicts where several members of her pack were lethally removed by the California Department of Fish and Wildlife, or the CDFW. Well, in May 2025, Bay-03F was spotted on a camera in the zone of the Yaoluni pack. That's when she was captured and collared for tracking before being released. CDFW has since tracked her movements throughout California and has reportedly traveled more than 370 miles from her pack in Plumas County down into Yaoluni territory, and then further south in Los Angeles County, and now through Sequoia National Park. Ecologist and president of the nonprofit California Wolf Foundation, Susan DeWar, said their movement highlights both the species' resilience and the need for continued conservation efforts. I'm Hillary. That's your 4-Minute Buzz.
7: Turning 65 feels like you've been dropped into a constant stream of mailers and calls and ads telling you something different about Medicare, and most of it just makes things more confusing. 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This is where Chapter comes in. They don't just hand you options. They look at your doctors, your prescriptions, your needs, and they help you find a plan that actually works for you. Over the last year, they have helped people in this audience save $1.5 million just by finding better-fitting plans. And it's really sometimes not even about the money. I heard about a guy named Mark. Chapter stepped in, helped him get the care he needed. He said they were absolutely spectacular. So give him a call. The call is free. They've helped thousands in my audience, and they can help you, too. Dial pound 250. Say the keyword chapter. It's pound 250, keyword chapter.

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1: Glenn Beck is on.
2: Hello, America. Welcome to the Glenn Beck Program. It's Election Day in several states. New York is one of them. They got a full-fledged socialist that is running in New York. I wonder if the people of New York will reject her. Not. We'll get into this here in just a minute. And five stories I want you to look at from today's news. We'll do those in 60 seconds. First, let me tell you about Z Factor. You know, people always say, let me sleep on it. Nobody ever says, let me stay awake until 3 o'clock in the morning thinking about it. But that's what we all do. If it's important, we're not sleeping on it. We're lying awake. 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All right. I had a big change in my life when I sobered up. What a surprise. In case you don't know, I'm a recovering alcoholic. I screwed up my life, blah, blah, blah. And I was, whoa, for me, I've got all of these problems. And why does this stuff keep happening to me? I love that. I laugh at myself now because I was such an idiot. Why does this stuff always happen to me? Well, it's happening to you because that's life screaming at you, stop doing that. Okay? In many cases, you're causing your own problems. Why do I always find a man that is abusive? I don't know, but there's something that is in you that is calling that up, okay? Not always the case, but if it keeps happening to you, it's calling it up. You know, why do I keep finding all of these people? I keep finding all these people, and they just keep breaking up with me. It probably is you. I know when they break up with you, they say it's not you. If they're all kind of saying the same kind of thing, it is you. It is you. Life screams at you sometimes. Okay? Stop doing that. So I'm looking at the news. I look at it every day and I think, what is the news screaming at us? What is the thing that we're like, okay, this is the universe saying, stop, America. Let me give you five stories and see if you can spot the thread here. Okay. Story one, Supreme Court this week decided to take up a gun case out of Washington, D.C. Man named Dante Carter. He was stopped by police. A lower appeals court had thrown it out, you know, said the stop was unlawful. Fine. Courts do that. But listen to the part of the reasoning. The court leaned on the fact that Carter was, in their words, a black man in a heavily policed area. His race was folded into whether his Fourth Amendment rights had been violated. Two justices, Samuel Alito, Clarence Thomas, looked at that and said, wait a minute. You can't build a man's constitutional protection on the color of his skin, even when the results help him. You can't do that. They wanted the court to hear it precisely because the racial logic cut in a sympathetic direction. That's story number one. Hold on to that one. Now, story number two comes out of Texas. Democrat running for Senate, James Talrico. Talrico said of his own ability to understand the world that his imagination is limited by his own background and identity of being white and a male. Now, he offered this as some sort of humility, okay? Let's be generous. Take it as a man who says, I have blind spots. I just can't see everything. Okay, whatever. But notice the mechanism of the claim. The limit isn't experience or his reading or his choices. The limit is his category. The category of his race and his sex set that is putting the limit and the ceiling on what his mind can reach. Wow. I mean, think about how racist that is. If I said, you know, Talrika, let's say he was African-American, and I said, you know, well, his imagination is limited because he's black. I mean, that's clearly racist, right? Okay. Story three. Joy Reid, talking about the 4th of July. She's not excited about it. What a surprise. She said, black Americans are not excited about the 4th of July, that to black America, Independence Day is Juneteenth. Okay. I guess there is a clear, honorable point buried in there, you know, when freedom actually arrived for whom. And, you know, let's not wave that away. But I'll bet you Joy Reid had no idea what Juneteenth was. Most Americans had no idea. Most black Americans had no idea what Juneteenth was until recently. But I don't want to argue this. I want you to look at the shape of the sentence here. She didn't say, I feel this way. She said, black people are not excited. Oh, okay. All right. So there's one holiday for one category and another holiday for another category. The nation's birthday has to be sorted by skin. Hold on to that. Let me give you story four. We're doing five stories. Let me give you story four. Across the ocean, Great Britain, teenager, Henry Nowak. He was murdered. You know it. It was the, you know, the guy stabbed him. The Brits now say it was example of two-tier policing. The accusation, the law comes down harder and softer depending on which group you belong to. Since then, a senior police chief, Greater Manchester's own top constable, came out and said the race guidance given to officers should be rewritten. That the social engineering language baked into how police are trained was feeding the perception that justice isn't blind. So a man inside the system is asking to take the category back out of policing. Hold that one closest to all. Let me give you the fifth story. Church in Virginia, historic, mostly white, congregation, generations ago, owned slaves. Its members took part in a black-led walking tour, a slave trail through Richmond, and confront and atone for that history. Now, examining our own history, honestly, that is absolutely not just acceptable. It is also commendable, okay? As a Christian, I think it's kind of required. But watch what's being atoned for and by whom. Not the men who did it. Because they're two centuries dead. The living are doing the penance for an inheritance of guilt. Guilt assigned by not anything they did, but by the group they were born into. Five stories. A gun case, Senate candidate, TV host, British murder, church walk. Left, right, American, foreign, legal, and religious. What's the thread here? Identity politics is the easy way, okay? You have Thomas and Alito blowing that apart. They're conservatives. And the racial logic in their case helped the defendant. A partisan would cheer for that outcome. So why did they refuse to? Why? Because the thread running through all five of these is not left or right. It's this. Every single one of them swaps the category for the person. Don't look at it as race. Look at it as categories. You cannot create categories over individuals. When the man becomes his race or his disability or whatever, over who he is as an individual, there's trouble on the horizon. The citizen who becomes his demographic before he becomes an American. The believer that inherits guilt by bloodline rather than by his own deeds. The mind has a ceiling that's set by their skin. In every single case, the individual has disappeared and the group steps forward to stand in its place. And that's why I dragged a Supreme Court dissent into the same room as a guilt trip church walk. Because Alito and Thomas are warning you about the principle and not the politics. The exact same logic that helps Dante Carter today is the logic that harms the next man tomorrow. Because once you agree that the category decides, you're no longer arguing whether to judge people by their group, because you've already lost that. You're only haggling over which groups get which treatment. So, to me, here is what the news is shouting to me today. Go back and read the worst chapters of human history. Every single chapter. The camps, the purges, the Trail of Tears, the massacres. Not one of them began with a monster announcing, "Hey, everybody, come on over here. I'm evil. Let's all be evil together." No, it began with a clerk or a teacher or a kindly reformer training ordinary people to stop seeing the man in front of them and start seeing the category he belongs to. Dehumanization is always step two. Step one, de-individualization. Quiet, bureaucratic, often dressed up as fairness, as repair, as safety, as justice long overdue. It never arrives wearing the face of cruelty. It arrives wearing the face of correction. And the single most radical thing the founders in this country ever did, the idea that took mankind thousands of years and gallons of blood to even reach, was the individual. One soul, equal before the law, judged on what he did, not his tribe, not his father's sins, not his skin. That idea is the American firewall. It is the entire firewall. And right now, we're prying bricks out of it from five different directions. Five different directions, five stories. Today, I didn't reach back over weeks. Those are today's headlines. One brick at a time, taking that out of our firewall. And each of us certain that our brick was the unfair one. And we are always, always astonished when the wall comes down and the rubble looks exactly like the thing we swore we would never build again. So here's the lesson, the one that history is writing on the chalkboard and screaming at me because the class keeps failing the test. Category is the first step toward the camp. Every time. And you either train yourself to see the person, the one, the soul, the man with a name, or you will eventually relearn the hard way in the dark why your grandfathers bled to make you stop seeing the group. So today, see the person. It's that simple. And it's that hard. But it's the whole ballgame. Back in just a minute.
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2: So we have this unique way of disagreeing about everything. The reflecting pool is driving me out of my mind. We argue about absolutely everything. And part of that is a good thing. It's a byproduct of liberty. You know, we love to debate, okay? I have a right. Yeah, okay, got it. That's why it is so shocking to me that there is one amendment in our Bill of Rights that we have never fought about. No quibble. I can't find anyone making a case against it. Like, you know, this shouldn't be a right. I'm not. Do you know which one it is? We've never argued about it. I call it the invisible number three, the Third Amendment. Not one single Supreme Court debate on it. We're all pretty cool with not letting the government quarter soldiers in our homes without our permission. Okay? But we should not forget about it. Even though we don't argue about it, we shouldn't forget about it. Because, you know, quartering of the soldiers, that was one of the beefs that the government, you know, that the people had with the government of Great Britain. They were just sending people in and just saying, go find something, just go live in their house. You'll find something on them. I mean, it was really bad. But when we put that in there, we think no quartering ever. No. That's not what that amendment says. You can quarter soldiers. You just have to vote on it. You have to pass a law about it. So what are the conditions where the government could say, yeah, you've got to have some people stay at your house? Because the Constitution is clear. All they have to do is pass a law and they can make people stay in your house. Did you know that? So we've put together, can we play just a little bit of the song behind me as I'm talking about this? This is a third song. It's about the forgotten number three.

So this is part of the summer of 250, and it's the quiet number three. And you get with each amendment song and each amendment, you get something you can go over with your family. And this one is kind of actually fun because we're asking you to have the conversation with your family. And there's no right answer on this, no wrong answer on this either. What would have to happen? Make a case to quarter soldier. Make a case that the government can say, yep, they're going to stay in your house. What could possibly happen where that law could be passed? Kind of a fun exercise you could do in your car or whatever with your kids as you're traveling this summer. But get the whole understanding of the entire Bill of Rights.

0: And I started doing, you know, this exercise about 8 months ago to try to get this ready for you this summer. And I learned a lot, You can't defend the things that you don't understand. So Quiet Number 3 in the study guide with the lessons, the stories, the activities for all ages is out now at torch250.com. 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But anyway, get your kids thinking about the principles of this country. It's the summer of 250, and it's torch250.com. If we want another 250 years, we got to do some things to remind our kids what they're fighting for. Do we still have the OnlyFans thing that we played yesterday? There's a clip from this podcast.
1: I can stall because I was going to say I felt like an OnlyFans model learning about Quiet Number 3. So, but now that I've read it, I feel smarter than an OnlyFans model, and you will too.
0: Well, yeah, you were never an OnlyFans model. Here, play it.
2: What country did the United States gain its independence from?
3: Europe.
0: Oh boy.
3: I can't.
2: Who was the first president of the USA?
3: He had a top hat. Yeah.
0: Oh my gosh. Okay. Stop. It only goes downhill from there. It really only goes downhill. Don't let your kids be like that. Don't be like that yourself. Know what you're trying to defend. Know your history. And there's all kinds of ways that we make it really fun to learn history as a family, as an individual, or as a kid. 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By the way, Torchy, the insider, asked that we give them all of the lyrics to the song. So we listened. It's up there now. All the lyrics for all the songs are up there. And each week we release a lesson plan and a new song for all 10 amendments. We're up to amendment number 3, the Quiet Number 3, at torch250.com. More in a minute.
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0: Glad you're here. Thank you so much. I hope you don't mind. I'm fascinated by our 250th. I remember when I was a kid and it was the bicentennial, and I remember thinking 250 years. I'll be dead by then, won't I? You know, when you're a kid, you just think like by 30 I'll be dead, because 30 is really old. But here we are at the 250th anniversary, and I'm fascinated at how we are not really celebrating it this time around. The bicentennial was everywhere, everywhere. And, you know, we were proud of it, and we're not. And I think it's because we've lost our stories. And I'm looking for stories to tell you every day, you know, this month, and try to get you a little interested in American history. And not the names and the dates and all of that stuff, because that doesn't matter. It's the stories. And I found a story yesterday that happened 250 years ago this week. So it was right before we signed the Declaration of Independence. I didn't even know we were at war. Did you know we were at war before we declared our independence? They had already sent ships over. We were already at war. We were fighting them. Okay. And so it was like, you know, why might as well. We might as well. But the ships were in our harbors. The British ships were in our harbors. And I found a story that I just... Wait until you hear the end of the story. Who are we, really? Okay? Who are we? We are people that, when the experts have written us off, we are the ones that just keep standing. Now, maybe it's because we're too dumb. I don't know. But what created us is that we don't run from things. We run towards the trouble, not away from the problem. And then we are like, we can solve it. We can solve it. And then, you know, when we can't really solve it, somehow or another, a miracle always saves us. Okay. So let me take you to a sandbar. It's June this week, 1776. And you're standing on a low, hot, mosquito bitten island in the mouth of the Charleston Harbor. There's a fort here. And I'm being very, very generous when I say it's a fort. It's a square pen of palmetto logs. They're 16 feet apart, packed in between with sands. Two walls are finished, okay? The back of it is open, you know, entirely. It's half built. It's the kind of thing that if you saw that on your own property and somebody came by, you'd be like, yeah, that was a project I meant to get to, and I never really did it. Okay. Out past the bar, coming for it, is the most powerful navy in the history of the world. Nine British warships, hundreds of guns. And on board is a guy named Sir Peter Parker. You'll remember that name because he's Spider-Man in a white wig, okay? Peter Parker has crossed the ocean to put down a rebellion. And behind him, a few thousand redcoats and their spider senses are tingly, okay? General Henry Clinton. Waiting to come ashore and finish whatever the cannons would start, because they're just going to blow everything up, okay? They've done the math. Everybody's done the math. And the math says, oh, that little pen of logs. Yeah, that'll be gone in about 10 minutes, okay? And Charleston will be gone by supper time. So the American general in charge of the whole Southern theater agreed. Charles Lee was his name. He wrote out, he looked at the thing. He said, that's your defense? These two little walls of logs? Are you kidding me? This is a slaughter pen. He's like, get out of there. Get out. They'll knock it down within a half an hour, abandon the place, pull everybody out. Okay? But that's not the American way. He's like, don't die for a sandcastle. But the colonel inside that sandcastle, he's a planter. William, I think his name is Moultrie. He's not famous. Not a man you've ever heard of. But you've seen the result of what he did in a couple of ways. So what did he do? He didn't give a big speech or anything. He just declined to leave. He was like, we're going to stay. He had about 435 men, some South Carolina regulars, out on the far end of the island. Men were dug alongside 30 native warriors. And the fort had been, you know, raised in part by the hand of enslaved Africans who hauled and stacked the logs in the heat. They were there as well. The whole thing improvised. I mean, it's an unfinished collection of human beings that are not somebody that's going to stand up, okay? And they decide to stand on a position the smartest man in the army had already said, get the hell away from that thing. Now, here's the thing that nobody knew. Not Parker, not Clinton. I don't even think Moultrie knew this, okay? Palmetto, it's not oak. When you fire a 32-pound iron ball at an oak wall, what happens? We've seen this in all of the movies and everything else that ever show us fort getting attacked. The wood splinters, and it becomes shrapnel, and it kills all the people behind it, and that's how a fort dies, and it dies quickly. But palmetto is soft. It's spongy. So the British, they open up the fire that morning, and they're expecting 20 minutes. We'll be on the shore in about 30 minutes, okay? And they hit it with everything. I mean, thunder that you could feel in your chest across the water. And the cannonballs hit those palmetto logs, and the logs just take it. The whole wall, it was like jello. It would just quiver and swallow the ball and then hold. And the shot sunk into the sponge and then just stopped. 9 or 10 hours, the greatest Navy on earth hammered the half-finished pen of logs, and the pen wouldn't break. The sandcastle was standing. It was crazy. It's crazy. The men inside were doing something, you know, with their cannons that the British, they weren't expecting this. Okay, they expected that to be over in 20 minutes. But those palmetto logs held, and so they had time to aim slowly and carefully. They were low on powder. They couldn't waste a single shot, so every ball that they sent back had to go into the ship. So they needed patience, and it was almost cruel. The fort that was supposed to die in half an hour, 10 hours in, was tearing the fleet apart. And then came the moment where we make statues of these people. A British round caught the flagstaff and cut it clean. The flag was Moultrie's own design. It was one of the first flags that we had for the Revolution. It was blue, and it had a white crescent up at the top corner. And when the staff was cut, it fell down. Now, I didn't know this, but, you know, if a flag falls in a fort, the men firing on that flag, they immediately look at that and go, they've surrendered, okay? When it falls to the ground, that's what happens, okay? Flag going down means that, surrender, it's over. A sergeant named William Jasper, he looks out at the fallen flag laying out there in the killing ground, outside of the walls, okay? He didn't think about the math either. He climbed up onto the rampart, full view of every gun in the British fleet. He jumped down outside of the wall. He walks out in the open. He picks that blue flag up off the sand. And because the staff was gone, he tied the flag to the rammer of a cannon. You know, it's a sponge on a pole. And he climbed back up and he planted the flag back up on the wall. He held it up so every ship out there would understand. The answer is still no. No. No. We're not moving. They started in the morning. It's now nightfall. It's in the summer. It's been a long day. The fleet pulls back because they're bleeding. They're hemorrhaging. They're beaten. It was the very first time that in war, Americans stood toe-to-toe with the Royal Navy and won. And it happened 6 days before the Declaration of Independence was even signed. Governor of South Carolina took the sword off his own belt and gave it to Sergeant Jasper. And that tree became kind of important. They didn't build a statue of this. That's the South Carolina flag. It has the crescent moon up at the top. I'm sorry, South Carolina, for just discovering this. You're all rolling your eyes going, yeah, hello, dummy. Most Americans don't know this. That's why the palmetto tree is on that flag. That unimpressive spongy wood that everybody overlooked goes on a South Carolina flag, still flying today. The state made an emblem out of the thing the enemy underestimated. So why is this story important today? Every wise voice has told these people the position was indefensible. Abandoned. Get out of there. Be reasonable. Cut your losses. Had they listened to the smart money, Charleston falls, the South open up, and the whole story of America bends in a completely different direction. The Republic has always been the half-finished fort that experts have always written off. Right now, somebody is doing the math on you. You, in your own life, or on your town, or on your faith, on the whole idea of self-government. There are millions of people now saying it's a sandcastle. It's naive. It won't hold. The forces against it are just too big, too modern, too sophisticated. Be reasonable. Walk away. Don't walk away. Don't walk away. Be palmetto. The soft wood that takes the blow and doesn't splinter. It's like Jell-O. I'm built for this. And when the flag goes down, and it will go down. Some days it goes all the way down into the sand. Be the one willing to climb over the wall in front of everything and put it back up. On any pole you can find, put it back up. We keep the republic by holding the ground that clever men have already surrendered. We're seeing it saved by miracles now and by people standing up and doing the right thing. They had already surrendered this nation to the global elites. Somebody climbed over the wall, picked the flag back up and said, "Not today, Satan. Not today." Back in a minute. 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

0: Kexi is celebrating America's 250th birthday this year. And while some people mark big occasions with speeches or fireworks, Kexi decided cookies were the way to go. 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
6: You know, Jason and I were just talking during the break with the insiders about gas prices coming down. They're not here in Idaho. They're still up over $4.50, and that's ridiculous. And it's got to stop. It's got to stop. Now, gas, oil. You know, when oil was, went from $80 a barrel to $120 overnight, we felt it at the gas pump that day. Now it's in the 70s and 80s. It's back down to where it was when we had $3 a gallon gas. And somehow or another, the prices, you know, in some parts of the country, the prices just aren't coming down. Why is that? Why is that? I'd like to know. I mean, I know you had to make your money because of what was in the ground, so I have no problem. I have no problem with that. But how long does that last? How long before all that gas is gone? And how come you raised the price when you didn't bring the new tanker in? You raised the price as the price of oil was going up. So you made all that money. Shouldn't it be the other way now? The gas, oil prices are coming down because oil prices are falling. Donald Trump just tweeted that. What was it? 19 million barrels came out of the Strait of Hormuz yesterday. It's a record. It's a record. Why is my gas still so high? I'd like to know. And I don't want your bullcrap answer either. I'm tired of your bullcrap answer. You can, you have to explain why they went up when you still had gas in the ground that you had paid a low price for. Why did the price go up? You explain that to me, then you can explain why it won't come down now when the price of gas. Why am I paying the gas price for the future and I'm not paying the future gas price now? I don't understand that. Who's making money on this? It's despicable. It really is. Aren't we all in this together? Do you have to gouge our eyes out every single time? And it's not the local gas station's fault. I mean, it might be sometimes, but it's usually not the local gas station's fault. It's the oil companies. And, stop treating us like we're imbeciles. Why does everybody insist on, it's like Apple with the damn short cords. Why do you insist on making us hate you every time I try to go plug my Apple product in? Because I hate you every time. Every time there's a short cord, I'm like, nope, couldn't make it. Couldn't make it a normal length. Could we, Apple? I mean, I have that argument in my head every time. Couldn't do it the normal length, could you, Apple? It's the same thing that's happening to you oil companies. And you're not enemies of the people. You provide a great service. You power the world. You make our heat and air conditioning and our cars work, and it's great. Can you stop making us hate you, please? Jeez. I don't understand it. What is the price of gasoline now in Texas? Jason,
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5: Hey there, I'm Hillary. This is your 4-Minute Buzz. And this hour, we're taking a look at highlights from one of our Blaze TV shows. This hour, we're shining the light on Unashamed with the Robertson family. On a recent episode, the Robertson family discussed the biblical meaning of first fruits and what it means to be complete.
6: I think this is like the goes back to the garden too, that when they ate that first fruit, right? Like thinking, what was so wrong about that? Like, what was the big deal about eating the fruit from the knowledge of good and evil? One of the ways that I think you can see it is their sin was that they did not receive that particular tree as gift from God. And they ate it for the sake of itself. They said, oh, there's a tree that we can go eat of that wasn't given as a blessing, wasn't given as a gift. And so we're going to go eat that one, and there's some kind of blessing in that tree, right? That was, but it's a blessing that was not given as gift, because God said you can eat from every tree in the garden except for one. Don't eat from that one. If you eat one, that one, you surely die. They said, well, that's the one we want to go eat up, but that's not the one that was given as a gift. And so when you get here, you think, well, what's the real nature of sin? And we talked about that progression of sin. That leads to death. It's ultimately, he contrasts it with, he says, don't be deceived, dear brothers, that every good gift and every perfect gift, it doesn't come from your own evil desire. That's what he's saying. It doesn't come from that tree. It comes from where? It comes down from the Father of lights, with whom there is no variation or shadow due to change. Of his own will, he brought us forth by the word of truth, that we should be a kind of first fruits of his creatures. Well, now we're talking a whole lot about what Jace just mentioned. What does that mean? You're telos, You're to be complete, to be made who you were made to be, is to bear the image of Christ. It's to smell and to look like Jesus. Jesus was the firstborn, but right, we are the first, but we're kind of first fruits of his creatures. So we're created to actually be like, we're created to be, to participate in the divine life. And so when you read this, this is not, these aren't like some kind of like little lessons that he's given us. James is actually unfolding the very nature of reality for the reader, for us to see how do we actually participate in that reality.
7: And it's the same process of growth and maturity. It's like the I love to quote, I call it the great theologian Robert McCall of Equalizer 2, when he's about to just put a whooping on this guy, and he says, there's two kinds of pain, pain that hurts and pain that alters. Yeah. And he's given this guy a choice. And I think we all have that choice in pains, whatever it may be. When I was about 6 years old, me and my cousin Mark were over in Ida, and we thought it was a good idea to take rocks and throw them at a full nest of purple tail wasp, you know, at a distance where we could hit it. Well, one of us hit it. And then we found out that was a terrible idea.
6: Bad
7: because
6: idea.
7: Then the purple tail wasp descended on us, and they taught us a lesson. It was pain that both hurt and altered. And I never threw a rock at a wasp nest again. In fact, I avoid them at all costs or kill every one of them I can find on my property. And that's what he's talking about here. He's talking about the idea, you know, no matter what we go through, whether it's self-led, which really gets into temptation, or whether it's done to us, which is certainly the context in James's life, what was happening to the church. It's pain that alters you to understanding, and that's how you grow.
6: What a-
5: Well, make sure to check out the full episode of Unashamed with the Robertson family on Blaze TV or on YouTube. Lots of great shows to see there. You don't want to miss it. I'm Hillary. This has been your 4 Minute Buzz. And now we'll head to Glenn with a sponsor.
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2: Hello, America. Welcome to the Glenn Beck Program. It's Tuesday. There's a lot to cover in the news. We have, from U.S. Intel, what a surprise, this has just been released, proving the coronavirus research in China, even as Fauci was denying. I think they need to bring him in front of Congress again. You just need to ask him, you know, just like you to testify, is what you said to Congress true, yes or no? They can't do anything about it unless he lies again. But he'll be forced to say, no, I wasn't telling you the truth. Whatever. So at least we'd be on record. He'd have to admit that he lied. And I would guess you could get him into more lies because he's too arrogant to tell you the full truth. He's just too arrogant. And then he'd finally go to jail, and I think that should be done. Also, the asylum seeker who made the craziest claim on why he wasn't the rapist of this woman. Wait until you hear this story. It is, I mean, you think you've heard nuts things before? Nah, you haven't even scratched the surface. We have more nuts for you than you can possibly imagine. We'll get to that. Also, Donald Trump is thinking about raising the price of admission. You know, if you want to come in and you want to be a citizen, well, it's going to cost you a little bit more. Good. I say raise it to $1 trillion. Whatever it takes. Just stop all of this. Stop this until we have it under control. When we have it under control, then fine. But, admission here should not be free. It shouldn't be free. All right. More in just a second. We have Tim Barton coming in with us. He has just written with his father, David Barton, a new book about the 56 signers. I've been reading about the signers. I have not read this book yet. I have to get it. But I've been reading about some of the signers, and I am learning so much. These guys were incredible. He's got the receipts on it. So we're going to talk to him on this here in just a second. First, let me talk to you about Chapter. One of the strangest things about getting older is that life gets more complicated right about the time you were hoping it would get simpler. You know, when you're young, you expect confusion. It's pretty much par for the course. I mean, you're still just figuring things out. The very beginning of building a career and starting a family, you make mistakes. You know, all the fun stuff. Believe me, you will look back on it as fun. But there comes a point where you're like, okay, I've been doing this now. Things should get easier, right? Then somebody hands you a stack of Medicare options, and you're comparing plans and network coverage and prescriptions and costs and trying to figure out which choice actually makes sense for your life. You're like, can somebody make this easy? Yes, Chapter did. And the reason why they did it is because the guy who started it, his parents got screwed by somebody saying, no, I'm doing all of the comparisons for you. He was only there making money, okay? Most of these guys are only making money because they go with the plans that pay them the most. And most of them can't compare all of the plans. Chapter can. They have it now. They have the system that can compare everything. They listen to you and they find the one that's right for you. I want you to go to Chapter. Go to Chapter right now. The address is, it's a free call. It #250. #250. 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Keyword Chapter. See, they already made that easy. Tim, my man, how are you?
3: I'm good, Glenn. How are you?
2: I am great. I'm excited to read the book about the 56 founders. It's called Lives, Fortunes, and Sacred Honor. How long have you guys been working on this? How many books? You're writing like 400 books. How long did it take you to write this one?
3: In fairness, this is one we've been writing for 20 years because we've been studying, maybe even 30 or 40, right? We've been studying these guys forever. You and my dad for 20 years have been studying and telling their stories. And we finally said that this seems like the optimal time for people. Right. We're talking about the 250, like, hey guys, let's have a place we can go back and not just have a general conceptual understanding where you and my dad, again, for like 20 plus years have been working on helping Americans understand this, but have a place where instead of just learning the general story of them, let's get some specific details. And so this has been a labor of love really for the entire time my dad's been doing this, for the entire time I've been with them. But We focused on this probably for 8 or 9 months hard, trying to get all the stories lined up and writing and getting ready to come out this summer.
2: That's great. I have to tell you, Paul Harvey wrote a book on the 56 signers. It was a very thin book. It wasn't like what you've just done. Tell me what you found that surprised even you, that you're going through and you're like, people have got to know about this guy.
3: Yeah. So some of the stories, some of the guys we already had a general understanding of, but then when you do a deeper dive, you're like, this guy's even more impressive than we realized. And Glenn, we talk about it all the time. Like, it blows up all of the narratives we think, right? Like, you know, John Witherspoon, who was the president of what became Princeton University, trained more founding fathers than any other individual. We know that he was a pastor, but when you start looking into the fact, oh, so he was a Presbyterian revivalist preacher from Scotland, and you start studying some of his background, you're like, this was far more of a fired up Christian pastor than even maybe a general surface understanding would give you. You look at guys, stories that might be more surprising, that actually, one of the ones that got me, William Whipple, a signer of the Declaration, his father was a merchant trader and so had lots of trade ships, which is not surprising. And his family actually engaged. One of the things they did was engage in the slave trade. And of like the 100-something voyages he took, it was like 12 or 13 voyages that had they transported slaves. So it's not the majority of what they did. But he grew up in a family that literally they were slave traders. And he becomes a guy who his father gives him a slave. He goes to fight in the American Revolution. He signs a declaration. He becomes then a soldier in the Revolution. He took the slave his dad gave him, but he's an abolitionist. And he's like, this is dumb. And at one point he was talking that the individual that was a slave is known as Prince Whipple. Now, Prince was not an uncommon term for a lot of slaves back then, and the last name was often the last name of whoever the slave master was. But he tells Prince, he says, Prince, we must be men of courage and stand our ground. And Prince tells William, he says, I would be a lot more courageous and I'd stand my ground a lot better if I had freedom. And William says, you're right. Well, then you're free. And literally on the spot says, you are free. Please continue to fight with me. And Prince fights for the rest of the revolution. When the revolution is over, he gets the official certificate that he gets his freedom. William closes the family slave trade business. So you have a kid who grows up in a family business where they are slave traders. He becomes an abolitionist, frees his slaves, stops the slave trade for the family. And again, like, you start reading these stories and you're like, not only are these guys a lot different than we realize, they're so much more honorable. One of my favorite stories, Thomas Nelson Jr. was a signer of the Declaration from Virginia. He and George Washington were really good friends. And there's actually some really fun letters from George Washington to Thomas Nelson Jr. about how God's hand was all over what they were doing in the American Revolution. God showed up time and time again to save the military. But Thomas Nelson Jr. is a commanding officer at Yorktown, the last major battle of the Revolution. And Thomas Nelson Jr. was also a very wealthy guy, but he used all of his wealth to fund the military and the endeavors of what the Continental Congress was trying to do. So he gave it all for the cause of liberty. But because he's a wealthy guy, he was in Yorktown. He leaves Yorktown to be part of the military. The British have taken over Yorktown, and he had the nicest house in Yorktown. So the officers make that the place where they're going to stay. And as the men surround Yorktown, the Continental Army, Yorktown is under siege. He's with an artillery unit and they're firing cannonballs into Yorktown and they're driving the British back. And he realizes they fired on every house except mine. And that's literally where the British officers are. So he goes to the guys firing the cannon and says, why aren't you firing in my house? And they said, sir, we know, like, who's paying our check, right? Like, we know who you are. There's no way we would fire in your house. And so the old historic accounts, they said that he pulled out his checkbook and he says, I will give a 5-pound guinea like this. I will give money for every man that the first man that hits it with a cannonball, he gets the first one. But then every cannonball after that, I will literally pay every man. Well, to this day, his house still stands in Virginia, which is amazing. People can literally go to Yorktown and see it. And there are cannonballs in the side of his house to this day, that record says he literally was paying the men to fire on his own house to drive the British officers back. And Glenn, these are the stories that when you read them, you're like, these guys are amazing. It's so fun stories.
2: How many of them were wealthy and died poor because of this?
3: So I would say that the percentage is small, but I would say probably there were probably 10 or 12 or 15. And right. I mean, obviously wealth, there's different standards.
2: Out of 56. Yeah, sure.
3: But when you talk about wealthy guys, they're John Hancock, very wealthy guy. Thomas Nelson Jr., wealthy. Charles Carroll, there were some very wealthy individuals, but it was not the majority of them. And you do have a great disparity from like the John Hancock. One of John Hancock's best friends and running buddies was Sam Adams. Sam Adams is the poorest of all those guys. And yeah. You know the story. But right, Sam Adams, growing up at 14, goes to Harvard. He graduates when he's 18. His dad wants him to be a lawyer. Mom wants him to go into business. His dad gives him a loan because he decides Sam is going to go into business. And Sam fails, lost all that money. The dad dies, leaves Sam's the business. Sam runs a business in the ground. They go bankrupt. Sam has to find another job, becomes a tax collector, which is super funny to think about. Sam gets fired from being a tax collector because he refused to take in all the taxes that were demanded. Because he would go to people's houses and he's like, wait, you owe how much? That's crazy. Give me like half of that. And so literally Boston is going in debt because Sam Adams is not collecting enough taxes. But I say this because as you get to like the stamp back tax, Sam doesn't even like really look for another job. He's so fired up for the Patriot cause. So he spends all of his time trying to rally other Americans. And by the time the Continental Congress comes around, Sam's been doing this for more than a decade. And his people say, that's the guy we want to represent us. He understands this the best. He's been writing all these essays, making these speeches. He started the Sons of Liberty. This is the guy we want. But they were embarrassed of the way he looked because he only had one suit and it had holes in it. He had one pair of stockings with holes in it. And so the town took up a collection. One man brought in a tailor that made him a tailored suit. One man bought him six new pairs of stockings. One man bought him a wig. Somebody wrote to John Adams, said, hey, will you loan him a horse? Because we don't want him to have to walk all the way to Philadelphia. So literally, Sam Adams is going because he's this incredible voice, but he's also incredibly poor because not only was he a failed businessman, he spent all of his time trying to rally patriots. And so when you look at the disparity of like a John Hancock, who's this uber wealthy guy, to a Sam Adams, you had people from all walks of life coming together. Some that had been doctors or teachers, some that were farmers, some that were like a Sam Adams, just a patriotic voice, some like a John Hancock, very wealthy. But it was all people who understood the vision. And then when they signed their names on the line, the reason we chose lives, fortunes, and sacred honors is there is not a single person that signed the Declaration of Independence that did not pay to some extent with their life, their fortune, or their sacred honor.
2: Tim, I was reading up on doing something later this week on Caesar Rodney. And he's the guy who had to break the tie. Mm-hmm. For Delaware, and so he they've told him, you know, you got to get here, we vote tomorrow and you got to be there. And it was like a 3-day normal ride. He rides hard all night in the rain, etc. Mm-hmm. etc. What I didn't know about him was that he was so riddled with face cancer, mm-hmm. that I think it was John Adams who said, not in a joking way, his face was like the size of an apple. He said it was so distorted and so rotted away. By the time he was riding all night, the doctor's like, don't, you'll die, you'll die, you'll die, don't do this. And he wore a veil most of his time because I didn't know that about him. That's suffering beyond.
3: Everything you're saying is correct. It's also something that like, even though they're founding fathers, there were times that people noted that because of the rotting flesh on his face, it also smelled terrible. And so he was so dedicated to be there because he believed in the cause, but he had to keep it covered because it was unsightly and then it smelled bad. But these were people, to your point, who literally were like, I don't care what it costs me. I care that we are doing something for the rising generation, for our kids, for our grandkids. There's a really, really great letter from John Adams to Abigail in 1777, where as he's a diplomat, at this point, he's already signed the declaration. He's a diplomat over in Europe and he's frustrated. And John Adams was dramatic at times. So this is not like super unusual, which we also cover some of these stories in the John Adams bio in this book. But John Adams writes Abigail. He's so frustrated. He says, Abigail, I don't think people even fully appreciate that. They don't understand what we're doing. They don't fully appreciate what we're doing. He said, I wish I could just gather all of the kids around, like all of the college students, and I wish I could just tell them something. And here's what he said he wanted to tell them. He said, posterity, you will never know how much it costs this present generation to preserve your freedom. I hope you make a good use of it. If you do not, I shall repent in heaven that I ever took half the pains I did to earn it. And this is the sentiment that I would say, even looking back today, most Americans, because we don't know their story, we have no idea the cost that was actually paid for us to be able to be free. And so, Glenn, this is something that we've been for years advocating for people. Go back and learn the story. And honestly, we didn't feel like maybe there was the best resources out there to do it. And so we said, look, in kind of like the wall builders fashion, we want to be the storytellers. Let's tell the story of these guys where we talk about some of their faith, their family, their accomplishments, even some of their positions for the abolition movement or for the, some of them that actually maintained that slavery position. We tell the good, the bad, and the ugly. But we think every American needs to understand, especially on the 250th, who these men were and the sacrifices they actually made for independence.
2: Tim, as always, good to talk to you. The name of the book is Lives, Fortunes, and Sacred Honor. It comes out today. I can't recommend it highly enough. I mean, these guys have looked at the documents and taken the actual letters from the founder. This is not scholarly people coming back, you know, 200 years later and saying, I think what they meant. They take the actual documents from the time. It is accurate. It is great. And they're both really good storytellers. Lives, Fortunes, and Sacred Honor. Tim Barton, say hi to your dad. We'll talk to you again. Thanks.
3: Sounds great. Thanks, Glenn.
2: All right. 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
2: 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Tomorrow, don't miss the next episode of the American Story podcast. It's episode 11, Mapping America's Future. It's Lewis and Clark and the Louisiana Purchase. The episode picks up with Thomas Jefferson. He's president, now faced with an opportunity to potentially double the size of the United States. It's the Louisiana Purchase. Most Americans don't even begin to understand the chain of events that led to the largest land deal in history. It also tells the story of Lewis and Clark and their amazing 8,000-mile voyage. I mean, these guys went off. They didn't know where they were going. They had no idea. And they wanted to get all the way to the West Coast. It is a story of ambition, survival, discovery, and complicated growth.

0: another. This one's a dystopian fiction, but it's all based on a country, America, that lost its way. It went into big tech, kind of took over, corporations took over, suppressed all the history. History has been erased. These people don't know who they are anymore. And there are some rebels that are trying to piece history back together and figure out who they actually were at one time. And it's a great young adult fiction novel that I wrote a couple of years ago. It was a New York Times bestseller. And now it is a great audiobook you don't want to miss. That is also up. The first two chapters are up at Torch 250. 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I'm going to be in Washington, D.C., next week? 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We're going to be on the Mall. 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

0: You sick freak. Welcome to the Glenn Beck program. You know, I can't believe it's taken me almost the entire show before I could get to the real issue of the reflecting pool. Good God almighty. I think I'm going to lose my mind. What is wrong with these people? Seriously, what is wrong with these people? How many times, can you look this up, Ricky? I think Obama worked on the reflecting pool, and I think Biden also did, and it's not been repaired correctly. Right? Is that right, Ricky?
1: I'll look that up.
0: And it's, look it up for me. When's the last time they did any kind of improvements to the reflecting pool? And it's my understanding that they have worked on this and worked on this and worked on it and never get it right. So Donald Trump gets it, you know, and he's trying to repair it. I'm not saying that they got it right. I don't know exactly what's going on with the reflecting pool. I know the surface is coming up, but I know some vandals got in there. People were picketing for the algae. I mean, they're for the algae destroying the reflecting pool. What is wrong with you? And by the way, I mean, if it's a reflecting pool or algae, I go with a reflecting pool. If it's Kamala Harris or algae, I vote for algae. Maybe that's just me. Here's Donald Trump talking about how vandals slit the reflecting pool. Listen to this.
2: We had vandalism. Vandals. You know, we have 290, 300 foot slit right through it. Probably a box cutter or a knife of some kind. Or we had people lifting up the basic, some of the, but it's not a lot of damage, but we'll probably have to let the water out and refix it. They went in there with a knife. I was just told by the people over at Parks, they have five people are arrested and five people are under investigation right now.
0: I'd like to see. I mean, the one thing I don't like about this is there was a no-bid contract to fix this. But, you know, Donald Trump is a builder. He knows how to fix. And it's my understanding that he was also on the phone with the construction workers, like at 4 o'clock in the morning, saying, are you doing this? Are you doing this? So the guy was on it. And, you know, he knows how to build a pool. But I can't take, everything is about, why do they make everything about Donald Trump? Everything. I swear to you, if the Democrats win the White House, they will dig those flagpoles up and they will take those flagpoles down. They will never build the East Wing back, the ballroom. They'll never build it. At least they will build it to look entirely different than what he did. I mean, there's nothing this guy can do that is right for them. They have to destroy everything. It's really a sickness. It's really a sickness. Do you have that answer for me, Ricky?
1: Yes. Reagan tried to fix it throughout the 80s. And by 86, the structural system was still failing. And Obama, over a two-year period, tried to do significant intervention. I think it's important to note that it cost $30 million as opposed to, I think, Trump $16 million. And yeah. We should also point out that the contractors who are going to go in and fix it again, including the vandals' destruction, they're doing it under warranty.
0: Right. They're doing it for free. They're not paying for this. It's incredible to me. Did you even know that Barack Obama took 2 years to redo the reflecting pool? I didn't know that. This is something that is so far down. You know, they're actually talking. I think it was Joy Behar on The View that said, was it Joy? That said that people should sue Donald Trump and the federal government because that's a national landmark. And how dare him go in there and do stuff to it? You're kidding me, right? You're kidding me. It needed repair. I swear to you, these people would rather have all of our monuments dirty and urinated on and everything else other than Donald Trump being able to fix it. Look at the two pictures we have side by side. One is a blue reflecting pool. One is a green reflecting pool. The green one is because of algae. Okay? It's dirty. Have you been there? It's awful. The green, the blue one is because it's clean and it's reflecting the surface on the bottom. You know, water is supposed to look blue when it's clear outside. You know, when it's cloudy, it looks different. But when it's clear, it reflects the sky. That's why you put the blue there. My gosh. And these people, I actually heard interviews with people who said, green looks better. No, it doesn't. I mean, that's a Rorschach test. It really is. That's a test. You should hold those two up. And, you know, assuming you know who Donald Trump is and you say the green looks better, that's a sign you need some medication. You need some medication. Or you need just a nap. Get a nap in. Okay? You've made everything into this Trump derangement syndrome. And by the way, and it is feeding off of some of the most radical people. Look, Joy Reid from MSNBC, she's never been straight in the head. Okay, she's always been a radical anti-American. But now this is spreading into mainstream society. Here's what she said. Cut four. Here's what she says about the 4th of July.
3: There's a duality to 4th of July that is hard to reconcile if you think about it too much. It's like Indigenous people on Thanksgiving. Like, they're like, yeah, but, you know, y'all are celebrating that, but this is actually our Nakba. Okay, you're celebrating the destruction of all of our lands, and y'all think all we did was give you corn. So they're like, you know, it's not cute to us, but so y'all go ahead and celebrate your Thanksgiving. We're not giving thanks, okay? And the Black people feel that way about 4th of July. Whereas Juneteenth, to me, is the real thing that 4th of July is, because we really were not a democracy until we ended slavery.
0: No, we were a democracy. You're such an idiot. You don't even know what you're saying. You weren't free until Juneteenth in Texas. You were actually free, but it was the South and the racist that kept it from you until Juneteenth, until a Union soldier came in because of Abraham Lincoln, which you don't want to even talk about. Abraham Lincoln said, Emancipation Proclamation, and then the war is over. And it was Juneteenth that they finally told the slaves in Texas, the war is over, you're free. But I bet you, Joy, that you don't know about one of the best friends of Abraham Lincoln. You know, one of his best friends was Frederick Douglass. Which brings me to Frederick Douglass then to say, did you know that Frederick Douglass once hated the Declaration of Independence and the Constitution? He felt like you did. Then he read it. I recommend it. Then he read it and he realized, wait a minute, this is not an instrument of oppression. This is the greatest slave-ending document of all time. The same conclusion that Martin Luther King came to. Black people were not free until the Civil War. And it's the first time in history white people fought for the freedom of black people and got slaughtered. Slaughtered. And I know my family fought for the North. They fought for the North, not for the South. They fought for freedom. I don't understand why I'm an enemy. I don't understand why my family has anything to repent for. We fought for the North. And by the way, you can't hold people responsible. I mean, it just goes nowhere into theology. What kind of collective God do you serve where you're not judged for the mistakes that you made as an individual? What kind of lousy ass God is that? Where he's like, you know what? I know you didn't have anything to do with it, but 75 years before you were born, one of your ancestors mouthed off to me, and I'm still a little pissed off about it. What? I had nothing to do with that. What kind of God judges you as a collective or for the sins of people you didn't even know? God doesn't judge me for what my children do, I hope. I mean, unless I'm personally responsible because I dropped the ball on a few things, which, Lord, just hear me out on this. But anyway, that's not God. 4th of July, yes, black people were not included. But do you know, Joy, that the three turning points, the Revolutionary War really started with the death of a black man. Okay? Crispus Atticus. I can't remember. Crispus, that guy. Kentucky Fried Chicken, I think, is extra Crispus Atticus. Anyway, so he died at the Boston Massacre. Black man. It was Prince Whipple that actually we were just talking about that actually in the middle of the war saved us from being completely annihilated because of his bravery. He steps up and he shoots the commanding officer, which takes the British by surprise and they scatter for a minute, gives us a chance to escape. So a black man saved the revolution. And then it was a black man that ended the revolution because he was a spy for George Washington. So, you know, blacks played a very important role. Now, I would ask why. Because there were abolitionists. The majority of our founders were abolitionists. They didn't believe in slavery. Some of them, complicated past. Some of them were absolute racists. Some were not. Let's not judge people as a collective. Should people call you a Nazi because you're in the same business that I'm in at the same time and people call me a Nazi? So does that make you a Nazi? Because I could do guilt by association because we're in the same industry at the same time. We must have all been Nazis. Blacks had their history erased. I have a book. Oh man, it's got to be 300 pages. And it's from the early 1800s. And it's called The Colored Heroes of the American Revolution. Well, what happened to that book? Why was that book out everywhere in the 1800s, but strangely in the 1900s, you can't find it anywhere? I'll tell you why, Joy. Progressives. That's why. Now, that's history you don't like to hear, but I don't think you hear any history except your own made-up history. There's a lot of bad things that happen in America. A lot. A lot of your grievance is true. Not against me. I didn't have anything to do with it. But you can look at the past and say that was wrong. But then you should look at the people that changed it. The people who fought and died and say, you know what? Really bad people, but there were some really good people too. And I can't judge the past from today's seat because I can't even, they had to crap outside all the time, wipe themselves with leaves. I can't relate to how they thought about anything on any subject. But I can look at them and say, you know what? They weren't all scumbags. A lot of them were great. A lot of them were really great. And they got it. And then I can look at history and I can put it in her proper place. And I can say, what does this teach me about how I, as an individual, should behave? What I can do to make things better? But Joy, I know you're not interested in that because you're on, I don't know, a communist kick or whatever it is you want to turn the country into. That's fine. We're just not going there. Because there are millions of Americans who actually know that what the founders did on July 4th or July 2nd, 1776, that document is the most freeing document ever written by any man at any time. It has set more people free than any other document of all of human history. We know that. And we understand that you're disgruntled and you're angry and you're misinformed, and that's okay. But we're not gonna let that document slide into obscurity and let the world slide into the darkness that you damn communists never see coming. You bring it on every single time. You're like, yeah, but this time it's different. It's not different. It's never different. More in a minute. Let me tell you about Mercury One. As we turn 250 years old, I think that raises an important question. What exactly are we handing to the next generation? Not in terms of money or buildings or technology. I mean the story, the understanding of who we are, where we came from, and what we believe, and why this country matters. This is so important in the last chapter of my life. We have to preserve the story or someone else will rewrite it. And that's happened far too often in recent years. And it's one of the reasons I'm so excited about the American Journey experience. Let me tell you this. We are opening next year a brick-and-mortar museum. 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
4: 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Now, there's a lot of crazy stories that we did miss on today's show. And I would usually say, well, we'll get to those tomorrow, but we can't because there'll be a whole nother list of crazy stories that we won't be able to get to tomorrow.

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6: Yesterday morning, shared by Vice President J.D. Vance, is that Iran agreed to let nuclear inspectors from the U.N. back into their country to make sure they're not enriching uranium at weapons-grade level. This morning, Iran says that's not true. Over the weekend, Iran said they were closing the Strait of Hormuz once again over the Israel-Hezbollah conflict. Yesterday, Trump said,
7: "We took in more oil yesterday than has ever gone through the Strait. You probably see that. We have an oil gusher. The Strait is totally open. You know that. And we're negotiating. We'll see how that all goes."
6: Also yesterday, Treasury Secretary Scott Bessent added that because of the progress made with Iran, the U.S. is allowing the sanction-free sale of Iranian oil for the next 60 days. Clear as mud. Good. Back at home, a federal judge has blocked the Trump administration from using expanded government databases in its effort to purge voter rolls of foreigners. U.S. District Judge Sparkle Supnanan said the government trampled on the privacy rights of Americans and risked wrongfully purging voter rolls of Americans legally allowed to vote. Judge Sparkle, yes, that's her name, is a Biden-era appointee who was born in Trinidad and Tobago, and she discussed her ruling during a press conference yesterday.
8: "NISA proposed that the Senate give immediately emergency powers to the Supreme Chancellor."
6: Another federal judge has quashed a set of grand jury subpoenas targeting Minnesota officials, including Governor Tim Walz, Minneapolis Mayor Jacob Frey, Attorney General Keith Ellison, and others, ruling the Department of Justice was attempting to harass Minnesota leaders into enforcing immigration policy. Subpoenas stem from January when they were reportedly part of an investigation into alleged conspiracies to coerce or obstruct federal law enforcement during the Department of Homeland Security's Operation Metro Surge in Minnesota. The federal judge in question is U.S. District Judge Patrick Schultz, a George W. Bush appointee. Major League Baseball is backing down for the San Francisco Giants' so-called Pride Night. You'll recall a handful of Giants pitchers decided to write down the scripture reference to the Noahic Covenant on their rainbow-themed hats. That pissed off all the right people and even prompted a sternly worded letter from the MLB about other players doing similar things, which in turn prompted a letter to the MLB from Missouri Senator Josh Hawley accusing the sports league of religious discrimination. While the MLB backed down yesterday, telling Senator Hawley they will not punish or fine any player who writes scripture on their uniforms, all this because a few dudes decided to take 10 seconds before a game and be a headache to all the right people. And finally, we go to our backyard once again of Iowa, where a newly resurfaced clip of Democrat gubernatorial nominee Rob Sand is making the rounds. This clip is about 8 months old and comes from the YouTube account Southeast Iowa Today with John Bain, who asked Rob a very simple question. Here's the exchange in its entirety.
9: I got one more question, and people have asked me to ask you this, but I'm asking because I want to know, too, how many genders are there? I'm pretty sure that that's something that nobody has asked about. Nobody has really thought about for a very long time. This isn't something that I thought about growing up in Decorah. You know what? You know what numbers I'm focused on? We're 49th in economic growth. Mm-hmm. We are number one for cancer growth in the state of Iowa. I think that those are real issues that most people are focused on.
10: Okay.
9: And we have clear answers on.
10: Well, you gave me a response, but you didn't answer my question.
9: Yeah, well, I think that there's two. If there's more than two.
6: All right, I know that's probably something less than crystal clear, so let's break this down beat by beat. Let's start with Rob's initial response.
9: How many genders are there?
6: Now stop there. The dead-eyed laughter. Is that Rob Sand or Ralph Wiggum?
9: How many genders are there?
11: I'm in danger.
6: Moving on, Sand eventually meanders into his non-answer answer.
9: I'm pretty sure that that's something that nobody has asked about. Nobody has really thought about for a very long time.
12: And we need to know that that is what inspires our hope as much as anything external to ourselves. And when we feel that
13: the pancreatic philosophy of your book has syphilized the chef,
12: and instead light, let memory. That light kind of carry us, in particular through moments of darkness.
9: Of Iowa,
12: that
9: I think that those are real issues that most people are focused on.
10: Okay.
9: And we have clear answers on.
6: When pressed, Rob finally provides his official campaign position on gender.
10: You gave me a response, but you didn't answer my question.
9: Yeah, well, I think that there's two. If there's more than two.
14: Sometimes I'll start a sentence, and I don't even know where it's going. I just hope I find it along the way.
6: In case that still wasn't clear, I made this helpful graphic for the Sand campaign. On gender, Rob Sand's official position is that, quote, I think there's two, if there's more than two, end quote. And that's followed by a nervous swallow. Hopefully that's all cleared up now, and that's what happened while we were away.
15: We don't get a lot of opportunities to do this, so we may spend the entire opening monologue on a positive example of what happens when men act. We'll get to that more here in a second on the Steve Day Show. And greetings! Happy Tuesday. Welcome to the Steve Day Show. That would be me alongside Todd Erzin and Aaron McIntyre. 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Code Steve10 for 10% off. All right, coming up on today's show, we have, I think anyway, a rollicking edition of Idolatry or Not. We've not played Idolatry or Not in a while on the show.
16: All right.
15: All right, so we're going to play that coming up next hour. Pop Culture Tuesday, we'll get into that as well. It just looks like they're just not going to learn. I mean, maybe you just can't. Again, one of our sayings on the show: no one can rise above their own worldview, right? And is it Millie Alcott? Acock? Is that her name?
16: Yeah.
15: Is playing Supergirl. She's in the Game of Thrones spinoff show. I've not seen that one, but I think it's Millie Alcock Acock or something like that.
16: No, I think you're right the first time.
15: Well, she may have cocked and loaded a gun at her own feet in her own movie, which just keeps happening with these films over and over and over again before, you know, anybody even gets a chance to see them and helps more people to not see them. So we'll get into that coming up in Pop Culture Tuesday, bottom of the hour. Chase Davis is going to join us. Had a chance to speak at an event with Chase last year. Enjoyed getting to know him and his team. Author of the new book, Offensive Christianity, Restoring the Strength of Men in a Feminized Age, which has an endorsement and carries an endorsement from yours truly. So he's going to join us at the bottom of the hour. But that is just providential timing. Because we've had Chase booked on the show here for a couple of weeks. We actually had to reschedule him.
16: Yes.
15: Right? And it got scheduled to this day, not having any idea the event we were going to talk about, because the confluence of events that we're going to discuss are a perfect segue to the conversation we're about to have with Chase. Right? Maybe some of you remember the old saying, half of life is just showing up. Right? I spent the last 3 days speaking at, or spent a 3-day weekend speaking at Pastor Lucas Miles, head of TPUSA Faith, speaking at the church that he himself pastors in Granger, Indiana. And Lucas took me aside before I went to speak at the men's cookout at a barn on just outside of town there. And he said, hey, I'm kind of concerned that the men our age and older are just kind of coasting here. And their wives are way more likely to get involved in the church, way more likely to... You know, he's like, the name of our church is Influence Church. You know, we're trying to have some cultural influence here. Okay. You know, and I just see the women way more motivated than the men. So, you know, I don't know what you were planning on talking about. Knowing you didn't have any notes. I didn't. And he said, you know, could you kind of maybe give them, a kick in the pants, so to speak. So on Friday, we talked about how when I spoke to the men on Friday, this ended up just being like a trilogy of messages. I didn't intend this. I had no plan at all, because I almost never do. Every now and then, I'll jot some stuff down, some bullet points on my phone. But, you know, and Todd can tell you, because he's done a few of these with me now on the road around the country, I typically just go get prayed up and let's just see what the Holy Spirit kind of has to say. That's kind of the way I roll, you know? So I got up there on Friday and I talked about the fact that as men, we have to act. We have to act. God initiates. All right, so men, follow me. All of you listening to us around the country right now, follow me very closely with what I'm about to tell you, okay? God initiates, and then we act. God initiates, and we act. God opens doors of opportunity. God sets divine appointments. God gives you opportunities to meet people you otherwise would not get an opportunity on your own to meet. Gives you skills and talents, ambitions and drives you could not give yourself. God initiates, and then we act. And as I pointed out to the men that I spoke to last Friday night, what is the first book of the Bible after the Gospels conclude with John? What's the next book of the Bible?
16: Acts.
15: It's called Acts.
17: Not sits.
15: Not the sits. Not the thoughts. Not the posts. Not the blogs of the apostles. The Acts of the apostles. So what happened? God initiates. When the time was right, God sent his son. Not when you figured out the puzzle. You got the secret knowledge. You achieved a certain amount of holiness and righteousness on your own. Is that what the Bible says? No. It says when the time was right, God sent his son. God initiates. God initiates. God initiates. But then we act. So God sends his son. It becomes paradigm shifting news, quite literally. He sets aside for himself a remnant of close followers called apostles or disciples. And after God takes on human flesh, the incarnation, the Apostle John is the first one, as far as we know, to use the term Antichrist anywhere in the early church. It's towards the end of the New Testament in one of his letters. Who does he refer to as Antichrists? Those who deny that God came in the flesh, those who deny the incarnation are the Antichrists, Paul John says. That God became a man. So God becomes a man. God initiates, enters into our sphere, our time and space. God initiates. And then what do the apostles do after God initiates? What do? They act, which is why the very first book of the Bible that's about them, after it talks about the first four of the New Testament are about Jesus. God initiating. The apostles, for the most part, are passenger princess for those four gospels, are they not? They're just kind of learning. They're along for the ride. God is initiating. God initiates. Then we act. God initiates, then we act. This pattern, I said, repeat over and over and over again until you're dead. God initiates, then act. God initiates, then act. So that's what I talked about on Friday. On Saturday, I talked about the rules of engagement of what righteous action looks like. What's it mean to be meek, to wield power under control? What's that look like? Power. Does it say to wield sedentary under control? Is that what it is?
16: It does not.
15: How about wield comfort under control? Is that what it means?
16: No.
15: Prosperity under control?
16: No.
15: Convenience under control?
16: No.
15: Dopamine hits under control. Is that what it means?
16: No.
15: What's it mean? Wield power. Power under control. Wield power under control. Make sure you're staying with me because I'm going to tie it all into this story in Aaron's montage. We're going to check all three of these boxes. And so that's what I talked about with the men on Saturday. What it means to wield power under control. What that looks like. What are the rules of engagement for that? What are the examples that Christ himself, for example, when he gets angry, and he fashions a whip of cords. Does he just indiscriminately just start waving the whip around? Does he just start doing that?
16: No.
15: No. That would be a tantrum, not righteous indignation, correct?
16: Right.
15: He might strike children. He might strike innocents. He might strike women who had nothing to do with this. So on Saturday, I talked about what it means to wield that power under control. When we act, what are the rules of engagement then that God provides us for what that looks like and how Jesus modeled them all? Jesus told stories. Jesus was compassionate. He was righteously indignant. He healed. He confronted. He loved. He cried. He did the whole gamut. Pretty good example of what it means to be a man is to try your best to learn from what God did when he was a man. Fair?
16: Yes.
15: Pretty good example to cite. And then on Sunday, we gave a very specific example of someone who fulfilled all these things. And even though the book is not necessarily named after him, in many respects, it's about him. And that's Boaz in the book of Ruth. His name literally means strength or in strength. He has compassion. He has initiative. He works hard. He has honor. Doesn't take advantage of Ruth when he has an open invitation to do so societally. And he's shrewd. He outwits the kinsman redeemer ahead of him in line for the hand of Ruth. And how does God reward all this? Well, they have a son that's the grandfather of King David and shows up later in the New Testament in the line of the Messiah. Now, all three of these things that I just talked about last week at Influence Church in Granger, Indiana, all played out in one story in the last week. And that is the Major League Baseball players who put the references to the Noahic Covenant on their hats or refused to wear the pride hats, refused to bow to the chocolate bunny. It started there. First of all, God initiated. For you are saved by grace through the free gift of faith. So God initiates. Is there anything to have faith in if God does not initiate and bring Christ to earth? Is there anything that you could salvific to have faith in if God does not do that?
16: No.
15: No. So God initiates. God initiates. Now men must act. Your job comes to you. These are lucrative jobs. Your job comes to you and says, hey, you have to now worship our God. They say no. They don't back down. They attempt now, the league does, to punish them some more. They don't back down. You want to know why Aaron never had a press clipping to put in the montage of these guys backing down just to disappoint us? Because they never back down. By the way, what team did several of these guys play for?
16: Giants.
15: Yeah, the San Francisco Giants. The place that gave us Harvey Milk and is the birthplace of much of the Rainbow Jihad that is the lamentation of our nation at the moment. And then Josh Hawley steps in as a U.S. Senator. Part of the in the majority party. Part of the body that would oversee things like the antitrust exemption that Major League Baseball has granted in order to conduct its affairs. And he confronts. He confronts. So the players confronted the spirit of the age. Josh Hawley confronts it directly. What ends up happening? Spirit of the age backs down. And it all started because number one, the men acted. It wasn't even a lot of men. Guys, how many players was it? 4 or 5?
16: Right.
15: That's all that it was. Could you imagine if, I mean, what are there? Is it 24 players a team? That's what it was when you and I were kids. What's on a major league team now? Do you know?
16: Yes, I'm sure that's...
15: Let's just say a nice round 20, number, 20, 30 so, teams, yeah. 20. We'll get the number wrong, but 30 times 20 is roughly 600.
16: Right.
15: All right, so there's at least 600 players active on a major league baseball roster, a handful of them. Just imagine if like only 10% of them. You're talking anywhere from 60 to 80, right? Instead, it was just a handful, you know, like Daniel's three friends in the fire. Just three guys. Were they the only Hebrews taken slaves by the Babylonians?
16: No.
15: But they were the only three that said, you go and throw us in there and you triple the heat if you want, because we're never bowing down. And if what's their next line? If our Lord, we think our Lord will save us, but if not, well, it's better to alienate you and let you fry us to a crisp than to alienate him and have him have that happen to our souls for all of eternity. So we'll take the heat. Just three guys. They were hardly the only Hebrew slaves that were brought back from the Babylonians. Just those three guys. Just a handful of guys here. God initiates to give them salvation, to give them gifts that they can exploit to even get into Major League Baseball, right? And make all these millions of dollars, right? So God initiates. They act. And then look what happens. Then they act righteously, right? No tantrums were thrown. Nobody went out there and said, Major League Baseball is a direct outlet of Satan, because then you start doing stuff like that. And then you might have another layer of player who probably has the same beliefs you do, but maybe not the same courage, and you'll force them to maybe come out against you. You'll isolate yourselves. They acted under control. No, we're just not going to comply. Nothing personal, man. Nothing personal, but you're just asking us to do things that God says we can't do. So we're not going to do it. They exercise power under control. They don't overact. They don't act out. They don't do anything that leaves the spirit of the age, anything to come back and go at them with, so they could make it anything about the issue at hand, right? They leave them with nothing. Nobody gets busted slapping their wife around last weekend or drunk driving. They leave them with nothing. They've got nothing. They exercise power under control. And then the third stage is Josh Hawley steps in. He's the Boaz of the story. He's the man with authority. He's the man that's wielding real earthly power here. And just like Boaz says, when he sees Ruth, he says to his servants under his authority, don't touch her. I know she's a foreign woman, but don't. Treat her with dignity and respect. Steps in, puts himself between her and the spirit of the age. This is what Josh Hawley just did. He steps in and says, hey, those guys, they're with me. And I'm the one that wields the power here. You guys report to me and my committee. This is not going to go the way that you think. Josh Hawley loses his mind, drops 75 F-bombs.
16: No.
15: Just said, hey, I'm going to summon you. That's not how we do business around here, at least not with me in charge. So what you doing? All three of those boxes I just preached about last weekend are checked in this story. And what is the end result? This is the first time I can ever recall any kind of construct of popular culture publicly backing down on something like this. I can't remember the last time this happened or if it ever has. Maybe we see them do it kind of passive aggressively, right? Like we've all noted the last few years, the grocery store or the department stores and the Targets and the Walmarts, right? They've kind of done the Homer Simpson kind of quiet back into the bushes on Pride, right? Okay. The section was in the front of the store 4 years ago and everywhere. Okay. Then it kind of got moved to the back and then it got smaller and smaller. Now it may not be there at all, right? Okay. But they're not issuing any proclamations like, hey man, our bust, we did that wrong. They're just, you know, they're just kind of quietly, you know, going with the flow. So no one admits any defeat. No one looks any weak. The spirit of the age doesn't have to give us a scalp to claim or, a pellet to put on the wall. This was a beatdown and a very public one. And it all happened because a handful of guys, none of them like even star players, by the way, just a handful of guys said no, refused. And one U.S. senator said, I got you. The one who wields real power in terms of changing the destiny of Major League Baseball. That's it. That's all that happened. And baseball's like, you know what? It's already June 23rd anyway. Right? Pride Month's already over. Let's just go ahead and call this when even mistakes were made and play ball. Okay. It's amazing what happens when men act. God initiates and we act. What's also amazing, as in amazingly tragic, is when you go a generation without men acting. And that's why we are where we are right now. Because we did that collectively. So the good news is, if we're the problem, it also means we can be the solution. So Steve, what would you have me do? Act. Act. I still have friends of mine who haven't called, who haven't returned a call or text from me because of what I did in the final 3 days of the Iowa gubernatorial primary to win. But I did it because I had the ability to influence the process. I was a bit of the Boaz here. I had the platform. I had the power to initiate and to act and to influence the outcome in a meta way. So I did. I'm not happy that some people don't want to call me back or don't want to text me back.

0: have God has given me. It's not mine to hoard or protect or defend. It's his to use and exploit. So in this particular avenue, I'm the Josh Hawley in the story. In this particular avenue, God gave me real power and dominion here to exercise to make a difference. I could have hoarded it. I could have said the cost is too high, may not work anyway, so why risk these relationships? But nope, I did it. And that's what Josh Hawley did here. End result is Zach Lane wins by 1,652 votes. End result is Major League Baseball says, thank you, sir. We will not have another. Back to the games. Thank you. Appreciate it. Appreciate that. We're going to back down here. Act! Act. Act. Can't guarantee you're going to bat 1,000 when you act. I can guarantee you, though, you're going to bat 0 when you don't. I can guarantee you that. Gentlemen, you have any thoughts?
1: Oh, I have lots of thoughts. But the next course of action, I mean, I'm absolutely struck, and having had a chance to meet him, Lucas Miles calling you to his church in the shadow of Charlie's assassination. We're still not even close to being a year out from that. And he has to, everybody at his church, I think, probably knows, you know, the amount of acting Lucas does to live up to his faith and then the legacy of Charlie Kirk. And yet the mission he has to send you on there in his own backyard is this. And I think one of the reasons that keeps happening is we are not serious about having the conversation. After you say this, very specifically, do what your old friend Jonathan Narsa says, a forensic audit. Why don't men act? Not in a general sense, we're all sinners, it's a fallen world. Why, in this age, what are the idols of this age that cause men not to act? And that's really where we don't want to go.
2: This story with the San Francisco Giants pitchers is my favorite of the year. And I think, Steve, spending the last 20 minutes laying that out, I couldn't say it any better than myself. But I just add one particular thing. Did these guys contract some sort of survey or polling agency to see, hey, we need to just, okay, what will the reaction be? What will be the positives and negatives? What will be my favorability rating if this goes? We'll take a couple of months to do this, okay? And then after that, we'll have an executive meeting. We'll get together. We'll pray really, really hard. We won't come to a decision, but we will agree to meet again in 2 more months. And then at that point, we will make a final decision. No, they took 10 seconds. There it is. No, 10 seconds. How long does it take? What is the exact? Is it Genesis, Noahic Covenant? That's Genesis 9. Okay, Genesis 9. Genesis 9. It didn't even take 5 seconds. 5 seconds to write it on their hat.
1: Yes. This is the difference.
2: It took, though, what it really took, it wasn't really the writing on the hat. It was them deciding in a split second. I'm just going to be a headache.
0: Yep.
2: To all the right people.
0: I'm going to push back. Let's just see.
2: And I'm totally fine.
1: And that's the fundamental difference between sports and sports bro. Action versus passive. There it is.
0: That'll preach right there. Chase Davis is going to join us. We set it up for his book. If he can't sell any books in this interview after the intro we just gave him, that's going to be a you problem. All right. Next, stay tuned.
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0: 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Well, the name of the book could not be better segued after the conversation we just had about what went down with Major League Baseball in the last week. Offensive Christianity, Restoring the Strength of Men in a Feminized Age. J. Chase Davis is the author. He joins us now on the show. Man, it's good to see you again, Chase. How are you?
1: Great to see you, Steve. Thanks so much for having me on. I'm doing pretty well.
0: You bet. And the book does carry, by the way, his book does, an endorsement by yours truly, but please don't let that deter you from checking the book out. But what's happened in the last week with Major League Baseball? We're just a handful of players, none of them really stars, several of them playing, by the way, for the San Francisco Giants, deciding they will not comply like Daniel's friends in the fiery furnace. They're not gonna bow to the chocolate bunny, Chase. They're not gonna say yes. They're not gonna comply with the spirit of the age. The spirit of the age comes back with a decree. Yes, you shall. And then you've got Josh Hawley moving in here like a little Boaz, you know, and saying, no, that one's mine. You don't get to do that. They belong to me. You don't get to do that. I have the power here. And my committee has power over things like your antitrust exemption, Major League Baseball. You might want to rethink that position. And Major League Baseball is like, you know what? You're right. Besides, Pride Month is almost over anyway. Let's go ahead and play ball. That entire exercise where, what, at most a half a dozen men just acted and didn't back down? And we got to see something I don't know that we have ever seen. A major institution of pop culture admit in public that it was wrong and it's backing down. That is literally your book fulfilled. That's your book incarnate right there, Chase, right there.
1: Yeah, I wonder if any of the players have actually picked it up and read it, because that's exactly what I'm talking about. You also saw the minor league team forfeit a game in Pennsylvania. Mm-hmm. And what I try to get into in the book is advocating for this kind of offensive posture, accepting that you're going to receive the ire of the world. We're not greater than Jesus in this regard. If he came before us and he told us that we would be persecuted, then it's probably going to happen. And so we should just embrace it instead of avoiding it. And too many Christians are too afraid of man to please God, and ultimately they're going to be found out to be cowards. And so what we need to raise up are godly men, and that's what I get into in my book, is what's happened over the last at least half century. I pin it back over 300 years. That's been going on to where the thumos, the power, the vitality of man has been erased. And it was a very brave act by these baseball players to simply write a Bible verse. I mean, consider how crazy it is that we're in times where you write a Bible verse on something and that's considered offensive. But such are the times, and we need more men like these. It would be great if we saw this in every sport, kind of a national display. And I'm so thankful that we have an administration that's willing to have the back of these players, because you know it would be different if someone else was in charge.
0: No doubt, no doubt. How much of our situation, I mean, listen, you're a pastor, you're into theology. I'm a theo nerd, okay? But how much of the situation we're in right now as a people in the West just comes down to, particularly in this country, you could maybe give some slack to what's left of the remnant of in Western Europe, where they are a scant minority. The church has, we could argue, either retreated or Jesus has come and taken its lampstand away of much of Western Europe, right? Okay, but they don't have the agency. You know, if you're a male believer in Germany, you don't have the agency that we have in America. You don't have the agency in the UK that we have in America. So how much of our situation here stateside, Chase, is a fulfillment of one of my axioms, which is we're not a nation of laws, and we never have been. We're a nation of political will, and we always will be. Given especially what you said there at the beginning, they were willing to put up with the blowback. How much of this has really just been collectively the men of the last generation just lacked the will and weren't willing to put up with the blowback? Is it just that practical?
1: It's pretty practical. And yeah, I would say a lot of it has to do with agency and will. And for so long, Christians and the evangelical church has been unwilling and unable to even muster the strength to exercise their power and authority. There's so much capital that we still have in America to spend. And instead of dispensing it against God's enemies and defending God's bride, the church, and advancing the lordship of Christ, oftentimes they settle for a therapeutic faith. And this is what I get into in the book. When you go into these low-T churches, these therapeutic churches, which really just are like group therapy sessions. The pastor might as well be a counselor or a therapist, kind of helping you uncover your father wounds. Instead, what Christian men need to be taught and encouraged in is righteousness and righteous agency, advocating for God's ways in all of life. And that doesn't have to look extravagant or anything like that. It can look very simple. But I go into kind of three key aspects of how men need to exercise their agency, mainly home, church, and society. And so I talk about each one, and particularly in the home, for example, how a lot of Christian men have been sold a bill of goods that ends up being a lie. They've taken and contorted a concept like servant leadership that just turns them into doormat husbands that worship the emotional state of their wife any given day. They've been given platitudes by older men in America, happy wife, happy life, and end up making the wife's happiness kind of the end-all be-all of their marriage. And, you know, every good Christian man I know wants their wife to be happy, but that shouldn't be the God that we worship. And so these are the kind of practical things I get into in the book, but agency is a big one. And really, Christians haven't really conceived of how can we impose our way of life. You know, we've been so hung up on don't tread on me, you know, please don't harm me. And we just kind of ghettoize ourselves and retreat from the public square. And it's time to go on offense and really remember the men who came before us. What would they do in the face of these, you know, perversions and corruptions in our society? They would speak truthfully, honestly, from the heart and from God's word.
0: So I don't want you to give the whole book away. One, we don't have the time. Two, it's a terrific book, and so I want people to buy it from you, okay? But give us one thing right now. Every man in our audience, within the sound of my voice, from 18 to 88, one practical thing they could do right now, regardless of their status socioeconomically, health-wise, etc.
1: The biggest thing that men need to do is kill resentment. Bitterness and resentment only corrupt and corrode the good that God has given them. And resentment and bitterness are kind of the supply that is being fed to a lot of men through media and other narratives. And instead of giving in to kind of this bitterness and this ungratefulness, we need to be grateful to the Lord for whatever he's given us, whatever our station in life, whatever power we have, whatever wealth or lack of wealth, wherever we are, we can be grateful and we should be grateful to the Lord. That's going to be hard. You're only going to find that kind of opportunity in Christ Jesus when you trust in him, repent of your sins, and trust in him for salvation. But ultimately, that resentment is going to ruin your life. Bitterness does not produce good fruit. It produces bitter fruit. And so if men, especially Christian men, could learn how to do battle with bitterness and not just rest in some ethereal therapeutic way in Christ. We're not talking about a passivity where it's like we don't see what's wrong in the world. We don't have any energy or righteous anger against that. But instead of giving into bitterness against that and whatever the forces we're facing, think about our European Christian brothers that are facing overwhelming odds, it seems like. Do not give into bitterness. Give in to gratitude and focus on bringing God glory with whatever he has given you. Down to the last drop of agency you've got, dispense it, utilize it, leverage it for the glory of God and for the good of your neighbor.
0: Why is it, given the way we're wired as men, why is that so important? Why is that the fundamental first thing that you said you thought we all had to start at that point? Why? What is it about us that's the answer?
1: I think men have a unique disposition for dominion, which means they kind of have insights and perspectives on the world where they want to make it a certain way. They want to leave the world differently than they found it. And so we're hardwired biologically with our testosterone levels, with different spatial reasoning capacities in our brain, that God designed us, he fit us for dominion. And when we see things going haywire, when we see things not going our way, when we don't have the agency that we desire in life, it's easy to give in to bitterness. Many men today live in virtual reality, whether that's through pornography or video games, places where they can easily exercise agency because they don't feel like they have a lot of it in life. And of course, we don't want to steer men towards those at all. We want to steer men towards Christ, towards his glory, to productivity. And the reason bitterness is so tempting for many men today is because they feel whether it's market forces or a dating environment, whatever it is, they feel like life's unfair. And when we get in that headspace as men, it taps into this deep desire that we want to change things. We want to make our lives better. We want to be competitive and outdo one another. And so there's a great deal of temptation on this side of the fall to give into kind of this bitter spirit instead of having a spirit of joy in the Lord and everything we do.
0: What you just said, and I don't know if you intended this or not, so don't let me put words in your mouth. But what you just said, I think, is the off-ramp. I mean, these were conversations Charlie and I had quite frequently before he was murdered. Right. How do we stop the next generation of young men from going off into nihilistic groiper abysses? How do we do that? What is the message? Okay. Because, and I think what you just touched on is that message, Chase. And this is why I endorsed your book, that we cannot feed another generation of young men and the sisters of the perpetually furrowed brows, the convent of Mike Pence, and that mamby-pamby evangelicalism, where the most testosterone Mike Pence has demonstrated in his political career has been like in the last year, coming after people like us. Okay. When he was in his own state of Indiana, he could have Josh Hawley, the rainbow jihad in his own state, over when the battle was there over religious liberty during the Final Four in his own state, he could have stood up and did to them what Josh Hawley did to Major League Baseball this week. Instead, he punted and capitulated and got out of the way so they could have open season on us, on his own people. But he's good at lecturing us, though, whenever we organize any kind of, you're not allowed to do it like that. You have to do it like this. And when I realized after I addressed the groypers at AmFest this year, and a group of them waited for me after my talk, and I had this theory, but this was confirmed. A lot of this is Nick Fuentes and these guys just sound tough, and they just don't want to be another generation of wimps, right? And so they don't have that. It's like my own son came to me before we changed churches and said, Dad, could I go to a church where I don't think I could beat up the pastor? Right? That kind of a thing. And that a lot of it is, and because that innate desire to be strong has not been fulfilled with the right masculine role model, you don't think critically as a guy where that's concerned, right? And you maybe fall into voices of bitterness and resentment, and you don't critically think and stop and say to yourself, hey, this guy's never been married, never having had any kids. Those are the two deepest desires I have as a man. Why does he have anything to offer me about what the future, what my future may look like? But if you're racked with the resentment and bitterness that you're talking about, you don't critically think your way through that.
1: Yeah, and in the book I detail, there is a lot that's going against young men. And so, you know, for an older generation that might be hearing this and picking up the book, it's really important that we lend our ear and we understand what young men are up against. I pastor in Boulder, Colorado at the Well Church. And I can tell you, because a third of our town is college students, the young men are not entering into a world which is favorable to their success, both in the dating market and the economics. And so what we don't want to do is dismiss their concerns and kind of turn a blind eye to the way things are going in society. Instead, we want to invest in them. We want to listen to them, help raise them up in maturity. And so it's going to be really important that as we disciple, reach, develop, mature, strong men of agency that can take back our nation and glorify God in doing so, that we're doing so addressing key problems and not ignoring them, not giving them kind of those old platitudes that they're used to hearing, but saying, look, I see what you see, and mm-hmm. I can tell you that bitterness is not going to help you find a wife, that bitterness is not going to help you find a job. But here, let me make some introductions for you. Let me give you some opportunities myself. And so it's important that we love them in that way instead of doing what we have done in the past, which is kind of ignore them and ignore their concerns.
0: All right. Looks like Chase is cutting out on us, but that's all right. We're kind of to the end of the segment anyway. That's a great stop off point to kind of get you guys now into the rest of the book. I think it is absolutely something that would bless you if you checked it out. It's called Offensive Christianity, Restoring the Strength of Men in a Feminized Age, from J. Chase Davis. And another buddy of mine wrote the foreword of that book, Michael Foster, who's a great dude and been on our show as well. Chase, man, good to see you again, and appreciate this book. And I hope you sell a ton of copies. America needs this kind of a message right now.
1: Thanks so much, Steve.
0: You bet. God bless. All right. What do you guys think?
2: Yeah. A great launching point for people to get deep into a discussion that we must have for existential reasons. Listen, he's really, the resentment comes, though, because the world on its terms is forcing men to fast in those two big areas where they don't want to fast. They want to be made whole with a significant relationship with a woman and economic significance of the kind of like I'm doing a job, a task that has value. But here's the thing. Fasting is commanded by God himself. It is good for us. But here's the problem. We haven't owned it. We're being forced by the world on its terms to fast. We need to take it back, become much leaner, much tougher, mind, body, and soul, get used to not having so much or expecting so much at the outset, get used to not being have so many passive comfort pursuits, and then that psychology, that theological psychology will change, but not until we can. He's so right to bring up video games. You know, I do it all the time. If men keep going there to get lost with an excuse, they will never, ever rise to the challenges that God has for them.
3: There were two things that stuck out to me, and they kind of went back to back. But this whole concept of a ghetto of our own making,
2: yes,
3: in
2: mm-hmm.
3: Christian conservative political,
2: yes,
3: circles, that's very important. And what's going to keep you in that ghetto forever is the resentment that I spent so much time talking about. Because, yes, you can see out of the ghetto. You can see one of the people in the clips we're about to play here in about 10 minutes or so. You can see people like that saying, no, you deserve to be in this ghetto. That's what you deserve. And if you let resentment take hold, you're never going to escape that thought, that ghetto of your own making. And we're talking about, of course, in the worldview arena here. And there's a lot of reasons for this ghetto existing, and I have my own theories, but it's very much true. On the right, we have definitely kind of cloistered ourselves into a hole, into a corner. And it need not be that way. And what should happen is that a new generation of young men see the ambition that God has given them, see the talents that God has given them, seeing the opportunities to use that talent and ambition for his kingdom and not be held back, but using them in a restrained way. That's the way forward. And I think the first step is putting down the shovel and letting go of the resentment, as earned as it probably is in most cases, putting that aside for God's glory, because that's what he asks of you.
0: Beautifully said. Listen, I was very resentful of the way that I was raised. I ended up being a drunken loser, nearly died in a car accident, and had to realize, though, that I could not let Dave Dace determine the rest of my life, that I was going to be responsible for my own life, right? And so I get the resentment and the temptation, given what you're inheriting, but you're still going to be accountable to God for what you do with the life that he gave you, regardless of the era in which you're born. Hour two is next.

0: All right, back here with Hour 2, live and on demand. I'm Steve Dacey, Todd Erz, and he's Aaron McIntyre. Let us know what you think about what we think via the SteveDace.com inbox. 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That's D-E-A-C-E. That's D-E-A-C-E. By the way, I just got an email from Chris Danielson, who was on our show last week. He was our guest on Theology Thursday about his book that he co-authored, The Bible Sidekick. He told me they had over 200 people contact their ministry to make the donation to get a copy of that book. So, you guys, again, incredibly generous. So thank you guys so very much. You can email us, steve at stevedace.com. 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And then finally, if you are a podcast listener, if you wouldn't mind, hit the subscribe, or if you're on Apple iTunes, hit the follow button to make sure you never miss an episode of the show. Thanks to the many of you who have. And then you can also leave us a five-star review, as tens of thousands of you have. Those are all very appreciative as well. So thank you for that. And thank you to our friends over at Raycon. Someday I might get to enjoy my Raycon earbuds again. But today is not that day. In fact, it hasn't been that day in well over a year, because they constantly get confiscated in my home the minute they arrive. And I can't say no to my kids. So I'm a victim here. I'm a victim of Raycon's greatness, and then my children as my weakness. But their Everyday Earbuds Classic, they are my children's go-to for daily listening. They rave about them. Take their word for it. I can't tell you much. It's been about a year since I've had one of those in my ear, maybe longer. All right, maybe you can get these for your dad, because you've been ganking his all this time too, right? 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Well, speaking of generous, you guys have been just incredibly generous for the release of my new book that started about a month ago leading up to Independence Day, America's 250th birthday, called Why Independence Day, America is Great Because God is Good. Here's a preview.
1: 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We wave our flags. We celebrate. But if your kids asked you why, could you tell them the real story?

0: It's a story that starts 3,000 years before 1776. A story most people have never heard told this way. A miracle in the desert. A miracle on Christmas night. Commandments carved in stone. A constitution written on paper. What's the connection? 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The one that explains everything.
1: 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And if you got your copy and enjoyed it, please leave us a 5-star review on Amazon as well. And as we count down now to the 4th of July, we're looking at the top 8 moments that Providence made America possible in the first place. We started this off yesterday. Todd, today you've got number 2.
2: Well, whether he was a general or a president, George Washington was about, in his own life and then doing his duty in leading and teaching others, about finding how in the details you cooperate with Providence. Providence is not just some magic out there that is randomly happening. It is relationship, and it is our duty to cooperate. There's an old saying about how you make your own luck. Well, the guts of that theologically is doing the detailed work daily without a necessary expectation of how it's going to play, of cooperating with Providence. Here's how he did that. When George Washington became commander of the amateurs without uniforms, who became the Continental Army, and began immediately to steel them against the adversity to come, to stand with swollen chest in a straight line beneath snapping flags to the music of fife and drums is one thing. To hold your place when the British musket balls roar toward you like a wall of blazing lead is another matter altogether. Thus, Washington knew his only hope lay in a profound conviction in the heart and daily actions of all his men, that what they did for God and under God's protection. His only hope lay in fashioning a godly corps, whose faith lay not in instant signs of encouragement upon the field of battle, but in total confidence that their Creator willed the ultimate vindication of the rights with which he had endowed them. Therefore, Washington gave orders that each day begin with formal prayer to be led by the officers of each unit. He decreed as well that all profanity be banned and all conduct that might offend the citizens upon whose support they utterly depended. He promised dire punishment to any who uttered oaths that would offend God or man. The men of the Continental Army must secure God's blessing on their efforts every day, by every means within their power. Nothing else could guarantee success. There was no other hope. Thus, on July 9, 1776, Washington issued a circular order that the colonels or commanding officers of each regiment are directed to procure chaplains, persons of good character and exemplary lives, to see that all inferior officers and soldiers pay them a suitable respect and attend carefully upon religious exercises. Then, 8 years later, in 1783, upon becoming president, a circular address to the states, General Washington later invoked a kind of brotherhood theology, asking God to bind the nation together and to grant its citizens the social and personal virtues necessary for the country's survival. These words have often been reprinted as the prayer of Washington for this country. Quote, I now make it my earnest prayer that God would have you and the state over which you preside in his holy protection, that he would incline the hearts of the citizens to cultivate a spirit of subordination and obedience to government, to entertain a brotherly affection and love for one another, for their fellow citizens of the United States at large, and particularly for their brethren who have served in the field. And finally, that he would most graciously be pleased to dispose us all to do justice, to love mercy, and to demean ourselves with that charity, humility, and pacific temper of mind, which were the characteristics of the divine author of our blessed religion, and without an humble imitation of whose example in these things, we can never hope to be happy nation. Once again, the providence that comes just on this show, how much what George Washington just had to say with Steve's conversation with Chase Davis is everything. Take it to heart.
1: And that's, I mean, that's a great summation of everything that the book is about. So get your copy today. Why Independence Day? America is great because God is good. We only have a few thousand of these left. And then they're gone. So get your copy today. Why Independence Day? America is great because God is good. And please, if you already have yours and you enjoyed it, those five-star reviews really do help us there at Amazon. So over 100 of you guys have already submitted those. Thank you. We could certainly use hundreds more, and we would appreciate those as well. All right, you guys ready? Great job, Todd. You guys ready for some idolatry or not? All right, I've got five clips prepared is what we're going to lay our eyes upon here over the next 20 minutes or so. Is it idolatry or is it not? Here is clip number one.
3: Is I would march into the Oval Office and say to Trump, like, knock it off. Like, this is ridiculous. This is the opposite of what we ran on. What are you doing? And you either stop doing it or I'm going to give a press conference every single day from my house and explain to the world what you're doing and why. And I'm going to attack you. I don't want to, but I'm going to.
4: Well, that's pretty much what you've done.
3: Terrible for the country.
4: That's what you've sort of done.
3: Well, no, but I'm saying if I were vice president.
4: Yeah.
3: And I wouldn't get anything done. I'm not sure. What I'm saying is that I'm not sure that that's the right thing to do.
5: Right. Mm-hmm.
3: J.D. Vance, and this is obvious if you watch him, has a different personality where he's always trying to make things better. He doesn't throw up his hands in rage and say, you're too disgusting. I'm not dealing with you. He says, I disagree with this, that, and the other thing, but what can we improve? And that's a different way of operating in the world. It's a way that I respect. I respect him for that. I always have. You know, and I'm the guy who's like, you know what? You make me sick. I'm out.
5: Of course.
3: They're making decisions on the basis of other criteria. What's best for this company? What's best for Israel? What's best for our donors? I mean, you know, that's, I just want to say again, that's unacceptable. That's not just like they're off in the wrong direction. Like, that is unacceptable. That's treasonous.
1: So that's Tucker Carlson on another show I had never heard of. He is clearly, by the way, just a little sidebar, he's clearly cherry picking his spots and is doing everything he can to avoid any place that would give him some actual serious pushback. This has got to be the third or fourth show he has been on I had previously absolutely never heard of before. Anyway, what you just watched, do you guys think it's idolatry or not?
2: Oh, yeah, it's idolatry, and it has everything to do with what you just said, because if he was really that guy, I'm different. No, I will tell you to your face. Why is he cherry-picking shows then, Steve? Why is he going everywhere and just winning this argument? Really, why isn't he coming on this show? Any show. Go everywhere. You are so...
1: It's not that he hasn't been asked by you, by me.
2: You are so confident in this, Steve, Tucker. Why aren't you taking it far and wide? Here I stand. I can do no other. It's just such boring 15-year-old boy. I'll show you. Let's go out to the parking lot. Screw you, Tucker. You wouldn't last 2 seconds in the parking lot.
5: This is what's... Yeah, I don't think it's... I think it's idolatry. I almost said fake news or not. This is what's
1: so... But you repeat
5: so
1: yourself.
5: Weird and mysterious to some degree, or maybe it's not, about Carlson. Because of what you guys just said. He's not... It's obviously not that he is just completely lacking in self-awareness. Because if he was completely lacking in self-awareness, he would do what every now and then? Go on shows where he's not sure what the host believes, or he would just go on any show and just say the same stuff. So he's obviously got enough self-awareness to know that this, what he's spewing, is not going to hold up in every single venue. See what I'm saying? That it's not that he's crazy, it's that he's... Seems like, at least in this one narrow instance, he's not. Because if he were crazy in all things, down at the core, he would go and make an embarrassment of himself on different platforms that might challenge him. But he's got enough there to understand that what he's saying is drivel and will not stand up to any sort of scrutiny. I think that's why you've got people asking more frequently, what is his audience? Who is this audience? Who is this for? It's just very, very odd.
1: Yep. Very, very odd. Also won't be the only time, I think, that we hear from him in this segment, I believe. Let's get to clip number two.
6: As one, as I mentioned, if you have that asset of white skin right now, historical asset, then you actually have to say, I didn't deserve this. And also, to some degree, I'm the product of, I'm standing on the shoulders of other people who got that through injustice. So the Bible actually says, yes, you are involved in injustice. And even if you didn't actually do it, therefore you have a responsibility, not just to say, well, you know, maybe if I get around to it, maybe we could do something about the poor people out there. No, you're part of the problem.
1: That is the renowned and since departed Tim Keller talking about collective white guilt. Aaron, you get first dibs this time. Is that idolatry or not?
5: Yeah, that's 200 proof straight no chaser idolatry. And I'm not going to get into the comparisons game at all. What I will say is that if you are in the church, say a denomination like the Southern Baptist Convention, and you are not not just as apoplectic about that as any other spiritual abuse that may or may not be happening in any given church, that's why you're losing the young men, because that is abusive.
1: Mm-hmm.
5: It's absolutely abusive. You're telling people, because of an immutable characteristic, that there has to be some sort of special extra forgiveness because they're just special and extra sinful. That's just not the heart of the gospel at all. In fact, it is the heart of the gospel. It's the other gospel. It's the upside down's gospel.
1: Mm.
5: That is wickedness. Is Tim Keller the only one wearing the same costume, uniform, the same jersey? Is he the only one who has said that type of message in evangelical Christendom? Absolutely not. Certainly he has inspired, maybe influenced a lot to start thinking in those terms. Yes, I think that's true. But man, that is a rife problem. That is maybe the most pressing problem, if I could say that. That's the most pressing problem. I really don't care what the motivation is for coming to saying the things that you just heard there, whether it's some sort of spiritual delusion, whether it's just trying to appear acceptable in New York City. I don't care. The end result is the same. That is abusive. If your spiritual mentor, if your pastor sounds like that, essentially what he's communicating is, you need special forgiveness and special grace because you're specially sinful because mm-hmm. of an immutable, because of an immutable characteristic. They're not a pastor. There's something else. But that's why we're losing the young men, because that's the message in most evangelical sweater-vested, pleated khaki churches. That's the message that they've grown up with. Maybe not as overtly as that clip that you just heard there, but it is implied in much of what you've heard growing up in those churches.
1: That was a homily there, brother.
2: Yeah, it's idolatry for a couple of reasons. One of them has nothing to do with race, the specifics. It's about affect. Ross Douthat tried to pull this nonsense with J.D. Vance in an interview recently over his book. And he talked to, I think the quote was, there's an aggressive lack of charity or something like that. And J.D. Vance said, you know, look, you just, this is your, that elitist way of talking down to how other men talk. And he's absolutely right about this. This effete way of how we're supposed to communicate, maybe sometimes, but not all the time. It's just, it's a total shtick. And that's idolatry to just say that has to be the default. And secondly, when it comes to this race nonsense, he's, the tragedy is there's enough truth in there that's how the lie can go so deep. If you are genuinely a person of privilege and means and can help and should help in ways that other people can, equal with an equal standard or equal gospel standard of love your brother as you would hope to be loved yourself, then fine. But listen, it's just a one-way street on this thing. If right now, racially, in this moment that Tim Keller would be talking about, how's that going? There's clips all the time of a black America that, quite frankly, has no willingness to play by those same rules. They plan on thieving and stealing and wrecking and burning and looting as much as they want to. While we're supposed to be the, that's not how this goes. So yeah, it's a problem on two fronts.
1: Well said as well. I mean, just want to drive the point home that I don't know what Bible Tim Keller is reading out of, but you are not, you're the condition of your soul is not based on any kind of a group identity. It's based entirely on the nature you were born with and then the behavior you engage in with said nature as an individual. No one stands with you when you give an account before Christ for your life. It'll just be you, one-on-one with the King of the universe. So everything he just said is anathema to the gospel. That's a social justice heresy there, as Todd and Aaron rightly deduced. All right, let's get to number three here.
7: Because I think it's a permissible action, I therefore don't see any good reason to infringe on a woman's bodily autonomy in the legal prevention of her access to abortion. Therefore, it's a human rights violation.
8: So you don't understand that it's like killing, you don't think it's killing a human being?
7: No, I do.
8: And you're okay with that?
7: Yes.
8: Okay.
7: Because I don't,
8: you don't think that we should focus more on preventable measures?
1: Todd, you go first. Idolatry or not?
2: Do you know anything about this guy?
1: Like his name is Dean Withers. Yeah. I don't know anything about him.
5: If my memory serves correctly, he was one of those people like who came out of nowhere in 2024 with the launch of the Kamala Harris campaign. I think somebody looked at his account and he like joined X apparently before he was even like 13 years old, which either means what he was joining it before the terms of service allows people to join or he took over somebody's account, which is not permitted. But that's kind of some backstory there.
1: Okay. But the reality is you can get a clip of a chick on social media, TikTok especially, every day bragging about murdering her kid. So, I mean, it's not like his statement there is outside the mainstream of the current left, particularly the younger you go.
2: Is he doing this? Is he a Christian? Is he claimed to be a Christian?
1: No, he's a Democrat operative.
2: Okay, just wanted to... Yeah, okay. Yeah. Well, no, he's not... this isn't idolatry. This is just evil. Just plain evil. Idolatry is... a worst form of idolatry is the Christian who won't defeat this for reasons. That's a worse form of idolatry because that's just flat out evil.
1: Aaron?
5: So I understand that I'm not sure who that young woman or that woman is who is debating Dean Withers. I'm not sure what her name is. And I'm not saying, I want to make this clear. I'm not saying this as being critical of her. You saw her after he said, no, I do believe it's a human, but the rights are inferior to that of a woman's right. You saw her recoil and kind of take a sharp breath in. She did that because she still has a soul. So this is not meant to be critical of that, because I think we're going to have to get used to these sorts of just outright evil things. Mm-hmm. But the more evil and the more mask off they become, the easier it becomes to paint it with bold colors and to kind of pigeonhole them. Dean, you sound like, was the majority of opinion in Dred Scott? You kind of sound like that.
1: The superior rights of the landowner.
5: Mm-hmm. Yeah. So what's the difference, Dean? Can you explain that, old buddy, old pal?
1: Mm-hmm.
5: Can you explain that? How is this different? Other than the fact, of course, slavery, which is evil. At least we're talking about, you know, people who have been born alive for a long time. So we're talking about innocent human beings. Other than that, can you tell me how this is different? It becomes easier and easier as the mask slips off and slips off some more to paint with bold colors. So I'm not being critical of her, but you're going to have to get used to these sorts of, I'm not saying to get calloused to it at all, but you're going to have to be ready and willing to paint those stark contrasts. Be on your toes.
1: Amen. All right. Number four.
9: Country. What kind of shape is that in? I know you said it was regrettable that the Jay Clayton hearing, the new DNI candidate, was postponed yesterday by the president. You said that was a regrettable thing. Where does all that stand now, Senator?
10: Well, Jay Clayton is a patriot and a highly qualified nominee. It wasn't just the Senate that was working fast to confirm him. The FBI and other parts of the Trump administration worked at lightning speed over the weekend to get his background checks, his financial information in order. Ultimately, when we do confirm him, I think he'll do a great job at the DNI. In the meantime, I've spoken with Bill Pulte yesterday. He understands that there are some quick wins and important reforms at the DNI that he can undertake when he arrives there and for as long as he serves there. I do think it's really important, though, that we not connect DNI to FISA Section 702. FISA Section 702 is one of the president's most important foreign intelligence collection tools. The Democrats, regrettably, have blocked its reauthorization for as long as Mr. Pulte is at the DNI. I wish the Democrats would allow that reauthorization to go forward, irrespective of what they think of Jay Clayton or Bill Pulte or DNI reforms or anything else.
9: I know we have to go, but just in a word, do you think the SAVE Act is going to pass because the president really wants to see that? And a lot of people out there want to see that.
10: Well, I certainly support it, Martha, and I voted for it. I'd like to see it pass as well. The reality is we don't have 50 votes for it right now as it's written, much less 60 votes. And also Mike Lee, who is the sponsor of the SAVE Act, he has said he doesn't want to connect the SAVE Act to FISA because he opposes FISA. So it creates different voting coalitions in the Senate. Whatever the fate of the SAVE Act is in the long term, I think it's urgent that in the short term, we reauthorize Section 702 so the president has that vital foreign intelligence tool to keep the nation safe.
9: Interesting developments.
1: All right. Aaron, you get this one first quickly because we have one more to squeeze in. Idolatry or not?
5: It is idolatry, and it is. It's hard to articulate how tightly they clutch this idolatry. This idolatry of, well, you have to do things this way and this way and this way. There's no painting outside the line. You know, you get toggle back and forth between the housing bill and the Save America Act, but I don't think we don't have the votes. It is ridiculous. If somebody had even an ounce of imagination over there in the Senate GOP, an ounce of imagination, let's just say the implication there is that all the Republicans are on board, right? Am I misreading that? Am I reading too much into this? It's the Democrats. We don't have the votes. We don't have 50 votes to get this. I guess the implication there is that maybe they don't have all the Republicans, but the implication there, it's all the Democrats' fault that we get. If somebody had just an ounce of imagination over in the Senate GOP leadership room, it's what, June, the end of June, towards the end of June? What is the Save America Act? Hot button issues where you can paint stark differences with Democrats. So you're not getting anything done right now anyway.
1: Mm-hmm.
5: We had DHS, elements of DHS defunded for months. Democrats aren't going to play

0: prospects is part of the Save America Act, keeping girls out of, or boys out of girls' sports, and making sure people who aren't citizens of this country don't vote. You can't figure out a way to paint that difference with the Democrats. That is only the explanation. The only explanation for that is idolatry. Tightly clutched.
1: Why is it vital to have foreign intelligence tools if it's not vital to have domestic election security? There's only one reason, and it's idolatry, because that makes no sense in any other way.
2: Well, I mean, Aaron's montage included a story. A foreign-born judge gets to decide what America's election law is. Now, I'm not sure we should ever have foreign-born judges in America. I mean, what would be the reason to ever have any?
1: Idolatry.
2: Yeah. I don't know what a foreign-born judge should have a say on literally anything. I mean, you're a foreigner. I mean, you're given some grace and compassion by being allowed to be here, but no, I don't really know why a foreign-born judge would really have, should be given, like, I'm not even sure why it should even be permitted, frankly. Is there a good reason why we'd have foreign-born judges?
1: Well, there's not a lot of pressure. Listen, the conservative lifestyle has created a world where, quite frankly, our best and brightest don't go into a lot of fields that they need to go into a lot more. That's a huge problem.
2: True. But I still got to believe in a nation of 360 million people, we can...
1: Oh, there's some.
2: We don't need any foreign-born judges, I'm going to guess.
0: I volunteer as tribute.
2: I mean, I'll do it. I'll add it to... Marco Rubio add to his list of jobs. All right. We're up against the break. We'll save the last one because it's a doozy. It also was probably inevitable. And, you know, someone gave me a theory a few months ago. I won't out them. But a name many of you would know. Gave me a theory a few months ago that Buckley Carlson, I think that's Tucker's brother, right? Okay. That he's not just some whack job, half-cocked. They're two peas in a pod. And that essentially the brother is just... able to kind of say things that Tucker wishes he could say, but thought that he couldn't say either at the time or at the risk of his platform, right? And I didn't really know what to make of that when that was shared with me a few months ago, whether that's true or not. But what we're going to share with you when we come back is going to pretty much confirm that that is true. As you're going to see Tucker end up in a ditch that he was always going to end up in, because when you deconstruct, you go all the way down. We'll get to that, and then it appears we might be rebooting the DCU again. All right, we'll get into that with Pop Culture Tuesday here in a moment. Stay tuned.
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0: 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All right, we've got one more clip in Idolatry or Not. And, you know, when we started the segment on the very first day that we came back in 2026, we started a new segment, Deconstructing Tucker Deconstructing. This has deconstructed even faster than I feared at the time. And we were probably always going to end up right here.
1: Charlie Kirk was murdered.
2: Yeah.
1: And he was not murdered for his opinions on transgenderism, obviously. He was, I believe, and most people who knew him well, as I did, and was friends with him as I was, believe he was most likely murdered for his evolving views on Israel. So I get it. A lot's at stake. The world is at stake. But from my perspective, I have a duty to say what I think is true. I'm often wrong, and I always say that because it's a fact. I have been wrong a lot, and I may be wrong now. But I am sincere. I'm saying what I believe is true, and I'm going to continue doing that no matter what.
0: Todd.
3: I don't know if it's idolatry. It's certainly something. He just got done saying within like a 30-second window, I've been wrong a lot. I've been wrong before. I might be wrong now, but right before that, he says, Charlie didn't get killed for transgenderism, obviously. Like, I haven't. Is it insanity? Is it idolatry?
4: He was asking, answering a question about transgenderism.
3: Yeah. I don't know what this is.
0: Oh, I know what it is, but Aaron, I'm going to let you go first.
4: Yeah. I've invoked this before. Todd just illustrated an example. He wasn't killed because of his views on transgenderism, obviously. To whom? To what? Obviously, to whom? Can you flesh that out a little bit?
0: He says to those who knew him best.
4: Obviously. Obviously. Mm-hmm. What is obvious? Should we look that up real quick? Obviously. Can we do that real quick?
3: It means he might not have any chance of being wrong. And then he says, obviously. I might be wrong.
4: An adverb used to describe something that is so clearly true, visible, or easy to understand that there is no doubt about it. That's what obviously means. So, he was not killed for his views on transgenderism, obviously. Obviously. So he was answering a question about transgenderism when he was shot in the neck, correct? That's what I thought was the story. And then the person who, and we can get into that can of worms as well, who the authorities believe shot him was roommates with Tranny. So there's that. Jeremy Boring has his own podcast now. And he went into an episode of all of these little rhetorical tricks that both Tucker Carlson and Candace Owens play with their audience, obviously. Obviously. Just tossing in the obviously every now and then. Also, I seem to recall like 2 months ago, Tucker Carlson getting very critical of Candace Owens on this issue. So there's another thing that has changed there.
0: If we were alive and they had this kind of technology to hear Pelagius, Arius, Muhammad, Marcion, who Tucker's basically the reiteration of, it would, these conversations would have sounded like this. This is cultic gaslighting, is what it is. This is the assumption that your audience are basically retards and easily persuadable, easily dominated, easily manipulated. It's highly cynical. There's a clip going around of Candace making the same claim about a period of time, four different times, and they've all been true all times. Or I'm sorry, they've all not been true each time, and she just keeps doing it again and resetting the date. You do this stuff when you just assume your audience are single-celled organisms and easily manipulated. Because what you heard Todd say a few minutes ago, he refutes his own point. If you have ears to hear, if you're not bought into a narrative, if you're just listening to what he says and not waiting to have some kind of myopic narrative affirmed. Before we even look at the evidence, his own statements can't be simultaneously true. It's obvious and it's the truth, but I'm wrong all the time. Those things just aren't simultaneously true. So this is cultic heterodoxical gaslighting is what this is. It's just being applied in a modern technique over modern media. That's all.
4: On the evening of September 10th, when we still didn't know a subject or suspect, I was willing to entertain about any possibility because the way that I understood about Charlie Kirk's worldview, I mean, he could make himself a target for a lot of people because, as we saw and found out in his legacy now, he really was going up against the gates of hell. It's June 23rd, 2026. There's an active trial going on right now.
0: I know. With all kinds of mounting, insurmountable evidence. So Israel's master plan, you know what? Let me deconstruct the deconstructor here. Israel's master plan was to assassinate arguably the biggest platformed evangelical on planet Earth, but then let Tucker Carlson just ramble on for 2 years, exposing everything they've done, and they haven't eliminated him. Israel's got this level of power and authority. They control Donald Trump. They control the world. They silenced Charlie Kirk. But by golly, they just can't get to Tucker Carlson. They're just letting him spout off. And they're just sitting over there right now in Tel Aviv and Jerusalem, and they just can't believe that they haven't figured out a way to eliminate Tucker yet. He slips through their fingers. That's essentially what we're being asked to believe, right?
3: Oh, yes.
0: That's the narrative, right?
3: Yes.
0: How retarded does it sound when you say it out loud?
3: Very.
0: Very.
4: Obviously.
0: And that, ah!
3: Yes.
0: We'll leave it there. That's good. All right, let's get to Pop Culture Tuesday. And this will be a very good bookend to the segment we started the show, where some men stepped forward to make Major League Baseball learn a lesson, right? It's very clear, particularly the female ones. It is very clear that today's young stars are just not going to learn any lessons. I present to you the spiritual sister of Rachel Ziegler here.
2: Discussion online about Horus Queerness in the comics. Was that something that you explored when you were preparing for the role?
5: It wasn't, but in honor of Pride Month, as I'm getting all these questions, I don't know. I think that what makes this film so beautiful is that it's not centered around a man. It's not centered around love at all, exactly. If anything.
2: Yeah.
5: But we'll see. I don't really know, but I don't know.
2: It's great.
5: She'll probably go both ways.
0: Yeah. Well, let me tell you what doesn't go both ways. Between this and, you know, the comment she said about Christian fathers was a little out of context. She said, I mean, essentially what she said was, you know, I'll look at all these guys that are old men are criticizing me all the time and then can't believe what they're saying about me as a young woman. And I'll see their bios online and it often says Christian and father. So So it's a little out of context, but still, if you're trying to sell a movie, it's a context you don't even attempt to touch. And especially now when you dovetail it with this, well, let me tell you, it doesn't go both ways. The ticket sales for Supergirl, the estimates keep dropping and dropping and dropping. It's very clear that these stars, especially the young female ones, cannot help themselves. They are so used to ruling from a longhouse of their own making via social media that they just can't be challenged. They can't be questioned. That they are the matriarchy, and they just clearly are not used to another America where that's just simply not the case. And this is another IP that is probably dead on arrival before it opens in theaters nationwide Thursday night. And this is good to bring in because now you have the Ellisons have just bought Warner Brothers, and they run Paramount. And while I understand there's a lot of reticence about the Ellisons in an audience like this because of how much they're embedded via Oracle into AI, they're also very close with the Trumps. And from a mainstream Hollywood perspective, and that may sound like faint praise, and it may be, but from a mainstream Hollywood perspective, they are pretty based right wingers. Okay, this is the Paramount is the studio that gave us the Maverick reboot. That gave us all the, is it Ty Sheridan? Is that the guy that does all those shows, Aaron? Am I right?
3: Oh, Taylor Sheridan.
0: Thank you. Okay. They're the studio that has produced all those, you know, very unwoke shows, mocking transgenderism and stuff with Billy Bob Thornton and Kevin Costner. Well, they just bought Warner Brothers. And, you know, notice how quickly the new Superman movie went into production. Almost as if James Gunn realized, I've got to get a real hit here. The first Superman, his Superman movie last summer, it was okay. It wasn't bad. It wasn't great. It was okay. It made a modest profit. But Superman, that Superman shield is one of the most well-known emblems on planet Earth. It can't just be okay. It's got to be a $1 billion film. And that film was barely $700 million. So now your next one's going to be Supergirl. And she's going to essentially try to be the white, British-accented Rachel Ziegler. You saw what she did to Snow White last year and the year before as an IP. So this one looks dead on arrival. Your next movie is Clayface. Of course, I know who that is, but for most people, that's an obscure Batman reference they don't know. So you're going to make a Batman film that has no Batman in it or reference to him. That sounds really retarded. And then you've got Man of Tomorrow. That better be Wrath of Khan level good.
3: It won't. Come on.
0: I know it won't, but it's going to have to be. And if it's not, you're going to see the Ellisons are going to kick gun to the curb, and they're going to reboot all this again probably in about 5 years. Because this thing, you can't continue on managing this way. And it's very clear that no one at Warner Brothers took, she's a young actress. She's never been at the face of an IP before. It's very clear no one took her aside. Although even if they did, I doubt she would have listened anyway. She's the online longhouse. You know, she rules the world. The rest of us bow down to her. And so it's like they're just never going to learn, guys, no matter how much money they lose.
3: Go ahead, Aaron.
4: Did you notice that she accidentally tattled on Pride Month? She was asked this question about queerness, and she said, in honor of Pride Month, I think there's something very beautiful about not having a man at the center of the story. In fact, it's not even about love at all. Yeah.
0: That's good. That's a good catch right there.
4: We know.
0: That is a good catch right there. Yeah.
3: Most of the guys in superhero land, though, agree with her. Listen, she can't control herself, but they can't either. The toy lightsaber crowd and the He-Man crowd rejected the purpose of these movies a long time ago. And you've instructed your audience about these movies, Steve. They were made with a very explicit Judeo-Christian worldview in mind to elevate the Mosaic and Christological themes, correct? You've said that before, right?
0: Yep.
3: The superhero crowd turned this into an idol. They rejected all that. They just want the cool uniforms. God is actually using Millie Adcock because you're the dude bro idolatry of these things mocked God ultimately. They weren't willing to be heroes in real life, which is the point of making these things. And if we aren't willing to be heroes in real life, we don't get to watch these movies. That's why they should die. We can't expect them to be anything but mediocre. And God is actually using her because he will not be mocked. And so he's giving the crowd exactly what they deserve.
0: Well, then maybe what we're going to learn is there's just not as many of these men as you fear. Because these, the box office is showing this thing's going to do less than $50 million opening weekend, which is abysmal. A film of this magnitude, this level of budget, that's an abysmal opening. That's absolutely no chance of making its money back. Maybe not even on its production budget, let alone the P&A or the publicity. And remember, whenever they try to tell you, you know, they try to tell you, well, here's what it costs to make the film, and here's the all the what the neurotic guys call the access-based media out there, meaning people that will just, you know, say what the studios want so they can keep going on the junkets for free. That's not the total budget of a film. And typically you spend about dollar for dollar on your production budget for publicity. So if it cost $180 million to make this film, which is the estimates that I saw, then you really would have, you're really looking at probably well over $300 million for the total cost of the film on top of publicity. And if it, the opening box office numbers are, this is going to come in less than $50 million on opening weekend. The competition's only getting stiffer as we go into July. You have Spider-Man in July. You have The Odyssey in July. Yeah, I mean, this thing's, you have another Minions movie in July too. That's, Minions is the most successful IP that Universal Studios has in the 21st century other than dinosaurs. So you're up against Minions, you're up against Spider-Man, and you're up against the Christopher Nolan and his, you know, every other year, you know, late January slot. This thing's dead, and it won't make its money back. So, I mean, the thing with Gunn I find fascinating is we were sold that he's the fanboy, so he knows what we think. So we're going to do a Superman movie. That was right. That was the right call. Just should have made a better one. And then we're going to do Supergirl and Clayface. Okay. That's the plan. I think they're pretty close to a new plan. Man of Tomorrow better be... Next summer, if Man of Tomorrow is not Wrath of Khan...
3: How the
0: Ellisons are going to reboot it.
3: How can it be?
0: I don't know. I've never been in charge of a $200 million movie. I don't know. I just know that's what it's going to have to be. I'm not sure how they're going to pull it off, but I just know that's what they're going to have to do. It's going to have to be a Wrath of Khan, and meaning that Wrath of Khan rebooted what a lot of people thought was a dead IP in Star Trek. The first film was a failure, and it completely reimagined it, and then off we went. That's why I'm using that analogy. Go hard, Romans 8:28.

0: I haven't seen moves like that since my dog had a seizure.
1: I'd rather, honestly, your seizure-ridden dog would be a better governor as well than Abigail Spanberger. That's just, like, it's hard to do because if you're on a stage and you're a politician, and even if you're self-aware enough to realize you should not dance to whatever's going on, you should not participate, it's very difficult to not do something because you feel like it will also look weird if you're just kind of standing there like Joe Biden does at such events.
2: Correct.
1: It also doesn't look right.
2: That's
1: There's
2: true.
1: Just no winning. When music starts, run off the stage. That's what I would do.
0: Yes, I think it's best to not be seen.
1: Yes.
0: Because now she just looks like she's trying to make good with the locals so they don't loot her tarot card store.
1: It's true.
0: I don't like it.
1: That's basically her greatest accomplishment before getting this job, by the way. Tarot card store.
0: It does look like a tarot card store. Yeah, yes. She looks like she's a psychic. Not a good one.
1: I think what you do is you're behind the DJ booth and you just do that thing where you kind of turn sideways and act like you're walking downstairs.
0: Yes.
1: Disappear. And
0: yes.
1: No one sees you after that.
0: Right.
1: You're behind the DJ booth and you just slink away to the back room. That's the way you should approach that as a politician.
0: Right. And go, this is one of your fathers. And then, you know, get it?
1: No, I get it. I just don't know.
0: It'd be very rude. It would be a rude and racist thing to do. Why you shouldn't do that.
1: That's right. See, there you go.
0: Should stand up and go, I wouldn't do that. That's why you should be happy to have me here. That would be classless. What an embarrassment. What about a canoe?
1: Canoe could be good.
0: You could put on a wigwam.
1: Uh-huh.
0: Like, I bet you that's what... What's that dumb whore's name? Elizabeth Warren. You could put on a wigwam like her and then pretend to canoe off the stage.
1: I just want to see one politician try it. I mean, that would be fantastic, right? It's better because no matter what, it can't be worse than what's going to happen when you think you're going to do hey ho appropriately 15 times in a row.
0: There's no way.
1: Not a good idea.
0: No, you can't go naughty by nature.
1: No.
0: That's too good of rap.
1: It's so far away from the neighborhoods that you wouldn't let Naughty by Nature go into.
0: Right.
1: Right. Like that's, Naughty by Nature is stopped at the gate outside of Abigail's complex.
0: Right. You only know the words because it's hey ho. Hey ho.
1: Yes.
0: Hey ho. That's it.
1: Uh-huh.
0: And it's the only rap song you can memorize.
1: Yes. It's very, very true.
0: Because people have yelled it at you. Probably several times that day.
1: I would say it's very possible. Very possible. It's not a very pleasant society sometimes, Dave. I'm sure Abigail's doing her best to completely ruin the state.
0: I'm sure she ruined the day for many people.
1: Yes, yes.
0: Especially the DJ.
1: Yes.
0: It's like, what is this? Why are you here? Oh, God. All right.
1: Yeah, I feel like they would just like... abandon rap after that performance.
0: Oh, good.
1: It's like, you know what? We're all set. We're going into, I don't know, chess.
0: Yeah. Oh, good. A gross old white lady with warts all over her face. That's who I want on stage. Not a woman dancing who's sexy.
1: No.
0: A gross lady.
1: That's what you want.
0: Cool.
1: That's what you want.
0: Glad you're here.
1: I love these combinations. You got politicians combining with rap. Great combo.
0: Yeah.
1: And sports combining with gay. I think that's a great combination as well.
0: Yes.
1: Lots of gay sports talk coming up. Let's do Pride celebrations in sports.

0: Welcome to Stu and Dave Do America. I'm Stu Bergier, along with Dave Landau.
1: Look, there's a lot of good fathers out there, and I just want to say it's just funny. Sometimes you just have to go for the joke.
0: And for you, that's all the times, the most times.
1: Yes.
0: That's what you do. And you thought about holding. I could see you thought about holding that
1: I
0: one
1: held
0: back.
1: It back for like 45 seconds.
0: And then it came out.
1: And I was like, you know what? It's a joke. Because it's a joke.
0: I agree. People should be able to take jokes.
1: They like if you can take a woman yelling "Hey ho" on stage, right. You can certainly take.
0: Absolutely. Did you want to quickly say ahoy before the audience?
1: Oh my goodness! Thank you for reminding me. Mm-hmm. Ahoy, and we meet again.
0: We do meet Dave as well across the country, all over the place. Dave, DaveLando.com for tickets. We've got Texas, Alabama, Missouri, Michigan, New Mexico, Hawaii, and Utah.
1: Thank you.
0: I know the two-letter state abbreviations that quickly, Dave.
1: You're good.
0: It's pretty good.
1: I don't. Sometimes I write the whole state out because I don't want to take time to Google it.
0: Mm-hmm.
1: Or I guess, and it comes back, and they're like, what's AQ?
0: It's a weird state. It's a weird state. Great place to visit this time of year.
1: It is. AQ's great.
0: It's great. So we have a heartbreaking letter. And I want to make sure.
1: Are you doing a thing tonight, though, first?
0: What's that?
1: You're doing a thing with sports tonight not so gay.
0: That's true. It may be very gay, depending.
1: I don't think so. It's the NBA, right?
0: That's true. It is the NBA.
1: I don't think they go for a lot of that.
0: Oh, no. Not a big. No, I feel like the Pride Night thing isn't as big in the NBA.
1: It's not.
0: For a reason. But the NBA draft is tonight, so we have a preview of that. We have a preview of the elections going on. We're going to actually give you election coverage as the vote totals come out tonight. So don't miss it. It's at predictableshow.com. We'll be live on the Blaze TV YouTube feed. We'll be live on our own YouTube feed and on Substack as well at predictableshow.com, giving you all the results as they kind of come out. Hopefully, maybe making the night profitable as well. So check that out. We'll look for good opportunities for you. And of course, we love when you go to Blaze TV, get all the great coverage there as well. BlazeTV.com/Stu and Dave. Code is Stu. And Dave. Now, I don't know if you were trying to just avoid the heartbreak you're about to feel.
1: Yes.
0: Because I know you're going to be very emotional from this letter. This is a letter from a gay Giants fan.
1: When did I write this?
0: I was going to say, as an NFC East fan, you don't understand how many jokes from my childhood are coming out as I say the phrase gay Giants fan. A heartbreaking letter shows the cost of team's Pride Night failure. This is from the completely balanced source on this particular topic, Outsports, which I'm sure
1: is
0: great.
1: Is that the magazine?
0: No, I think it's the website. I think that's the only website now. Unfortunately, the magazine does not no longer exist, or maybe never did.
1: No longer in print.
0: One of the two. So this fan wrote a note to the San Francisco Giants, not the New York Giants, San Francisco Giants, about this incident that happened at their Pride Night Festival. Now, as you may know, every Major League Baseball team has a Pride Night, with the exception of the Texas Rangers, I believe, is the only one.
1: I think so. Well, San Francisco especially.
0: Yeah, they're probably first. In fact, it's kind of covered in this heartbreaking letter.
1: Well, the headline said that, you know, the gay community feels pain and confusion.
0: Mm-hmm.
1: And I would agree. And it's not in that order. Just first comes the confusion, which is high school, and then the pain. It's not in that order. Originally that order. That's the other. Later is the pain. You were saying?
0: He's not making that up. That is what they say. They send a letter to the team expressing the pain and confusion the community feels.
1: Yes.
0: Mm-hmm. And the community does feel those things.
1: It does.
0: Very confusing things and very
1: confusing. And then pain. Tearing.
0: I don't know. We don't have to go deeper just because I'm laughing.
1: You can go deeper. It takes a while. But once they loosen up, from what I understand, you can go as deep as you like. But it's certainly not going to be the first try. You gotta get in there.
0: You don't understand that. You just don't have to continue the explanation.
1: I'm being very sincere.
0: It feels like, hey, we have to fill this space with something.
1: Yeah, well, you do.
0: So I should continue the explanation and just continue to give more and more detail. I know it feels like the right thing to do.
1: The problem. Well, it's not the problem. It's the solution to the feelings you've been having. This is the whole filling the space. It just depends if you want your space filled or if you want to fill the space.
0: Like, I can't... I don't necessarily have anything to add to...
1: There was a letter?
0: So a letter, and it's heartbreaking.
1: Oh, no.
0: I don't know that you'll be able to have your heart broken even more, but...
1: Go on.
0: I can't say anything. Okay. I'm just going to read...
1: All right, go ahead.
0: I'm going to read the story.
1: Thank you.
0: Good morning, San Francisco Giants. I've been a lifelong Giants fan for over 40. I didn't even explain what. So they had the Pride Night, but multiple Giants players put a Bible verse on their hats.
1: Right.
0: Signifying, which was a rainbow hat, signifying, hey, like, you know, this isn't a thing that we want to be involved in, and we have a different opinion, and hey, this is, and the Bible verse they led to was about, it actually talks about the rainbow and how it was, you know, God's sign. Not, it's not like a sign meant to signify necessarily what Dave was just discussing.
1: So what you're saying is, is these people were offended by the Bible verse on the players' hats, which is totally not legible from a distance, as opposed to making the team dress like Punky Brewster because of how people like to
0: God.
1: So that's...
0: That is a.
1: So you're saying that's what bothered people.
0: That's not technically the line, yes. That was the one they were talking about.
1: Right, okay. I just want to make sure that the very overt thing wasn't the problem. It's a completely hidden...
0: Can we go back to talking about fathers again? Okay. I actually feel like more offensive? Comfortable.
1: Why, is that the heartbreak part?
0: We're never going to get through this. I haven't even gone to the first paragraph yet. Okay. Yeah,
1: that's the difference. The ones on the field knew how to play catch with their dad. The ones writing the letter. Not so much. Like, oh, your mom and I are going on a trip for Thanksgiving again this year. We'd love if you and you and Peter came, but we're going to not do that again this year.
0: Right.
1: Ever since you came out, this is great.
0: Heartbreak. Again, a heartbreaking heartbreaking story.
1: Yeah. No, good for them.
0: Again, unlike Dave, I had several jokes to go to in the last 15 seconds, and I held them back. I want you to know that I am fighting to try to keep this show in the air. I hope that there's another episode of it after this.
1: I think we can get a lot of sponsors.
0: Mm-hmm. She'll be thrilled. She'll be thrilled to be associated with this. But they might not want to be associated because of the heartbreak of this letter.
1: Exactly.
0: Okay.
1: Heartbreak.
0: Good morning, San Francisco Giants. I've been a lifelong Giants fan for over 40 years, dating back to the candlestick days.
1: That's gay.
0: The candlestick.
1: Of hot wax.
0: This is... When I attended games as a kid with my parents and arrived early to get autographs from players.
1: My dad thought I was straight.
0: No, well, you don't understand. He's an LGBTQ plus athlete.
1: Oh.
0: Now, I don't understand why... This is just a general question. Maybe you have the answer. You've had a lot of detail on this particular process, I've noticed. But if you're one of the letters in the LGBTQIA2 plus community...
1: CIA, sure.
0: Sure. Why can't you just say the letter you are? Why do you have to act like you're this in this larger group? Like, if you're a G in this particular situation, which I believe is the case here, why wouldn't you just say, I'm a G... Rather than saying I'm part of the LGBTQIA2 plus community.
1: You could just be an athlete.
0: Right. Yes, that's another thing. An American athlete, if you really wanted to go far, you could just say that. But instead, it has to be that, like, why do you have to include the plus when you're one of the letters already?
1: No, I think a plus is only there if you're really good.
0: No, really? Oh, I thought it was like they were talking about a bunch of groups because there's too many letters they couldn't name them all. You're just saying if you're like really good at it,
1: there's a plus. You should earn it.
0: I'm G plus.
1: Yeah.
0: Plus.
1: Like, I don't think that's fair. Just that you get a plus.
0: Right. I feel like someone should have to say that about you. You don't get to say it about yourself.
1: No. You don't just get a plus.
0: No. Okay.
1: Plus one. That's nonsense.
0: Please help us. As an LGBTQ athlete, I've had the honor of going to a Pride night or day for many years. I've also organized 200 plus softball players to attend the game annually.
1: I bet.
0: We took a train. It was a different type of train. This is the type of stuff I was supposed to edit.
1: We took a meat train.
0: It was a bumpy journey. On Friday, I was excited to attend with the group again, and the Pride Night jersey was an amazing design by Fabiana Rodriguez.
1: Oh,
0: it's actually
1: cool.
0: In the letter.
1: Rodriguez is such a baseball name, and Fabiana sure isn't.
0: Yeah, really. Weird combo.
1: It's kind of like
0: weird
1: gay
0: night
1: baseball.
0: Yes. Yes.
1: It's just two words that don't need to go together.
0: Yeah, Fabiana Rodriguez. It's almost like a weird night in Italy. I don't know what happened.
1: It's like,
0: how did that happen?
1: Rodriguez sounds like every player.
0: Yes.
1: And then Fabiana sounds like, the person who would ruin a jersey.
0: I was unbelievably disappointed by the offensive and disrespectful actions of a few Giants players who chose to write a Bible verse on their hats that was meant to reclaim the rainbow as a Christian/Catholic symbol. Now, my understanding was the Bible came long before Pride Night. I don't know if that's accurate, Dave, historically, but I believe it is.
1: I believe it is. I believe that you took all the colors one day and we just had to accept it.
0: Right. And I think, the verse, again, if you look at the Bible verse they refer to, talked about how God created the rainbow as a sign. Like, it goes through the whole thing. It explains why it is very deeply a Christian symbol.
1: Well, and aren't you allowed to have your faith?
0: I thought so. In a country with the First Amendment. And a freedom of religion. I thought that was part of it. He goes on to say, as you probably know, in 1978, Gilbert Baker created the rainbow flag in San Francisco as a symbol of pride for the
1: LGBT. I sure didn't.
0: I didn't and don't care. Although I will note, 1978 is after the Bible came out. So that is, it was in the Bible first, then you decided to take it in 1978, apparently.
1: I think it's about 1978 years after.
0: Yes. After a particular event of note.
1: Yeah.
0: So what's interesting about this is he's not mad at the Giants players for doing it. I mean, I think he is. But he's actually mad that the Giants, who then came out after this incident and criticized them and said, basically, this will not be tolerated. You're not going to be allowed to do this in the future. You're not allowed to go out there with a Bible verse on your hat, even though we're forcing you to wear a rainbow hat.
1: Right.
0: The author of this letter, this heartbreaking letter, is mad because the Giants' milquetoast response about pain and anger just doesn't cut it.
1: Wouldn't it be weird, though, like if you had to wear a hat with tits on it?
0: Yes!
1: It's kind of the same.
0: It would be really weird, and it shouldn't. It's just not everything has to be about sex. Like, you can actually have a sport where people come out and enjoy the sport. You're out there with your kids. You're watching a game. It doesn't have to be. Well, let me explain to you the process that the LGBTQIA2+ community goes through each night to qualify them for this community. That's not something that needs to be part of your baseball experience.
1: Well, and there's not even cheerleaders or anything in baseball.
0: Mm-hmm.
1: Like, I understand there's some cute girls walking around. They might be interviewing people, but that's what guys like who typically want to watch sports.
0: Right. Typically, right? And, like, it's, look, there's no reason this has to be forced on these players.
1: No, there's none whatsoever.
0: And by the way, there's a real legitimate First Amendment case here that I think will wind up rising through the courts because they just had a ruling on this not that long ago. Compelled speech is something that you can't do. You can't force people to say things that they don't agree with.
1: Which you're doing.
0: Which is what they're trying to do here, right? The same thing happened. There was a case, I think it was California a few years back, where they were talking about, hey, you can't force people to, like a Catholic church, to put up a sign that says, by the way, you can get an abortion here. Now, they had these flyers that you had to put up in every location that dealt with this type of stuff. And the Supreme Court said, no, you can't compel, you can't force them to say something that they totally disagree with. That's not okay. The same thing here. So that's an issue. Anything else in here?
1: Well, they said, would you allow similar statements to be spoken, written, or posted for your upcoming Jewish Heritage, Black Heritage, or Mexican Heritage Nights or Faith Day?
0: Mm-hmm.
1: And no, because that's stupid, and none of those things have anything to do with what makes you come. Also, but while we're
0: so
1: at it,
0: nicely, almost too nicely put. That was so eloquent, Dave.
1: But honestly,
0: bring it to the table.
1: But honestly, how about we have none of those things either?
0: I'm fine with none of them.
1: How about none of them?
0: Now,
1: because it's baseball,
0: right? It's baseball, and baseball's awesome. And just go enjoy baseball.
1: I don't think you should have any. Like, I'm Irish and Italian. I'm really American.
0: Mm-hmm.
1: If you want to have it as a, it's an American sport. You can have American flags. I think it's great.
0: Yeah, July 4th, like patriotism, generally
1: speaking. Fireworks, all that stuff. Everybody on the field, it's an American thing. I get that. I don't think we should have Irish night. I don't think where we all celebrate, you know, when we came over here and we're drunk.
0: Yeah.
1: Hit our wives and we're corrupt cops. We should celebrate. Like, there's no reason to do like every stereotype. But honestly, like, there's no reason to have any. It's baseball. And I took my son, I was saying this yesterday, last Friday to go. It was actually on Juneteenth. It was to Savannah Bananas.
0: Yeah. Yes, that's awesome.
1: And part of that is
0: from that, by the way.
1: Yeah, I do. I have some pictures. And part of it was, yeah, that's us in the Coach Rag jerseys where the Cincinnati Reds play. And if you see some of the pictures here, they honor that's us. Yeah, that's me. We got to go down to the field and meet the players, which was really cool. And a lot of them are very Christian.
0: Mm-hmm. Yeah, they're very Coach Rack in particular, very outspoken about that. They do services after the games. Do we have the Hank Aaron picture as well?
1: And that's what's important here, too, is I'm a big baseball fan, and the Negro Leagues, this was actually the Indianapolis Clowns, but this was an actual team. That's Hank Aaron who played for them. Mm. And there's such this, like, amazing history to baseball, and I mean, obviously, you know, we all know the history of that, but and segregation, but the way that they were able to talk about it and put it out there on the field that night, it wasn't even about being heavy-handed. It was just simple history. And then they played an actual game, and it wasn't about who won, and it wasn't like a group pretending to win or anything like that. It was just a real game.
0: Yeah.
1: But historically, my son had questions and wanted, you know, and it was cool for him to actually see. And the, like, it's not like the Clowns were just playing that night. This is an actual team that still exists that was once part of the Negro League. So he did just learn something because that is now involved with that league. So he gets to go out and see something that is just an honest part of history, not something that's being forced on you. And that's something like when we watch the movie 42 about Jackie Robinson or anything else, you want to learn something about history. And something that's actually there, not something that's being forced on you, just something that's real. And that's the difference. Is I'm not, why bring them there? Because this is not the same thing.
0: It's really not.
1: And it's like, I'm perfectly fine with any player being gay, any gay person going there. It just doesn't have anything to do with it. That's what I don't get. So why compare the two things?
0: Yeah,
1: the people that had to work through segregation to end up playing in major league sports is a history I want my son to learn.
0: Mm-hmm.
1: The people that I'm the equality in this country, gay or not, I want people to learn why this country is so great and why you can even have something like a rainbow on your floor, whatever it is.
0: Yeah.
1: Why they're even allowed to be here and not being executed like you would be in, I don't know,
0: Iran.
1: Yeah. Mm-hmm. So there is things that you do. I will want him to find out and why that's acceptable. But it doesn't have to be at a baseball game or an entire team. And if you are a Christian, you don't want to wear that. You have every right not to. And that's just my personal opinion.
0: Yeah, 100%. And honestly, they're going to find out in the courts that that's also true. You can't force Americans to take on things that they don't want to. It's just, you can't compel their speech. That's just part of our country. And it's not a part of almost every other country. Every other country, that's not a rule. At least that's ever been really enforced. But here it is. And so you can't get over, you got to get past that First Amendment. And this is going to be a legitimate problem for the Giants if they try to stick by this. But that's a whole nother issue. All right.
1: But I honestly think that, like, they need to take a page out of the Savannah Bananas book and start realizing it is about the entertainment.
0: Yeah.
1: It is about the value of it. It is about the kids. It is about the game. Because that's what it was all about. It was actually about watching it. And it was honestly the most entertaining baseball I've watched in a very long time.
0: I love their story. I really do. It's a great story. The Savannah Bananas, and the kids like love it.
1: Dude, they love it, man.
0: These stadiums are packed. Even when the Bananas aren't there and the other teams in the league, they're still selling out these.
1: It was 42,000
0: people. 42,000
1: people.
0: Incredible. It really is cool. Okay, this would be something that honestly Jimmy Kimmel could learn from too. Care about the show. Stop caring about all the side crap that you care about all the time. The reason I bring Jimmy Kimmel up is we're going to talk about him next. And he's got a new choice for his very, very, very, very long vacation. Who's going to fill in on the program? You're going to love this one. Back in a second. One of the most expensive phrases in the English language is good enough, right? Good enough contractor and a good enough mechanic and a good enough accountant. Sometimes you can get away with it, but then again, sometimes you don't. And that's when buying or selling a home becomes a nightmare. Good enough can be a very, very expensive thing very, very quickly, because real estate isn't just about finding a house or putting a sign in the front yard, or just about pricing correctly, negotiating effectively, spotting problems before they become disasters. All this is part of it. 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

0: So Jimmy Kimmel was, if you remember, recently suspended from his show, and he missed a total of 4 shows, I believe it was.
1: That's tough.
0: Now, he said that was because Donald Trump did it. That's, of course, not true, because the things that Jimmy Kimmel says are not true. Just as a general rule, you should know that. That's an important fact if you ever watch a show. But he was so disturbed by this 4-day-off period.
1: Right.
0: He is now going to have to get a co-host, or a fill-in host, excuse me, to temporarily take over his late-night show as he steps back for a 2-month sabbatical.
1: 2 months?
0: 2 months off.
1: Wow.
0: Now, again, he complained it was the end of the world when he was suspended for 4 days, but he's just now willingly taking 2 months off. And no one's going to notice, of course.
1: No, not at all. I mean, that must have hit him hard. Look, I understand the 4 days was tough, but if it's my choice, I'll take 60.
0: Yeah. And look, I get it. You've been around for a while. They're going to pay you tens of millions of dollars on a show that's losing tens of millions of dollars. And they realize, I would guess, that not producing a show with him hosting it actually is a better approach financially. But if you can get them to pay you all this money to take months and months off, more power to you. I remember Howard Stern when he did his first deal with, I think it was when it was Sirius XM, they brought him over from the radio. One of the big things everyone was talking about at that time in the industry was like, wait, this guy got summers off too? He's making $500 million and he got summers off? And he's like, yeah, I don't want to be there during the summer, so I'm not going to be. When you get to that place, you can have that sort of power. That's wonderful, and I encourage it. I don't understand why he has it, though.
1: No, I don't either. I mean, I get why Stern had it, especially at the time.
0: Yeah.
1: And then he still went on and did, like, AGT or whatever it was in that time. So they're just airing reruns, or what are they doing?
0: They are bringing in a new host, at least for part of this. There's going to be a bunch of different hosts, most of which I don't even know who they are. But the one I do know, Rosie O'Donnell.
1: Oh, God.
0: Good God. Rosie O'Donnell.
1: Well, at least the show will butch up after he's been crying like a every night for the last 10 years.
0: You're challenging the editing team today.
1: I know. I just want to see.
0: Yeah.
1: It's so awful.
0: It's almost, in some ways, they look like the same person at different ages.
1: That's
0: right. If you did a side by side of Jimmy Kimmel and Rosie O'Donnell, I think that's what you'd see.
1: Yeah. People would

0: just think it's Oliver Platt.
1: Yeah. Yes. Oliver Platt's another one. I think maybe right in between them.
0: Yeah, they could just bring him in.
1: Mm-hmm.
0: Much funnier.
1: Much funnier.
0: Much funnier if it's him.
1: Look, Rosie O'Neill, this is a perfect example of what's wrong with Jimmy Kimmel and his show. And the late night industry as a whole, generally, is that, like, no one thinks Rosie O'Donnell currently is funny.
0: No.
1: No one thinks she's going to do a good job with this show. She's solely there because she has been the type of person who has been attacking Donald Trump for a long time. And that's the only decision-making process that the show is managed by. That's the problem.
0: Will Tom Cruise come on while she pretends to squirt?
1: Good.
0: Do you remember that? She pretended to be straight while Tom Cruise would come on.
1: Yeah, she'd be like,
0: oh my gosh, Tom. Oh, I'm so heterosexual.
1: Yeah, that's me. I appreciate your manliness. Yes. Yeah, that was really
0: those
1: convincing.
0: Those two pretended to be, yeah.
1: Mm-hmm.
0: What a tit for tat. They should both be dressed like Giants players.
1: So I just feel like this is a horrible choice. And it's typical of, because there was a time where she obviously hosted a show. There was a time where she was kind of known as a comedic actress.
0: Yeah.
1: That time is long gone. And now it's just about her hating Donald Trump. And the reason, I mean, to be honest about it more than anything else, it really goes back to the Megyn Kelly question in the first debate of Donald Trump, where she brought up all the accusations against, which by the way, to this day, stand by. That was a completely fine question. He was going to get it anyway. It was actually a good way for her to ask it. He got all mad about it, though. But his response was, you know, you've called these people fat. You've called these people ugly. He goes, only Rosie O'Donnell.
0: Yes.
1: It's one of the great responses of all time. But that's it. That's the only reason she's even a figure in our society at this point.
0: Well, yeah, she said she moved to Ireland because he was a criminal and a woman abusing liar.
1: Right.
0: Which is a great place to go to Ireland.
1: Yeah. What could possibly go wrong with that decision-making
0: process? Right, because there's nobody abusing women or trying to, I don't know, behead people with ceremonial swords in the street.
1: Right, I think that's on their flag, I'm pretty sure. There's a diagram of a person doing that
0: Isn't
1: on their flag.
0: Isn't there an uprising of, I don't know, all these citizens trying to overthrow the government for their horrific immigration policy
1: there's
0: of just anyone can come in?
1: And that's after, you know, decades of people just blowing each other up in the country over and over and over again.
0: Oh, yeah.
1: That's a totally separate controversy. Right. But go there for safety.
0: Right.
1: No. And not to mention, there's the alcohol flows, I've heard, in that particular establishment. We're noticing that with people who are coming over here. Is it the Scottish that are coming over here for the World Cup? And they're, like, drinking these New Yorkers under the table. Which is hilarious. It's hilarious to watch.
0: Can you imagine coming from Scotland into New York and they're like, you're depressed.
1: Yeah.
0: They're just, oh, my God, they're going to take you out in a heartbeat.
1: It's very, very true. So that's a terrible, another pathetic development in the world of comedy. Let me give you one that maybe is a little bit more exciting. The Room returns.
0: Oh.
1: Bob Odenkirk playing Tommy Wiseau on a charity remake of a movie called The Room. And I don't know, I feel like maybe your audience is more familiar with this than my audience was. I've talked about this movie many times before, even going back to, I think, Wonderful World of Stu. This movie came out in 2003. It's a very strange story about a guy who no one could really understand where he got his money from, but he produced this multi-million dollar movie on his own script with his own direction. And, like, I mean, quite simply, he didn't seemingly know what he was doing in any way, shape, or form.
0: The movie makes no sense.
1: No sense. The dialogue is terrible.
0: Arguably,
1: the acting is terrible.
0: It's so bad. It's not even so bad it's good, but it's so bad it's awful, and you have to watch it.
1: Yes. I would recommend, personally, not only watching the original movie, but also watching they did a kind of a movie about the story of it, which was James Franco, right?
0: And Seth Rogen, which is good.
1: Seth Rogen, which was very, very good, I thought. I liked that movie.
0: I liked it, too.
1: And this, though, is now a shot-by-shot, line-by-line recreation of the original movie.
0: For $0,
1: done dead straight. Like, they're not playing this up for comedy at all. They're trying to recreate the original with Bob Odenkirk. Here's a look at it.

0: Primark.
1: There's so many great scenes in that movie and, you know, quotable lines that don't make any sense. You know, it's one of those things that was almost, there's a movie called Troll 2, which is
2: great.
1: Which is, you know, the series.
2: Oh,
1: well?
2: It's fantastic.
1: Oh, God. I'm not surprised at all. We have the exact same sense of humor on this stuff. But Troll 2 was made by people from another, I can't remember what it was, like Japan, was another country. And they like wrote a script. It wasn't supposed to have anything to do with trolls. They tried to, like, they went through like Google Translate to get this script to the people. And the American actors who were acting in it were like, this doesn't make any sense in our language, but the director would not let them change any of the words.
2: Right.
1: So, like, the entire script is written in bad translation. There's a great documentary about that out as well. I talked to the director years ago about it, but it's called Best Worst Movie, I think it's called.
2: Oh, it's great.
1: It's great. It's another great documentary.
2: And nothing to do with trolls.
1: No, the movie had nothing to do. There weren't trolls mentioned in the movie, but they were trying to take advantage of it being a sequel. It's another one known as one of the worst movies. I love stuff like that. I love content like that. But The Room is probably the all-time classic in that front. Like it is. It is incredible. So check that one out. It's going to be coming out. I guess it's for charity or something. Probably some charity that's terrible and supporting all sorts of awful things. I don't know. But
2: either way, it's Bob Odenkirk, yeah. And I bet it's really fun.
1: Again, it's the Mr. Show exemption for me. Anyone who does any, I talked to this. I said this to Jay Johnson, who was on Mr. Show, and he was at January 6th, somewhat controversially. Although I don't think he did anything wrong, at least what I've seen.
2: Yeah.
1: But beyond that, my point to him was like, you were so good on Mr. Show. You can do whatever you want for the rest of your life. You just get exempt from all crimes. Bob Odenkirk, he says a lot of annoying liberal things. He's exempt from all of it for me.
2: I agree.
1: I just love Mr. Show.
2: So. Yeah, he's pardoned in my book on everything as well.
1: Yes. So there you go. Okay. So I want to make sure that sometimes we talk about people getting older. They you have to change what you're doing. You have to change your approach on life, but you're never too old to become an illegal street racer. We'll tell you about that next.

0: So, illegal street racing, real problem in our country. And a 48-year-old man was, 57 years old, he was. He's facing charges of driving more than 50 miles an hour over the speed limit. Now, typically you associate this with like 20 and 30-year-olds, I feel like. 30-year-olds max, maybe teenagers even, right? Crazy driving. He had a couple stories about some insane driving.
1: Yeah, one or two incidents.
0: Yeah, well,
1: may have hit a tree or a tree.
0: May have hit you. We don't remember exactly.
1: You don't know whose fault it was. You may have, some people sometimes just slide into a median or a median runs out at you. You don't know.
0: Now, if one wanted to read a detailed account of stories like that from your life, where would they find that information?
1: Well, by gum, you could look on Amazon and you could look up Party of One, A Fuzzy Memoir by Dave Landau, and you could read some accounts of these many street racing hot rod. Yes. I don't know, I sound like I'm 85. Yeah. These hot rodding days.
0: Mm-hmm. Well worth your time, by the way. The book
1: is thank
0: really,
1: you
0: really
1: much.
0: Funny. I will say, you joke about a person being 85. The other person in the story, 85 years old.
1: No.
0: Yes, he's 85. He was out. He says he was out for another drive when a car swerved at him. But they're saying they don't believe it. He was going 110 miles an hour. I kind of like it, though. I feel like if you've got a Corvette, you go 110 miles an hour, you're 85 years old, we just give you a pass, unless you kill someone. Yeah, unless at that point, then we have to say something.
1: Yeah, unless you kill someone else who's 85.
0: Okay, then it's okay.
1: Yeah, it's fine.
0: Okay.
1: Yeah, I feel like it's okay.
0: Yeah. It's kind of like a Running Man episode. Like, is, you know, someone's going to end it up at the end. Like, it's a Hunger Games situation.
1: It's perfectly fine. Nobody's saying that you have to die with a thing in your arm drinking Canadian dries.
0: Right.
1: Waiting for your son to visit.
0: Yeah, that's not going to be that way.
1: No, you can go out, do 110.
0: Yeah. Get into a Corvette, just slam it into a tree at 110 miles an hour.
1: Roll the dice. Mm-hmm. What's wrong with that?
0: It's a better way to go.
1: I think it is.
0: I would think.
1: I'm just glad that somebody at that age was moving.
0: That's true. That's true. That's true. Now, this story is maybe not a fun way to go.
1: Okay.
0: It indicates a situation that might not be all that positive. Kathy Hochul has decided to extend free healthcare program for sex workers. Yeah. Taxpayers, obviously, $2.5 million. What could they possibly bother? They wouldn't be upset about that at all. Another $2.5 million. Again, I don't know if average people who are working jobs that are not, you know, associated with their private parts get this benefit. Apparently, this one's going only to sex workers. But I don't know. It feels to me that perhaps the free healthcare thing's a bad idea from the beginning. Doesn't work. Doesn't actually help people. We could see how bad it works in other countries. But outside of that whole situation, maybe providing it to sex workers and illegal immigrants shouldn't be your only goal as a state.
1: This is in New York, and New York will fund it.
0: Yeah, well, yeah, the taxpayers of New York will fund it.
1: Oh, no. This is going to make New York seem kind of gross.
0: Yeah, I know. Usually it seems so spick and span.
1: You're going to have guys getting their O-rings blown out so they can get their shoulder fixed. That's going to end up happening. Honestly, look, I'd let you use my face like a mug filled with pencils if I can get my deductible lowered. That's the problem. You have a lot of people partaking in this.
0: Yeah.
1: Just to get other surgeries.
0: Like, you start up an OnlyFans account just so you can get free healthcare.
1: You're going to be like, look, I needed some LASIK, so that's why I let this guy finish on my eyes.
0: God.
1: I had to get them infected, but now I got 20/20. Honey, I got to go out. I got to go to the meatpacking district to get some healthcare.
0: Seems like the wrong, like, if GPS is routing you that way, it's making a mistake.
1: It could be, but I mean, if she's for it, this is going to, I mean, look, I'm just saying, sometimes you got to do things to get things.
0: Right.
1: In order to get things, you got to do things. Mm-hmm. That's my grandpa's dying words.
0: Really?
1: Yeah, it was weird.
0: Yeah, that's, I'd like to hear a little
1: less about
0: that story.
1: He was in a bubble, and my mom told me not to touch him.
0: Okay.
1: It was the first time I met him, also, was the day he died.
0: Really? Was he really your grandpa, do you think?
1: I'm not sure.
0: Just maybe an old man down the street?
1: He could have been.
0: Yeah.
1: I actually, you know what? I was picking him out of a lineup, and the rest of the memories blacked out.
0: Okay, good. All right. You know what? That's the best thing for you. I can assure
1: you. I think we just called him Pop-Pop.
0: Mm-hmm.
1: Something like that.
0: Something like that.
1: I remember the sound Pop-Pop.
0: Yeah.
1: That's all I remember. Something about two guns.
0: I feel like sometimes it's better to forget certain things. Like was Eternal Sunshine of the Spotless Mind? Was
1: yeah.
0: It? Yeah. You just kind of, maybe parts of your history could just be erased.
1: Or your wife's birthday.
0: Yeah. Okay. Yeah. Okay. But I was also thinking, I'm glad I didn't come upon a chapter of the old man in the bubble. I think I may have skipped that one.
1: Oh, I got plenty of more.
0: No.
1: That's not the only old man I've had to finger in a bubble. That's for sure.
0: How many times have you said that exact statement?
1: Oh, gosh. If I had a nickel, I wouldn't be here. I'd be on my yacht.
0: All right. We need to take a break. We have your comments. We would love for you to join us on Blaze TV at blazetv.com/Stu and Dave. If you do that, use the code Stu and Dave. You get 20 bucks off your subscription so you can get even more of what's happened here on this particular broadcast.
1: Right.
0: That's your wish.
1: Get a deep cut.
0: I don't advise it, but if you'd like to join us, we'd love to have you.
1: On Candlestick Night.
0: Everyone remembers Candlestick Night. Everyone remembers their first, Dave.
1: Yes, they do.
0: You know, that's the old tale. Okay, we're back in a second.

0: 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This comment comes in from YouTube. America is the greatest country in the world, hands down. As a citizen of the Soviet Socialist Republic of Canada, I can attest that statement is 100% fact. True.
1: I agree.
0: Mm-hmm.
1: True.
0: True. And, you know, look, our leaders aren't dating Katy Perry. So that's an important part of our heritage as well.
1: That is true.
0: We tried to just push her off into your nation.
1: Yes. At one time, it would have been impressive.
0: Yeah, but would have, but not now.
1: Now that we've gotten to know her.
0: That's true. Once she started talking.
1: Once she thought she was an astronaut. Really bad.
0: Yes, very bad. This one comes in from I Am Done. In the time it takes you to read this comment, Elon Musk will pay/create more taxes than the average citizen will pay in their entire life. Yeah, maybe we shouldn't just hate the guy all the time.
1: I agree.
0: You got a lot of expensive programs. Maybe you need people like Elon Musk in your nation.
1: Yeah.
0: As California, by the way, found out statewide. PredictableShow.com for my stuff on predictable and prediction markets. DaveLandau.com to see him all across the country. Lots of great stuff. We'll see you later.

0: Does the conflict in Iran tell us anything about when Jesus is coming back? Also, is war ever justified from a Christian perspective? We are exploring all of this and much more on today's episode of Relatable. Hey guys, welcome to Relatable. Happy Wednesday. Hope everyone has had a wonderful week so far. As promised, we are going to get into so much today, not just a summary of what's going on in our geopolitics, but also how we look at this from a biblical perspective, an eschatological perspective, so our view of the end times, and also how should Christians think about war? Surprise, surprise, I disagree with the Pope. But first, I do want to talk about just generally what's going on and why this matters, why everything that has occurred over the past few days has occurred. First, I just want to remind you, if you love this podcast, please leave us a 5-star review. Make sure that you are subscribed on YouTube, Spotify. It really helps out the show. And when you leave a positive review, it helps others see the show. So please do so. Also, if you are a Christian woman and you are looking for a no fluff, no nonsense, completely gospel-centered, theologically profound Christian Women's Conference. 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It's October 10th, Dallas, Texas. 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We had 7,000 women from all around the world last year. 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So go to sharetheArrows.com. 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All right, let's get into it. So, Operation Epic Fury. That is the operation that was launched by the United States against Iran. So let's back up a little bit, talk about the why. So the supreme leader of the Islamic Republic of Iran, Ali Khamenei, was killed on Saturday, February 28th, after ruling for almost 37 years, along with several other top regime officials. Americans woke up that morning to learn that the U.S. and Israel had launched what Trump is calling Operation Epic Fury. So this was this massive wave of airstrikes on Iran after Tehran refused to dismantle its nuclear program, despite weeks of negotiations. So diplomacy was attempted for a very long time, even predating Donald Trump. And Trump's position, the administration's position, is that those negotiations simply did not work. Iran then, after Operation Epic Fury, then launched missiles toward Israel in retaliation and promised a, quote, crushing response. Very sadly, at least 6 U.S. service members have been killed in the Iranian attacks. That's according to CBS News. Trump said that Iran's leaders have spent 47 years. This is kind of his justification for it, or his rationale behind all of this. They've spent almost 50 years calling for death to America. We see those videos circulating in the Middle East, death to America, death to Israel, death to Christians, death to the Jews. And he says, because of this hatred that has just been fomenting and has amounted in a very real threat to the United States and our allies, because they have waged these violent campaigns, he is now casting these strikes as a response to that very real threat. He also, in a series of videos, urged the Iranian people to shelter during the bombing and then to rise up to overthrow the government. Here's that one.
1: When we are finished, take over your government. It will be yours to take. This will be probably your only chance for generations.
0: I'll be honest, I have no idea what that means or what that looks like or how the Iranian people are set to go about that. Maybe there is a plan in place. I'm sure that there is more detailed knowledge in the Trump administration and among those who have some kind of oppositional leadership in Iran or oppositional influence in Iran for how that's going to happen. I don't know. But he said that he gave Iran roughly 10 to 15 days from February 19th to accept a nuclear deal, warning that, quote, really bad things would follow if it did not. I just kind of love that about Trump, that he says things like really bad things and everyone knows what he's talking about, that it's going to be deadly. Trump says that he expects the operation to last between 4 to 5 weeks. And so if nothing else, no matter where you stand on all of this, and I'll get to my particular perspective in just a second, no matter where you stand on it, like, let's be praying. Let's be praying for our troops. I do not take it for granted that we were all able to go to church this weekend, go to brunch, spend time with our families, go to birthday parties, sit in the backyard and enjoy the nice weather while our troops are fighting this war and are lodging this attack. Whether or not you agree with the motivations behind this attack, these are brave men and women putting their lives on the line for the United States. And we need to be praying for them and also just grateful to the Lord that we live in this country. It doesn't just happen like this, where we can remain safe and we can remain at peace and we can mostly go about our lives while this violence is occurring. So why is this violence occurring? And I'm not just talking about why in the last few months or since Trump took office, but let's go all the way back 47 years to 1979, when these Islamic radicals actually overthrew the Shah and then took power and then has unleashed just an authoritarian nightmare over the past five or so decades. So

0: So let's rewind. 1979, Islamic radicals overthrew the Shah. Now, this form of government was friendly to the U.S., ran a secular government. If you look back at some of the pictures, maybe we'll put some up if we can find some, of Iran during the 60s and 70s, it looks extremely modern. It looks a lot like the United States. But revolutionaries stormed the U.S. embassy, held American diplomats in captivity for 444 days. They then installed the Ayatollah Khomeini. And this is the Khomeini that just died, his predecessor. So in the Shah's place, and then enacted an Islamic theocracy. And Iran became this hostile actor on the world stage, sponsoring terrorist groups like Hezbollah and Hamas. And at the end of last year, the Iranian economy tanked. You probably remember all of those protests that erupted all over Iran's 31 provinces. The government reacted with violent crackdowns, rolling internet blackouts. I mean, people were just being slaughtered in the street. Thousands, some sources actually say tens of thousands of Iranian citizens have been killed for protesting. More than 42,000 have been arrested. And so a lot of unrest, a very weak Iran, the people being brave enough to rise up and say, I don't want this theocracy anymore. I don't want this authoritarianism. A lot of people don't know, but a large percentage of people in Iran are Christian, are secular. There are Iranian Jews as well. Not everyone. I don't even think it's a vast majority of people in Iran are actually Muslim. And so the ideology that is represented in this authoritarian regime, or was represented, is not represented among the people. And of course, that kind of division leads to even more unrest. And so the debate's being had right now, and it's a very good debate. And that is Operation Epic Fury, this intervention by the United States in Israel, is it actually justified? And even beyond that, is it a smart idea? So let's look at the pro-Iran strikes position first. So this position goes something like this. Iran has been a longtime enemy of the United States. It has been run by the Islamic Republic, who openly chant death to America. We've heard Trump say that. The strikes eliminated Iran's nuclear capabilities and bolstered the ongoing Iranian revolution to overthrow the current tyrannical regime. Congressman Rick Crawford was briefed on the attack before it took place, and he claims that Trump did not commit an act of war, since the U.S. has essentially been at war with Iran since 1979. Here's Satu.
1: I would argue that, you know, this the notion of starting war with Iran, I don't think that people realize we've been at war with Iran since 1979. So President Trump is not starting a war, he's finishing one.
0: On News Nation, there's a journalist, Batya Ungar Sargon. I've been on her show before. She is very smart, very sweet. She explained that President Trump's strikes on Iran form part of a broader strategy to weaken China by cutting off its access to about 20% of its discounted oil supply from Iran and Venezuela. I have heard Victor Davis Hanson make a similar argument about weakening China. Here is top three.
2: The president, Iran is not just Iran. We have this sort of new axis of evil of Iran, China, Russia, Venezuela. And what the president seems to be doing, to me anyway, is isolating them from each other and then sort of picking them off one by one, forcing them into a more conciliatory posture vis-a-vis the United States. And honestly, what could be more America first than that?
0: Yeah, that's interesting. If you remember the conversation I had with Justin Haskins a few weeks ago, he talked about the threat of BRICS. That is a new axis of evil, or new alliance that includes Russia, that includes China, that included Iran, that really wanted to lead the way in creating their own world order that is in direct opposition to the world order that was represented by the progressives like Obama and like Biden, but also in opposition to the Trumpian worldview. And the Trumpian view of geopolitics is that we have to be America first. America has to be leading the world. And so go back, listen to that episode with Justin Haskins. He breaks it all down in why it matters. Really interesting context. And then Iranian opposition leader and son of the deposed Shah, Reza Pahlavi, gave Trump really high praise for what just happened. Stop four.
3: What is your message to President Trump?
4: My message to President Trump is that I'm here to echo and join millions of my compatriots inside and outside of Iran to thank him for having done and having the courage to do what is not easy, but intervene. And he will go down in the annals of Iranian history as the most celebrated foreign leader that changed the ball game and changed the world as a result.
0: Okay, so not only did Iran source, sponsor, encourage lots of Islamic terrorism in the Middle East, possibly one day toward America, but also they were part of an alliance with our other enemies, very powerful enemies like China and like Russia. So the thinking goes that launching this attack against Iran, defeating them as an enemy once and for all, not only can cut off the head of the snake of terrorism, but it can also weaken our other enemies. So that's the thought on that side of things. And then, of course, there are a lot of people who are against these strikes. You have the progressives who are against these strikes. You've got people like Rashida Tlaib. She says both the U.S. and genocidal Israel doesn't care about the laws. Such interesting grammar. This is who they are. Many people are pointing out that a sitting congresswoman, a United States citizen, who is representing American citizens in her position as a congresswoman, is saying they in reference to the United States. Whether or not you like the United States, you are still a part of the United States. You don't always have to agree with the United States government, but it sounds very traitorous to use this kind of othering language for the country that you represent. I'm not saying that it's traitorous to disagree with what Trump did. I'm saying that it's traitorous to see the United States as anything other than the country that has given you incredible power, incredible influence, incredible opportunity. And you can use that platform to serve your constituents, or you can use it to try to demonize the country that has given you so much. And we also see from the very radical side of things, unfortunately, violence already erupting in the United States, seemingly in retaliation to America's strikes against Iran. So there was a mass shooting in downtown Austin, Texas over the weekend. Sunday morning left 3 people dead, 14 others wounded. I saw this terrible footage of this woman in a bar trying to resuscitate this person that was just laying there, clearly dead. I mean, absolutely traumatic, gut-wrenching scene. Law enforcement sources said that the shooter, he wore this sweatshirt that read "Property of Allah" and an undershirt that was displaying an Iranian flag during the attack. And this Iranian flag was the representation of the Islamic Republic of Iran. Authorities later found an Iranian flag in his car, photos of regime leaders in the attacker's apartment, items that raised concerns about potential ideological motives. They're always going to hedge there. I think it's probably pretty clear to those of us who have eyes and ears and common sense what the motivation were. He was a naturalized citizen originally from Senegal, 53 years old. He's got all kinds of sketchy things in his background. This person should not have been in our country in the first place. There is a whole other conversation that we can and should be having about legal immigration and our vetting process and how putting America first means that we have to curb immigration from these Islamic countries, from these third world countries. It's not only a conversation about illegal immigration, but also legal immigration. We'll have to save the rest of that conversation for another day. So there's a truly radical part of this that opposes any kind of opposition to Iran. But then there's also the more mainstream kind of progressive view of geopolitics in general that's represented by people like Biden and especially people like Obama. The Obama era Democratic approach to curb Iran's ambitions was the Iran nuclear deal, which was very, very different than what Trump just did. And it's really important to understand just the difference in worldview, the difference in the thought about America's position and responsibility in the world between Democrats and Republicans and between Trump and Obama. So we'll get to that in just a second. 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

0: Okay, so you've probably heard people talk about the pallets of cash that were sent by Obama to Iran. That is literal. There were pallets of cash that were sent to them saying, hey, we're going to help you out. Please just don't make a nuclear bomb. And we're just going to trust you that you're not going to use any of this money to make the nuclear bomb. Here's Sutton.
1: It is true that if Iran lives up to its commitments, it will gain access to roughly $56 billion of its own money. Our best analysts expect the bulk of this revenue to go into spending that improves the economy and benefits the lives of the Iranian people.
0: Okay, so the money did not benefit the economy. It did not benefit the lives of the Iranian people. Surprise, surprise, the Islamic regime in Iran did not use that money to better the lives of Iranian citizens. In fact, it does seem like those billions of dollars were used to fund terrorism and to possibly kill Americans. But that's kind of that appeasement apology strategy that Obama put in place that was totally disastrous. And that is completely juxtaposed to the strategy that this current administration has. So those are kind of the progressive perspectives on this. I mean, you're going to have a side always of the progressive wing that really just doesn't like America, okay? And they actually feel guilty about American strength. And they actually feel that putting America first is somehow bigoted and arrogant and wrong. And so they are going to try to signal to everyone else that, hey, we don't think we're better than anyone. We're not trying to be in charge. We're just trying to make people happy. So that is a particular perspective of just like this guilt about Western civilization that I think people like Obama and even Rashida Tlaib represent. But then you've got the conservative side of things, who are concerned about how this actually benefits Americans. They want a tangible, clear argument from the administration about how Operation Epic Fury is going to improve the lives of Americans or really keep us safe. Conservative commentator Matt Walsh has been very critical of this for the past few days. He posted this on X. So far, we've heard that although we killed the whole Iranian regime, this was not a regime change war. And although we obliterated their nuclear program, we had to do this because of their nuclear program. And although Iran was not planning any attacks on the U.S., they also might have been, depending on who you ask. And although we are not fighting this war to free the Iranian people, they are now free or might be, depending on who seizes power. And we have no idea who that will be. The messaging on this thing is, to put it mildly, confusing. Okay, I do just want to say, since Caroline Leavitt, the press secretary, responded specifically to Matt Walsh, I do just want to read part of her response to what he's saying. He's saying that the messaging is confusing. And he's also just said, look, I just need someone to make the case to me that this is America first. And I couldn't post the entirety of Caroline's message because it is lengthy. You can read it on X, but let me read part of it to you. On Saturday, she says President Trump released a statement laying out clear objectives to the American people for this operation: destroy the Iranian regime's missiles and raise their missile industry to the ground, annihilate the Iranian regime's navy, ensure the regime's terrorist proxies can no longer destabilize the region or the world to attack our forces, guarantee that Iran can never obtain a nuclear weapon, preventing this radical regime and its terrorist leaders from threatening America and our core national security interests is a clear-eyed and necessary objective. Killing terrorists, she says, is good for America. While Operation Midnight Hammer did obliterate Iran's major nuclear sites, the regime was fully committed to rebuilding their nuclear program, and they refused to make a deal, despite months of extensive talks and good faith efforts by President Trump's top negotiators. Simply put, the terrorist Iranian regime would not say yes to peace. So that was one of Matt Walsh's concerns. That was the press secretary's response to that concern. And then Marco Rubio, critics are saying, is basically admitting here, that's their interpretation, that it was Israel's fault, that Israel kind of forced America's hand. Here's Sop 5.
2: We knew that there was going to be an Israeli action. We knew that that would precipitate an attack against American forces. And we knew that if we didn't preemptively go after them before they launched those attacks, we would suffer higher casualties and perhaps even higher those killed. And then we would all be here answering questions about why we knew that and didn't act.
0: In response to that, Representative Thomas Massie, who is definitely against the strikes against Iran. He says, the administration admits Israel dragged us into the Iranian war that's already cost too many American lives and billions of dollars. Before it's over, the price of gas, groceries, and virtually everything else is going to go up. The only winners in America are defense company shareholders. Okay, so those are the various perspectives on Operation Epic Fury and America's intervention in the Middle East. And so let me give you my thoughts. As a person who considers myself just a normal mom who lives in America, who loves America, who cares very much about American interests and cares very much about the country that we pass down to our kids and grandkids. Not a foreign policy expert, not someone who knows everything about geopolitics, someone who pays attention as much as I can, who learns as much as I can, but just want to give a really honest, easy perspective for you to understand that I'm sure is represented by a lot of your opinions.

in life, first and foremost, and in treasure. Number two, on an earthly level, I care about American interests first, American safety, American stability, American prosperity. God has made me in his perfect providence an American. I am tasked with seeking the well-being of the place that he has put me. I don't want to fight wars on behalf of other nations whose well-being has nothing to do with my nation's well-being. The next thing, however, I understand that sometimes the well-being of other nations does affect the well-being of my nation. I understand that even if there has not been an Iranian-sponsored terrorist attack on my soil recently, that their actions in funding and supporting terrorism abroad could have an effect on me, on my children and my future grandchildren, my country. But then, however, again, I don't know how far you take that justification of dropping bombs as a form of preemptive protection. Someone could probably make a case for that kind of action against any country at any time. So last, I would say that I'm in between the stances of America has the responsibility to police the world and fight against evil everywhere. And the other position, which is that we should be completely isolationist, never engaging in conflict until someone else attacks us directly within our borders. I'm not an isolationist, nor am I a war hawk. I hope to be a realist, seeing that sometimes fighting the enemy with violence is necessary, and then sometimes it's not. The truth is, though, that I don't know right now enough about geopolitics and foreign policy to be able to tell you with complete confidence when that is, when that violence is necessary and when it's not. One position, however, that I do not represent and that I do really want to respond to because I think it is a tempting one to believe in as a Christian is one of total pacifism. And so I want to respond to that in just a second and explain why we should believe in principle that war can be justified. Let me pause, tell you about our next sponsor first, and that is Shopify. 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I saw this post from Pope Leo, and he said this. He said, I am following with deep concern what is happening in the Middle East and in Iran during this tumultuous time. Stability and peace are not achieved through mutual threats, nor through the use of weapons, which sow destruction, suffering, and death, but only through reasonable, sincere, and responsible dialogue. I think a lot of Christians probably feel this way, share this perspective. This is closer to an Obama-era perspective, and I could completely see why someone would think that this is exclusively the Christian stance. But let me tell you my response to that. The truth is that stability and peace are sometimes accomplished through the use of weapons. Sometimes evil does have to be fought against by using force. For example, Christians in the Crusades have a bad rap, but people forget the brutal threat they were facing from Muslims. The Christian soldiers at the time saw their self-sacrifice in battle as service to God and as agape love, not only to God, but also to the women and children that they were tasked with protecting by waging war against the barbarians who were raping and enslaving their people. And then if you think about it on a smaller, more modern scale, like if an armed thief was breaking into your home, the way to make peace in that moment is either to threaten to kill him so he runs away or to actually kill him. Not sincere dialogue. The options in that scenario are either that the evildoer dies or that you, your wife, and your kids die. The idea that Pope Leo is asserting here that peace is only won through dialogue just so deeply misunderstands human nature
and the fundamental differences in worldview that exist.

between Christians and non-Christians and the Western nations and non-Western nations. This is a very like John Lennon's imagined type mentality that the Pope has, extremely rudimentary understanding, in my opinion, of theology and just how the world works, human nature. It is very unhelpful to say things in times like this. And I would actually say harmful. And I just want to say to my beloved Catholic listeners and friends who I am so thankful for their presence, and I'm thankful for how much we share in our views on life. But once you realize that the Pope is just a person, that he doesn't actually have any special wisdom, that he can be, depending on who he is as an individual, prone to repeated errors, you will not feel the responsibility, as some do, to defend everything he says, because he's wrong here. And the truth is that the Pope has more than once asserted himself as nicer than God. Once when he said that you can't be pro-life and pro-death penalty, and now asserting that peace through force is not possible. So first, God established the death penalty for murder in Genesis 9:6 for a reason that's still true today, that was not abolished through the cross and was not exclusive to ancient Israel. And that reason is that we are made in God's image. We are so precious that the death penalty is the only just murder or only just punishment for murdering us. So you can oppose the death penalty for a variety of reasons in America today, but to say, as the Pope did, that it's not pro-life is to say that God is not pro-life. And then this second instance, clearly in the Old Testament, war, violence, conquest, killing are demanded at various times by God as a means to preserve his people. So again, you can be against war today or against this particular war for all kinds of fair, reasonable positions or reasons. But to say as a rule that peace can't be made through war is to say that God is not peaceful. The government's responsibility is to bear the sword against the evildoer. And that is established in Romans 13. So I believe Pope Leo in this statement misunderstands Romans 13. I think a lot of people completely ignore Romans 13. And if we look at this passage, it actually helps us understand that war is at times justified and why it is justified. So let's read Romans 13:4. For he is God's servant for your good. But if you do wrong, be afraid, for he does not bear the sword in vain. He's talking about government rulers. For he is the servant of God, an avenger who carries out God's wrath on the wrongdoer. So this article that I'm about to read from is from R.C. Sproul. He's a Reformed theologian. He's a late theologian now, but there's an article from Ligonier Ministries that explains what this verse actually means in relation to war. So God, through Paul, is stating here that God has given the civil magistrate a weapon to enforce the laws. We call this the power of the sword. It means that rulers have the power under God to back up their decrees with the use of force. Now, they might do the right thing in using that force, or they might use that force the wrong way. But it is not a question biblically about whether the government has that ability or whether they have that responsibility. They do. If you look at war, all Christians, this article goes on to say, are called in a sense to be pacifists, and that we are always making peace. We are always pursuing peace. But the use of the sword is a restraining device according to biblical theology. And it is a legitimate restraining device, but it is supposed to be a means of a last resort in fighting against evil. So there have been these kind of three major theories of war throughout Christian history that have been advocated. And so the first is that position of pacifism that you just heard from the Pope, which basically says that no Christian should ever take up arms for any reason, that peace can only be pursued through dialogue. And then you've got the second position, which basically says, my country, right or wrong, I am always going to defend my government. I am always going to wage violence and fight wars if it accomplishes the thing that I want to accomplish or accomplishes the thing that my government wants it to accomplish. And then there is the what's called the just war position. The just war theory is a collection of thoughts that has existed for thousands of years, but was really Christianized by
Augustine. And it basically says that sometimes war is justified. Sometimes violence is justified. If it is for righteous reasons, then it is justified. If it is for unrighteous reasons, then it is unjustified. This article says that based on the Bible, the just war position states that some wars are justified and Christians may and often should bear arms in such circumstances, but that other wars are unjustified and Christians must oppose such wars. Now, what determines the difference? That's the big question that I'm considering and that you are considering. And this article, Ligonier, goes on to say, a just war is a defensive war. It is right and proper for the magistrate to call Christians to help defend its borders against aggressors. On the other hand, Christians should oppose wars of aggression because they are nothing more than murder on a grand scale. Now, within that, there are going to be debates about what counts as defense and what counts as aggression. What is a righteous end to a war and what is not a righteous end to a war? And as I said in my earlier commentary, I can't tell you with 100% certainty, certainly in this case, what exactly the clear answer is. But I do want to oppose the idea that war per se or violence per se is always wrong, because that's clearly not true. John MacArthur said this: God himself has established that we do not have the right to take a life in an act of murder or in an act of vengeance, but there is a place for just retribution in the form of death. It is also true that not only has God established justice on an individual level through human government, but he has also established war as a means of judgment on a national level. Of course, we see war, God ordained war throughout the Old Testament, and we can see throughout the Psalms that King David was a warrior and that he was praising God for helping him in battle. Psalm 18:34, he trains my hands for battle so that my arms can bend a bow of bronze. Psalm 144:1, blessed be the Lord, my rock, who trains my hands for war and my fingers for battle. So I just don't think that we can say that biblically we must always oppose war. We as Christians could have in good faith debates about what is a justified war and what's not, but clearly God uses war, ordains violence sometimes to achieve really good ends and to defend the most vulnerable. Now, something that I want to explore, and it's so deep, we won't have as much time as I would like to get into all of the different aspects of this, is what this means for end times prophecy, if at all. There are a variety of perspectives on it, and you're probably seeing a lot on this. So let me just give you a rundown quickly of what the different eschatological perspectives say about Iran and the conflict

Okay, so the question is, does Iran play a role in the end times prophecy? Does this mean that we are inching closer towards Christ's second coming? Are the current strikes signs that the rapture or that his return is just around the corner? Some people would say yes. Within Christianity, there are several faithful but differing perspectives on these questions. We have talked about these a lot. I did back in the day, probably 2019 is when I did my first End Times episode where I go through each perspective, tell you what I think. So go back and listen to that. It's about a 30-minute episode, but very thorough. But then also more recently on episode 1211, Ted versus Tucker on Israel, what the Bible really says. We also go through some of the End Times perspectives on that, especially in relation to Israel, because all of these perspectives do differ on Israel's role and the role of the Middle East. So first, dispensationalists. Dispensationalists believe that scripture and history are divided into seven dispensations or seven different ways that God has related to man from the beginning. So most evangelicals today are dispensationalists and they look to Old Testament prophecies and New Testament passages as signs of Jesus's future return. And they're always looking to match up these passages with modern geopolitics to make the case for Jesus's imminent return. They also believe that believers will be raptured before the tribulation. And so if you were raised Baptist, this almost certainly is what you were taught. Certainly what I was taught, and a lot of Baptists that I really love and respect certainly believe that, that before the tribulation, that Christians will be raptured and get to go to heaven and be with God. But the third characteristic of dispensationalists is the belief that modern day geographical Israel is the same Israel as the Bible, and that the Jewish people are still God's chosen people, and that he has a particular plan to fulfill his promises to them. Now, they would still say that that plan is Christ, but that there will be a special chance that Israel, that the Jews have to come to Christ and be saved. Now, dispensationalism has not been around for very long. It was popularized in the 20th century. We could go through the entire history of that. And a lot of dispensationalists will have biblical prophetic commentary or commentary about biblical prophecy when wars are in the news, especially when the Middle East is in the news. Pastor Greg Lurie, I've met him. He has a lot of insight. He says, remember modern day Iran is ancient Persia, the land of Esther, Daniel, and King Cyrus, whom God called his anointed in Isaiah 45. God has worked in that nation before. Iran is not simply a political talking point, but what many, including myself, believe is a land of biblical significance. He interprets Ezekiel 38 through 39 as predicting a coalition, including Persia, so Iran and Magog, likely Russia, attacking Israel, noting current events like Israel's regathering in 1948, along with rising antisemitism, kind of as signs. He also emphasizes Russia's alliance with Iran is noteworthy if Magog is Russia, contrasting his dispensational view with other Christian traditions that interpret the prophecy differently. And I also just want to say the fact that Persia is the land of Esther and these biblical figures, that does mean that no matter what your eschatology is, yes, there is biblical significance to it. There is just a debate about how these lands are fulfilling prophecy. Revelation 20 also references Gog and Magog, Revelation 27 through 8. And when the 1,000 years are ended, Satan will be released from his prison and will come out to deceive the nations that are at the four corners of the earth, Gog and Magog, to gather them for battle. Their number is like the sand of the sea. And so people believe that Russia and Iran, that alliance, attacking Israel and this war that is happening right now, that it could be signaling the imminent coming of Christ. Now, I will also just defend dispensationalists a little bit because sometimes they are accused of only looking to the news to try to decipher, you know, Jesus's second advent. And they would say that they're looking at scripture, that they're not primarily looking at the news, but it is fair to say that they are looking at both, that they are trying to match those things up. But that's not the only perspective of the end times. That's not my perspective of the end times. So there's postmillennial, there's amillennial, and then there's historic premillennialist, which is what I am. But that pre
Ah, and post all refers to when you believe that a 1,000-year or millennial reign of Christ will occur. And there's so many vocabulary words that we could break down, go back, listen to those previous episodes if you're curious about that. But post-millennialists believe that it will happen after. So Christ's millennial reign will happen after Christians have established his kingdom here on earth. And so they believe that most of the end time prophecies were fulfilled thousands of years ago, that the tribulation has already occurred, and that we are advancing God's kingdom on earth, that we are establishing it by more and more people coming to Christ before he then comes back once and for all. They tend to reject the idea that modern Israel is spiritually significant. Then you have amillennialists who believe that we are currently living in Christ's 1,000-year reign, although they don't believe that 1,000 years is actually literal. They believe that Satan is bound right now so that the gospel can go out and that Satan will be released for a little while in the future for some kind of future deception. So that will occur before Christ returns again, once and for all. And then there's historic premillennialists, which is what I am. And we believe that the prophecies of the end times have yet to be fulfilled, that there will be a future tribulation that Christians will have to endure if we are alive on earth. Then the second coming of Christ and his millennial reign will occur thereafter. I believe that God's people are all of his people through Christ, Jew or Gentile. I don't believe that modern day Israel is God's chosen nation. I think the plan for salvation for everyone is the same, grace through faith in Christ. I support Israel generally because they're an ally in the fight against Islam. I can appreciate and respect so much that I share half my Bible with the Jewish people, that my Savior is Jewish. But I don't have my views on Israel shaped by what I believe about the end times. So because of that, I am just not as interested in looking at biblical prophecy through the lens of geopolitics. There have been wars and rumors of wars for millennia, and ultimately, we just don't know when the end will come, and we are all prepared, or we are called to prepare by living faithfully every day. Matthew 24:36. But concerning that day and hour, no one knows, not even the angels of heaven, nor the Son, but the Father only. Matthew 24:42. Therefore, stay awake, for you do not know on what day your Lord is coming. Revelation 16:15. Behold, I am coming like a thief. Blessed is the one who stays awake, keeping his garments on, that he may not go about and be seen exposed. So, those are my thoughts on all of that. And I think we should probably do a more in-depth episode yet again on the end times and why what you believe about your eschatology really

All right. I just wanted to end on some good news. So there was this big Supreme Court decision that was released on Monday, March 2nd. So the Supreme Court has ruled that so-called gender transition policies, some gender transition policies, are unconstitutional. These policies are in effect for thousands of schools nationwide, and these policies hide gender transition from parents. So in Mirabelli versus Bonta, the U.S. Supreme Court vacated a Ninth Circuit stay, reinstating a 2023 injunction that blocks California from enforcing secrecy policies on parents statewide. So the unsigned order highlighted California's approach likely violates parents' First and 14th Amendment rights to direct their children's upbringing and their education. While teachers' claims remain on hold, the decision requires schools to notify parents in the certified class, marking a win amid reactions from both supporters celebrating family involvement and critics concerned for student safety. And so one side is saying this is great, parental rights. Of course, that's my side. Parents should absolutely know if their child is going by different pronouns or declaring that they are a boy at school. Right now in California, a student can go to school, say that I want to transition to the opposite sex, and the student doesn't have to notify parents. They can socially transition that child. They can also get that child to a particular professional that will help them get the psychiatric care and the different medical treatments that they are seeking in order to look like the opposite sex. There was a woman named Yaley Martinez several years ago. This is what happened to her. She decided that she was going to be the opposite sex, and the teachers and administrators, as mandatory reporters, actually reported her mom for not being supportive of her gender transition. Yaley was taken out of her mom's custody because her mom was like, this is my daughter. I'm not going to go along with this gender transition. And Yaley was put in a group home. Of course, she became depressed. She became anxious. She went on this path of going on testosterone, trying to be the opposite sex. She was eventually driven so far into loneliness and depression and this feeling of just not being safe and not belonging to anyone that she committed suicide. That's what happens when you remove kids from the homes of parents who simply want what is best for their kids. You see, you've got people framing this as like, oh, it's protection from abuse when the school won't inform the parents of what's really going on. The opposite is true. No one cares about your child the way that you do. No one knows your child the way that you do. The school does not care if your child lives or dies, okay? They really don't. I'm not saying that there aren't good teachers out there, good administrators, there are. But none of these people know and love your child like you do. This is not the role of the state to say, yeah, your child can be the opposite sex and you shouldn't have a say in it. I said in the beginning, I read something that had been written that SCOTUS rules that gender transition policies are unconstitutional. That's not really true. This particular policy was ruled unconstitutional just because of the parental rights aspect of it. We've got a long way to go before all of this is completely illegal and stigmatized and criminalized. You should actually go to prison if you are calling a child by the wrong non-biological pronoun and encouraging them to change sexes. Justice Amy Coney Barrett wrote the concurring opinion. She said, gender dysphoria is a condition that has an important bearing on a child's mental health, but when a child exhibits symptoms of gender dysphoria at school, California's policies conceal that information from parents and facilitate a degree of gender transitioning during school hours. These policies likely violate parents' rights to direct the upbringing and education of their children. Correct when it comes to parental involvement, wrong when it comes to gender dysphoria. The Supreme Court is not where they need to be in understanding what is actually driving this gender deception among kids. It's not genuine gender dysphoria. Actually, the science could tell you that. That is an extremely rare disorder. That is not really what's going on among young people today. It is pornography. It is propaganda. It is sexual perversion and even sexual abuse that's going on. It has very little to do with gender dysphoria. So we're not yet to the root of all of this in driving this out legally and ideologically, but this absolutely is a win for parents. How evil do you have to be, lawmakers in California and Gavin Newsom, to allow something like this? Evil, evil, evil from the pits of hell. And so we are thankful.
We are thankful for this decision and reminder why elections matter, why elections matter, politics matter, because policy matters, because people matter. Politics affects policy. Policy affects people. It affects children, and children matter. All right. That's all we got time for today. We will be back here on Friday.

everybody wants to talk about a decline in standards, whether it's, you know, leaving the shopping carts in the parking lot, vulgarity on television, on the radio. It seems today that that's all you see. No one, however, wants to have the conversation about every woman just walking around with an extra 30 pounds on them for literally no reason. I started noticing this a few years ago. All these girls I went to high school with, you see them at grad parties a couple of years, they all have like an extra 30 pounds for no reason. So I acknowledge this menace, the sinister nature of the neo-fat woman, and everybody on Twitter got mad at me yesterday. And so we will discuss this in greater detail, so hopefully we can return to a healthy amount of, I don't want to say eating disorders, but maybe just eating orderly when you're eating less. Disorder. I'm eating less. How is that disordered? It's perfectly natural. Okay, we'll be right back.

0: Hello there, ladies and gentlemen. Welcome to the John Doyle Show. So I see this video on the timeline yesterday. It actually rings a bell, the sort of recurring villain that we've seen in the right-wing content sphere. I guess she was a young lady, asked a question to Archpatriot Charlie Kirk at a campus event not long ago. Now we see her again in some other kind of thing, and she has gained a significant amount of weight. Look at these videos.
1: Can you be specific?
2: I'm sorry, I'm very nervous, but this is what you do. This is what you do. You take people and you put them under the spotlight and you...
1: Well, hold on. I didn't ask you to come up here. You voluntarily came to the front of the line. You didn't have to do that.
2: You're purposely antagonizing people on campus.
3: I'm a fan of Charlie Kirk. Why don't you dig him up and f*** him in the neck? Have you ever made a woman come?
4: Because abortion is intentional.
3: Have you ever made a woman come?
4: Yes.
3: Oh, really? Was she lying?
4: If I've ever made a woman come.
0: Why would you answer? I mean, no offense. Obviously, you know, our guy, he's on our side. I am navigating the friend-enemy distinction correctly. But, like, the tone of voice. Because it wasn't just like, yes. He was like, yes. Like, he's like almost like submitting. Okay, I'm sorry. The point is, the reason we bring this up is, again, she was already confronting Archpatriot Charlie Kirk. Her, I guess later on in the video, her, like, boob is spilling out of her shirt or something, nipples protruding, very, very disrespectful or whatever. Now I guess she's circling back, still antagonizing patriots across the country, and she's become fat. She's become fat, and it's not just that she's become fat. Like, I'm not making content that's like, duh, fat woman. This is a very new phenomenon that we're seeing where, is what I responded to in my tweet. It's not just that they're like fat. It's that they're a certain kind of fat where they feel like they're getting away with something. They dress as though they're not fat. They dress and they're just kind of like spilling out of their clothes and they've got like weird ill-fitting jeans and shirts. It looks like they just have like coated themselves with like fabric. And it's just a very bizarre phenomenon. And specifically like Gen Z women, millennial women. So anyway, this video gets posted. Guy says, this is apparently the same woman who flashed Charlie Kirk. She reappeared in a video by Abolition Rising and said something so disgusting about Charlie. I won't repeat it here. You can skip and see for yourself. So obviously, because the internet is a place of meritocracy and ideas, everybody saw the two photos of this woman, one where she is fat and one where she is fatter. And instead of addressing the text of her speech and analyzing her argument, we instead decided to just realize that it was completely retarded and begin analyzing her looks. So I then craft an effort post. I say, there is something particularly sinister about the casual 30 extra pounds that every young woman seems to be wearing. This is true. There is something kind of particularly sinister about it. It's sinister in nature. It's offensive to the eye. It's corrosive to the social fabric. The classic fat girl has committed to her lifestyle. You know, sometimes she's jolly, sometimes she's vicious, but the fat has been decided upon and accepted, right? These new fat girls don't know they're fat. They think they're getting away with something. They think you'll just accept it. They think you're just going to take it. You're just going to accept this standard. Where the classic fat girl rolls out of bed each day to stare 10,000 calories in the face and say, game on, the neo-fat girl is just lazy. She's not fat because she loves eating. She's just given up and doesn't give a shit about her appearance. That is true. And that is really like the crux of this whole thing. I'm thinking in my mind of like a classic fat girl. You know exactly what I'm talking about. Big old fat girl, loves eating, loves stuffing her face with food. That's just like what she is. She's jolly. She's maybe got a good energy about her. Usually they're like fun to be around, right? Unless they're guarding their less fat friends. You know, we've all been in that situation. But the neo-fat girl is interesting. The neo-fat girl doesn't know that she's fat. She's simply, like, just inflating the baseline standard of, like, what the female body is supposed to look like. Which, you know, speaking of inflation, I mean, literally, we're talking about, like, the inflating of the female form in this case. But everyone always talks about, you know, hoflation, which was originally a green text, which then was appropriated by like the second wave PUA red pill guys. But the idea was that like men contemporarily are having to work harder to gain access to women who are not as of quality as their mothers and grandmothers were. That is true, obviously, in terms of maybe what you might say is modest behavior, moral behavior, skills that one would hope a wife would have, cleaning, cooking, things of this nature. Also, dude, in terms of appearance, women are getting fatter than ever before. In any conversation I see, always led by women about fertility rates, marriage, porn addiction, I never see as a prescription, maybe women should just like lose a little bit of weight. I never hear that. You know, it's always like men, because of their porn addiction, want women to be skinny. This is unrealistic. Like, dude, I don't know. Maybe it's a little realistic. Maybe if these wives were just, I don't know, showing a little bit more respect to their husbands, staying in shape, then that kind of stuff wouldn't be so much of a problem. But of course, the problem is always men having unrealistic standards of female beauty. As John Doyle continues here, he says, in the 2010s, women complained all the time about, quote, unrealistic standards of female beauty, which they define practically as being skinny. However, they also stayed skinnier. We must therefore return every commercial, every magazine end cap in grocery stores. You must have an emaciated woman. It kept everybody honest. And this is true. You know, as much as women will complain about unrealistic standards of beauty, which, again, in practice is just defined as being skinny, it also kept them more honest, though. When you have to walk around all the time in every advertisement, every poster you see, there's a skinny woman, a woman who's in shape, a beautiful woman. It keeps you a little bit more honest. You know, it doesn't allow you to kind of let yourself go, which, again, this is the problem with the neo-fat girl, and they are everywhere. They are just letting themselves go. So then I continue in my thought experiment. I say, I'm trying to think of what the male equivalent to being an overweight young woman would be. Closest I can think of would be serial killer. Just behavior that's like totally antisocial, bizarre, selfish. Like, you know, you're a serial killer. You're going around serially killing. Very antisocial behavior. Very bizarre, actually. And I'm trying to think of like what the equivalent of that for being like, you know, a woman would be. And it would, I think, be being an overweight young woman where, you know, you are really just antisocial. You really are. This is kind of bizarre. Your grandmother, your mother would certainly never do this. But you, for some reason, have decided to let yourself go. And in many cases, it's actually worse than being a serial killer because... Hi, it's me, John Doyle from the future. Producer Blake has informed me that during this segment, I decided to say things which were reckless to say into a microphone. So we decided to cut it. I hope you're not too mad at me for this, but it is in the interest of my personal safety that this not be broadcast. I hope you understand. All right. Back to the monologue.

Again, I'm not just saying this in terms of like, you know, fat girls suck. This is not the point. We do just have to, I think, do a monologue, though, explaining everything there is to exactly what I am describing, because there is actually even more autism to be had on this particular subject matter. And to kind of start with what I think is worth talking about, you know, you have to understand what things were like in the 2010s and the 2000s, which I feel insane even talking about. But for a lot of guys, they simply don't remember. In the 2000s, models, the beauty standard, that was like mostly about like how it was great to be thin. You had, you know, what do they call it? Like the heroin chic. Like that was one of the top looks. Like literally you looked like you were so thin that you must be on heroin or something. And that was the look, right? And included in this with the kind of like trickle down into wider culture, you had things like, you know, Thinspiration, Thinspo. And that was all over like early social media, MySpace, maybe even Facebook. Like you had all these like very helpful women who'd be giving you tips on how to be your best self, you know, maintain that kind of image, meet the expectations of being beautiful. And the expectation was that like a woman could fit a size zero. And this would include a lot of things, whether it's like weight loss, how to avoid eating too much, how if you did eat too much, then you should remove that kind of like disgusting food from your stomach as quickly as possible in very inventive ways. Again, some of this was excessive. Some of this went too far. I'm being a bit tongue-in-cheek here. I am not advocating for people to hurt themselves or develop a kind of body dysmorphia unless you're a young man who has taken up weightlifting. That's, of course, very good. But it is to say the reason this has been rejected is not because all of a sudden people care about like health consciousness and whatever. The reason this has been rejected is because it is offensive to the people to think that women should be held to any kind of standard. That is what this is. That's why it's not just like, okay, well, we're going to have women who are still beautiful, but maybe they're not going to be fitting into a size zero. That's why in peak woke, all of the models were these like fat, disgusting, not even women, but dressed like women. It is a war on aesthetics. It is a war on normal male sexuality. It is a war on the idea that women are to be looked at. It is a war on all of that. And so in terms of this like 2000, 2010s thing, like this did produce, I think, what could be considered almost like the pinnacle of female beauty throughout our culture. Like in the early 2000s, that was probably the best time to be a man. I mean, you're looking at how women used to look in the last 100 years and seeing how women just got like better and better and better looking throughout the generations, throughout the decades. Yeah, dude, if you're alive in like the 2000s, just going to like, you know, your white boy rock concerts, meeting girls who weigh like a, you know, a good 100 pounds at most, you wouldn't even have to like, you know, jump through all the hurdles you have to now. You could take her out to dinner and not have to worry about her, you know, being 30 pounds overweight. She was watching her figure. She wanted to maintain that kind of standard, right? She would order a salad or something. But then that changed. There was this whole outcry against, you know, well, you know, this one woman made herself throw up. And so this is harmful to all of us. This is an unrealistic standard. But more importantly, why do we have to meet male expectations? They say that this is unhealthy. It's dangerous. It's causing eating disorders among women or whatever. So then you've got the body positivity movement, right? And they decry all of this. They say, well, this is actually causing all these problems. We have health problems. We have people who are hurting themselves, making themselves throw up, all this kinds of nonsense. And so over time, throughout the 2010s, this is, of course, changing. And now you see fewer and fewer models who are actually thin. They begin to replace them with diverse bodies meant to be more representative of women. And I just want to show you the results really quick of like how drastic that change actually was. Look at the Victoria's Secret Angels. These are supposed to be like the pinnacle of the female form, runway models, peak of their era. You'll notice something very clear with them. There's uniformity, there's homogeneity, there's clear beauty, right? Like you can tell all of them have actually worked to maintain this, which by the way, I'm not saying that like this should be the standard. I'm just saying, if we're going to have a pinnacle in society, it should probably be more representative of some kind of like excellence, right? Rather than just like the masses, the mean. This is also why, too, you have no female equivalent of the Giga Chad, because women already have an issue with the idea that they should be expected to behave a certain way, look a certain way. And so like guys will look at the Giga Chad, which is obviously this like unobtainable standard for what, you know, masculinity should be, aesthetics should be. Guys will look at that and be like, dude, I'm literally him. If I go to the gym enough, if I eat enough, I could literally be that guy. They are inspired by this. They do not try to tear it down unless they are like, you know, the guys on the left, for example, who are, of course, driven by bitterness and resentment.
Women, however, they do not have this. They do not have a female equivalent of like Giga Chad that they would look to and be like, wow, I'm literally her. I could be just like her if I do X, Y, Z. Like, they just don't have that. They tend to be offended by that. They kind of want to tear that down. So all of this manifests in 2021, right? Peak woke. All of this kind of stuff, expecting this kind of stuff from women, it was said to be demeaning. It's said to be wrong. So then they just let go all of the angels. They cancel the whole thing. And then they replace it with something else. They want to have a more diverse group. They really want to show what women are, you know, all standards being representative. And so they make the VS Collective, right? And this is what they look like now. These were the kinds of models they switched to. And I'm not going to subject you to having to look at that for too much longer. But I think you can notice a pretty clear and drastic change on all of this. And so this was the change that occurred. It was no more skinny girls, no more pressure for appearances placed on them. Now it's just let go of literally all expectations, all standards, just be whoever, just do whatever you want. You no longer actually have to work to maintain an appearance. Everyone is beautiful in their own special way. This is war on womanhood, dude. This is literally what this is. This is war on the idea that some female value is derived from their beauty. That is so offensive to even suggest. And so, yeah, this is what leads to it. You know, women now just don't even seem to care about their appearance anymore. It's practically celebrated if you're 30 pounds overweight. You roll out of bed in your pajamas. You go to the store. You do nothing. You maintain no standard for yourself. And what's actually particularly shocking was that when we were looking at, like, you know, Instagram to check on these things for research purposes, I discovered something that I was not even really aware of. Remember that term, thinspo? If you go on Instagram right now and type that in, you're immediately going to be hit with a warning, literally telling you that you need to contact a helpline right now. Or if not, message a friend, because you looked up the word thin and to see what experts have to say. And it's not even just that. Look up size zero, skinny, even literally just the word thin. You get that exact same thing occurring. It's completely insane. Like, you get the exact same response if you look up words like suicide.

However, search fat, obese, anything else like that, it goes through pretty much just fine. It's glorified. It's accepted. So this is not just simply like a decline in standards. A decline would mean like, you know, we just kind of let it slip away naturally. I guess it's not enforced anymore. No, this is like instead deliberately treating the standard itself as though it is evil and it has to be destroyed. It is an inversion. It is dysgenics. It is promoting that which is not well turned out and beautiful, that which is oversaturated and disgusting and grotesque, obese, gluttonous. Because I don't know, man, I like thin. OK, I like when people are healthy. I think that should actually be the standard that people work towards. And everybody knows that too. Intuitively, nobody actually I won't get into that. But I think that actually caring about one's appearance, working towards that. Yeah, that tends to indicate that you take yourself pretty seriously, especially for women, too. That is, unfortunately, I'm sorry to be the bearer of bad news if this is the first time you're hearing this. Yeah, a lot of female value is derived from their appearance, from their beauty. Not only that, how they carry themselves, how they act. It's not just like, you know, that you are a beautiful woman. Like, you know, we put your face into an AI and it's I don't know what the actual metrics are. Your canthal tilt measures X. Your facial symmetry measures Y. It's not just that. It's about how you carry yourself. There's a kind of grace. There's a kind of elegance. There are women who are not conventionally very pretty, who a lot of men find attractive simply because they behave in very feminine ways. They carry themselves with that kind of class and grace and elegance. The decline in standards is not just that you're not trying to be pretty or whatever. You're not trying to be thin or whatever. It is embracing this kind of like regression to the mean, just like slob expression of what it's androgynous ultimately. And so, yeah, you know, if you presented guys with like their personal choice of woman and you had on the one hand, like a girl who, you know, say she was a millionaire, but she was really ugly. Or if you had a girl who was like, I don't know, near homeless, but she was pretty nice. She was pretty nice to you. She's pretty. You know, every guy is basically going to opt for the girl who is pretty and in poverty rather than the one who is, you know, a girl boss millionaire who has a college degree and is educated. And then, you know, she's in the other camp. And I think there's an idiom out there, which is horrible. Never judge a book by its cover. I was curious about that, too, where that phrase even comes from, because I just had this kind of like, I don't know, Sam Raimi Spider-Man Spidey sense moment about this. Like, there's got to be something more to this phrase that is evil and trying to kill me. Maybe it originated from an ugly woman. Turns out I was 100% correct. Just another day ending in Y. The term comes from a book written by George Eliot, an early feminist author, profoundly ugly. And this was not just like a bad drawing of her, by the way. Fellow author Henry James, upon meeting her for the first time, said, "To begin with, she is magnificently ugly, deliciously hideous. She has a low forehead, a dull gray eye, a vast pendulous nose, a huge mouth full of uneven teeth, and a chin and jawbone, kinen finisopa, which never end. Now in this vast ugliness resides a most powerful beauty, which in a very few minutes steals forth and charms the mind, so that you end as I ended, in falling in love with her." Which is a very nice way to say she's absolutely ugly, but she's got a great personality. And yeah, of course, this phrase comes from an early leading feminist figure, because feminism is entirely contrary to reality. You should, in fact, judge books by their cover. I mean, maybe not like literally books, but what the phrase is trying to do is subvert you, subvert your instincts. So you're not allowed to notice things. You're not allowed to detect patterns. You're not allowed to intuit, right? That's why the cover exists in the first place of books. The outward appearance of the book is deliberately crafted to kind of let you know what the inward contents are, right? It's the same thing with people. The clothes you wear, that's reflective of how you view yourself, how you carry yourself, how you choose to present yourself in society. It's why you should at least dress, you know, somewhat nice for church, right? If the thing is important, if it's something that you're doing that matters, it's tied to how you relate with the world, how you relate with God, like, why would you not actually put forth a little bit of effort, right? Put on a collared shirt or something. But it's not just clothes, dude. It's like your body itself. Being fat is like an actual choice. A lot of what social media has done to kind of clue people into what black people get up to, it's the same thing with fat people. People do not understand how much fat people actually eat. And then you get like actual fat people who are like day in the life eating as a fat person. Dude, they're putting back like 10,000 calories. I mean, they're drinking so many liquid calories. They get fast food at least 2 times a day. They're constantly snacking. So you have like big meals throughout the day. And then you've got like kind of, it reminds me of like in that, what was that one mission in Call of Duty 4? Kaboom. You've got your big option, right?
but then you got like, so it's like you have your like big meal, meal, meal, and then you've got MG fire, just like eating snacks throughout the day, just constant, just mass of food just being ingested into these people. That is a choice. That is like a deliberate reflection of what your priorities are in life. You're either just committed to being fat, which based, or you're just like weak. You have no self-control. I don't think Christians talk about this nearly enough, dude. There are so many people who are gluttonous, who are not just like, you know, we're all a little chubby. I'm talking about literally just like fat, literally just like weak, fat doughboys who then want to get online and, you know, wax poetic about my body is a temple. Dude, like, I'm sorry, you're fat. Like, clearly you do not believe the words you are saying. You are fat. Get that under control, which I do say affectionately. But yeah, that is what you are communicating. It communicates laziness. It communicates a lack of self-control. It's an inability to set your fork down at the proper time. And for the most part, if women could literally just like do that, pretty much all of them would be like actually like pretty attractive, sweet. All you have to do is just like not eat so much and then be kind of nice. Eat a little bit less, smile a little bit more. You will find a husband in literally 5 seconds. Whereas guys, you know, we have to push the rock up the hill a little bit more. We're not complaining. It's just, you know, the nature of the thing. That's like the Venn diagram. Right? The Venn diagram of ugly women and fat women is almost a bubble, right? But there are ones which are not, you know, in fact, so, and which just are kind of maybe a little bit unfortunate in, you know, the appearance there, like with George Eliot. And in this case, yeah, even the appearance that you can't necessarily control can actually indicate things about you that matter. Like what is considered to be natural ugliness, like she has in her face, that can also be reflected in the character if not carefully managed, right? You need to become based and roll doll-pilled on this, right? So it's like, you know, people who are conventionally unattractive, they are not necessarily like ugly people. Like you wouldn't maybe describe them to be attractive or whatever. Think about like, you know, and you'll see the photo, like an old woman, an old grandmother. I mean, you know, she's old, she's maybe overweight, her teeth are maybe

a kind of like vivaciousness where it's not that she's ugly, she's not attractive, but that doesn't necessarily mean she's ugly. But what can quite often happen is people who are themselves perhaps not so good looking can allow for a kind of bitterness to metastasize within them. And then that ultimately is what's going to channel outwardly into the world. And you see this too with people who are, you know, maybe more conventionally attractive. They allow for a kind of bitterness to overcome them for whatever reason. And so regardless of, you know, what God blessed you with or maybe cursed you with, your thoughts are ultimately going to reflect through you. And like the girl, for example, in this video that we're talking about, she's ugly and she used to be a very pretty young girl, right? Now she's ugly and it's not just because she put on 70 pounds. You know, her putting on 90 pounds has little to do with the fact ultimately. I mean, the fact that she's 150 pounds overweight is ultimately less what we're talking about than the fact that she has decided to become this like miserable shrew of a woman, you know, mocking the deceased late art patriot Charlie Kirk. So if you're ugly and you have ugly thoughts, like you're going to have, you know, more issues because of that. This is the physiognomy thing, right? And it's completely real.

You know, I've had this conversation with close friends where they'll have like one bad experience with someone from like the upper class, right? And they'll say, you know, at this point, I would rather hang out with a bunch of rednecks drinking beer because they don't judge and they're blah, blah, blah. It's like, yeah, dude, but you know what the problem is when you hang out with people who don't judge? You know what the problem is when you hang out with people who are chill? You are now in proximity to all the other bad behavior that they tolerate because they have no standards. You can hang out with people who have standards and yeah, they might, you know, have their nose in the air from time to time. Usually they're actually like very nice people. But if you do something that's like messed up, you do something that's like bad behavior, bye. Yeah, they want to distance themselves from low class behavior, from bad behavior. So you can hang out in the basement and smoke weed and watch NASCAR. And then you'll hear all about the drama, all about he cheated on her with him and his baby mama, blah, blah, blah, and all this.

It's just crap. It's just nonsense. It's just a lack of standards, a complete and total lack of standards. And that's the same reason you have to go out in public and smell marijuana. It's the same reason people talk in movie theaters. Enough. It reaches a critical mass where so many people throughout society are practicing poor behavior that the median person begins to slip up or even give up. And these are not like, you know, new concepts, by the way, invented by, you know, perhaps wizard class, perhaps priestly class member, clavicular, you know, that having a good appearance is important, right? Like, this is stemming even from the ancient Greeks, right? There was a term well understood by them known as kalos kagathos, and this means the beautiful and virtuous, the ideal of what you ought to be and ought to seek, uniting both your inward and outward self, where they're both in harmony, right? Xenophon also writes of this in Oikonomicus, which I'd highly recommend reading, by the way. It's full of incredible, very pertinent advice for how to run a household, how to be a man. But the entire book is told as a story where Socrates is searching out the most perfect example of this virtue, and he comes across Ischomachus, who's said to be this ideal. And much of it concerns him explaining to Socrates how he trained his Phoid to be an excellent wife. And part of this was that he didn't let her be idle. He didn't let her sit around and be, you know, a couch wife. Like, she managed the household. You know, she took care of various chores. She had tasks which he assigned to her specifically to keep her working, specifically so she would be beautiful. Like, there were actually standards to which she was held. Most men are petrified at the idea of daring to look Medusa in the eye and try to hold her to some kind of standard. And even with the deliberate efforts to destroy, like, societal beauty, all of these standards, which are simply an outgrowth of, like, natural beauty, which itself is objective, you know, nature abhors a vacuum, right? Standards still exist. They're just often inversions of reality with forced, like, affirmations that ugliness is actually beautiful. This is always the game that they play, which, you know, we get wrong because we're stupid. Actually, we're cowardly, and so we lie. You know, it's if you're being faced with a threat, rather than punch back, it's easier to kind of dodge, right? It's easier to flee from the fight. I always have to hear about how leftists are nihilists. They don't believe in anything. These people, they believe in no standards at all. No, they believe in standards actually perfectly well. It's not that they're nihilists and don't believe in. These people have a religious devotion. They are fanatically devoted to what they believe. It's just the inversion of that which is true and good. So they don't not agree with standards. They just believe that the standard of beauty should be like fat, dysgenic people who look like you just hit shuffle on the human genetic pool. So yeah, they haven't erased female competition at all, right? The game has simply changed. And I think what was one of the biggest changes was definitely stuff like, you know, the Me Too movement, right? That in particular was a very defining moment because it made it so that just claiming to be some kind of victim of assault carried with it a status. It carried with it a social incentive. And women respond, if you've noticed, very, very well to social incentives. And so from this, now we have women talking very frequently, very publicly about, you know, my assaulter, my rapist, like that kind of thing. And so the new incentive becomes literally to be able to claim that you were assaulted by a man, you were raped by a man. This is to then say, you know, I have to garner all of this sympathy and all of this support. Now I can assert myself among other women in this kind of social dynamic because I'm very brave, because we've all just kind of agreed that women aren't allowed to talk about this, even though it's all they talk about. And I'm also very desirable because I am being obviously pursued by all of these men. And so it's like a, it's sort of actually like a best of both worlds scenario, making these kinds of accusations, which are 99% of the time just like totally false. And essentially, they one up another in the same manner in which guys talk about, like, you know, who caught the bigger fish, right, on their latest fishing trip. Only now it's like, who essentially was pursued by the higher status man? And then they just have to, like, sit there and take it, whether it's Drake Bell, if you remember that story, James Franco, if you remember those stories, it's all this kind of stuff. And, you know, it's absurd because, as we've seen, too, if you look under this stuff with a microscope, it literally doesn't even exist. Danny Masterson, the guy who played Stephen Hyde on That 70s Show, he had to deal with this, too. You look at the case details. I feel so badly for these men because they are advised by their management that they are not allowed to respond. Because they just have to essentially, they can't meet their accuser and say, no, you are lying, and I know you're lying, because to do so, are you really not believing a woman? The gravest sin you can commit, literally, in our society is risk offending any kind of woman or minority. But anyway, that's like the reality of what we're dealing with right now. And so, yeah, it's the rich and powerful men, or the will be rich and powerful men, which is to say, like, frat dudes in college just making up, you know, the campus rape epidemic. Meanwhile, yeah, what's actually going on? We saw this. I mean, we just covered this. What's going on in England? What is actually the face of this? If you had to GTA 5 switch me
to a guy in the middle of actually raping a woman, if I look at my hand, what do I look like? How aged am I? Am I a 22-year-old college guy in America at an SEC school? Or am I somewhere else in the world? If I tried to speak, do I speak English? I don't think the face of... I don't think that's exactly the face. I think the face would look a little bit differently. I think you can go look actually what the mugshots show the face of rape looks like. It's a little bit different than, you know, that one photo of Brock Turner that we all had to see for 10 years. And further, you know, what's consistently shown also, women who actually experience this stuff, they have a very difficult time talking about it actually and coming forward with like what happened to them, but they still do tend to like seek that justice through like legal means. And then you contrast that with what's going on now, where again, a couple weeks ago, we just had a whole thing where we realized that every guy seemed to have some story about dating a girl who refused to block the phone number of a guy who apparently raped her. So that's an interesting dynamic where it's like, on the one hand, women who seem to actually have been victims of this, they are very wanting to have justice. And then women who are just, I don't know, saying things for attention or for whatever reason, social incentive. Yeah, they don't behave in the same way. They don't want to block the guy's number, you know, whatever. So apparently what that means in practice is just like, you know, I had a boyfriend who was mean to me, or I regret getting too drunk one night or something. That's like where we're at. So we have women who just completely let their body go. They get ugly because they don't care about themselves. They get on birth control, SSRIs, and then they wonder why they feel so miserable all the time. It's just a removal of standards, dude. The pressure to hold yourself to any kind of standard that's good, right? Apparently, removing that didn't actually make them happier. You can see it on their face. They are objectively more miserable. It's because they're lazy. Having a girl who actually takes care of herself, working to be pretty, working to remain positive, to be sweet, caring, be a light in every room she walks into. Yeah, sorry, I like women who act like women. She's going to elevate herself over her peers, and that's going to make her feel good, actually. Again, sorry if this is the first time you've heard this. People are naturally hierarchical. You have a sense of confidence because you recognize where you're sort of at. And so, yeah, it's good advice, actually, to try to be better than your peers. Not because you're just naturally better and that makes you a better person or something, but it's good to pursue that which is good and to accomplish that. And for women, yeah, you know, she can stuff her face with all the hot chips and Starbucks and milkshakes, which is what you basically get at Starbucks. She can do that all she wants. Nothing is ever going to taste as good to her as skinny feels, though. And again, she's still going to be receiving the pressure no matter what. It's not actually as though men have changed in their tastes, you know? There's always going to be a pressure to be something, to look a certain way, act a certain way. And oftentimes, you know, this is literally just that they want to make themselves uglier with tattoos, septum piercings, shaving their hair, dyeing their hair, bizarre fashion trends. A lot of times women will promote this among themselves, I believe, as a kind of subconscious intersexual competition, allowing, you know, oh, do this, definitely get a haircut, definitely get short hair, encouraging behavior to make other women ugly so that you, by comparison, are more attractive. Just letting your body go entirely. You know, it's a pressure now to be ugly. They're encouraging ugly behavior more than, you know, they're trying to corroborate beautiful behavior, right? And honestly, you know, frankly, the kinds of like excesses of this, like people are saying, oh, you shouldn't tell women that they shouldn't be fat, because then what if someone develops like an eating disorder? Okay, I'm acknowledging that's like not desirable, but if we compare that, like the dynamic that existed 30 years ago between men and women, compare that to what's going on now, relations between men and women, how guys are now often terrified in many cases to even talk to women for fear of being called my rapist, for fear of like being guarded by the fridge. You know, I would kind of rather return to tradition on this, go back to when we all had standards. Standards that actually made sense, that were grounded in reality. I think women need to start getting thinner. That's the point.

0: All right, we have user Brighton. He asks, how to get over a heartbreak, Brosif? Are you talking about a heartbreak from your bro? You grew apart? That's impossible. That scar tissue never goes away. I don't know. If you got your heart broken by a girl, then chances are you probably put her on a pedestal. I mean, obviously, you know, this is the kind of curse as a young man. You want to have enough experience with women that you don't put them on this pedestal to where if it doesn't go your way, you're going to be beside yourself and unable to conduct yourself. But you also don't want to have so much experience with women that you become kind of cynical, where nothing's really special to you anymore. You're not impressed. You're incapable of romance. You've seen it all before. That's kind of the tightrope that you have to walk, I think. And so, yeah, if you know you find yourself on the bad end of that, you are heartbroken, I would say, you know, pull yourself up by your bootstraps, be a little mean to yourself in the mirror, get in the gym, get in shape, tell yourself that she's stupid. She's selfish. She's unable to choose happiness reliably, and that's why you're in this position. And you'll get over it. You'll be fine. I think, yeah. Dude, yeah, you get your first heartbreak, and you see yourself in a certain way that becomes disgusting as a man. Like, you're real bummed out over a girl. This should happen to you when you're a teenager. I've seen this happen in early to mid-20s, and it gets pretty ugly. Producer Blake is looking at me like, are you talking about... Yeah, I'm talking about that guy we know. It gets kind of difficult because if you don't experience this when you're in your teens, you're going to still behave in the same way, but then it becomes unacceptable when you're, you know, a young man, right? So you're going to behave when you get your first heartbreak, you're going to do things that are insane, right? You're going to call her, you're going to leave voicemails, you're going to text her, you're going to write notes, you're going to be beside yourself. The entire world has collapsed around you because this girl who was perfect doesn't want anything to do with you anymore, maybe for your own fault, or maybe because of, you know, the stuff you did. It's going to be the worst thing ever. So you're going to act completely pathetic, and that's okay because you're a teenager. If you don't have that, you don't get that out of your system, and now you get your first heartbreak when you're like 24, 25, dude, all of a sudden now, this is no longer acceptable behavior. All of a sudden now, you're going to need to be like institutionalized. You're going to do something that makes local news. And we don't want that. So, yeah, pull yourself up by your bootstraps. Not the end of the world. Better men than you have had their heart broken. You'll be fine. User John, unless you won't be fine, unless you legitimately did fumble the love of your life, in which case I would recommend just swearing it off entirely and you know, joining the ministry. Go be a priest or something. It's over for you. You had one. You got one great woman, and you ruined it, and now it's done. So you have to, you know, be celibate for the rest of your life. Sorry. Maybe you shouldn't have done that. Ever consider that? User John says, are cold approaches of Foyd's effective? 50-50 chance of pepper spray. Those are the odds these days, I hear. What else could work? I don't know, dude. Like, cold approaching women... Because the problem is, like, the idea behind the cold approach is, like... It's like a card trick, right? Like, I'm going to go up to you and hey, do you want to... Okay, now can I get your number? Like, it's like you literally are a jester. Like, you're going to go up to her and say something funny, and then if it works, you get the phone number, and if not, like, you know, you don't. I wouldn't recommend that. I would just say something stupid, dude. I have had success in my day pretending not to know what coffee was at a coffee shop and just committing to that for, like, 3 minutes. Asking girls if she, I think she was drinking a daiquiri, and I was like, hey, you want to know a fun fact about a daiquiri? Because I like pirate stuff. Explain that. That worked. You just have to be funny. And I don't mean like be funny in the sense that like you're going to go up with your joke book and hey, not like you're fucking Rowley Jefferson. That's all it is. You want to know the cheat code? You know that song by ABBA? ABBA? I don't know. Girls just want to have fun. It's literally that, dude. Just be interesting and be funny, you idiot. It's that simple. So, I don't know. If it's, you know, in your office environment, social environment, I don't know, dude. I wouldn't recommend that, though. I wouldn't recommend this, like, kind of, like, arithmetic where you're just going out, I'm going to talk to 5 girls every day, and then eventually I'm going to not care about getting rejected anymore. I don't know if that's going to make you better at it. Like, it's going to make you less afraid of being rejected, but you're still going to be weird. So it's like, now you just don't care that you're weird. That gets a weird impulse to chase. What if all of a sudden you really don't care that you're weird and you start doing something insane? So, I don't know. It's tough out there these days. I have no advice. Just like being funny and not looking at it as like my objective here is to like epically get the girl number. If you just go up and are just trying to basically like mess with her and just antagonize her for even if no reason but to amuse yourself and your friends, like quite often they'll end up finding that endearing and they can enjoy your personality without sort of the pressure of the ritual of like a epic pickup line, epically get your number. Like we used to do this thing. I used to play this game in the Stockyards where I would kind of do like an anti wingman. Where I would like, you know, girls would be playing pool or something and they'd go up to like the machine to get changed. They'd get quarters and play pool. And I would go up and I'd be like, hey, see my buddy over there? I'm talking about, which I can dox because I don't think anyone knows. Like, see my buddy over there? And they'd be like, oh, yeah. And I'd be like, you think he's kind of cute? And be like, yeah, no, he looks nice. And they'd be like, yeah, you want to know something else about him that's kind of funny? He has a gun. And they'd be like, wait, what? I'd be like, yeah, he's got a gun right now. And I'd be like, no, excuse me. Would just be like, John, stop, you guys don't do that, because he had like no ability to navigate the social situation I created. Here's another great one. Another time we were at a place with pool tables, and two of my friends who shall remain nameless, but who you would know, they see these two girls playing pool. Producer Blake's laughing. You already know exactly where this is going. So like, John, what's my move? I'm like, okay, this is going to sound retarded, but if you commit to it, this is 100% going to work. Take your wallet. Take your wallet, and there's no one by them, by the way. There's like six pool tables. These two girls are playing. No one is by them. I say, here's what you're going to do. Go walk up to where the pool tables are. Stand there. Take your wallet and throw it at the pool table that they are playing at. Stand there for like 3 seconds like you have no idea what just happened. Then walk over to the wallet, pick it up, say out loud, oh, there it is, and then, hey, oh, you guys are playing. Do you guys want to play like 2v2? Just if you commit to it, they will think that's like the most bizarre shit they've ever seen. They'll probably think it's funny because it's weird and it'll work. So they begin to execute this plan. One of my buddies, Heart of Gold, Lion, Maverick, he does it, dude. He literally just throws his wallet at these two girls playing pool. They are immediately confused. He walks over to it and says, you know, oh, hey, I found it. Hey, do you want to play? It's like working. They think it's funny. They're laughing. Then our other friend, who shall remain nameless, walks over. He tries to, oh, hey, you know, yeah, we're going to play pool. This is my friend blank, by the way. My friend decides to say, they know who I am, and just straight up just drops the, not brown, by the way, very white person, by the way, trying to carry himself. He was going through, I think, an Andrew Tate phase at this time, and so he was trying to, like, walk around with this, like, faux swagger. Literally just drops like an N-word in front of these two girls, immediately fumbled it, ruined the entire interaction. It would have worked. It would have worked perfectly had our friend not failed to secure the touchdown there, I guess. So, yeah, just do something insane. Either they kick you out of the establishment or they find it funny. That's that 50-50 you're talking about, right? You have to commit to the bit because, yeah, you know, I don't think women are really even being approached these days. The ones who are probably feel weird about it because it is kind of weird to put somebody on the spot like that. Like, hey, I just wanted to introduce myself because I saw you and I couldn't not introduce myself. Like, kind of weird, dude. Commit to the bit. Act like an insane person. Maybe get put on a list or something. At the very least, you'll get a good story out of it. User Roger says, what's next for Georgia after Rick Jackson defeating Burt Jones? Dude, I guess we got to rally behind Rick Jackson. I mean, I still do believe that, you know, Republican who is nominally going to support Trump and his agenda is going to be better for us than a Democrat. This is obviously the case. However, yeah, I'm very not happy about that, as I've discussed on Twitter. So what are you going to do? User Big Hutch says, probably meeting Thomas Massie at YalCon. What Patriot questions should I ask him? Oh, dude, I don't know. Ask him for the names of the Epstein victims or the Epstein client list that he's been advertising. Ask him about that. Ask him how long he knew about the USS Liberty before he decided to speak about it as a lame duck in Congress. Ask him about kind of what the strategy is there, what cards he still has up his sleeve that he'd like to play. And then also ask him if he's transsexual. That one's for producer Blake. User MP Robertson, what's your take on spanking? I don't know, dude. This is like a really emotionally charged discourse. I feel like, not to like psychoanalyze, but everybody who comes out and they're just like, you know, spanking children is the most evil thing ever. Like, they kind of have like messed up backgrounds with it, I guess. Maybe they were abused. Like, Stefan Molyneux is a great example of this. You know, I like him, but I remember reading his book on like real-time relationships, and he gets into like the sort of philosophy behind peaceful parenting, and he keeps tying it back to like how much he hates his mom. And so it was just kind of like, okay, dude, like maybe she was abusive, that's wrong, and so you've sworn off corporal punishments altogether. My dad used the belt on us like 3 times ever. Like, my mom would spank us with like a wooden spoon whenever we did something really bad. And then sometimes we would do something so bad that it was like we would get hit with a belt. And I remember probably every time that happened, because, yeah, it kind of gets sucked. Like, it sucks when you get spanked with a belt. But I never didn't deserve it, except one time when I was falsely accused of throwing a rock at this girl. That's a whole story which I don't even want to get into, dude. That was an injustice. That was literally a miscarriage of justice I was subjected to as a six-year-old. I used to do this thing where I would jump in the pool at our swim club and then roll around in the sandbox so I could be like, you know, the Sandman. It was like my favorite thing to do ever. And then this family friend was staying with us and she was like, me, me, me, me, just like complaining. So I used to do this other thing when kids would, you know, annoy me in the sandbox. I would take a handful of sand and I would go, baby dust. And I would throw it in their general direction and they would not want to be near me because they didn't want to get sand on them. So she goes and tells her dad, Johnny threw a rock at me. Uh-oh. So dad comes out, you know, you threw a rock at my daughter. I'm like, sir, clearly there's a misunderstanding. You see, I do this thing called baby dust. Didn't matter. Takes me out, calls my dad, you know, your son threw a rock at my daughter. Uh-oh. And, yeah, so then I already knew what I was in for. And so, yeah, I got spanked with the belt. And there's actually a happy ending to that story, though, which is that I'm pretty sure that girl is now a boy. She trooned out. So maybe I'm about to say this guy's name. Maybe, Mr. Man, you spend a little bit less time worried about what Johnny Doyle's doing in the sandbox. Spend a little bit more time focused on what your daughter's up to. And maybe we would all still be able to get together as son and daughter instead of son and son. So, yeah, total Doyle family victory. Anyway, okay, user Charles Morgan says, what are your thoughts on U.S. involvement in World War I and Woodrow Wilson? I mean, I'm basically against it. I understand that there's an argument about, like, having, there's a U.S. interest in throwing our hat in the fight for, like, you know, European empires. However, I also think that it empowered people that ultimately became a really big problem for us. We weren't exactly equipped to withstand, namely the Bolsheviks. So I basically lament that it happened. I don't like the European Civil War, right? I don't like the First or Second World War. User Real Cameron says, correct patriot take on gambling. I mean, I have to say no. Donald Trump said that intelligence is the ability to predict the future. That's basically what gambling is, right? I'm not going to tell you to sit there like a drone in front of a slot machine. But if you can, like, reliably predict the future, reliably predict what the cards are going to show, I don't think it's the worst thing in the world. Obviously, anything in excess is bad. But I just notice in my own life and with people, if you try to control all of your vices, I notice that it just tends to spill over everywhere. I think that men need one vice that they can kind of keep, you know, they can hold it in their hand and not get burned by it. And, you know, yeah, if you like to play cards, like, as long as you're not losing so much money that now your family is suffering, you are suffering, you're probably okay. I don't see a problem with that, which I know, you know, a lot of people are going to say that's bad. We shouldn't encourage anything. Encouraging a little bit of bad behavior is what leads to every bad behavior ever. I don't know, dude. I don't know if that's the case. User Jonathan says, iCarly or Drake and Josh? It's obviously Drake and Josh. I mean, it's really not even a question. I understand that the kids nowadays are going to be more accustomed to iCarly. It was a more popular show. It was a more recent show. But you must understand Drake and Josh is truly the precursor to all of that. Drake and Josh, maybe even a precursor to shows that existed previously. Zoe 101, The Amanda Show, all that. Drake and Josh is in a way timeless. It sort of transcends our notion of episodic television. Truly, maybe even the first piece of entertainment ever, some could even say. We'll discuss that at a later time. But in the meantime, I do have to advise you to go to Apple, Spotify, wherever it is that you get your podcast. Leave us a review with your thoughts and let us know what you think. We'll be back here on Monday.
1: One of the beautiful things about President Trump is that he's all about equality. No one is safe from President Trump's trolling, not even his own cabinet.
2: Chris Wright, please.
3: Yes, thank you, Mr. President. So 121 years ago, Albert Einstein published a paper.
2: Nobody cares.
3: Good point, good point. Yeah,
1: Welcome back to Sarah Gonzalez Unfiltered. I am Sarah Gonzalez. You can find me all over social media at Sarah Gonzalez TX. Also, over at AmericanBeautyBySarah.com. We've got makeup. We've got skincare. We've got apparel. 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And by us, I just mean it's just me and then my husband who helps me ship stuff out.
2: I get half because of that.
1: Yeah, yeah. No, I mean, legally, contractually, here in the state, he gets half. But so do I, Steven.
2: Yeah, that's true. Although I'm not getting paid for this, so I feel like I have some sort of lawsuit that I could do, but that wouldn't really help, I don't think.
1: You're not getting paid in a non-monetary currency?
2: That's fair.
1: Thank you. That's what I thought. Anyway, now that I've made everyone working on this show uncomfortable, there's this, like, it's not a new phenomenon, but it is, like, kind of a phenomenon that these rogue judges have been trying to impede Donald Trump's presidency every single chance they get. And it started, honestly, the weaponization of the justice system against President Donald J. Trump started, obviously, way before he was sworn into office this time around. And, you know, you saw all of the, 91 indictments, 34 felony counts. They tried and tried and tried to prevent him from getting in back into office and implementing his America First agenda. And then when they realized, oh, shit, we can't do it. Like, he won fair and square. He won the Electoral College and he won the popular vote. We can't do anything about this. What can we do? I know. We will have our deep state judges just throw him curveballs, throw him. It's like if you're playing like Mario Kart and the person in front of you just keeps dropping banana peels, just like screw you up. That's what they're doing, except it's way more important because instead of Mario Kart, it's like the sovereignty of our country. So look at the numbers of the injunctions against President Trump versus the other presidents, other recent presidents. Like that's the, let me just give you, those of you who can't see very well, don't worry, you don't need to get your glasses. I'll just go ahead and explain it to you. The orange is Donald Trump 1 and 2. The orange is Donald Trump. So it starts at George W. Bush and then it goes to Obama. And then you see this gigantic increase, Trump 1.0. It goes back down for Biden. Even though Joe Biden was like making unconstitutional decisions left and right, and then skyrockets back up Trump 2.0. So it's just like, it's laughable. It's laughable to look at that chart and be like, I'm sure it's just a strange coincidence. And it's only because Donald Trump is a tyrant. Like, give me a break. It's very obvious that he has been targeted here, but there is a new case that just happened yesterday, a new ruling that just came out that has exposed possibly something even more troubling about these judges. It's one of those, but wait, there's more, like the ShamWow guy. I think that was the ShamWow guy. The fact of how many of these judges who are making decisions about our Constitution, because every decision that these judges make is this constitutional? Does the president have the authority to do this? These judges aren't even born in America in a lot of cases. I'd like for you to meet someone I wish that you never had to meet. This is Judge Sparkle Suknanan, which I'm just going to go ahead and say right off the top, if your name is Sparkle, that automatically disqualifies you from holding a D.C. court judge position. You should. Oh, I'm sorry. I'm reviewing this application. Oh, Sparkle. No, pass. Absolutely not. Unqualified. She was born in Trinidad and Tobago. Tobago. I don't know how the hell you say it, which actually kind of proves my point. In 1983, to Indian parents, she moved to the United States at 16 to study. She became naturalized in 2009. She only got her law degree in 2010. And then maybe the most egregious part of all of this was that she was appointed to the district court for D.C. in 2024 by Joe Biden or whoever the hell was controlling the puppet strings of Joe Biden with no prior judge experience. She had no prior judge experience. And they were like, let me just appoint you to a federal judge position. Like, That is bonkers crazy to me. The fact that we don't have a rule in place in which all of these judges that are being appointed by presidents must have some sort of prior judge experience at a lower level is absolutely insane. So I've introduced you to this Sparkles, because she has dropped one of like the most egregious in-your-face rulings against Donald Trump yet. She ruled federal citizenship data tool cannot be used to screen voters, actually. So last year, the Trump administration overhauled a Social Security tool to verify who is a citizen. Then it allows states to run its voter rolls through so they can verify. Very simple, you guys. They can verify voters are actually citizens and they're eligible to vote. Like, we should all agree, if we believe in the sanctity of, you know, voting, like we believe that it is a very important right, we believe that it should be preserved, we should all be able to agree, if we have a program that we are already using to verify citizenship, we should definitely extend that to voter rolls to make sure that we aren't allowing the sacred right to vote to people who don't deserve it, to people who aren't actually supposed to be voting. But instead of allowing basic checks, Sparkles decided to, you know, just take matters into her own hands. She said, all in all, the federal government has knowingly trampled on the privacy rights of American citizens in a manner that threatens the sacred right to vote. This court cannot stand idly by while that happens. See, it's funny because you would expect that someone who passed law school, who has a law degree, who is now a judge in a DC court, would understand, I don't know, the English language, would understand that it actually doesn't threaten the sacred right to vote. It preserves it. That's the entire point, which of course she should know. So you got to imagine, like, she's either brain dead or there's something more sinister going on, because we're quite obviously trying to prevent illegals who are not allowed to vote. We are trying to prevent anyone who is not allowed to vote from being able to vote. We are trying to prevent dead people from being able to vote. We are trying to prevent people, you know, taking someone else's ballot and using it. Like, we are trying to prevent, we're trying to preserve our country and the right to vote because we believe that it is sacred. That's us, not you. This is obviously a total foreign concept, not just to Judge Sparkly Pants, but also to, like, Democrats by and large, if you'll be reminded.
4: We need to have voter identification, which you don't have right now, on a national basis. We need it for, and the voter ID is very important. We need it for proof of citizenship. Do you believe it? The Democrats are fighting. They don't want you to prove your citizenship when you vote. You know why they want that? Because they cheat.
1: So apparently Sparklesworth doesn't have any, she doesn't want any kind of checks on this. She like, they don't want to have voter ID. They try to use some excuse like, black people are too stupid to know how to go get an ID. You can't expect them to do that. We're like, that's really racist. They're like, what? What? No, we are here for them. Like, what? Every black person that I know is like, yeah, I have an ID. Duh. And by the way, let's not forget, I did several years ago go to the streets of Detroit and speak to people who lived there, many of whom were black, who were like, yeah, of course you should have to prove that you are who you say you are before you vote. But the Democrats, they don't, curiously, they want to pretend like they're just looking out for the minorities because they're the party of minorities and they just really care. They're not even going to let us use Social Security data to make sure the people voting are actually citizens. When someone tells you who they really are, believe them. Now, the irony should not be lost on you that the ruling came down from a foreigner who she wants to talk about all this sacred right to vote. Oh, Lord, they're threatening the sacred right to vote. Excuse me, ma'am. You didn't even have this sacred right to vote to begin with. I don't think you need to lecture us on the sacred right to vote. In fact, I think you making this ruling and being here and going through the process and not respecting it, I actually think you are now making the case for us to make it harder to vote. Maybe people who get naturalized, I don't know, maybe you should have to jump through a couple extra hoops before you get to the right to vote. Because it sounds to me like you're not interested in protecting and preserving the Constitution and our founding principles. But this is just like exposing a larger problem. These rogue judges have these crazy powers that can overrule a president, and they don't even go here. Like, they're not even from here. So we did some digging, and we found 78 foreign-born Article 3 judges. Now, just to remind you guys, these are the judges that are nominated by the president and confirmed by the United States Senate. Those are Article 3 judges. That makes up 5% of the total Article 3 judges. You may think that's a small number. I don't. And I don't think it's a coincidence that the same court that Sparklesworth sits on has, I would say, nearly been taken over by foreigners. This is terrifying, you guys. A third of all DC district judges were not born in the United States. One third. Five of the 15 judges that sit on the DC district court there were not born here. Now, do you think it's a coincidence that this is the same court that has struck down so many of President Trump's orders? I mean, he breathes wrong and they're like, you're not allowed to breathe like that. Breathe a different way. Do you think it's a coincidence? Do you think it's a coincidence that you have all of these judges stacked on this court, the same court that James Boasberg is the chief judge of? Now, he's American born, unfortunately. I wish he didn't go here. He does. But he's been like the ringleader in all of this. This is his court. And on his court, some of these judges have some familiar names. You may recognize Tanya Chutkan, born in Kingston, Jamaica, appointed by Obama. And fun fact, before sitting on federal court and challenging all of these Trump orders that were completely constitutional until Chutkan decided that they weren't, she had no experience as a judge. That explains a lot, actually. Amit P. Mehta, born in India, another Obama appointee. You have Ana Cecilia Reyes, born in Uruguay and appointed by Biden. And of course, I've already mentioned our friend Sparkle Pants Suknanny Boo Boo, born and raised in Trinidad and Tobago and a Biden appointee. And Judge Amir Hatem Mahdi. Now, this is terrifying. Born and raised in Canada to Egyptian parents. And he is actually, fun fact, another fun fact for you. We've got all the tidbits on our show today. He is the first Muslim in the DC District Court. And of course, he was appointed by Biden or whoever were controlling the Joe Biden puppet strings while he was our weakened up Bernie's president. And by the way, he has had articles of impeachment introduced against him for high crimes and misdemeanors. I believe James Boasberg has as well. But I say introduced. What are we doing? Like, why the hell are we not doing this to these people? Well, Congress has the ability. They have the ability. That is one of our, you know, ways that we can make sure that power is not applied unevenly. One of the checks and balances that we have in this country is not just the judicial system. It's also Congress's right to impeach federal judges. They can actually be removed. And so when I started looking, I'm like, why aren't we doing this? I started looking into the history of it. It's crazy how little it's been done. So since the beginning of our country, we looked this up, only 15 federal judges have been impeached since the beginning. Of those 15, 8 were convicted, 4 were acquitted, and 3 resigned before an outcome at the trial. And there's not even a crazy burden of proof for this. There's not like a high bar. that you have to meet for this, because high crimes and misdemeanors is a pretty broad category here. I'll remind you, it was the same bar that they had to meet when they impeached Donald Trump twice for a fucking phone call. And for what was it, saying you guys should march peacefully and patriotically and make your voices heard. I mean, it was far less. It was a far less bar that they tried to impeach Donald Trump. If what's good for the goose is good for the gander. All right. So if we're talking high crimes and misdemeanors, I would suggest to you that these people are carrying out warfare against the United States. Now, we do have a perfect little case to bring this back up. Amir Hatem Mahdi, you've already got the articles of impeachment introduced, right? Andy Ogles and Brandon Gill, both friends of the program, both, of course, congressmen, they've already introduced articles of impeachment. This man cannot be for the laws of the United States. If he's a good Muslim, he's going to follow Sharia. So we got some concerns about this one. And anytime that a judge, this is my opinion, I'd love to hear what you guys think. By the way, make sure you are subscribed. Smash the like button. Now's a good time to do so. Make sure that you hit the bell so that you can be notified of future videos. And more importantly, comment. Well, actually, it's not more importantly. They're all equally as important. We're all about equality. Of course, here at Sarah Gonzalez Unfiltered, they're all equally important. So make sure you do those things. And also make sure that you comment and let me know what your opinion is on the following. My opinion is that any time one of these judges demonstrates they don't intend to follow the Constitution or the intention of the Constitution, they should be removed. They should just be impeached. Like, we should have zero tolerance for judges who are trying to legislate from the bench. That is not what they are there for. The one time, the first time they demonstrate they are trying to over abuse their power, boom, you should be gone. This should not be controversial at all. Congress should not be abdicating yet another one of their powers because I don't know. What is it? You don't want to be controversial. You don't want to be mean. What if someone calls you a mean name? What if someone accuses you of being racist or xenophobic or whatever? Because all these judges are foreign. I don't care. Now, you might be wondering, well, what's the issue if they become citizens? Like, they're citizens now. They should enjoy all of these rights. All of these rights. Okay, well, here's the thing. When you become a naturalized citizen, you are supposed to be taken seriously. You are required to give up foreign allegiance when you become one. It's in the oath that they all have to take. I hereby declare on oath that I absolutely and entirely renounce and abjure all allegiance and fidelity to any foreign prince, state, sovereignty of whom or which I have heretofore been a subject or citizen. But, you know, you do, I'll just remind you, have people who are in very high levels of the government who are just openly, brazenly, publicly out in broad daylight saying the quiet parts out loud, saying they have very strong allegiance to their home countries, like, of course, the one and only Representative Ilhan Omar. She says, sleep in comfort, knowing I am here to protect the interests of Somalia. From inside the U.S. system, I am as concerned about Somalia as you guys are together. We will protect the interests of the United States. Just kidding, Somalia, actually. I am here to protect the interests of Somalia from inside the U.S. system. I mean, that's a congresswoman, which, by the way, if you think that's disgusting and you think that we should deport Ilhan Omar because she has broken the oath that she has sworn that she would uphold, you should go buy our merch, sarahmerch.com. You can find Deport Ilhan Omar merch. And we've got different styles because we realize there is a very, very large, you know, just hankering for this type of merch. So if you like the whole Shing turban look, you can get that one. We've got the regular text. I recommend that trucker hat right there. Very, very, it's cut and dry, right? And we're like, we don't need a fancy design. That's not what we're here for. We just want to deport Ilhan Omar. SarahMerch.com is where you can find that. But if you consider, it's not just Ilhan Omar and several other congresswomen and men looking at you, Shri Tanidar, with your crazy eyebrows. I recommend microblading. Whatever you did right here, that does not look mm-mm. That looks just like a legit tattoo. You should probably rethink. Get you some microblading done. Like Tlaib, Rashida Tlaib. I mean, you've got all of these people in Congress. And then you've got the judges. So they're putting themselves in all of these different positions and high-ranking levels of the government. And then they are waging war against the way that this country is supposed to operate. And I'm just here to tell you, it's national suicide to allow foreign-born people to be in these positions of power, period. So who has the balls to change it? That's what I want to know, because it's going to need to happen. Anyway, again, make sure that you are subscribed to our YouTube channel and make sure that you go over to our second channel at Sarah Gonzalez TX and subscribe there as well. In fact, that reminds me, there will not be a new program tomorrow because we're going H-1B hunting. So stay tuned for more of that. I know we haven't produced a new one in a while, but I will have you know we've got like three. How many control room? Five. We've got like five in the can just like waiting for just some final touches. So we're working on a ton. We've got a bunch more to bring you. It's just, some of these, you gotta slow roll them. You gotta massage them. There's a lot of moving parts and you gotta just make sure you get every last bow tied. So that's what we're doing. So make sure that you're subscribed over to that second channel because that's going to be the one that we're releasing everything exclusively on with regard to our H-1B exposés. I want to thank our sponsor, Preborn. So Preborn is, they are truly doing God's work. And what they're doing is so simple, but yet so effective. They are bringing in these mothers who have unplanned pregnancies and they're scared and they don't know if they can do it. Maybe they're single. Maybe the potential dad, maybe the father is there and they're both scared. And they're like, we can't afford this. We're poor. Well, the baby will never make it. We can't, you know, they won't enjoy any niceties in life because we're going to be destitute. We'll be homeless, blah, blah, blah. And if they go into a Planned Parenthood, that actually just works right into their plan because they're like, cool, great. Actually, we agree with you. Let's just get that baby out of there. What do you say? When they go into a Preborn Network clinic, they just show the baby on ultrasound. They show these parents the baby. They let them listen to the heartbeat. And in that moment, it's like it's a God thing, right? That you, those of you who are parents, you know the first time you hear that, it's life-changing. And you're like, oh my gosh, I'm looking at my baby. 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
5: As possible, this is the Blaze Radio Network. During the midterms, there is a lot at stake when we go into November, particularly because the Democrats are telling us what they will do if they get power again. They are telling us that they are going to impeach Donald Trump. We already know that. So it's going to be the whole dog and pony show that it was the last go around. Last two go-arounds. But they are also very obviously saying that they want to wage war against other people that they don't like. Now, I don't know if you guys have been paying attention, keeping up with the back and forth that Democrat Representative Ro Khanna from California has had with Elon Musk. But he just decided he was like going to go just full in, just target Elon Musk because he doesn't like him. He doesn't like his politics. He knows that Elon Musk has been effective in helping the conservative cause. And I guess he doesn't like that. So he started questioning his, you know, his success the fact that he's a trillionaire now. And I know we're supposed to like hate that. I think that's awesome. I would love to be a trillionaire someday. And instead of being like, that's America, man, you can go from nothing, even being a Democrat, like you can come here to this country as an immigrant and just build and innovate and become the world's richest person. That's awesome. And instead, in true Democrat fashion, he is threatening investigations, Rokhan.

0: do. That's who they are. They just try to make things up and then weaponize the government and the legal system and the judicial system to carry out their agenda. So again, hello, are you paying attention? They're going to do this. Believe them when they say they're going to do this if they take back power. God help us if they actually do. Make sure to show up in November. But Elon, of course, Elon's like, oh, okay, you expect me to just like take this? So he says it's time to sue this liar. That's what his statement was on the matter. And that Robert Khanna should be in prison. Now, Ro Khanna is, you know, he's obviously milking the fame and the publicity. And so he's trying to build his clout, which is what he's been doing for a very long time. I believe he's planning on running as for president next go around. And so he's trying to like strategically put himself in a position to do that. And now he's like, actually, I think Elon should debate me instead.
1: Today, Elon Musk threatened to sue me and he called on the Justice Department to put me in prison. That's right. The world's richest person has spent all day tweeting going after me. Why? Because I cited an academic study that his Doge cuts may lead to the deaths of millions of children overseas. You know, Elon, I thought you were a free speech guy. Why not debate me on these issues instead of threatening lawfare? You're not going to be able to intimidate me. I'm the guy who stood up to the Epstein class and worked with Massey to get the Epstein files released. I'm the guy who stood up against AIPAC and called out a genocide. And I'm the guy who stood up to billionaires in my district who ran someone against me and still called for a wealth tax. So I'm not going to be intimidated or silenced. I need your help. I need the help of folks to sign this petition and help me stand up to power and fight for truth and justice.
0: That is like the most Democrat thing I've ever seen in my whole life. Just the gaslighting. It's like, I'm going to say whatever I want about you. I'm going to illegally defame you. And then when you threaten with action, I'm going to be the victim. I'm going to call you the bad guy. And I'm going to be, what? Don't use lawfare. Don't call me out for my lie. Just debate me, bro. Like, shut up. We all see what you did. And by the way, we know that you're just backpedaling. You're now all of a sudden you're like, what? I'm just going to back into this bush. You obviously are feeling the heat. You realize what you said you can be sued for. And now all of a sudden, we just need a healthy debate. I got to say, very interesting change of, you know, turnaround of tone from Ro Khanna.
1: There needs to be accountability for Elon Musk. He needs to be subpoenaed. He needs to face investigation. He needs to answer for what he did with Doge.
2: It's just sad to me that Elon Musk, who's held himself as this champion of free speech, is afraid to debate me. If anything, I would have a better claim for defamation, but I don't believe in filing lawsuits and lawfare. I believe in free speech.
0: Oh, it's just all about free speech. Now, the free speech that they don't actually believe in, I could list a million infinity examples of the Democrats not believing in free speech. But just as a crash course, because I guess, you know, we have a tendency to elect people to positions of power who don't actually know what free speech means. You don't get to slander people without proof. That's not how free speech works. You don't get to defame people. Okay? We have free speech, which means the government cannot prevent you from speaking your opinion. They can't penalize you. If you'd like to criticize them or whomever else you'd like, if you'd like to say whatever you want, you can't be penalized for that. But you can't lie about people and defame them with no consequences. So you have to, you know, take free speech seriously and only utilize your free speech when you have the facts to support it. Like, you know, for example, if we were to talk about Ro Khanna's skyrocketing wealth and his totally lucky streak in stock trading, let's have some free speech on that. Okay. Ro Khanna represents Silicon Valley in Congress, and Curiously, he's also the guy that in 2025 made more trades

than any other member of Congress last year. He reported 4,200 trades with $59 million in total trade volume. Isn't that? That is a fascinating list that he is at the top of. Now, of course, I'm certain, as such an upstanding individual that Ro Khanna is, he would never use his proximity to the tech industry for his own personal advantage. I'm sure he's just really lucky. He's just totally lucky at his picks. And that luck has actually made his net worth skyrocket, because in 8 years, Ro Khanna's net worth has increased over $200 million from $30 million in 2016 to $233 million in 2024. $630 million total trade volume across 38,666 trades since entering Congress. He is the most prolific Democrat trader in House history. And also, a 2022 investigation found 15% overlap between his legislative work and family stock holdings. His AI-focused trades returned, 112% plus excess over the S&P 500 from January 2024 through April 2026. He even beat Nancy Pelosi. I went to DC that long ago. I delivered a best stock trader, best insider stock trading award to Nancy Pelosi. Maybe I should have rethought it. In fact, I might go there next time I go there. I'm going to ask for my award back. Can I please have my certificate back? Because I'm going to cross out Nancy Pelosi and I'm just going to mark in with Sharpie Ro Khanna, and then I'm going to deliver that to him. By the way, 143% return on NVIDIA shares bought via his wife's trust in February 2024. Curiously, again, right before the CHIPS Act helped double the stock. I'm sure that's all. It's just all crazy coincidence. The guy's just a lucky duck. He's just a lucky duck. Isn't it so interesting? I wonder why he hated Doge so much, especially when they were working on sniffing out precisely this type of behavior in Congress. But it's just a crazy coincidence, that lucky duck, Ro Khanna. I hope that you enjoy the consequences of your actions. I hope he sues you for every penny that you have stolen. 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
5: This show about, you know, Congress Radio kind Network. Of abdicating its responsibility to impeach judges when it so dictates. And I realize there is like a lot of things. There are a lot of things that it feels like Congress just sits on, right? No matter how much sense it makes, no matter how popular a particular act resolution might be, if it makes sense, you can be rest assured Congress just probably won't get to it. I could give you a million examples. Let me give you one here just to make my point. The SAVE Act, prime example, the vast majority of Americans on both sides support the simple act of requiring voter ID. People should have to prove they are who they say they are before they vote in our elections. And somehow, we have the power. Rhinos in the Senate can't seem to find the votes. But there's another bill that, in my opinion, makes total sense, has bipartisan support, but just doesn't seem to go anywhere. We're hoping to change that. It's called the Major Richard Starr Act and would allow veterans who were forced to medically retire due to combat or combat-related injuries to receive their disability compensation and full retirement pay without offset. I can't understand why this hasn't been done yet, why this hasn't been finalized yet. And joining me now is Darren Selnick, the former Deputy Chief of Staff to Secretary of War Pete Hegseth and retired U.S. Air Force Captain. Thank you for joining me.
6: Thanks, Sarah. Thanks for having me on.
5: So this act, if I recall correctly, you correct me if I'm wrong, if I have something wrong, but this was first introduced back in 2020. So why has it not gone anywhere?
6: Well, Congress has its rules, its arcane rules. And one of those rules that the Republicans have in law is it's called a pay for. So if you're going to have something that's not in the budget, like the Richard Starr Act, you have to find an offset to pay for it. So it's one of those things American people don't understand because, it, to tell you the truth, it doesn't really impact the budgets anyway. But what they were able to do with the Richard Starr Act is find a way to take care of those rules by combining it with the Veterans Access Act and basically 60 other bills that had been just kind of sitting there, and use a technical thing. The VA was already going to be doing some work, and in the world of budgets, if you're already going to do something, you can use that for a pay for. So they were to take very important veterans health care and this very important Richard Starr Act and marry them up with some other bills, put them together as a package. And they came up with a very creative solution that doesn't change what the VA is going to do, doesn't actually change anything because the VA is going to already do this rule and this pay for anyway. But now they can just take credit for it. Mm-hmm. And so they're going to take credit for it, take care of those House Senate rules on how you have to do things and move it. So it was a very creative solution, something that was already happening that's going to move two very important and other important bills as well together as a package. I like to call it Christmas in June. Because normally they do this at Christmas time, but things have been so dysfunctional that it's taken them all the way to June to finally get this thing figured out. Because as you see, Congress has not been really working well. But it's happening. There's going to be a vote in the House that we expect to pass this Friday. And I think the vote will be bipartisan because it just makes a lot of sense. Is it perfect? No. But nothing is perfect. And we don't want perfect to be the enemy of good. It's very good. I've read the entire 566 pages of the bill. It's not perfect, but it is a very good bill that does a lot of great things for millions and millions of veterans.
5: I am encouraged to hear that because I have been, you know, when you start looking into, and I work with veterans organizations a lot, mm-hmm. and when you start really hearing how poorly our veterans are treated a lot of time by our own federal government, it really is infuriating, especially when you consider that Congress always works. And I'm not even talking about this particular Congress. I'm just saying historically, Congress has always worked to take care of themselves. And the veterans oftentimes get left behind. So, I want you to emphasize to the viewers why this bill is so important, especially for people who are perhaps like you and me and are really angry at how veterans historically have been treated. I mean, you're talking about these people who, you know, gave nearly everything to this country, put their lives on the line because they believe in this country and they want to preserve, you know, our founding principles. And then they turn around and get slapped in the face by, you know, by the very people who are supposed to appreciate it. So explain why this bill is so important overall.
6: Well, it fixes a number of injustices. With the Richard Starr Act, it fixes the injustice of being medically retired, being a combat soldier who's medically retired and has disabilities because of that combat, and saying one has to offset the other. So it ends that. You get your retirement, which is one thing, and you get your disability compensation, which is another thing. On the veterans' health care front, the Biden administration tried to undo what President Trump did with his Mission Act and not take care of veterans. They actually wrote a red team report. And so they were making sure that veterans were not being treated well. I had a legally blind veteran who was told, hey, we don't want to let you have access to a provider close to you in the community. We're going to make you drive 60 miles. Mm. Just crazy. They want to keep the mental health veterans only to themselves. So rather than having timely access to healthcare, they were playing games and rules and taking care of themselves and saying, we want the money, we want the power, we don't care about you. I had a homeless veteran who needed mental health. And they said, you know, we can't see you for over 30 days. So rather than a provider that's in our network who can see you tomorrow, we're going to make you wait over 30 days at a homeless shelter. It's crazy. This is supposed to be about veterans first, about being veteran-centric. And as a military veteran myself, I see all this crazy stuff. So we saw all that stuff. That's how the Veterans Access was, to fix all the stuff that Biden broke in all the games they were playing with, letting veterans have community care and not telling them, and denying them and not giving them appeals and processes. It was just crazy. Veterans were very upset, very unhappy. And so this fixes all the problems at the Biden administration and makes sure that all veterans get, whether it's mental health or the regular health care, timely access either at a VA facility or in the community, so that they can get it timely and quickly, they can get due process, and they don't have a bureaucrat standing in the way between them and their health.
5: Yeah, which is so important, especially when you consider the amount of veterans who have all of the mental health problems afterwards and end up, you know, ending their lives. So that is so important, I know, to myself and as well as my viewers. So how confident are you? Because, you know, I mentioned, it seems like there are some no-brainer, there's always this no-brainer legislation, and we're like, why aren't you guys passing this? I know you mentioned that this is happening Friday. Do you anticipate any roadblocks? Should we be contacting our representatives to make sure that they plan to pass it? Like, what can we do to make sure that we help in taking care of our veterans with this?
6: Right, we are key voting it. It is important to contact your representatives. No matter how good a bill is, no matter how much makes sense, there's always those organizations and those people, certain veterans organizations, who just want the status quo, who just care about themselves. So there's already somebody opposed because they just want that DC status quo of their own power and money, and they don't really care about the veterans no matter what they say. So contact your legislators, make sure they know that Take Care of America's Veterans Act is important. For the bills that are in it, especially the Major Richard Starr Act and the Veterans Access Act, and that they need to vote in the House on Friday, and then in mid-July, we expect the House and the Senate. So tell them, we want you to do the right thing, we expect you to do the right thing, and you will be held accountable if you don't do the right thing. And we've done polling on this with Rasmussen Reports, and it's overwhelmingly 75% of the veterans themselves say they can impact their vote directly. So let's do the right thing, let's get veterans the care, the health care, and the modernization of the benefits, and let's take care of some injustices that happen. So contact your members in the House and Senate. Make sure, tell them, vote for this, or there are consequences coming up this November.
5: Yes, absolutely. And Stephen, if you'll throw that website up one more time, because I'd like to read it, veteranaction.org/take-action, if you'd like to learn more. I have one more question for you, and it's not related to that, but I just have to ask while I have you on, and I have on the former Deputy Chief of Staff to Secretary of War, Pete Hegseth. How badass was it when they changed it to the Department of War?
6: It was pretty badass. I mean, it started off as an inside joke that, you know, hey, this is about war fighting, let's change it to the Department of War. And then Secretary talked to the president, liked it, and it happened. I think every status quo bureaucrat freaked because they're so used to the way the things are. But it was pretty badass. But, you know, when I was there as Deputy Chief of Staff and working there, to help get things set up with Pete Hegseth, we were ending the DEI, we were ending the wokeness, and you know, it was all about warfighting. Mm-hmm. You know, who's the best warfighter? So what I can tell you is, you know, there's a lot of these weird stories, but we looked at everybody as, are you a good warfighter? Are you good in your job? We're not merit-based. The way the military used to be when I was a young guy back in the 80s and 90s in the military, that's the way it used to be, not this DEI woke. Did people get fired? Yeah, not because we didn't like them, but simply because they weren't doing a good job. So, sorry, but if you can't be a warfighter, if you're just an administrator, tough luck. That's how we've been handling the promotion boards. That's how we've been handling certain firings of high-ranking people. It's like, thank you for your service. We appreciate you're a nice person. It's about more than being a nice person. It's about, are you a warfighter? There is no second chances with the Department of War. You either win or you don't.
5: Right.
6: So that's what we got to do.
5: Yeah, it was just so, I'll kind of end with this note. It was like there was so much darkness with so many things with the Biden administration, and then there was light. And one of those things that was just such a stark contrast with the darkness and the light was that, you know, under the Biden administration, I know I don't have to tell you this, but under the Biden administration, they, you know, they're running ads to recruit and they're like, I'm a lesbian, and this is, and it's like, I don't know. This is not how you should be recruiting people. I want whoever are strong killing machines is who I want in the military. It's one of those, like, you have one job and it is to be a dangerous killing machine. And no offense, but if you're not that and you're overweight or you have all of these weird mental illnesses and like, you probably just are not cut out for this, and that's okay. That's not to diminish you as a person. It's nothing personal. We just can't have that. So it was just so refreshing to see you guys come in and just like, guys, it's nothing personal.
6: Well, thank you, because our, you know, the military slogan really is, we're here to break things and kill people.
5: So, yeah. Okay. Yeah. Exactly right.
6: Job, but that's why we also need a strong VA. So when you've done your service, you're getting the benefits you've earned and you're getting the care that you need, and you shouldn't have to go through bureaucratic hoops.
5: Yeah, exactly right. Darren Selnick, thank you so much for all of your work for our veterans and for informing us of this. And I would encourage all of my viewers to contact your representative. Thank you so much, sir.
6: Thanks so much for having me on. Appreciate it.
5: And with that, we'll be right back.
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11: Okay. Since I've been whining about our remodel for 4 months now, thought I'd clue you in on what a huge, huge day yesterday was. Ooh. It was Appliance Day.
12: Nice. Yes.
11: It's Appliance Day. So, you know, we've been waiting for the better part of 4 months now for this. So yesterday, our contractor finally had the manpower to muscle in our 48-inch oven and the refrigerator. So they bring it in. They open up the box. And the front of it is smashed in. There's a dent in the middle of both doors where they come together. And another in the panel underneath. So.
13: I mean, someone six states over dropped it out of the truck, shrugged their shoulders and said, I won't be there when it's delivered.
11: Box it up. Send it out.
13: Yep.
11: Then they bring in the refrigerator to put it into its place.
14: Okay. We've looked at this.
11: And it doesn't fit.
14: Mm. Oh!
11: When they built the cabinets and the space for the fridge, they didn't account for the new flooring that we had put in. Now the refrigerator's too tall for the space they built.
13: Oh, no.
14: So you're going to take the tile out?
11: That can't go in either. I don't know what they're going to do there. I cut off part of the cabinetry. I don't know.
14: You cut the bottom off the fridge?
11: Just another little wrong answer.
13: Raise the ceiling.
11: So, as I'm soaking in all of that information,
14: that's awesome.
11: The doorbell rings, and I go answer it, and it's the driver of some massive delivery truck that's parked right by our mailboxes.
13: Oh, no.
11: Which he just ran into ruined. Good times.
13: Oh, boy.
11: Good times.
13: This is
11: yesterday. It was Appliance Day, so it was a big day.
15: Are you okay?
14: That is awesome.
15: Are you okay, Pat?
11: No, I'm not. No, I feel like I'm not okay.
14: Wow.
15: Not. You making it in today to work is
11: an accomplishment, right?
15: Big accomplishment.
11: Right? Yeah. I should have taken a mental health day.
15: You should have. That qualifies for a mental health
11: it
15: day.
11: It does.
14: It does.
11: I should be in my cry closet right now, but I'm not. I'm here.
14: It actually does. Here. You could have a mental
11: sucking it up. I would say go get a nightmare.
15: I would say go get a beer, but you don't do that.
11: No, no. But man, I don't. So I don't know how long it's going to take now.
9: Oh,
11: to
9: no doubt.
11: Get all this worked out. Get a new oven from wherever it comes.
9: Did they leave the dented one in?
11: Yeah, well, they put it back in the packaging. We had to take it back out because take pictures of it and send it to the company.
9: Oh, for sure.
11: So I don't know what's going to happen.
9: Well, maybe you could use just the stove. It's not the oven.
11: For a little while. Except they're kind of connected, you know. So the stove is on top of the oven.
9: Yeah. I understand that.
15: I don't know about your stove, but usually they're connected.
13: Now Jeffy's sad.
11: The whole thing's in the garage.
9: I'm glad.
11: So
9: I'm glad.
11: I know you are.
9: I'm glad they built it off.
11: That's great.
9: I hope a delivery truck destroys the shrubbery in front of your house today.
11: Well, you know what would be fun is if it ran right through our front door, just drove right into the house. Would be great.
13: Of course, that happened with a Tesla recently. Killed that lady.
11: Oh.
15: Yeah, in Houston, I believe it was.
13: In fact, it was Katie. Your old stomping grounds.
11: Yeah. Lived there for 8 years.
13: Did we have an explanation on that? Mm. What happened with that Tesla?
15: No, Chris? He said that he was on automatic pilot. That's all he has said. Yeah.
11: So the Tesla thought it was a good idea to drive into somebody's house
13: at a high rate of speed.
15: Very fast. Yeah.
11: And the guy can't hit the brake? Is that?
15: I guess you can't, Pat. Mm. I haven't experienced that yet, but I guess you can't.
11: Wow, that's really sad.
9: That is.
11: Mm.
13: So what's today's big day over at the old Casa de Grey?
11: Throwing everything up in the air now.
9: Yeah.
15: Yeah,
9: I don't know.
15: Yeah, you're back to zero. Mm-hmm. Yeah, you're back to zero.
9: I mean, you're back to...
11: Mm-hmm. Mm-hmm. We're back to 4 months ago.
9: Zero.
11: Yeah.
15: Yeah.
11: Yeah. That's bad now.
15: It is bad.
11: So will this be done by fall? I don't know. Probably not.
9: Everything else could be done, though, right? I mean, everything else could be done to get the...
13: You just won't be able to cook.
9: Won't take long or refrigerate anything.
11: Or refrigerate anything. Right. Thank you. Yeah. Or receive mail.
9: I mean, the refrigerator, you just plug in the garage or something. Use that. Use it out there.
11: Yeah. Okay. Thank you. It's a great idea.
13: I fixed it.
11: Good thought. We're there. On a happy note, though, for BYU fans, AJ DeBonsa was drafted number one in the draft last night in the NBA.
9: He was.
11: First Cougar basketball player ever. They've had two number twos. Picked, but this was the first number one overall in the draft of the NBA draft. And today, Richie Saunders, remember him, the Tater Tot King?
9: Oh yeah,
11: yeah. He'll almost certainly be drafted in the second round.
9: The Tater Tot King.
11: Yeah. Everybody knows who you're talking about when you mention the Tater Tot King. And surprisingly, he really likes it.
9: Oh,
11: yeah, he enjoys it.
15: That's a good nickname.
11: Yeah, the Tater Tot King.
15: It could be worse.
11: Mm-hmm. Sure. Good. Yeah, so, you could be called Butt Cheese.
15: Thank you.
11: And that wouldn't be good.
15: No, it wouldn't.
11: You know, that'd be a little bit, probably just a tad embarrassing to some people.
15: So, Pat, what is the over and under that you'll be able to watch your BYU game?
11: From a finished house?
15: In a finished home.
11: Man, I don't know.
9: Oh, man.
11: It's unlikely, I think.
15: Because I had hope.
11: Yeah. I thought it for sure.
15: When
11: by
15: you
11: then
15: told us yesterday,
11: done.
15: It's.
11: But now, who
15: day.
11: Knows? Yeah. And no
15: now
11: idea. Now it's all up in the air. So that's fun. Gas prices, though, are perfect. That's another little piece of good news.
15: $2.95, right? Walmart?
11: Right?
15: Golden Triangle?
9: Yeah, it was $3.03.
15: Yeah, QT.
9: QT?
13: Yeah. My QT is $2.99 now.
11: Oh, wow. Oh,
9: wow, nice.
11: Under three.
15: We did it.
11: We did it. We're there.
13: Now, that is an Overton window.
9: War is over.
13: I've never heard one.
11: Sure is.
9: War is over.
11: President Trump had an update on this yesterday.
12: The average price of gasoline nationwide is down 60 cents a gallon just from a short while ago. And
13: not where you said it would be.
12: Remember this. We had to make this detour. We had to go to Iran. You can't let them blow up the Middle East and then us, if that's possible. We would have gotten them before, but they would have blown up Israel. They would have blown up the entire Middle East. You can't let that. You want to see a bad economy? That's a bad economy. So, but remember that. Our oil in the middle of this conflict was less than it was for sleepy Joe Biden. And we're putting out a fire. Biden, Clinton, Bush, all of them. Barack Hussein Obama. Have you heard of him? Have you heard of Barack Hussein Obama? None of them did anything.
13: Mm-hmm. Still looking for my $1.57 a gallon that I was promised 12 to 18 months in.
11: Yeah, because he was going to cut the price in half.
13: Yep.
11: So that's coming.
14: He's working
11: though.
14: On it. He's any working
11: second
14: on
11: now.
14: It.
11: Yeah. It's like my dent.
14: This can't happen overnight.
11: It's been pushed back a little bit, but there was a dent. We had to take care of it.
13: By July 20th. He still has a few weeks to make it happen.
11: So there you go.
13: All right.
11: Meanwhile, Marco Rubio explained how Iran can become a normalized country.
16: If Iran makes a decision, if its leadership makes a decision that they want to be a country instead of a revolutionary movement that exports terror, they're going to have an opportunity to do incredible things in Iran. I'm not promising you that that's the choice they're going to make. I'm saying if that's the choice that they make, then there will be opportunities. And those opportunities could include investment, as you've seen other countries in this region benefit from investment, from foreign direct investment. It won't be our investment. It won't be our government money. But I think that that is something that's going to have to depend on progress made on a host of other security issues that have to be confronted in the days to come.
11: Yeah,
9: Marco looks tired.
11: Probably is.
9: He looks tired there.
11: Probably is. The problem is with the $300 billion investment, that shouldn't be part of the arrangement. That should not be part of any deal. That's completely separate. You want to go out and work on $300 billion from the Saudis and Qatar and whatever, go ahead. But that's nothing to do with finishing this war and you surrendering unconditionally. I mean, I don't care who invests in Iran after this, but it should not be part of the arrangement. That's my problem with it. And he discussed Iranian proxies who are still attacking Israel.
16: That most certainly will come up in these conversations. And there are items outside the MOU that are certainly going to be covered, but that's one that will have to be covered. It'll be discussed. I think a careful reading of the MOU will see that when you talk about, for example, a complete and end of hostilities in the entire region, well, that's not possible. You can't have the end of hostilities and conflicts in the region as long as Iranian proxies are launching missiles and drones from Iraq and are participating in terrorism like Hamas did and like Hezbollah did. So I do think it's covered by the MOU. And it is an issue that will be gotten to at the appropriate time in these negotiations.
11: There you have it.
13: Hezbollah accuses Israel of violating fragile ceasefire after two killed in Lebanon. Mm. It just continues.
11: Mm-hmm.
13: I don't know if there's a ceasefire or not anymore, honestly.
11: I think that's got to be separate, too.
13: Got to be right. Yeah. Hezbollah, you don't get to chime in.
11: Yeah.
13: We'll tell you when the ceasefire is violated.
11: Yep.
13: Yeah. Okay. Cool. Yeah, because Hezbollah didn't have a representative at the table in Switzerland. Well, okay, they had Iran there, so same thing, I guess. But it's not like they signed their name to any kind of document here.
11: Yeah. And you can't... I don't know if even Iran can control Hezbollah. Right. So that can't be part of the arrangement either. Okay. Mm-hmm. All investment, separate thing. Israel's relationship with Lebanon?
14: With other countries?
11: Separate thing.
14: Yeah, you can.
11: Separate. Sorry, you don't like that? All right, let's start bombing again.
14: Yeah.
13: Thomas Massie has an amendment tomorrow that will be voted on in the House that would cut $3.3 billion in U.S. taxpayer funding of Israel's military.
11: Mm.
13: Now, this is what Netanyahu wanted, right?
11: Yeah, that's what he said.
13: Okay.
11: That's what he said.
9: That's not going to pass the...
11: No, probably not.
9: Anyway. Crazy Thomas Massie.
13: It's going to be interesting.
11: Yeah.
13: How that vote
11: yes,
13: goes.
11: It is. That will be interesting. Wow. I don't know. There's so many things.
9: I mean, Trump posted, and I don't know if we have it, but he posted on his True Social that he has Iran on the ropes, ready to go down for the fall, willing to give us practically anything, and for the first time in decades, respecting the hell out of the United States and its president,
11: me,
9: and the U.S. Senate, decides to have a poorly timed, meaningless War Powers Act vote, which they did yesterday.
13: Yes, they did.
9: Telling the number one sponsor of terror in the world that the United States doesn't like what I'm doing to them, and I must stop, and by doing so, provided aid and comfort to the enemy. Four Republican losers voted with the Democrats, and Iran asked my people, what does it all mean? These senators have just made my job even more difficult, but I will get it done one way or the other, because I always get it done. President D.J.
11: So he's got them on the ropes and they're willing to agree to almost
9: practically anything right now.
11: Okay, well, then let's get it done. Let's get that done.
9: That's what he's trying to do. But the people are keep pulling them back.
11: They're willing to agree to almost anything. Doesn't seem like that.
13: Hopefully they don't. Maybe their Google Translate isn't working this morning. They don't see that.
11: It's possible.
9: I don't know.
11: So who are the four losers? Which four?
9: Oh, I don't know.
11: We need to find that list. Because that'll be fun.
13: Oh, gosh.
11: They're going to have a good time the next couple of weeks.
13: Oh, the four losers? Was that the Senate?
11: Yeah.
13: Oh, then he's talking about, I didn't even see this, Jeffy, but it's probably Rand Paul. Tillis. Cassidy.
11: Right,
13: and
11: okay.
13: Collins.
11: All right. Yes, that's probably right.
13: That's my guess.
11: We got to talk about Tom Tillis on a separate issue later on, too. That guy is pissing me off. So Trump also talked about Iran not inviting, because I guess we've been talking about, you know, inspections by the IAEA, the Atomic Energy Commission. And so they're supposed to be inspecting and making sure that Iran is in compliance. Well, they said we haven't invited any IAEA inspectors into our country. And here's President Trump on that.
17: The Iranians are saying there's no scheduled visit for the IAEA inspectors. Is that part of your agreement?
18: They're wrong. They're wrong. They know they're wrong. They told us inside, and we have it down, 100% inspections. And if they were right, I'd cancel the meetings right now.
19: From your view, Mr. President, when will those inspectors actually be on the ground?
18: At the appropriate time. There's no rush, but they'll be on the ground at the appropriate time.
11: Okay.
9: There you go.
15: And I want to clarify, the four losers are Rand Paul,
11: yes,
15: Lisa Murkowski, Susan Collins, and Bill Cassidy.
9: Okay. All right. Yeah, McConnell wasn't there.
13: I had Tillis.
11: Yeah.
9: McConnell and McCormick weren't there. And Fetterman voted against it.
15: Yeah.
13: Yeah, so it was 50 to 48, right?
11: Yes.
13: So if they had gotten the other two, in theory, they could have gotten to the tie to advance.
11: Right.
13: But Tillis wouldn't have.
9: But what, I mean, again, what is this war powers act?
13: McCormick.
9: What does it mean?
15: Another strong worded letter.
9: Yeah.
11: Well, you don't want that any more than you want another UN resolution passed against
15: right.
11: you.
15: You do not want
11: you
15: that.
11: You don't want that. Right.
9: And the UN's on our side, though. It's on Trump's side.
11: Yeah, we're good. Yeah. It's interesting.
9: Yeah, it is.
11: Because that's unusual.
9: I know.
11: We're seeing some really strange things here lately.
15: Does that compute?
11: Yeah, none of it computes. Then he commented about, here's another fun little thing that's been going on for months, is John Thune and the SAVE Act, because I guess that's absolutely outrageous.
15: That's dead, Pat. That's dead.
13: There's been...
9: But it's not.
11: Mm-hmm.
13: I know, man.
11: It's not. It shouldn't be.
13: There's been reports dripping out, and it's not going to surprise anybody in this audience, that I think Thune said, look, there are just some Republican senators that aren't going to vote for anything with Trump because it's Trump. Uh-huh. That's a problem.
11: Mm-hmm.
13: That's a problem if you're going to go against your sitting president. I mean, in your own party,
11: mm-hmm.
13: because he is who he is. But, I mean, you still have Mike Lee still says... This can pass. Just get it up there for a vote. But let's see.
9: Thune says he's done everything, right?
13: Remember? Right, and
11: he hasn't.
13: And this is interesting. There was a thing that said that Senator, how do you pronounce it, West Virginia Capito, and John Kennedy were two of the senators behind the scenes who are making sure that the SAVE Act doesn't pass. I don't know why.
9: What?
11: Making sure it doesn't pass?
13: Right.
11: That's weird.
13: Yeah, I'm going to look into that one.
11: Wow. All right.
13: But here's the clip, yeah.
11: But here's Trump's comments on John Thune and the SAVE Act.
17: The Senate Majority Leader, John Thune, has told you many times he doesn't believe that they have the vote
18: to pass it. That's what being a leader is about. You know, he's a leader. John's a leader. That's what being is a leader about. Look, we have to be able to get proof of citizenship. When you vote. Otherwise, we don't have elections. We have to be able to get voter ID.
11: And it's Thune standing
18: so
11: in the way.
18: John is a leader, and hopefully he can get the votes.
11: That's not what he's trying to do.
9: No.
11: He's not trying to pass this legislation.
9: Certainly doesn't feel like it.
11: Yeah. And then you got Tom Tillis, who slammed Mike Lee for promoting goofy stuff.
9: Oh.
11: And said that Lee is either driven by naivete or a desire to get more likes on a social media post, maybe both. He said, I never speak ill of members when want to be professional, really, and they want to engage in a productive way. But when you do some of the BS that he's done on social media, that's why he gets these comments out here. Okay. That's unbelievable.
13: Wow.
11: Because he's talking about the talking filibuster.
13: Yeah.
11: Which is so outrageous that he can't even, you can't even consider it. You wouldn't do it. Wow. Mike Lee said, it must be done immediately. Supersedes everything else. Must go to the front of the line. This is actually President Trump. I, as president, will not sign other bills until this is passed. This was from a while ago. Mm-hmm. And not the watered-down version. Okay, he doesn't seem to feel this way about it anymore. I don't know what happened there, although he is, you know, still pursuing it to a certain extent. Thune obviously said, having studied it and researched it thoroughly, you have to show me how, in the end, it prevails and succeeds. Well, we've done that a million times.
13: Right.
11: Mike Lee has done that a million times.
13: And just a correction. I'm looking up here. I don't know what I saw, but Kennedy and Capito of West Virginia are both trying desperately to get the SAVE Act attached to other bills.
11: That makes more sense, doesn't it?
13: Yeah. But, I mean, this goes back to November of 2024 with all those hotly contested Senate races that Republicans were just like, Trump won. We don't care about these close races that Democrats all squeaked out. And when it comes to something like this, especially when you're trying to get to 60 votes for these bills, we could have used some extra Senate seats.
9: Absolutely. But and Thune has said, I mean, we played him as maddening because him saying that he's done everything.
11: Yeah, and he
9: tried to get this thing passed.
11: And he won't even consider the talking filibuster. Not even considering it. It's like fantasy land to him and Tom Tillis.
9: Right.
11: Why? Why is it so outrageous?
9: I don't understand that.
11: I mean,
9: from the very beginning, it was like, well, just do this.
11: Because it's hard? You won't even consider it? Is that why? Because it'll take some time and effort?
13: And if Democrats get power, you know.
11: Oh, my gosh.
13: Said it very clearly.
11: Yeah.
13: It's no surprise that they will absolutely...
11: They sure will.
13: ...do this. And then people...
11: Or just use the nuclear option.
13: Right. And people like Thune will be like, oh, well, whatever. I don't care. I still have a job. I'm still here. They don't want to win. They don't want to
11: along...
13: Good legislation that will help this nation succeed.
11: They don't want to do anything meaningful.
13: Because it's Donald Trump.
9: Yeah. And now you have Cornyn and, lame duck.
11: Yeah, and Cornyn's pissed.
9: Yeah.
11: Cornyn won't even help Ken Paxton in the race. Yeah. He's withholding money from him. He's acting like a jilted lover. Now,
20: okay, well then you're not going to get any of my toys.
11: Okay. Thank you, John. If Texas turns blue because of you, that's not going to be a good thing.
9: He's not going to lose. Ken Paxton is not going to lose to Tellerico.
13: Oh, did you send in a Tellerico clip that I
9: did. It was
13: I'm not familiar and with
9: it was,
13: this.
9: It was some clip from an old broadcast.
11: Oh, I love this statement. This is amazing.
9: And I don't know, where it's from.
11: Mm-hmm.
9: So it was on X.
11: It's just audio, right?
9: Right.
11: Yeah.
9: And it's right. So I mean, I like what it says. I mean, I don't like what it says. I like it because it's him being a douche.
11: Uh-huh.
9: But there's no.
11: It's him being him.
9: Yeah, absolutely.
11: This is who this guy is. Listen to this.
21: Yeah, and that's, I always think of myself as a Christian who hates Christianity.
22: Yep,
21: right. And like, I always get drawn back into it.
9: They keep pulling me back into it. What?
11: Okay, you're a Christian who hates Christianity.
15: Pat, how many times have you felt like that as a Christian yourself?
11: Let me think.
15: Make sure you
11: all together,
15: yeah.
11: Like you're talking even
15: all together,
11: even before. All right,
15: yes.
11: Then during and
15: then
11: after,
15: during and after, carry the one,
11: none, zero.
15: Zero,
11: absolute zero times.
9: That makes no sense.
11: No Christian feels that way unless you hate Christianity because it goes against everything you believe, and then you still want to claim to be a Christian because you want to win an election in Texas. That's why he hates Christianity. And he tries to cling to being a Christian when he doesn't have Christian principles at all. The guy's an absolute buffoon and a nut job. And by the way, Paxton leads in at least two Texas polls now. He leads one by 2 points and the other by, I don't know, some fraction. It's really close in both polls, but at least it's turned around a little bit. You know, the tide has turned.
9: Well, yeah, so there's hope. There. Yeah, there's absolutely hope.
11: Yeah.
15: I believe last time we checked, the prediction market had like Paxton 10 points up. So
11: 10 points?
15: The prediction market, yeah.
11: Okay. That's usually a good
9: sign.
11: What
9: does the Polymarket Sarah Gonzalez poll say?
15: Oh, she said he's going to win like landslide. So
11: Sarah's probably saying by 30.
9: Yeah.
11: Which would be nice. That would be great.
9: Absolutely.
11: Would love to see that.
15: I know Ted Cruz and Al, whatever his name was. That's what was Don Tillis. Nice one.
11: Yeah. Yeah. Speaking of elections, though, all the New York districts that were up for a vote last night, the Mamdani endorsed candidate won all of them.
9: Yep.
11: In the primary. So
9: well, that's good.
11: Now they go to the, you know, general election. We'll see how they fare there. But so socialists won all the primaries in New York.
9: That's good.
11: Yay! Did you ever think you'd see the day?
9: They're all Mondani's people, man.
11: Yeah.
9: All the Zambonis right underneath him, man.
11: Every one of them.
9: Holy cow.
11: All in lockstep with
9: and
11: their leader.
9: One's national, right? One's national. There were two or three that were state. Just the state stuff, but one was a national congressperson, right?
13: Yep.
9: So, holy cow.
11: Well, there's no such... Oh, you're talking about a U.S. senator.
9: Congressman.
11: U.S. congressman. Yeah.
9: Not just state.
15: And
13: yeah.
15: AOC.
13: Yeah, the head of the Hispanic caucus is the one who lost.
9: Yeah.
13: I mean, that's a big for the Democrat Party. Oof. Or it's actually a W for them since they're all socialists now. What were you saying, Chris?
15: AOC got her seat, so she won her primary.
11: Oh, thank goodness.
13: Was it close? Do we know what was the percentage?
15: No, it was not close.
9: Nobody
11: it was like a 70
9: her.
11: To 30 thing.
15: She won 80, it by 20. Landslide.
11: Yeah. New York.
9: I mean, that's hers.
15: That is hers, yeah.
11: Mm-hmm.
15: Bartender.
11: If she ran for Senate,
9: she would beat
11: Schumer.
15: Oh, yes.
9: She'd be a big candidate. And in today's world, she'd beat Schumer easy.
11: Schumer or Gillibrand, whoever she wanted to run against, she'd probably beat them.
9: I think so, yeah.
11: It's frightening.
9: That's why Schumer is trying to hang on to his toughness.
11: Yeah. But I think she's got her eye on the presidency. She thinks she can be president.
15: Oh, please keep your eye on that.
9: That would be awesome.
15: That would be great.
11: That would be awesome. Would it? Would it be awesome? Okay.
15: Yeah, we have the first hot Latina in power.
11: That'd be great. Yeah. That'd be terrific.
9: I mean, Schumer is out there hawking and trumping and blaming his way over everything these days. I thought I had one.
13: 23. Yeah. Oh, he's talking about the SAVE Act.
9: Oh, right. There you go. Yeah.
13: Okay,
9: because he hates
13: let's
9: it.
13: See it. Let's see
9: and
13: it.
9: He was so on, much. Made the Sunday morning show rounds.
11: Yeah.
9: This is on MS Now. I got to think of a good name for them other than
13: MS Never.
9: MS. I like that. All right.
11: That's good.
9: MS Never.
11: Mm-hmm. Here's Chuck Schumer.
2: Senate Majority Leader, and he's saying all of that because the Republicans in the Senate are not trying to push through his bill to restrict voting in this country.
3: Well, that's right. This is this horrible thing, the SAVE Act, one of the worst.
11: Pause it for a second. There's no A in the word horrible.
13: Horrible.
11: There is no A in that word. Anyway, go ahead. There's more. And it goes like this.
3: Well, that's right. This is this horrible thing, the SAVE Act, one of the worst, most anti-election democracy things that's ever been proposed. They say it's all about ID, voter ID. It's not. They will remove 25 million people off the rolls.
11: That's garbage.
3: Why? Because they'll require under
11: if they're
3: this
11: dead,
3: act, which
11: yes.
3: is not going to pass. And
11: if they're not citizens, yes.
3: We've defeated in court. I was a lead plaintiff in the decision to do that. We've refused to give them the votes that they would want for this. We never will. What it does is it says every state, send your election rolls not to the Justice Department or the voting division, but to the Department of Homeland Security, where Musk and Doge and Vote have installed an algorithm that determines whether you're legitimately right to vote or not. The algorithm is a fix. It'll knock 20 million people, 30 million people off the rolls, and they don't tell you.
13: To be there.
3: So Mr. Lawrence O'Donnell could show up at the same voting place he showed up every so often, shown his same ID.
13: Is he dead?
3: Sorry, you're not on the rolls anymore, sir. Well, what do I do about it? Next week, go to the Board of Elections. Trump knows he will lose the election. He said it because he has created such chaos and because we Democrats have shown what we're for and the contrast.
11: Yeah, you're for non-citizens voting.
3: Is such a contrast.
11: You're for dead people
3: so
11: voting.
3: He's got to fix it. We're not.
13: They've got to have.
11: They've got to cheat.
13: They've got to have these individuals on the ballot, on the voter rolls.
11: Yes.
13: So that they can then have these ballots that aren't supposed to be a part of the election. That's all this is.
11: Also, they keep using this 25 or 30 million number. They don't know that. You don't know how many are going to fall off the rolls. You don't know that. I wish this stuff would get challenged by the Republicans, but they don't care enough to challenge any of it.
13: Well, if they had someone else on that set there at MS Never, I'm just trying it out.
11: Mm-hmm.
13: That would have worked.
11: Mm-hmm.
13: I don't think MS Never is going to be our thing, Jeffy. Sorry.
9: Okay.
13: We got to fix that.
9: All right.
11: Mm-hmm.
13: But Lawrence O'Donnell isn't going to have anybody on there to challenge Chuck Schumer.
9: Oh, that's for sure.
11: No, he's not.
9: That's
11: no,
9: for
11: but
9: sure.
11: I mean, they could speak out when in their own good time.
9: Right.
13: It's Mike Lee against the world.
9: Boy, it sure feels like it.
11: It really is.
9: And all he wants is to steal social media clicks, weirdo.
11: He's an extremist.
13: Yeah,
9: that's what he is. That's
11: he's just
9: what he
11: an
9: is.
11: Extremist.
9: That's exactly what he is. You think extremist? You think of Mike Lee.
11: That's what you think.
6: Especially now with his shaped head.
11: Yeah.
6: Right.
11: Yeah. Right.
6: Rebel.
11: Skinhead.
9: Yeah.
6: Okay.
9: Thank you.
6: I didn't want to say it.
11: No, but
6: I
11: you should.
6: Say
11: you
6: I
11: should. Just go
6: it.
11: Ahead and say it. And we did, because it's true.
6: It's true.
11: 888-933-93. We'll chew the fat next with Jeffy.

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3: Got some tweets here from Dirty Mule. I think it's time to check if Pat's house is being built on an ancient Indian burial ground. You know, maybe I should look into that.
4: That would be awesome. No, don't look into it at all.
3: No, yeah. High Plains Stranger.
5: Land acknowledgement.
3: Like Pat's appliances, Thune's, I'm going to say giblets, were delivered severely damaged and unusable.
4: Like that. So you know, that's true. A good point. Maybe, so I will say this, Keith. Perhaps, Pat, you should do a land acknowledgement.
5: Yeah, do a land acknowledgement.
3: Oh, yeah.
5: You are built on a burial.
4: Got to clear the air.
3: Yeah.
4: You need to put some sea salt in the corners.
3: Not willing to give it back, but just acknowledge
4: that's right.
3: That's right.
4: No, we acknowledge that you were here.
3: Stolen property.
4: Yeah, yes.
3: Yeah. Lone Wolf 2965. Gee, it seems like Thune is working harder to find excuses not to pass the SAVE Act than trying to actually pass the SAVE Act.
4: Yeah.
3: From the beginning, that's been the case.
4: Yes, it has.
3: Tyler Morgan, why would the GOP want to pass the SAVE Act and give up all that fundraising money? Well, no, they wouldn't.
5: If you do decide to do some land management or land acknowledgement, you know, you need to be thinking the Jumanos, the Wichita, the Comanche, the Kickapoo, and the Tawakani. Okay.
3: Okay. All right.
5: Make sure that happens.
4: I mean, that. I'm not joking, bro. You bring them over. You bring them over, man. Let them come to the house and say sorry and let do it, man. You want those spirits gone.
3: Yeah, for sure. Yes, absolutely. All right. It is now time to chew the fat with Jeffy.

0: What's the deal with Lizzo? What happened?
1: Her new album didn't sell anything. Mm-hmm. Sold like a couple thousand copies. And they're like, they don't know what's wrong.
0: She sucks?
1: I guess could that be an issue?
0: Okay.
2: Word on the street is that she may have been getting some USAID money before, and that's how her album sold. That's what the word on the street is.
0: What?
1: They allowed her to play the magic flute, right?
2: Yes.
0: So
1: maybe she did have an in with some USAID money.
0: Mm.
2: So that's the word on the street. I don't know if it's true.
1: I don't know how the USAID money would help out with sales for her.
0: I don't know either.
2: Just buy her albums.
0: Okay.
3: With our tax
2: dollars.
1: They're concerned because the new album has sold nothing. You could sell as many standing out in front of Penn Station.
0: 2,900?
2: I believe it was 2,900,
1: Yeah.
3: And how long has it been out?
1: I don't know. I don't know the whole thing that's drowning. I just know that they're concerned.
0: Wow.
1: For the old Liz.
0: Jeez.
3: I know. America's course correcting.
0: Let's
1: hope so. Well, let's hope so. Maybe it's because, she's not fat anymore.
2: She's not.
1: Maybe it's because people are like, okay, well, you're not fat anymore. We loved you when you were fat.
0: That'd be a weird reason.
2: You were so jolly when you were fat.
1: Yeah, you were jolly, and we liked to see you being fat on the stage.
0: Did she sing better as a fat person?
1: We like seeing it on fat.
0: Okay.
1: Yeah. Mm-hmm. And now she's not. Just another average singer.
0: Yeah.
2: Thank you.
1: We also have news if you... If you live in Texas, there's a giraffe on the loose.
3: Oh, nice.
1: A missing giraffe. Yeah, Gracie has gone missing from Cedar Hollow Ranch in Real County, Texas. Now, there's a $5,000 reward leading for a safe return. Where and how she...
3: How do you hide if you're a giraffe?
1: Yeah. Well, I don't know. Listen, she was last seen on camera. Mm-hmm. She's the new giraffe to the ranch. Mm-hmm. Bought in May. Not expected to take off, but she did. You see on the picture there, it's described as having rounded ears, a long neck, and a spotted body. It's so much different than the other giraffes.
0: Yeah. You want to make sure it's the right giraffe when you find it.
1: You want to make sure it's Gracie.
0: Yeah. You call the owner and you say, okay, can you describe this giraffe to me?
1: Because
0: I don't know ears, if it's yours.
1: Rounded ears, a long neck, spotted body.
2: Oh, man, the one that I found has pointy ears.
3: See, then that's not the one.
1: That's not the one.
0: That's not the one.
3: $5,000.
1: So if you have ever information on Gracie, you call those numbers.
0: Wow.
1: And help them out. It's $5,000.
0: Mm.
1: I mean, Gracie's out there wandering around. Good luck. I hope nothing bad happens.
2: Where would you hide? It's kind of difficult.
0: Anywhere you want.
1: Yeah, thank
2: you. But you're tall. It's not like...
0: So many giraffes out there. How do we know it's her?
3: I think that's...
0: We don't know.
2: I think that's a problem. There's so many.
1: She might have a hat on, and not recognize her.
3: Right. He found one, but it had the pointy ears, not the rounded
2: ones. Exactly. I found the pointy ear one,
0: What if it's wearing sunglasses, like Superman? Like Clark Kent. He puts on the glasses, and then you can't recognize him.
1: I don't know who it is.
2: What are you, a giraffe?
1: Anyway, good luck. I hope nothing bad happens to Gracie.
2: No.
1: I want Gracie to be back. Back in good hands. So much has been going on in the next, 10 days leading up to the 4th of July. Oh, I guess 9 days, right, for the 4th, 10 days from today. Anyway, Freedom 250 announced that President Trump will be at the July 1st dedication of the Theodore Roosevelt Presidential Library in Medora, North Dakota. 107 years after his death, we've seen, we've seen the Obama Library. What it looks like, and like doo-doo for $850 million. This one was built for a lot less and looks awesome. CBS Sunday Morning did a segment on it, and here's just a brief part of that segment.
4: Transformative here. It transformed Theodore Roosevelt, and it will transform new visitors to this library.
5: That library, rising out of the prairie grass in the North Dakota Badlands, is a 96,000-square-foot tribute to our 26th president. It's as grand as his likeness on Mount Rushmore, but a lot more subtle. And that's by design, says architect Craig Dykers.
4: We wanted something that just felt primitive. And so this form emerging from the earth, it felt like it just arrived from the earth.
5: Its gently sloping roof mimics the surrounding buttes, covered in native grasses and walking paths. Yep, walking paths on the roof. The hope is they'll get visitors up and out for a commanding view of Theodore Roosevelt's National Park.
1: So nice.
5: Right next door.
4: So cool. You could park 3 747 airplanes wingtip to wingtip on top of this building, and you wouldn't know it.
5: Inside, a string of skylights will provide almost all the natural illumination the library would ever need, held up by walls made solely of earth.
4: Every layer that you look at here is soil taken from nearby the building and compressed into this shape. The grass will grow right up to the edge.
5: Everywhere we looked during our privileged sneak peek back in March, it was hard to tell where nature ended and the library began. Its $450 million price tag is the biggest thing this small town of Medora, North Dakota, has ever experienced.
1: No doubt about that. Yeah. And it goes on to describe how much the library has built been using AI and interactive tools throughout. I mean, you can be Teddy, you can talk to Teddy. You know, I want to go. It looks awesome.
6: That looks fun.
1: One of the things it also talked about in the story was a piece that I don't think I knew or remembered that his wife and mother died on the same day. In the same house.
0: Yeah.
1: Holy cow.
0: Weird. And that's what prompted him to go west.
1: Yeah. Mom had typhoid.
0: Pretty depressed.
1: Mom had typhoid and died, and the wife just gave birth to their daughter Alice, his wife's name was Alice as well, and she, you know, was complications of after giving birth, so they both died. He gives the daughter to his sister, goes to North Dakota.
0: Yep.
1: Incredible.
0: Wow. You know what? On my next trip to Medora, North Dakota, okay, I'm going to go. I'm going to go to the library.
3: I would love to see that.
0: Yeah.
3: I want to know.
0: I would too.
1: I do. I'd love to see that very much.
3: That looks
1: much.
3: Very cool.
0: Yeah.
3: The Dakotas are beautiful. I just wonder, do they have like a separate section where they talk about his love of eugenics in there?
1: Well, they do have, they did talk about
3: his constitutional overreaches and executive authority.
1: Stop it.
0: Oh, he was really one of the original progressives in this country?
3: Absolutely.
1: I mean, they did talk about the statue that was in front of the New York Museum that they took down a few years ago in our in our craziness to get rid of all the statues. The one where he's on the horse and below him is a black man and an Indian.
0: Yeah.
1: And, I mean, he called them savages. He called the Indians savages. Mm-hmm. He did not like the Indians. And they did a thing for the library.
3: Yeah.
1: They brought in all the Indian tribes.
3: Well, yeah, when he wrote, wrote his biography, and he completely ignored the Buffalo Soldiers' role there at San Juan Hill, which was actually Kettle Hill. And then yes, yay, the museum's there. I got to say.
0: I would love to see it still. I'm absolutely not a huge fan of Teddy Roosevelt, but I'd love to see the museum. No, that looks cool.
3: He dishonorably discharged like 100-something Buffalo soldiers without a trial.
0: Yeah. Oh, there's so many issues with him.
3: Yep. There are lots, but I can't wait to see it. The museum is set up in a perfect spot. That
0: Plus, he's really responsible for Woodrow Wilson becoming president because he ran as an independent.
2: Yeah. Fisher, you had to do this story.
3: The Bull Moose Party.
0: Right.
3: Yay, progressives. Right.
2: And I want to make one correction. Mm-hmm. If we go back to Melissa Jefferson, a.k.a. Lizzo, her new album, Bitch, only sold 2,600 copies.
1: Oh, 2,600.
0: Okay. So you exaggerated.
2: I did.
0: Wow. How many it sold?
2: I put 29. It was 2,600.
0: 2,600.
1: I know.
2: Yeah.
0: Oof. Wow.
2: Well, who doesn't want her latest album, Bitch?
0: Well, me. I might be the only one, but it doesn't seem like it.
3: You're not angry.
1: I'm excited to hear the title cut. I'll tell you that.
2: I don't think I can say it on the air.
0: Okay.
1: Oh, my gosh. Where are we at here? Let's do thinking about going on vacation this summer. According to the latest poll from NPR, PBS, and Marist, some 45% of Americans said they don't plan to take a summer vacation this year, although that's actually fairly typical, I guess. So Steve, if you're still thinking about booking maybe a last-minute getaway, they did a flight comparison with Skyscanner, and they put a list of the cheapest holiday destinations, average flight. And so the number one destination that is the cheapest place to fly to, Punta Gorda, Florida. Man, when you think about going on vacation, I mean, I'm not saying anything bad about Punta Gorda because it's beautiful. You think of Punta Gorda. But on this list, they have...
2: Punta Gorda.
1: Yeah, on this list, you have Minneapolis. That's cheap. Who? I'm not going to Minneapolis.
3: All right.
1: Kidding me?
3: I mean...
1: There's Tampa, yeah. I'm going to Myrtle Beach, yeah. Orlando, yes. Asheville, North Carolina. I love Asheville, North Carolina.
3: Yeah,
1: however, I think it's been ruined. Mm. I think it's a left-wing communist city. That's been ruined.
2: Really?
1: Yeah. Mm. I just saw a couple of reports on it. That's very disappointing. But in Chicago, not going there. Las Vegas, yeah, maybe. Portland, and you can go to Savannah, Georgia for $300. But Punta Gorda. And you know, Punta Gorda is right there in Florida. I'm sorry?
2: Punta Gorda.
1: Yeah, there you go. If you don't know where it is, it's right there in Florida below Tampa and Orlando down there on the South bottom coast.
2: Do you want to go there? Because you know what that means, right?
1: It's not on the Gulf. We've got their own little inland waterway there.
2: It means Fat Point. That's what that means.
1: That's what?
0: Fat Point. Hmm. Okay.
1: Fat Point.
2: Yes.
0: Punta Gorda means
2: point.
0: Point.
2: Uh-huh. Fat. Gorda.
0: Okay.
1: You can go there.
0: That's good to know.
1: Yeah, no doubt. In the words of Alex Jones, where are all the men? According to this story, a new Bank of America survey found that 51% of respondents aged 18 to 29 spent $0 per month on dates this year, suggesting that Gen Z might be pulling back on wining and dining to save money. In February, BMO Financial Group reported that the average cost of a date, which includes gas, food, grooming, and more, love the and more, hit $189, average date price, up 12.5% from last year, and lapsed the 2.7% inflation. No kidding. So it's just not... They're dating. 40% of Gen Zers surveyed said they've cut back on dining out. 24% passed on events and friends. 20% have started shopping at cheaper grocery stores. So some may say this is, you know, one of the reasons for the dropping birth rates. You know, nobody's going out. Nobody's dating. They don't have to. They've got...
2: No wine and dining?
1: They've got porn right in front of them on their hand.
0: Okay.
2: Where did that come from? Where did that come from?
0: I don't...
1: You don't have to go out on a date.
0: You're right.
2: Okay.
1: Your date's right there on your...
2: You could just stop and put a period there and give it to Pat to finish. But no, you had to go and add something that was not needed.
0: Thank you, Chris, for showing him where the problem was with that particular sentence.
1: I mean, I guess that's appreciate the end that. Of the Fat Five.
0: All right, good. Good.
2: Yes.
0: On that happy note, let me tell you about Cove Pure, because here we are 250 years down the line, and we're still drinking whatever the government decides to put in our water. Fluoride for your teeth, of course. Chlorine to keep things clean. Well, that's not a decision I want somebody else making for me and my family, which is why I use Cove Pure to purify my water. It's so great to know that all of that stuff is being removed. Over 209 million Americans are on fluoridated water right now. And here's what the science actually shows. A recent study confirmed that fluoride exposure is linked to lower IQ scores in children. Now, it's not a fringe study. That's from JAMA Pediatrics, one of the most respected medical journals in the world. And chlorine, that isn't the worst part, actually. It's what happens when it reacts with natural particles in the water from plants and soil. It creates chemical byproducts called THMS, which the government itself calls probable human carcinogens linked to dissipation of your gut. And it also leads to cancer.
1: Yeah.
0: So you got that going for you. Sure. 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
1: Nice.
0: 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All right. So there's more where this came from. And we will get to it coming up here in just a minute.

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5: Got a couple of tweets. HR Hug a Thug. Yes, Pat, I did think I'd see the day socialists would take over the Democrat Party. I'm a millennial. It's been wildly obvious to my people, people my age, forever. From Paco D, maybe Pat should have built an unleashed library instead of remodeling his house. Yeah, that way I could have maybe gotten government money, right?
6: That's a good
5: taxpayer
6: idea.
5: Taxpayer dollars and to you could take care of it.
6: You could put in a pokey little puppy. Mm-hmm. In the Pat Gray Library. Okay. I had this sent to me.
5: Skipped a zip. Nice job.
6: Sent this to me I didn't remember it the other day.
5: Didn't remember
6: I still it. Don't. I read it this morning. And
5: yeah, what'd you think of it?
6: It's way too long. Way too long.
5: Too many words.
6: Holy cow.
5: Right, not enough pictures. I mean, too many words.
6: And we found out that this is actually, I mean, the Pokey Puppy is really just, he's on the spectrum.
5: Oh.
6: The yeah.
5: Okay.
6: And so...
5: Well, I think you're right.
6: It
5: happens.
6: I just read between the lines.
5: Tomorrow, the United States national soccer team takes on Turkey. And it's starting to piss me off that they're spelling Turkey T-U-R-K-I-Y-E.
6: Yeah. Mm-hmm.
5: That's not how you spell Turkey. Don't start with this, okay? That is not how Turkey is spelled.
6: I know.
5: We stop with that?
6: Remember they told us they were going to change that because Turkey wanted to change.
5: And now they did.
6: Yeah.
5: No! Can we stop with all this revision in our lives? I can't handle it.
6: I mean, I'm sure it's spelled that way on Gemini.
5: I'm sure it is. And that's how they spell it in Copenhagen. Yeah. So. Yesterday, we played the clip of Al Gore on Good Morning America. He was being asked how the movie holds up 20 years later. And he says, unfortunately, really well. Okay. Does it,
6: Al?
5: Then he actually says he and scientists were dead right. Nothing could be further from the truth than that. We went over some of that yesterday, but we really want to spend more time on that and really dig into what they predicted compared to what actually happened. Because all of those predictions are long overdue now. They've all would have come to pass by now. So, coming soon, we're going to do a separate special podcast to go in-depth on the facts on climate change. I guarantee you that Al Gore wasn't dead right or alive right or in any manner, anything close to being right. He's not in the same universe as right. So, I can't wait till we do this separate podcast. It should be fun.
6: 20
5: That'll
6: years
5: be coming
6: after.
5: Soon.
7: And along those same lines, I don't know if you want to play this here, but Mays Moore put together a four-minute montage from the COVID era that could have been 4 hours long of just some of the insanity that we were being force-fed during 2020, 2021. But it's the same line of thought that you just shared with Al Gore. Trust the scientists. Trust the science.
5: I just when they do that, when it just shows you how much you can't trust them.
7: Absolutely.
5: Yeah, let's take a look at that.
7: Yeah, Mazemore 13.
8: President Trump wrote on Twitter, "Don't be afraid of COVID. Don't let it dominate your life." Don't let it dominate your life?
9: In terms of responding to a comment like that, it's gross.
8: It's okay to be afraid of COVID, and it's okay that it's dominating your life.
10: Everyone should be afraid of COVID.
11: You shall know the truth, and the truth shall set you free.
12: I can't come in, Mom. It's because of this flu thing.
11: We won't be free of this pandemic until we listen to the acknowledged truth.
5: Pause it for a second. Isn't it fascinating that this douchebag was so prominent during COVID lying to us?
7: Yep, and he's saying the same exact line that you just read.
5: Love it.
7: That you were quoting him on climate change.
6: Yes. Yep.
7: Trust the scientists.
5: Oh my gosh, it's unbelievable. All right, there's more.
12: Flu thing.
11: We won't be free of this pandemic until we listen to the acknowledged truth. 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
22: Mm. We're going to trust science. We're going to trust the experts.
23: Parents who say, well, I need to do my own research. Makes you think of that cartoon I saw on the tombstone that said, I did my own research.
24: Republicans have given their voters license to bleed whatever they want to bleed.
18: Heard somebody saying, listen to the scientists. Do that.
25: Let's listen to the scientists.
5: Yeah, because they're always
26: that
5: right.
26: That phrase, do your own research, it's popping up a lot in conversations about coronavirus and about COVID vaccines.
7: How
26: do
7: dare
26: your
7: we?
26: Own research.
7: How dare we?
26: It seems so innocent, but it can have serious consequences.
5: That's
26: Renee, what are the roots of this phrase? I feel like I used to hear it around QAnon craziness.
5: Wow.
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50: Very much.
31: Yeah.
51: I think trust science.
5: That is chilling. Wow.
7: So Mazemore with gravy in there. Excellent work. And scientists, you know what? They may be smarter than us. At the end of the day, but I think we proved to be much wiser.
5: Yeah, yeah. And you wouldn't want to do your own research.
7: No, don't do that.
5: It's
7: a gravestone. That's going to be on your tombstone there.
5: How amazing is that they're trying to discredit you, trying to discourage you from doing your own homework on anything?
7: Yeah, and so whenever
5: interesting.
0: You just do what you're told.
7: You hear that line used,
5: wow,
7: and most recently there with your Al Gore climate stuff, mm-hmm. just whenever they try to lean on, well, trust the scientists, trust the experts, mm-hmm. that should be the first red flag to any discussion.
5: Sure should. Ugh. Here's just a little bonus example for you, because we've always been told that CO2 is a greenhouse gas, right? So stop exhaling. Because you're producing greenhouse gas.
1: Killing the planet.
5: Stop it. You're killing the planet right now.
7: They would love that.
5: You can breathe in. Do not breathe out.
7: Okay.
1: Wait.
5: All right?
1: I can breathe in.
5: But don't breathe out.
1: Don't breathe out.
5: Because then you're creating greenhouse gases. You're killing the planet.
0: I can't help it. My body is just doing it.
5: So, you selfish, stinking humans that keep breathing out your entire life.
0: It's on you.
5: And it's on you.
0: It's on you.
5: So the entire premise of man-caused climate chaos is that CO2 has been driving up the temperature, right? So for the hoax to be real, CO2 has to drive the temperature up. If it's the other way around, where the temperature rises and then CO2 increases, your whole argument is out the window. Why does nobody talk about the fact that Al Gore has already admitted it happens both ways?
2: The temperature goes up before the CO2
3: sometimes
2: that's, goes up.
3: Sometimes that has been true in the past. The opposite has also been true.
5: Okay, so what does that tell you? That tells you it's not necessarily CO2 driving up the temperature is what it tells me. That has also been the case, but so has the opposite. Okay, well then, that destroys your whole argument. Why doesn't anybody ever discuss that? It's just bizarre. I mean, you got your lead guy who's been screaming about this for 40 years now, and he admits that it might not even be the case that CO2 is driving up temperature. It's incredible.
1: But what about the rain, Pat?
4: We're still putting 162 million tons into it every single day. And the accumulated amount is now trapping as much extra heat as would be released by 600,000 Hiroshima-class atomic bombs exploding every single day on the Earth. That's what's boiling the oceans,
5: creating these
4: atmospheric rivers and the rain bombs and sucking the moisture out of the land and creating the droughts and melting the ice and raising the sea level and causing these waves climate refugees predicted to reach 1 billion in this century. Look at the xenophobia.
7: Just relax.
5: It's going to be a billion climate refugees.
0: Wow.
1: How many do we have right now at our gates?
5: Just 950 million now.
1: So we're almost there.
5: We're getting there.
1: We're getting there.
5: I mean, everywhere you look, there's a climate refugee.
1: Thank you.
0: I mean, that was the premise of The Day After Tomorrow,
1: the
0: right?
1: The movie, tomorrow.
0: The
1: yes.
0: documentary.
5: Yes.
0: Day After Tomorrow.
5: Yes. Right.
0: The Art Bell theory. Uh-huh. You know, there was three major superstorms that drove everybody.
1: And there was only one safe place in New York.
5: And that was the library in Manhattan.
0: It was based upon a father rescuing his son. And the son was,
1: finally
0: found safety.
5: Okay.
1: Inside
5: the library.
0: Yeah.
5: That was the only place where you could survive it.
0: Believe me, when we worked in New York, the library was right across the street.
5: I was going to run.
0: You are lying. Me too.
1: Wait, that's where you're
5: going to
1: run?
5: As soon as I had to outrun the freeze, I'm going to the library right across the way there.
0: Yeah, you're not going to be able to outrun the freeze, so you just got to hunker down.
1: Hunker down.
5: So you just got to spend more time in the library, so when it happens, you're already there.
1: Yes.
0: There's an idea.
5: Yeah. So, too bad we didn't. Now we can't, right? Because we're
0: too far away.
5: Yeah, we're too far from.
0: We're south. We'll just be climate refugees.
5: I do love it when Al Gore gets all worked up, though. Because
6: he betrayed this country.
5: He's fun.
6: He played on our fears.
7: Well, that's a man who needs his chakra released right there.
0: kidding.
5: Yeah, is it the first or the second chakra? Second. I think it's the second chakra.
7: Definitely.
5: Yeah,
0: he was getting them at that time.
5: Yeah, right.
0: He was chakra wild.
7: He was overdue for an appointment.
0: You are lying.
5: All right. If you're not taking creatine right now, or the form you're taking isn't working very well in your body, switching could be the upgrade that you're looking for. As we get older, natural creatine production declines, which means less quick energy for your muscles and brain. Qualia creatine combines two well-researched forms of creatine with electrolytes and magnesium to support absorption and activation. 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It's not just for the gym anymore. Chris, you've been taking this for a while.
1: I have.
5: And you love the creatine, right?
1: I love this creatine. The one thing I do hate, you have to drink so much water, but it keeps you hydrated.
5: Yeah.
1: My muscles are bigger. I'm pushing harder.
0: You can tell, though. You can't tell.
5: You can't tell.
0: He's been working hard.
5: Yeah.
1: I've been 14 weeks on creatine and working out.
5: Oh, nice.
1: Been making it
5: good.
1: So easy. A lot of energy. I love it. I personally love it. And I've never taken creatine until now.
7: Wow. That's why you and Perry are always arm wrestling now. Because you're feeling
1: I didn't want to feeling embarrass him. But
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0: Kara3022 tweets from our montage where they said Trump's not a scientist. She says Trump's not a scientist. Kind of like Al Gore is not a scientist. Bill Gates is not a scientist. John Kerry is not a scientist. Bill Nye is not a scientist. Leo DiCaprio, not a scientist.
1: Well done.
2: Huh.
1: Nice job, Carol.
0: Great point.
2: No doubt.
0: Hee-haw, the Viking. Well, I was just kicked back listening now. I'll be pissed off for the rest of the morning after watching that montage. We really should be playing that 24 hours a day until everyone hears it. I know it's a great montage. It's a nice reminder.
1: At Pat Unleashed on X, if you'd like to go and grab that for yourself.
0: What a chilling 1984 situation that was for a year, maybe 2 years, where that's what we got from them.
1: Yeah.
0: That you just fall in line and shut your mouth and don't think for yourself and don't look into this. We're telling you what to believe on this.
1: Yeah. And I recall those dark days of March of 2020 when the then governor of Pennsylvania, what was his name? Something Wolf. When he used the phrase new normal, I knew it was time to buckle up.
0: Mm-hmm.
1: And when you hear a politician trying to reset society with some simple phraseology like that, that's when you need
0: it's a danger
1: to have
0: sign.
1: All alarms going off in your head.
0: Mm-hmm.
2: And Plattner's trying to do that.
1: What's he doing?
2: Right now, as a matter of fact. I think that's not then, right?
1: Yeah, you did. It's
0: yeah, he's got a new definition of freedom, right?
2: Yeah, he's speaking and he's 21. Giving you new definition. We need new definitions.
1: Okay.
3: It's important, I think, to remember that when we regain power, it's not going to be enough to go back to what we had.
1: Oh, hell no.
3: We need to build new rights, new definitions of freedom.
1: Oh.
3: Definitions of freedom that include material definitions.
1: Wow.
3: The idea that you don't actually have a right to something if you can never, ever afford it or never, ever reach it.
1: Holy crap.
3: Even before Roe was overturned.
0: Wow.
3: There were lots of people in the United States who still barely had access to reproductive rights.
0: Good gosh.
1: Marxist nut. Oh, wow. Yeah, great point. Yep, Jeffy, that is definitely an alarm.
0: That's
1: bells.
0: A keeper. Yeah.
1: Okay.
0: Oh, wow.
1: Well, that's...
0: I mean, you're trying to rewrite the Constitution now at that point.
1: Yep.
0: The Constitution is a charter of negative liberties for a reason. You can't list all the rights that humankind has. It's impossible. That's why you list the things government can't do to you.
1: Mm.
0: And that's what the Constitution does.
1: And that's fun.
0: Wow.
1: Good luck, Maine.
4: And on that same speech...
0: Good luck, America, if he's elected.
1: Are you
0: going to
1: play clip six here?
4: No.
1: Oh, okay.
4: Oh, no, yes. Yes, sorry. Yes. Yep.
1: Clip that's six, exactly, yeah.
4: Yep, clip six.
1: Graham Plattner, a big fan of Planned Parenthood. Wait till we find out why.
0: All right.
3: Part of that, as many of you know, is that I firmly believe in a universal health care system.
1: Mm-hmm.
3: I believe in it because I have, in many ways, received it with my VA benefits.
1: Okay.
3: But I will also say that many of my female friends and my wife, throughout their lives, have received some form of that same kind of support from Planned Parenthood.
0: Mm-hmm.
3: I have friends who, even today, get primary care through Planned Parenthood. I myself, at a younger age, received I get STI checks. at the Portland Planned Parenthood. And it's not an embarrassing thing. It's a smart thing to do, especially when you're younger.
1: Hold on.
0: Especially when you're cheating on your wife like he does.
1: Rewind that. He didn't say, I got STI checks. He said, I get STI checks.
0: Well, you know he is because he's
4: cheating on
0: still
4: his wife.
0: Doing what he did when he was younger.
1: He is.
0: I mean, come
1: again,
0: on.
1: Good luck, man.
4: How are you going to get a shot on your butt when you get that syphilis?
1: Oh, boy.
0: That's great. That's perfect.
1: This is the best among us running for higher office, obviously.
0: Notice you're
4: very
0: suddenly
4: quiet.
0: Very quiet.
4: Very, yes, Pat.
0: Jeff Fisher.
4: Thank
2: Sometimes
4: you.
2: People need help. Sometimes people need help.
0: Sometimes they do.
4: That
0: yeah. And they, I guess they get it at Planned Parenthood.
2: You can.
0: Right? With the STI checks.
4: STI, yep.
0: That's great. All right. So for the uninitiated, he's talking about socially transmitted disease.
1: Sexually.
0: Oh. Yeah, not socially. Although, I guess you're being social when you're sexually transmitting something. And that's what he gets.
2: Get transmitted to you. You're getting checked, so you don't transmit it to other people because it was transmitted to you.
0: But how'd that happen?
2: Yeah.
4: How did that happen?
0: Right, how did it happen in the first place?
2: Stuff jumps on you sometimes.
0: You know, because if you're with a partner, like, I don't know, your wife, and you both are, I don't know, faithful to each other.
4: Okay.
0: As a rule, you don't need to worry about that.
2: So there's exceptions to that.
0: Are there?
2: Yeah.
0: Like,
2: stuff jumps on you sometimes.
1: You can be really close. Trust the scientists.
0: Sexually transmitted disease
4: jumps on you sometimes.
0: Okay. I didn't realize that.
4: Have you had that situation happen?
0: I haven't. I've never been jumped on by a sexually transmitted disease. Lucky. I am lucky.
2: You are lucky.
0: Yeah.
2: Man. Wish that was you.
1: So hold on a second. Should we not be in such close quarters with you? Is that
0: Could things be jumping off of you onto us right now?
4: No, not right now.
0: Okay, I hope not.
2: No, there's no.
0: Because that's nasty.
2: There's nothing happening live right now.
1: Well,
0: that's good to know.
2: Let me think about that.
1: Okay, cool.
0: All righty. Then Senator Tommy Tuberville talked about some of Tulsi's findings. Tulsi Gabbard has had some incredible findings.
2: Yes, she has.
0: And she's releasing them as she goes out the door as DNI. And who knows what will happen with the next person. Probably nothing will come of this. But here's Tuberville on some of the things she has found out.
5: Millions of people lost their lives. Let's go back to Obama. The thing that Tulsi Gabbard said about Obama after he started his reign and going into the all the things that he did with illegal migration, things that went on in Iran. And then if you turn around, what he did in the Russia collusion, there are so many people that have broken the law. You know, we've got people in prison that did 10 to 20% of what these people have done to our country. They broke the law. They thought they're above the law, but they're not. And you said, Anthony Fauci, I'm on the HELP committee here in the Senate. I went through every one of those hearings and listened to Anthony Fauci lie to the American people for basically a year and a half, 2 years. And he should be in prison. Don't give me this nonsense about being able to, you know, be given a pardon. You can probably pardon somebody for a federal crime, but look at the thousands of people that he actually let die because of his lies on a state level. So let's go after him on the state level. You can't get a pardon for that. He's a crook. Obama's a crook. All these people broke the law. Let's put him in jail.
1: Let's put him in jail.
0: Exactly.
1: Okay.
2: Not going to happen. Thanks, Tommy.
1: I know.
0: Not going to happen, but it should.
2: So
0: it should. But thanks for at least saying the words.
2: Appreciate you stopping by, Tommy. You didn't want my son to play for you at Auburn. Okay. Have a nice day.
0: Oh, wow.
1: Let that go.
2: Have a nice day.
0: Maybe you should let that go. It's been, what, 20 years now? 20? Got to be 20 years. Let it go. You'll feel so much better afterward.
1: Right?
2: It did work out.
1: Okay,
2: it did.
1: So then you just kind of chill.
2: Just saying.
6: This is Pat Gray, Unleashed.
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1: You know where you can always count on getting the truth? Well, not The View. So I don't know why that sentence came out of me first, because you get zero truth from The View.
2: Right.
1: And they proved that again this week when they were talking about the Carmelo Anthony trial.
3: Oh, boy.
2: This might be why the FCC is looking at him.
1: I hope it is. I hope it is. Because something's got to be done about the continual lies.
3: Well, they put attorneys on the set, right? So they have to read disclaimers.
1: Yep.
3: When they come back from breaks.
1: And it happens all the time, by the way.
3: All the time. And they come back, and Whoopi or Joy will say, well, she's got to read something. Go ahead, read something.
1: But here they are in Cut 17 talking about Carmelo Anthony in the trial.
2: Oh, no.
4: This story has been, we've been following this, and so now there's footage that has been released of the moments after high schooler Carmelo Anthony fatally stabbed Austin Metcalf at a Texas track meet in April of 2025. Mm. Take a look.
5: He put his hands on me. I told him not to. He put his hands on me.
4: He was sentenced to 35 years in prison.
2: Not enough.
4: Which he's appealing. The case has a lot of people divided. Some people believe that race was a factor in the trial because there were no black jurors. They were all three black jurors that were there were educators, and they were released.
6: They were struck.
4: And some folks think, no, he got a fair trial. But is this a jury of his peers?
1: Yes.
6: I don't think so. And this has been an issue for such a long time in the judicial system, where prosecutors use what are called, Batson challenges, and they
1: explain what that is. Prosecutors and defense attorneys.
3: Thank you.
1: Use
3: I'm
1: that.
3: I'm so sick of that.
1: Yeah.
3: It drives me insane.
1: It's both sides.
3: Yes.
1: Can strike people from the jury if
3: That's
1: they
3: the
1: don't
3: way that
1: like
3: works.
1: Them. Right. It's up to the other side to pick jurors they think are going to be sympathetic to what they say.
3: And by the way, what did we say? There was 500? Over something 500 like that. People that they went through?
1: And there were more than three black people.
3: Absolutely there were.
1: In the jury pool.
3: Yes.
1: So, and some of the statements, we've read the statements from some of those who were obvious selections to be struck from the jury.
3: Yes.
1: Saying things like, I'd have a real hard time with putting a brother in jail. Okay, then get out.
3: We don't want you as a juror.
1: Obviously, that's not going to work. It's like you're trying to get off the jury pool. So he did.
3: And many
1: He's
3: are.
1: He's gone.
3: And many are.
1: That's right. Anyway, there's more.
6: Batson challenges, and they
4: explain what that is.
6: It's a challenge that is used to strike a juror.
1: Hello.
6: Generally a juror of color for a race.
1: No, it's not generally a juror of color.
3: No idea.
1: It could be white. It could be others. It could be anybody.
2: But it's generally a person of color.
1: No,
2: because I don't have my facts. So let me just say this and get some sympathy real quick.
1: Right. We're trying to make a case for this being racist. So let me just say it's usually a person of color. This is just garbage.
3: Wow.
7: And you know she's thinking because the lawyer is about to hand her a piece of paper.
3: I honestly thought she was an attorney.
7: She is.
1: She is an attorney.
2: And
1: she
2: went to at that.
7: Notre Dame Law School. And
3: oh, my God.
1: Notre Dame.
7: And she was part of
3: Well, I bet you they're proud.
1: Oh, got to be.
7: She was part of the DOJ. She used to work for the DOJ.
3: Oh, my goodness.
2: The Biden DOJ, I'm guessing. Mm. Or Obama. I think
3: Obama. Probably. Yeah.
1: Oh. All right. Go ahead.
3: Wow.
6: Neutral reason.
4: Right.
6: Because you're supposed to have a jury of your peers, mm-hmm. and you're not supposed to just strike someone because they're black.
1: Pause it for a second. And nobody said anybody was struck just because they were black.
3: not one person
1: is alleging that.
7: The two black teachers, the three black teachers were taken off.
3: Right. The educators.
1: Yes, they were.
7: Yeah, because they were black.
1: Yeah, it kind of makes sense.
2: I thought you were
1: teachers
2: black.
1: Would be taken off of the jury.
3: It does?
1: Yeah, it does.
3: Really, Whitey? Tell us more, Whitey.
7: Tell us more, yeah.
2: But I thought you were stopping her because she keeps saying you're opposed to.
1: You're opposed to?
2: I thought that was the Pat Gray.
1: Wow, how did I miss that?
2: Yeah, right. Multiple times she said that.
1: Wow.
2: Rewind that about 10, 15 seconds there, Joseph.
3: Because we're so concerned about it.
2: Right.
1: Okay.
2: You're opposed to.
1: Let's hear it.
6: A juror of color for a race-neutral reason.
4: Right.
6: Because you're not supposed to. You're supposed to have a jury of your peers. Mm-hmm. And you're not supposed to just strike someone because they're black. Mm-hmm. And,
1: pause it. In this case, a jury of your peers does not mean that they're all your same color.
3: Or same age.
1: Whatever. That's not a jury of your peers means. It doesn't have to be they're exactly like you. They're all your friends. They're all your friends. They go to school with you. And that's why we put them on the jury, because these are your peers.
2: My takeaway from that clip is I need to get an appointment with the ear doctor.
1: Yeah, because she said supposed to both times.
2: I'm hearing that now.
1: No wonder we didn't jump on it.
2: It didn't happen. Let's go. Okay.
1: All right, there's more.
6: They gave the reasoning that they're educators and this happened, that mm-hmm. these were high school students and this happened at a school track meet, so they couldn't be impartial because of that. I don't think that's an appropriate reason.
8: They might be the best ones, too.
6: Yeah, I don't think it's an appropriate reason to strike black jurors, especially when it's a young black teenager on trial, and especially when that particular area is made up of 10% of an African-American community.
1: Pause it for a second. We fact checked it. It's not 10%.
7: It's not.
1: It's not a 10% black
7: area.
1: Put
7: that picture up there that Greg tells us is
1: 9.1% black. All right, you liar,
7: liar.
3: The new attorneys better be on that.
7: Mm-hmm. Thank you.
1: Uh huh. Yeah. You really exaggerated that.
3: Thank you.
7: Yes.
1: By 0.9%. So there's more.
2: What an agenda.
6: Jury of his peers. So I think on appeal there is a legitimate thing.
1: What a surprise
6: reason.
1: You think
6: I
1: that.
6: I also think surprise. We have to look at self-defense here, because there seems to be two systems of justice at play in this country.
3: Oh my gosh.
6: And there have been for a very long time.
1: Very
6: I was part of the
1: time.
6: System, so I understand that, and I believe that to be true.
1: Mm-hmm. Of course you do.
6: In this case, this young man, you heard him say, he put his hands on me, and I told him not to. This, the kid that died, and I have... I have so much empathy for
1: no,
6: him
1: don't.
6: And
1: do
6: his
1: you?
6: Family's
1: no,
6: loss.
1: No, you don't.
6: That kid was 200 pounds. This kid was 130 pounds.
1: Pause it for a sec. Mm-hmm. No. Again, he was not 130 pounds. He was 160. But just because Austin was bigger than him doesn't mean it's okay to kill him.
3: Right.
1: You can't assume just because he's bigger than you that you're in... that your life is in peril. That's not the case. He touched him. He didn't beat him.
3: Yeah, but
1: he didn't hit
3: him.
1: There's
3: two tiers of justice, Beth. There's the white.
1: That's right.
3: And the
1: that's
3: blacks.
1: Right. Yeah.
3: That's just.
1: Ugh.
3: I believe that.
2: Right.
3: I was part of the system, so I know.
1: So she knows.
2: What is it?
1: She's the expert.
2: What is the term that the left always uses? They get mad at Israel because they unleashed their weaponry on a little old terrorist cell.
1: Right.
2: Proportional, right?
1: Yes.
2: Isn't that what they're always screaming?
1: Yeah, how about a proportional response to him putting his hands on you is you push his hands off of you. You don't stand up and stab him in the heart. How about that?
2: And who brings a knife to a track meet to
1: begin you're not
2: with?
1: Supposed to do
2: you're
1: that anyway.
2: You're looking for trouble.
7: It was against school rules.
1: Yeah, of course.
7: It's legal to carry in the state of Texas, but it goes against
1: but not
7: Frisco
1: on school grounds.
7: ISDs because that was a
1: not
7: sanction.
1: School events and not school grounds.
7: Thank you.
1: And this was a school event.
7: Yes. Right.
1: And the guy, he was sitting there provoking this the whole time, begging for it.
2: Yeah.
1: He wanted something to happen.
2: He came over to their tent. We now have the footage. It's grainy, but it does show that he's the one that goes over there to start crap.
1: Right.
3: Well, yeah. Yeah. I
7: mean, it was raining, right? It was raining, and he had to escape the rain.
1: Yes.
3: Yeah. And so the whitey said, "Why don't you come and stay with us?" And he got so angry that he had to stab him. I mean, that's
1: unbelievable.
3: That's their defense. Which isn't a defense.
1: This kid played football for his school. He was a star at his school, just like Austin Metcalf was for his. They both play football. It's not like one of them was 80 pounds and the other was, you know, 400 pounds. Yes, there was a 40-pound difference. I don't think that legitimizes stabbing him in the heart.
3: No, they're both athletes.
1: Yes, both athletes. All right, there's more.
6: And the other kid was also taller than he is.
1: Oh, no.
6: He was the only black kid under the tent. Uh-huh. And the victim here had his twin brother with him.
1: Pause it. No, that isn't true. There were other blacks in the tent.
3: There were other
1: who testified for Austin Metcalf.
2: Golly, this is just...
7: But Pat, his twin brother was there, too.
1: Yeah, that's right. Okay, so the twin brother was there, so that...
7: Yeah.
1: Then you can stab him in the heart.
7: Yes, because it was double. There was two of them.
1: Oh, wow.
7: Yeah.
1: This doesn't make any sense.
3: It doesn't make any sense at all.
1: And she continues to lie and make up one fact after another.
3: Yeah.
1: It's amazing. And there's more.
6: Large person. If you don't fear for your life, if you weigh 130 pounds, I weigh 130 pounds. Facing somebody that's 200 pounds, I would be terrified of that. So I don't understand why self-defense was rejected by this jury.
8: Right. I agree with a lot of what you're saying.
1: Because bigger doesn't mean you're trying to kill him. That's why. That's how they didn't buy into the self-defense thing.
3: Buy into self-defense. Maybe because...
1: he didn't do anything.
3: It wasn't.
1: Right. Mainly because he didn't have a knife or a gun... or use his fists, or any of that. He just asked him to leave, and he gave him a small
3: shove. You should follow. I mean, you should follow more, because I know Whoopi said you all been following the case so deeply. And
1: it just shows, you know what is racist? Is ignoring every single fact in this trial. And making a decision of guilt or innocence along the way just based on the color of the defendant's skin. That's what she's done here.
3: Yes.
1: It was racist just because he's black. That's exactly what she is saying. She is the racist.
3: Absolutely.
1: She doesn't give a rat's anus what really happened there in that tent that day. If she really did have empathy for what happened for that kid and his family, she would have looked at the actual legitimate facts of the case, where an innocent 17-year-old white kid was murdered. It wasn't self-defense. He didn't do anything threatening to the guy. He was just murdered in cold blood. Wasn't armed. Wasn't threatening him.
3: He told him, though, Pat, that he didn't belong there. He should go with go,
1: he did
3: go
1: tell
3: be
1: him
3: with
1: that.
3: His school.
1: Yeah, he did
3: go
1: tell him.
3: Go
1: yeah, go be with your
3: go
1: school.
3: With your people.
1: Yeah. Which, of course, I mean, obviously that's racist.
3: Oh, yeah, of course.
1: Ugh. Is there anything else that we should...
3: she's still going.
1: Are we done here?
7: Oh, yeah, the rest of it's just...
2: Do you want to see the footage that was released last week?
1: Yeah, it's difficult to make out what's happening, though,
2: 22.
1: Right?
2: 22, yeah, you see... Let's see here.
1: Okay, it's from a ways away.
2: And it's tough to gather who's who until let it play, because then you they circle it there, and that's where
3: there's a scuffle.
2: Yeah. And that's him fleeing the scene. So there you go.
1: Mm. And he told the police, it wasn't alleged, I did it.
3: Yeah. I mean, it's just the whole thing is really sad.
1: It is. You know, tragic. Didn't have to happen.
3: Two lives lost for one stupid incident that definitely didn't need to happen. Sad.
1: It is. And it does look, I mean, it looks like he was looking for trouble.
3: Yeah.
1: He was trying to create some kind of situation.
3: And he did.
1: Yeah, he kept telling him, put your hands on me and see what happens.
3: And he did.
1: And he did.
2: And I just... I feel he's going to be let out in 17 and a half years.
1: Oh, I think you can pretty well count on that. So 17 years for the murder of a 17-year-old kid. Is that enough?
2: Now, the ambush here in Fort Worth of the federal agents at the detention center.
3: Yeah.
1: Oh, yeah. Wow.
2: Now, nobody died there, correct?
3: I don't think so.
2: Am I wrong?
1: I don't think so. There was a wounded police officer.
2: Okay. And the guy.
1: And then I think two others who were being held were wounded.
2: Okay. So he got 100 years, which I'm fine with. but we have young Carmelo Anthony.
3: I don't know that I saw that.
1: Yeah, 100 years.
3: Awesome.
1: He got a century in prison.
3: Jury of your peers.
1: Uh-huh. Yeah. I know.
2: Okay. I mean, again, I'm fine with that result.
1: Me too.
2: You attack a federal official.
1: Yep. Sorry.
2: Go to a...
1: Shouldn't have done that.
3: I did the story. The guy that sold the Legos got...
2: But 35 40, years yeah. for murder.
3: The guy who sold the Legos got like 50 years or something, right?
2: Oh, I don't know this.
3: I did the story, but it was in Fort Worth, Tarrant County.
2: Oh yeah,
1: you stole a bunch
2: right.
1: of Legos.
2: Right.
1: Stole a lot of Legos.
2: Yes,
1: he stole a lot of Legos.
3: He stole a lot of Legos.
1: Are you trying to minimize his Legos?
3: Some coffee makers and some vacuum cleaners.
2: So all of these things happened.
3: He got more time than Carmelo.
2: All of these things happened in the same city.
1: Unbelievable.
2: Effectively, yeah, same metro area.
1: Yes.
2: So let's just go through the prosecution. Right. Here's what happens here. Here's our sentencing scale. Okay?
1: Mm-hmm.
2: All right, so murder, murder gets you 35, maybe just 17 and a half years.
3: Maybe. Yeah.
1: Right.
2: Lego theft, right?
1: Lego guy gets 50, right?
3: Yeah, something like that.
1: It was 50 years, I think.
2: 50
1: yeah.
2: years, okay.
1: And then the guy who wounded a cop.
2: Attack federal.
3: Yeah, he attacked the federal.
1: Yeah.
3: Yeah.
1: Yeah.
2: Federal. Agent.
1: You don't want to do that necessarily.
3: No, you do not.
1: It's probably a bad idea.
2: That's going to be a century for you.
1: A 100-year sentence. So, right. Yeah, you tell
3: there you
1: me.
3: Go. What's so, worse?
1: Racist?
2: All happened within 20 minutes of each other.
1: Yeah. Yep.
2: Wow.
1: Pretty amazing. That's crazy.
2: Okay. But our judicial system, it's fine. Everything is fine. Okay?
1: Well, there's a two-tiered system.
3: Well, of course there is.
2: Yeah.
3: I worked on the inside. I know.
1: Thank you for setting yourself up as the expert here that we all just believe what you're saying.
3: Just say it.
1: Because you know, right? You're the expert.
3: Absolutely.
1: All right. 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
3: Time to get a new grill
1: which
3: soon.
1: Right now,
3: be able to cook,
1: I don't have.
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8: Unleashed.
1: Mm-hmm. Huh, this is interesting. We're, what, 6 months into the Zoran Mamdani experiment in New York City?
7: And it's working.
1: And it's
2: for Marxists that are seeking higher office.
1: And it's working.
3: And it's working.
1: Yeah, yeah. Not for a lot of New Yorkers, because a whopping 63% of them think New York has lost its standing as the greatest city in the world.
3: That's what you wanted.
1: Only 29% of those polled said the city is still number one. 8% had no opinion.
3: I don't know.
8: I don't know.
3: I don't know.
1: So 29%. It was 63. It's already down to 6. It was 63%. It's now 29%. That's a big drop. That's a big drop. Okay. But they've seen what is happening already
8: That's
1: to the city.
8: That's a huge drop.
1: And they don't like it.
8: I thought the 63 was it. So it's down to 20.
1: Down to 29? Yeah.
8: Holy cow.
1: Yeah.
2: That's a fast drop.
8: That is a fast drop. And this is what you
1: told
8: get
1: you,
8: there.
1: New York. We tried to tell you. And here it is. You're seeing the fruits of this communist labor. It's really great.
8: The good thing
1: right?
8: is it's only going to get worse.
1: That is the good thing.
2: But yeah. I don't. Do we have opinion polls on Mamdani and his mayorship? Because he obviously has influence because the candidates that he supported all won.
1: They did.
2: So, in other words, people may think New York City has lost standing.
1: But
2: the
1: still
2: guy running
1: has
2: it
1: influence.
2: Has plenty of standing with the politics of that town.
1: Yeah.
2: Yikes.
1: I mean, I didn't understand this from the beginning. I don't know how, you know, in the city that was hit by Islamists in 2001, you know, 25 years later, you've elected an Islamist, a combination of communist and Islamist.
8: Listen, this is what the illegal immigration has done.
2: Yep, you import the third world, you get third world results. Yep.
1: Yeah,
2: here we are.
1: That's right.
8: And here we are, and it worked. It worked. I mean, we've got a guy in Maine talking about changing,
1: bringing new freedoms to America. That's great.
8: I'm sure he's been talking to Michelle Obama. That's all I could hear from when I was listening to him babble about we need new rights and new freedoms. Yeah, Plattner. All I could think of was Michelle Obama telling us how much she loved America, but we needed a change.
7: You're talking about Big Mac, right?
2: Oh, yeah.
7: Is that what you're talking about?
8: Yes.
7: Yeah. Uh-huh. Okay.
1: Oh,
8: I thought you'd have it by now. Sorry.
1: Well, you were right.
9: And Barack knows that we are going to have to make sacrifices. We are going to have to change our conversation. We're going to have to change our traditions, our history. We're going to have to move into a different place.
1: Okay, so here we are.
7: Yeah.
1: 18 years later?
7: Yep.
1: After her saying that.
7: Yep.
1: And. It's happened.
8: We're moving. We're starting to be.
1: We're moved. We've changed our history, changed our traditions, we've changed our values, we've changed. It is happening. Socialism is really taking hold in this country.
8: That's for sure.
7: And Keith mentioned 9/11. I just want to play a quick audio for you guys. Here's the one of the Democrat Party person that's running for state senate, and she won, and she said this about 9/11.
1: All right.
10: And so, like, and finding that, like, you know, the system of capitalism and racism and white supremacy, et cetera, have all, and Islamophobia have all been used, you know, to colonize lands, right, to take resources from other people. And so this is like a long trajectory. And we're just seeing the manifestations of that continuation, right, with 9/11. And so a lot of times when people are asking us to respond about, you know, attack, right, when if you look back, like, historically, right, you know, a lot of us come from lands that were colonized, lands where wars are being waged, right?
1: All
10: and a lot
1: lands.
2: Of shoving it all in there.
10: Or the policies in Europe. And so I find that we can connect over that, but then also that...
2: Some people don't have maps,
10: The idea that we have apologize for, like, a terror attack that, like, a couple of people did, and then there is
1: a couple people did
10: to reparations for genocide and for slavery, et cetera, is something that I kind of find reprehensible.
2: Literally said it.
1: Oh, I can't.
2: So who's this, Chris? Who won that?
8: Remember that?
7: This is Abir Kawas. She's running for...
1: Abir Kawas?
7: Abir Kawas.
2: Abir Kawas for city council.
8: I want a beer
7: she's named state senate.
2: State senate, and so she won her primary.
7: She won her primary last night. She was in Mamdani. She was one of the four of the Mamdani.
2: Nice job, et cetera,
7: et cetera,
1: et cetera.
8: We have played her before.
2: I think you're right.
1: Have we?
2: Yeah.
1: Really?
8: I think we've played her before.
1: She's insane.
8: And I think that that's the same stupid interview she did on that one podcast, sitting on a couch. I can still see her.
7: Yes, Jeffy.
8: Yes. Nightmare.
2: That's good. All right.
1: So she's, her name is Abir, as in get me
7: a beer.
8: Abir.
7: A-B-E-R.
8: Yeah.
7: A-B-E-R.
1: All right. Wow.
2: We can't share a country with people who think like this. I'm sorry. It just handshake and be on your way.
1: Amazing. All right. We'll have overtime coming up, and then see you back here tomorrow.
11: This is Pat Gray Unleashed.
12: Hey there, welcome to the 4 Minute Buzz. I'm Hillary, and here's a good news story to lift your spirits. For the very first time ever, wind and solar power generated more electricity than gas for an entire month. In April 2026, those two renewable energy sources produced a record 531 terawatt hours of electricity. That's 54 more than gas plants generated globally. And this wasn't a fluke. Researchers at the energy think tank Ember say gains were recorded across all major economies: China, the EU, the US, Australia, Chile, and Brazil. Now, countries around the world, they've been turning to wind and solar because they are cheap, homegrown, and secure. And this means that in many markets, when renewables are generating, they can push down wholesale electricity prices because they're often the cheapest source available at that moment. The cost of solar panels, wind turbines, and battery storage, it's dropped substantially over the past decade due to manufacturing scale and technology improvement. And while most conservatives generally believe renewables should be added to the energy mix alongside oil, natural gas, and clean coal rather than replacing them entirely, this is a step in the right direction to keep energy prices affordable. Also, if you have ever been on the internet near a dog, you know we rate dogs. It's the social media account where every dog submitted by followers gets rated, and the scale starts at 12 out of 10 because, let's be honest, no dog deserves less. Matt Nelson started We Rate Dogs back in college as a joke with a particular sense of humor, and then it became a phenomenon with millions of followers worldwide. But here's what makes this story more than just a feel-good internet moment. All of that love for dogs, it turned into something real. Nelson launched the 1510 Foundation, a nonprofit that covers expensive medical bills for shelter dogs, helping them get healthy enough to be adopted. Well, recently, Nelson took his mission to Vail, Colorado for the GoPro Mountain Games. Nelson partnered with Eagle County Animal Services for a live dog adoption party on the CoLab Creator stage there, putting local shelter dogs in front of a crowd and making the case one pup at a time for why adoption changes lives. He also hosted a live dog rating session, which is exactly as joyful as it sounds. Well, the annual event, it has other events tailored for dog lovers, from group walks to wiener dog races to the ever-popular leaping contest. In fact, this year marked a new record in the Doc Dogs Jumping Contest. Mayhem the Greyhound tied her world record with a jaw-dropping 9-foot, 2-inch jump, organizer said. So, all in all, 30 dogs were adopted, and Purina provided adopted dogs with a 6-month food supply. Pacifico also donated adoption kits with bowls, toys, leashes, and collars, while Thule provided high-quality harnesses, according to the organizers of the event. So a lot of good boys, a good cause, and a very good weekend, and I would give it a 15 out of 10. And then here's a feel-good shift happening quietly in households all across America. A new study based on the American Time Use Survey found that fathers in the U.S. are spending more time with their children and less time at work since the pandemic. Specifically, college-educated dads have cut their paid work hours by an average of 6 hours per week, while raising the time they spend on childcare and housework by more than 4 hours. Researchers say that it's partly due to the rise of flexible working. In 1965, the typical married father hardly spent half an hour each day actively engaged in childcare, but today, most dads typically spend more than 80 daily minutes actively playing with kids, reading and playing, changing their diapers, driving them to sports, and going over homework. To make time for kids, modern fathers have reduced their daily office work by more than an hour, and not to mention they cut down on their TV time by 30 minutes as they pour more of their waking life into being at home. And one of the study's leads called it a significant recalibration and a generational shift in how men use their time. I'm Hillary, that's your 4 Minute Buzz, and here's Glenn.
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1: Glenn Beck is on!
2: Hello, America. It is Wednesday, isn't it? Yeah, it's Wednesday. It's Wednesday. We're halfway through. Everything is downhill from here. Got a great show for you planned. Not for today, but one of these days I'll reveal that great, great show. Today we have we have actually a lot of stuff we have to talk about because the elections happened yesterday in New York. And guess what? The socialist won. Three of them. New York is going to hell in a handbasket. And, gee, who said that was going to happen? Who warned you Democrats? They're going to primary you. They're going to eat you in the end. Starting in 2004, when you put Michael Moore in the box, I said, you don't play footsies with socialists. You think they're your friend. You think you're using them. They're using you. And when they have enough power, they will eat you. I mean, you think Michael Moore got that big on Twinkies? No, he's been eating Democrats for quite some time. Look, here's the thing. It's happening, and we have to know how to fight it. So I'm going to tell you all the news that happened, and then I'm going to show you how to fight it this hour and so much more on the rest of the program. And it is actually a great show. Hang on. We start in 60 seconds. 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
2: All right. Woo! Let me start with the news. One of the things trending today is Social Security is going broke. What? I've never heard that. It's what? Let me get my arms around that one. It's going broke? When did that happen? It's the most popular government program in America, and it's quietly going broke while everybody politely agrees not to bring it up at dinner or especially during an election, okay? Social Security. You love it, your grandmother loves it, and the math loves no one. The Retirement Trust Fund runs dry, Social Security Administration says, in 2032. That is 6 years, six big years. And unlike global warming, this is actual math, so it will run dry in 6 years. And when it does, the checks don't stop. They just get smaller by almost 25%. Now, do you think things are going to be cheaper or more expensive by 2032? I don't know. I guess it could go either way. I mean, we did buy Social Security. Wasn't some, you know, sham. So I guess we might buy that prices will be cheaper. This is going to happen to everybody. The retiree, the widow, the disabled steel worker. No exceptions, no mercy. Now, CBS News has known this was coming. NBC News knew this was coming. I knew this was coming. You knew this was coming. The newspapers knew that. Every president has known this was coming for 40 years. 40 years. We've had more warning about this than Y2K. We had more warning than this on disco, on my own hairline. And we've done the same thing for all of those things. Nothing until now. It's embarrassing, isn't it? I mean, look at it. It's really getting embarrassing. Social Security, I would say, is a Ponzi scheme, but it's not really a Ponzi scheme. I know that's a fun thing to say at parties, but a Ponzi scheme is illegal, and it hides the math. So there's the difference. Social Security is perfectly legal and prints the math every single year in a report so long and so boring that Congress has successfully avoided reading it since the Carter administration. So it's not a con. It's telling you. It's right out in the open. Yep, this doesn't work. It's not a Ponzi scheme. It's a chain letter. Okay. Here's how the chain works. The money you pay in, it's not sitting in a box with your name on it. I know Al Gore said there's going to be a lockbox. There's no lockbox. The lockbox contains IOUs and a post-it note. Your taxes go straight right out the door to today's retiree. And your promise that tomorrow's worker is going to cover you. It's called pay as you go. And it works beautifully. As long as there's always more people paying in than cashing out. How's that going? Come on, America. How's that going? What's one of the problems, the other problem we don't ever want to talk about? And we're like, well, that's good because of planet Earth. Okay. The people who are like, we're going, planet Earth, planet Earth, planet Earth. I don't want to bring children into this world because planet Earth, planet Earth, planet Earth. We need more Social Security. Here's the problem, gang. In 1960, there were 5 workers for every retiree. Today, there are fewer than 3. By the 2070s, there will be barely 2. Now, the Bipartisan Policy Center said this, and, you know, we've built a program that assumed Americans would keep having babies like it was 1955. And then we all act shocked when nobody's having babies like it's 1955. We taxed work. We subsidized not work. And the population did exactly what populations do when you change the incentives. They don't work. They don't have babies. The system isn't failing because somebody's evil. It's failing because the arithmetic is wearing a halo. This modest, beloved, demographically doomed program is what you might call socialism light. All the unsustainability with half the calories. And here's where it would get funny if it wasn't so horrific. I mean, a banana peel is funny until it happens to you, you know? The safety net is buckling. It's over. It's over. And the loudest, fastest rising voices in American politics, what do you think they're reaching for? More socialism. Mm-hmm. They look at socialism light and say, you know what will fix this is socialism heavy. Regular, full-strength socialism. Extra shot, oat milk, no apology. Let's go for it. This week in New York, yesterday, the mayor's hand-picked slate of Democratic socialists ran the table. All 3 candidates that he backed won. 2 sitting congressmen got bounced. They were Democrats. They were Democrats. Nah, we need a socialist. The Democratic establishment got booed off its own television. Even John Fetterman, who now wanders, you know, into his own party like he's the last guy at a Halloween party that didn't hear they changed the theme. And it's like, the dirtbag left is surging. Yeah, John, it is. And you're the only one left. When Fetterman is your moderate, the Overton window has left the building and taken a car. The flagship socialist fix for Social Security, you're never going to guess. Guess what their plan is. How did you know this? Tax the rich. Shut up. Lift the cap. Now, here's the real point buried in here someplace. Right now, you stop paying Social Security tax at $184,500 of income. If you make more than that, you stop paying that. Okay. The nurse pays on every dollar she earns. Now, the reason why the hedge fund guy doesn't, he pays a sliver of that, $184,000, is because the idea is that's what you're going to get back someday, okay? Everybody pays the same because you're all going to get the same. But here's what happens. The rich guy pays, I mean, if they want to lift this cap, he'll pay on every dime, and then they will also say to him, and you don't get anything back. That doesn't seem fair. But okay, it feels rigged, and feels rigged is not nothing. Even Bernie Moreno from Ohio has teamed up with Elizabeth Warren. No. Yeah, yeah. A Republican, in air quotes, and the Democrat, in air quotes, get together. Lift it, tax every single dollar, soak the rich completely. And you know what that buys you? If you soak them completely, it closes half the gap. Half. That's the government's own number. That's not my number. You can confiscate everything above the cap. Take it all, and you're still standing in a hole because you cannot tax your way out of a... What are we short of? What are we short of here? I was going to tell you. Now I want you to think. What is the real shortage here? Is it money? No. The real shortage is babies. The problem was never the slices. The problem is the baby pie. Babies. They're not growing fast enough. We're not making them, okay? So more people keep showing up hungry, which brings me to the thing that nobody teaches anymore, the exact reason we might do this to ourselves. A whole generation has been raised on a fairy tale. Socialism is kindness. Capitalism is cruelty. Socialism shares. Capitalism hoards. It's a lovely story. It really is. The only minor flaw is it's backwards. Socialism is a theory about how to divide the pie. Capitalism is the thing that bakes the pie. You can argue about slicing it all night, and we should. But if you switch off the oven, the fairness committee that you've just put together, they're standing in an empty kitchen, dividing the smell of bread that one day was here. Capitalism didn't pull a billion human beings out of extreme poverty in a single generation because bankers are saints. They did it because you, free people, trading freely under the rule of law, generate wealth no central planner has ever matched. That's not faith. That's the scoreboard. That's the game. That's it. It's all right there. Now, there is a downside of capitalism. Capitalism without, and this is where we've gone wrong, without a moral society that self-regulates, that says, I don't want to be the greediest person in the world, okay? Without the rule of law, that's just theft with better branding. That's all that is. Same thing with socialism. It's theft with branding. And that's what we have now. Capitalism has become corrupt because it has found a path to power in D.C. And D.C. encouraged it. So D.C. and capitalism have become corrupted. You have the corruption with the drug companies, where they write the laws and then Congress passes them. Do you think the drug companies are going to write laws that Congress will pass that will hurt their business or keep us in check? No. And then it only gets worse when you officially merge business with government. Why? Because humans are the problem. We have a baby shortage and we have a human problem. Look at the other headline that just came out yesterday. The Justice Department has charged 455 people in $6.5 billion of healthcare fraud. Who did this? People. Doctors billing Medicare for wound grafts, hospice patients they never saw, marked up 2,000%. How is this fraud happening? I'll tell you. Human greed. And in most cases that we're finding now, that greed was coupled with state, local, and federal government officials who turned a blind eye. Now, why would they turn a blind eye? Because it helped them. Because they have a different kind of human greed. The greed of power. You see, none of this is going to be solved by getting rid of capitalism or adopting socialism or anything else. You have to change the person, and government can't do that. You know, this isn't capitalism. That what's happening with our healthcare system now, that's not capitalism. That's not socialism. When you're stealing from it, it's neither of those things. That's greed gaming the system, whatever the system is. Dr. Oz said the fraud like that drains $100 billion a year. to double the life of Medicare trust fund if we just stopped it. We double the life. So no, the lesson is not capitalism good, socialism bad, the end, or the other way around. That lesson is so, I mean, it's a bumper sticker and it's stupid. Every system runs on honesty, guardrails. People will do the boring maintenance that none of us have wanted to do. Capitalism bakes the cake, bakes the bread. It makes the food. The rule of law makes sure nobody walks off with the oven. Socialism keeps promising you a shiny, beautiful bin. And you discover that, wait a minute, that's a trash can. Okay? We may actually go full socialist in this country. I never thought I would say that, but we may actually do it because everything I predicted in 2004 and every day almost after is all happening. And not because the arguments are good. They're not being taught. Nobody is teaching the truth. The net is fraying, period. The salesmen are charming. The textbook is quiet. And the kid who never heard the other side will always buy the only pitch in the room. So today on today's show, I want to fix that. I want to teach it to you out loud with a smile and a straight face before 2032 teaches it for us. And trust me, this professor does not grade on a curve. So we'll do that here in just a second. First, let me tell you about Relief Factor. World Cup is amazing. Seriously, watch these guys for 5 minutes. The speed, the collisions, the sudden stops and starts. The fact that everyone can run for 90 minutes and still have enough energy to, you know, to pretend that, you know, they're dying every time somebody brushes against them. It's really incredible. If you're one of those guys, what happens when all that catches up with you? When your joints hurt, when your back is stiff, when every ache and pain starts showing up, life's going to get smaller and it's going to happen fast because, well, not because you're weak, but because that's what happens to all of us. You know, pain changes what you feel like doing. And that's why I'm such a believer in Relief Factor. It was developed by doctors to help reduce or eliminate pain by addressing the inflammation, which is often one of the root causes. 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
2: So, Ricky, I have misplaced the story of, I want to say it was Moreno. Who is the guy who Senator walked Cassidy? Into the coffee shop?
5: Oh, Goldman. Goldman. Yeah, it was Craig Goldman.
2: Yes, thank you.
5: Yeah, we have that cut.
2: So, Goldman, he walks into a coffee shop in New York, and he just orders a cup of coffee, blah, blah, blah. And then there's a post from this coffee shop. We didn't recognize who you were until after you left. We don't want your genocidal mania in here. I mean, just tore this guy apart. He's a Democrat, and he is also, dare I say it, a Jew. He has been playing footsie with the left the whole time. And so they tear him apart, and what does he say? He says something nice about them. He said, you know, I was in and everybody there was so delightful. And I'm sorry that you would say that. You know, I needed a bathroom for my daughter. We were in the area. We stopped in. It was for customers. I felt bad. You guys let me use the bathroom for her anyway. So I bought a cup of coffee and I enjoyed myself. I'm really sorry you feel that way. It was a really nice response. But why did he make it? He made it because he was still trying to get the left and the people who hate the Jews and are full-fledged socialists to like him. Remember, I'm one of you guys. No, you're not. You're not. Goldman, you're not one of them. I mean, how many times in history do Jews have to learn the lesson? You can't play nicely with these people. They will eat you in the end. And, you know, it happens over and over again. And you watch and you're like, why is this happening? Why are you doing that? Don't you listen to them? When you hear people say, I think those people should be interred. You know, that's what the left is now saying about people who are involved in MAGA. I think we should put them in camps, re-education camps. They have to be purged from our system. I'm quoting some of the biggest Democrats out there. When you have people who are saying, you know what, river to the sea, all Jews have to go, blah, blah, blah, you should take them seriously. Because it seems like those people mean it. Stop playing footsie. This is really your last call. Democrats, this is it. This is your last call. You're about to go full-fledged Antifa, full-fledged Palestinian craziness, and full-fledged socialist if you don't wake up and get out now. All right, let me tell you. Last year, 1 in 6 Americans lost money to the digital fraud. 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
1: Okay, I want to help out the homeschoolers. I want to help you out if you can't defend capitalism. You can't explain why it's better than socialism, because I'm telling you, we are going to be a socialist nation if we don't stop this soon, and that is going to require us to be stronger people, better educated people. And there was something that I read when I was a kid, and I think it was iPencil. I can't remember exactly. And so I'm going to bastardize it horribly, but I'm holding a pencil, yellow, six sides, little pink eraser at the top. And we've used these our whole life. I mean, you don't know, use them now, but we use them our whole life. Everybody had one. Okay. Nobody on earth, even though you have these, nobody on earth knows how to make this thing. Not me, not even the man who runs the pencil factory. I mean, he knows what it takes, but he's not the guy doing all of it. Not the CEO, not his best engineer, not the genius three cubicles down who corrects everybody's grammar. Not that guy. It's a pencil. The cedar comes from comes off a mountain in the Pacific Northwest. It's cut by a steel saw. That steel came from iron ore in Minnesota, smelted with coal hauled by the rails by people who are long dead, okay? The graphite comes out of the ground in Sri Lanka.

0: and it's mixed with clay from Mississippi. The little band up at the top, it used to be copper from Chile, zinc from Canada. The yellow paint, the rubber that never once met a rubber tree in its life, all of these things, thousands of people on five continents that don't speak the same language, who never met, who'd probably cross the street to avoid each other, you know, if they did. All of them, somehow or another, without even knowing it, have conspired to put this perfect little writing machine in a child's hand for less than a quarter. These people couldn't agree on lunch, and they built the pencil. And here's the key. No one was in charge. There is no pencil czar. There's no department of pencils in a marble building deciding how much graphite Sri Lanka needs to mine this year. Nobody on the planet wakes up at 3 o'clock in the morning in a cold sweat thinking, dear God, does Ohio have enough erasers? Nobody does. It just happens every day. It's a miracle so ordinary we walk right past it on the way to complain about something. So here's how you explain capitalism and socialism. If no one is smart enough to plan a pencil, nobody, it doesn't take anybody, it just happens. Who exactly do we figure is smart enough to plan an entire economy? You know this person, right? You meet the man who flunked the pencil, but I think he's probably pretty good on running healthcare or energy or lunch for 300 million people. No, no. There's this economist named Friedrich Hayek. He spent his life on this one idea. The knowledge that it takes to run an economy doesn't live in any one place. It's scattered across millions and billions of heads. It's the welder who can feel a batch of steel running brittle. It's the grocer who notices that young families are starting to move in, and they're starting to move in and they got all these kids, so I better stock up more diapers. It's the farmer that can read the sky. None of them could write down what they know. They couldn't fill it out in a form. They'd lose the form. But they act on it every single day. And the price tag is how they talk to one another. Copper jumps. And a man in a workshop who has never spent one waking thought on the nation of Chile suddenly figures out we should use less copper. He didn't know why. I don't think he even wants to know why. I don't want to know why. But the number told him, hey, slow down on the copper. Somebody else in the world is using a lot of it and they need it worse than you do right now. So slow down. That message races around the planet at the speed of light without one human being saying, put out the warning on copper. There's no forum. There's no phone call. Nobody's scheduling a meeting about it. But then we introduce a central planner. Let's just say, best heart in the world. It's Mother Teresa with a PhD and a spreadsheet and the most sincere Mother Teresa desire to help the poor. And she stands up and she says, we don't need all this messy haggling over prices. I'll decide. I'm going to set the prices. You love me. I love you. You know my heart. We'll just plan it. How hard can it be? And the second Mother Teresa does that, she turns off the lights. She blinds herself to the one thing that is telling everyone what everybody else knew. She's not stupid. She's not greedy. She's been handed the job. No human, no computer can pull off, because the information she needs doesn't exist in any form that they can hold. It's in the lives of the welders and the hands of the farmer's gut. And it dies the instant that you tell them to stop deciding for themselves and wait for the memo. Then the farmer's like, well, I got to tell you, my gut says this, but the memo says do this. And that's when the breadline happens. Breadlines are real. And it happens the same way every single time. It's honestly, it's like a band that only knows one song. That's what socialism is. Because those countries, they were not stuffed with lazy people, evil people, stupid people. The people were the same. We're the same. We're proving it right now. We took one nation and we split it down the middle with a wall. And we waited 40 years like the world's bleakest science fair. East German, West German. Same people, same Beethoven, same grandmother's recipe, same family. Sometimes they were on different sides of the wall. One side became one of the richest places on earth, and the other side bugged its own citizens, ran out of coffee, and built a wall. Same people, what happened? And by the way, notice which direction people were climbing over that wall. In all of history, all the history of that wall, not one man ever risked the searchlights and the machine gun towers to sneak into East Germany for shopping or the good food. Pull up a satellite photo of Korea tonight. The south of Korea, South Korea, it is a blanket of light. The north is a black hole with one lonely pinprick where the dictator keeps his lamp on. Same people, same mountains, same conditions, one border, one difference. So when somebody tells you socialism just hasn't been done right, ask them and ask them gently, how many times do we have to see the same movie end the same way before we stop being surprised at the ending? How many times do you go to the movie and go, wait, so Jaws, the shark was going to eat the swimmers? I didn't see that one coming this time. We've seen it. It ends the same way every time. We own this story on every format. We know in the end the dog doesn't make it. So let me spend a second being the kind of man I always ask you to be and give you the strongest thing the other side says. Because I can't just hand you an easy version of the argument. I'm not informing you. I would be flattering you. And I don't want to do that. I hate when I ask a question of ChatGPT or some one of these AIs and they're like, that is a very smart question. Shut up. Just give me the facts. Okay? The socialist will look at my pencil and say, beautiful story, Glenn. That's really nice. I mean, that's really Hallmark movie stuff. It's great. I'm going to cry in the end. Oh, and do you end up together? Okay. But your market made that pencil. And the market can't make a single thing that it can't slap a price tag on. It can't price clean air. It can't price a stable climate. It can't price the quiet dignity of a man who has built something with his own hands. So it just ignores them. It runs clean off the cliff with those things and calls it efficiency. Here's the thing about that argument. It's not wrong. And any honest defender of the markets has to own that. He's not wrong. And then I could go harder. The wealth doesn't stay polite. It doesn't sit in the corner, Glenn, sipping water. It buys senators. It writes the rules of the very game. It swears it's playing fair. A kid born in a dying town with a worn out school, you're going to look him in the eye and tell him, you know, his reward is tied to his effort when the race was 3/4 run before he put his shoes on? Absolutely fair. Absolutely fair. That is correct. So if you want to be honest, where do you land? Well, you don't burn down the engine that lifted more human beings out of crushing poverty than anything else in the entire history of the world. This is why I'm a conservative. You look at the whole situation, you go, what worked, what doesn't? Okay, the engine is good. The corruption is bad. Okay, That's what you have to do. When China and India finally quit trying to plan every single pencil and let the markets breathe, 1 billion people climbed up out of the kind of poverty that kills your children. 1 billion. No charity, no revolution, no 5-year plan ever came close 1,000 miles to something like that number. What it did was let ordinary people own things, trade things, keep a little of what they earned. You don't put out a house fire by knocking the house down. You build the thing the market can't. The rule of law. A real shot for that kid. A fence at the edge of the cliff. You build it around the engine, not in place of the engine. And the part that has almost nothing to do with money, when the government owns the work, the government owns the worker. You keep saying, well, the capitalist owns the worker. Well, the government will too, because it's humans that are involved. A man who can take your living can make you say almost anything. He can make you applaud until your hands bleed when all you want to do is weep. You won't weep. You'll clap because he owns you. In a free economy, if one boss fires you for what you believe, you just walk down the street to the next one, unless the government is involved. The government is supposed to be the policeman. If a powerful man hates your idea, somebody else prints it. They might even just print it just to make a buck off the controversy. That grubby, profit-hungry marketplace is the very same thing that keeps the dissident fed. The freedom of the spirit and freedom of the wallet were never two things. They were always one thing wearing two coats. So let me quickly end where I started with the pencil. The reason why this little miracle works, the reason a quarter's worth of cedar and Chilean copper assembles itself in a child's hand with nobody in charge, is that it trusts something that no planner ever can or will. It actually trusts you. It trusts the welder that they've never met, the farmer, the grocer, the grandmother. It trusts that millions of free people, each one knowing one small true thing, will, between them, know more than any genius in any capital ever could. Socialism says that the people at the top are wise enough to run your life. Capitalism at its best says something much humbler and a whole lot more radical. Nobody's that wise. Not the king, not a committee, not a computer, not the man with the spreadsheet and the very sincere face, not Mother Teresa. Nobody. So we'll leave deciding the only people who actually know, which is all of us, one at a time. And I'd rather live in a country that admits nobody knows how to make this pencil, because that's the country that figured out how to make a billion of those pencils and then hand them to the poor. More in a minute. All right, let me tell you about our sponsor this half hour. 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
0: So Ricky has spent the last 3 minutes yelling at me. What is it you're whining about now? What is it you're angry about?
11: If I'd been able to invest all the Social Security I've been paying in since I was 16, I'd be rich by now and not have to work for you. So what is the solution? Teach me, O wise one.
0: What was your... Well, I'm sorry, I missed the complaint. I'm sorry, I tune out whining.
11: I said I'd be rich by now if I didn't have to pay all my stuff into Social Security and never get it back, and I wouldn't have to work for you.
0: So, and I feel exactly the same. I feel exactly the same way. You got to get past... We all have to get past... I've been ripped off, you've been ripped off. We've all been lied to, but they've been telling us the whole time this was coming. We have to now just fix it with our kids. Your kids should be investing in the stock market. Now, you should be investing. You should be saving your money. And I know how hard that is. There were times where saving money, after they take it from me from Social Security, I have nothing left. But if we teach our kids, start young, $25 a week, a month, just make that a habit, put it away and never touch it. Compounding interest is one of the most important lessons that we can teach the youth today. Compounding interest.
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15: Hey there, I'm Hillary. This is your 4-Minute Buzz, and here are some more of today's good news stories. You know, every once in a while, a story comes along that reminds you what the internet is actually capable of, and this one stars a 4-year-old cat named Freddy. Freddy lives in the seaside town of Skegness, England, and for the past year or so, he's had a very important job, greeting shoppers at the entrance of the local Tesco supermarket. Every day, he'd curl up in his little box in the store foyer, pose for selfies, and generally make people's grocery runs a whole lot better. Well, he even has his own Facebook page with thousands of followers. And then one unhappy customer filed a complaint, and Freddy's box and blanket were removed from the store. The town of Skegness was not having it. Petitions launched almost immediately, gathering thousands of signatures. Supporters from across the UK and beyond called Freddie a, quote, beacon of joy. The good news? Common sense prevailed. Tesco management met with Freddie's owner, Julie Mazinski. The local council clarified it had never actually asked for his removal, and an agreement was reached. A Tesco spokesperson previously confirmed that Freddie remains very much a part of the community, while stressing the need to follow food safety regulations, meaning you can't be inside the main store area. So Freddie's back in the foyer, back in his box, and back on the blanket, and back on the job. And part of that job, posing for selfies with shoppers. Julie said it best, without the support of his fans and the neighborhood, we couldn't have done this. So Freddie, no more procrastinating. Your shift starts now. And in some other news, we recently told you about a breakthrough in the fight against one of the deadliest cancers. The exact cause of most pancreatic cancer, it's not completely known according to the American Cancer Society, but a new pill called daraxonrasib has been shown to nearly double the survival time for people with advanced pancreatic cancer, a disease that has long been considered almost undruggable. In a 500-person clinical trial, this drug increased average survival from 6.7 months to 13.2 months. It also caused fewer side effects than standard chemotherapy. Pancreatic cancer, it has a 5-year survival rate below 15%, making it one of the most stubborn cancers in medicine. Researchers called this the first real sign of significant progress against the disease, which is wonderful news for those dealing with or caring for those with the disease. Daraxonrasib was given the green light to begin an early access program by the FDA. If there are no negative incidents, formal approval might happen later in 2026. And sometimes the heroes you never expected are the ones who show up when it matters most. In Enid, Oklahoma, those heroes had four legs and a whole lot to say. On the night of April 23rd, an EF4 tornado with winds up to 200 miles per hour tore through Enid, giving residents only minutes to take cover. And Adam and Mary Sloat, their teenage daughter and two neighbors, they barely made it into their underground storm shelter before the twister demolished everything above them. They were convinced that their 3-year-old pet goats, Percy and Penny, would not be able to survive the violent tornado. Mary said there was glass shattering, we could hear bricks falling, so when the storm passed, they were alive, but they were trapped. Well, thousands of bricks from their collapsed chimney had caved in on top of the cellar doors and they couldn't get out. Now, what they didn't know is that their two pet goats, 3-year-olds Percy and Penny, they had survived the storm. And those goats went to work. They climbed on top of the rubble directly above where the family was buried and they stomped and bleated without stopping until first responders followed the sound and started digging. Mary said the rescuers had no idea where we were, but Percy and Penny knew. They stood right over us and kept up a steady stream of noise until the emergency people came over and started removing the bricks. A firefighter later told Adam Sloat, "We had no idea where you were until we saw your goats." The whole family was pulled to safety, and Percy and Penny, they are, no kidding, they're heroes. I'm Hillary. That's your 4-Minute Buzz.
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2: Hello, America. Welcome to the Glenn Beck Program. It's Wednesday. Got a lot of news to cover. Antifa finally has been charged federal charges. You remember when they attacked the ICE facility in Texas? They shot a police officer in the neck. They're all very surprised now. Wait a minute. The guy who did the shooting, he got 100 years? Yeah, he got 100 years. You know, if this thing is overturned, you'll know we're not going to survive. If this is left to stand, we're going to make it. You have to start saying, these people are like, wait a minute, I thought we could get away with it. Wait until I tell you the whole story. It's coming up this hour and so much more. Let me tell you first about our sponsor. It's Preborn. The Ministry of Preborn is doing more right now to help champion the cause of life than just about anybody else out there. And there's a lot of great organizations that are doing, but I really, really like this organization. And it involves people like you who give because saving children from abortion actually means something to you. For far too long, the left has told expecting moms that the child inside of them is nothing more than a clump of cells. It's not true. Preborn is working to educate them and love the moms. And how easy is it to disprove it? An ultrasound. Preborn's network of clinics saves 200 babies every day by offering free ultrasounds to expecting moms, doubling that baby's chance that the mom will choose life. And if that was all they did, it would be enough. But it's not. Preborn also supplies moms with diapers and car seats and counseling for up to 2 years after that, so she knows she has some sort of a safety net. 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And Preborn matters so much. 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That's preborn.com/Beck, sponsored by Preborn. All right, there is something really glorious that is happening in America. And I can't believe it. It's happening with soccer in the World Cup. I mean, I am not interested at all in the World Cup. And finally, I am suddenly fascinated by the World Cup. And I think why is because the world came and they didn't lecture us. They came to play. And somewhere between the kickoff and the final whistle, the people who came to watch, the visitors watching, are discovering something the people who sell them opinions never wanted them to see. They're seeing the actual real America. They arrive here and they have expected to see the caricature, the cruel, broken down, dangerous, you know, cops riding on the hood of a car shooting people. And instead they find a barbecue or a stranger waving to them into a parking space, you know, 70,000 people in a stadium who really don't care, you know, what flag you arrived under. Just can you play or not? For years, these people have been told America is the villain. You're not going to like Americans. And America's a bad place. Instead, have you noticed how many of them are like, I would live here in a heartbeat? And all because of soccer. Soccer has everybody's attention. And because of that, politicians are reaching for soccer too. And I was really disgusted yesterday. Before I get to that, let me just play a couple of things that I think are really cool. What people are actually saying about us. Let's play. Let's play cut 16, please.
3: Have they got a message for the Scottish fans that have taken over the city for the last 2 days?
4: Yeah, absolutely. Stay here. Never leave. This is New Glasgow now. Don't leave.
5: I just want to say thank you to the fan base. You guys are absolutely electric. You brought an energy to Boston that we've been missing. So thank you very much. And it's now added Scotland to the list of places to visit because you guys are a great crew.
3: Amazing. And yourself?
5: Please don't leave. We're going to miss you guys when you're gone.
6: This was the best thing that happened to this city. These Scots, all these Scots here, man. I love these people. And Uncle Fern, I'm saying right now, a year from today, I'm going to Scotland and I'm going to do videos over there. And I'm going to have a hell of a time. I'm going to go for 10 days over there.
2: Okay. Those are Boston people who are like, I just love these people. And I feel the same way. I don't care what country they're from. I don't care what they look like. I don't care what flag. I don't care what team they're rooting for. None of it. None of it. They're coming over and they're discovering, I love America and we love them. It's great. It's great. Now let's wreck it with politics. When we started winning, the U.S. team started winning, the narrative machine kicked into gear. Wall Street Journal now, the editorial board, has published a piece titled America's Immigrant Soccer Team. And then, of course, the weasel John Cornyn amplified it, arguing the team's success really reflects America's historically welcoming immigration system. Okay, all right. This is not about soccer. This is all about politics. The article is clearly aimed at the ongoing debate over birthright citizenship and the Supreme Court case that is expected to rule on it, okay? Soccer is just the vehicle. So let's take their article. Let's count. The Journal noted that 6 of the 26 players on the roster were born outside the United States. Technically true. But birthplace is not the real question now, is it? The question is, how many of those players became Americans? 5 of those 6 were born to at least one American parent. So I don't care where you were born. If one of your parents is an American, you get citizenship at birth. That's not immigration. In any meaningful sense of the current political debate, that is not being debated. So you remove those 5 and you're left with 1 actual immigrant on the roster. He was born in Mexico. Zendejas, I guess. I don't know. He moved to the United States as a child. He became a citizen when his father was naturalized, when his father stood up by every public account, lawful, ordinary immigration story, the kind that very few people object to. He stands up and says, I will protect and defend the Constitution of the United States. He takes the test. And every player representing the United States in the World Cup has to be a verified American citizen. There's no ambiguity on that one. Yeah, but what about birthright citizenship? Okay, let's count those cases. Maybe you get 4. Maybe one born in New York to Nigerian parents before growing up in England. Then you have another one who was born to parents that came from El Salvador in Guatemala. Then you have a couple of others that were born in the United States to foreign-born parents whose status at the time is not publicly documented, so I don't know. But if you grant everyone the benefit of the doubt, that's 4 of 26. That's not a quarter of the team. That's not an argument for open borders. What the players demonstrate is something else entirely, Wall Street Journal, that people from around the world want to be a part of America. There's so much sleight of hand in this story. It is crazy. Take a true statement that ambitious people from everywhere strengthen this country, quietly substitute a different claim that borders, citizenship, and legal distinctions no longer matter. That's what's happening here. You're watching a magic show. They're not the same argument. And then you get John Cornyn coming in. John Cornyn, Republicans already made their judgment on you. In 2026 in the primary. Yeah, oh my gosh, it was just this year, wasn't it? It seems such a long time ago. He lost his party's nomination. Ken Paxton won. Ken won despite being outspent by Cornyn 10-1. You couldn't buy the voters, okay? Why? Because people are done with the Republican establishment and people like John Cornyn. What makes moments like this so striking is here's a politician rejected by his own voters who is still trying to shape a conversation they've moved beyond. Maybe it's conviction, maybe it's habit, maybe it's something else. I wonder what that could be. Either way, the larger story is not about one senator. It's about the political and media establishment just making mistakes in volume. For influence, forever, for my whole life, they just assumed they were the referees. And for my whole life, they generally were the referees. But today you're discovering, wait a minute, I'm just an ordinary participant in the game. I'm in the bleachers here. How did that happen? And I think that's the most encouraging part of this whole story. A new generation is coming up behind these weasels in the media and these weasels in Washington, people who are tired of the stale arguments, the broken trust, the endless attempt to divide Americans into competing camps, we're done with it. They all want, I don't care who they vote for. I actually do. If you're a socialist, you don't want this. But generally speaking, everybody who's joining in now, they want a country confident enough to welcome visitors, proud enough to be admired, clear enough about what citizenship means. Look at the list of the people in Boston. A country, we want a country that is open to those who want to contribute. If you come here legally, raise your hand, take an oath, commit yourself to the nation's future, generally speaking, we're happy welcoming you, okay? Because America does not owe anyone a place here. But because citizenship means joining a shared project, we want you here if you want to share in it. The question in, oh man, the question is not what America can do for you. The question is, what can you do to help build America? That's the country millions of visitors are seeing right now. A group of people who are like, they love their country. They're nice. They don't want to hate people. That's not who they are. And maybe someday the United States lifts the World Cup trophy. That would be sweet. But this year, the trophy is not the most important thing to me. What's remarkable is that the people who were told to fear America spend 90 minutes at a time seeing it for themselves. And they're discovering that the country they were warned about is not the country they found. So who's been lying to them the whole time? And why? By the way, Cornyn, we're not going to miss you. It's sad. It's really sad and pathetic to see you've lost, and now you're doing everything you can to burn the house down on the way out. It's really sad. We should have seen how much you really, I mean, how it's almost psychotic. If I can't have you, no one will. It's psychotic. You're a really bad boyfriend or ex-husband. Really bad. And I, for one, not going to miss you. I'm glad they threw your ass out the door in Texas. All right, back in just a second. Let me tell you about Rough Greens. I think dogs have a pretty good deal. You know, they don't pay taxes. They don't have to work. We have these two dogs that we got because they're abandoned. And so they're sitting on our porch. They sleep all the time. I mean, it's like, can you guys do something? I don't know what you have to do, but you should do something, don't you think? I mean, it's an admirable way to go through life, I guess, to do something. But we take care of them. 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
2: There is so much going on. If you're trying to teach your kids or yourself about American history, I mean, this is the summer to join Torch. I mean, there is so much going on. And on July 1st, I think, that's next week, we're doing a live special. We have a new doc that is coming out, America 250 doc, and it's called The Golden Door. And it's really, really good. We take you from New York to the White House, and it is, I mean, it's really well done. Really, really well done. I'll be there live. We'll be taking questions and things. Jason will be with me, and we'll be doing it from Washington, D.C. It is on July 1st, 8 p.m. only on Torch. You're really going to love this because of the history and inspiration and, quite honestly, the truth. Here is a trailer from Golden Door that premieres on Torch next week.
7: Now, on the base of the Statue of Liberty is a poem, and it's called The New Colossus. 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
1: The wretched refuse of your teeming shore. Send these, the homeless, tempest-tossed to me. I lift my lamp beside the golden door.
7: For more than a century, Americans heard those lines as an invitation to the world's dreamers, the fighters, the people who looked at tyranny and said, I'm going to go to a place where a man can rise, where I can be who I was born to be. It was never intended to be a suicide pact. And that's why I say this with zero apology. Zero new immigration until we can get this right. Because you can't understand immigration if you first don't understand its purpose. Well, we're going to correct that. From New York City, where it all started, we'll take a tour through history from some of the historic sites that wrote the immigration story in our country. And speaking of stories, I'm going to tell you the story of a young woman who stepped off a boat from Scotland. One generation later, her child achieved something I can guarantee you she could have never dreamt of. You think this kind of success happens in Somalia? It begins next week. You'll see it live with me July 1st, 8 p.m. Let me just play a little montage of the people who are coming and what they're saying about America. Let's remember this. Listen. Do we have it?
8: Here are the things I love about Americans. First of all, amount of patriotism. Flags everywhere, and I absolutely love it. Nobody on this planet can come even close to the amount of patriotism Americans have, especially American South. Another thing that really stands out is the amount of water Americans consume daily. Believe it or not, nobody else drinks so much clean water as Americans. At first, I thought, oh my God, this is so dumb. Nobody needs so much water. And to be honest, the only dumb one in the situation was me. I decided to give it a try and started drinking water on a regular basis, and I've never felt better. Headaches went away, skin cleared out. It's absolutely amazing thing. I love small talk. It makes you feel so much better. Of course, nobody gives a how are you really doing, that your day is crap. No, that's why you put a smile on your face, you leave your problems at home, and a cashier tells you, hi, how are you doing? With a smile on her face, it automatically brightens your day, and I love it.
9: Okay, I am just walking around randomly, no idea what's ahead of me, but I gotta show you these houses and these places. Gosh, no 10-foot fences. No rabid people trying to burgle, rape, and murder the citizens in Washington. My goodness, look, this is... Wow! Look at this! They really used to build beautiful buildings. Look at that! That would be a death trap in South Africa. Imagine walking through there in the middle of the day or the middle of night. I can also basically guarantee you'd have your throat slit in South Africa. But not yet. This is the land of the free, ladies and gentlemen. This is actually truly overwhelming. Look at that little fence. Such a tiny little fence. That's literally just decorative.
7: Let me stop this here. This is how we change the world. This is honestly why the French made the Statue of Liberty for us. They were trying to teach their own people. It's why Washington Crossing the Delaware, that painting, was painted in Germany for the Germans by a German painter, saying, look, America has it. We have beat our chests, and we're like, we're going to make everybody free. We're going to come in and bomb you, and then we're going to give you your freedom the way we like to give it to you. No, the way to change the world is live the example. Just live the example. And then when people come over here, they do what they're doing. My gosh, you would not believe America. They have it down. Look at what they're doing. Now, we don't have it down. You know that. I know that. Imagine how bad it is over in their countries that they think we've got it down. We don't need to get arrogant. We need just to recognize, yeah, this is a special place. This is a place that is different than everywhere else in the world. And it's good. It's good. Do we have problems to fix? Yes. Can we fix them? Yes. Why can we fix them? Because we're Americans. So let's fix it the American way, not the European way. The European way is government will fix it. You just sit down, stay out of it. We'll fix it. We'll tell you how to live your life. It's not the American way. That's not how we got here. This is the greatest example I have ever seen in my lifetime of just live your life the way you're supposed to. People will notice and they'll say, my gosh, we got to be more like that. What makes them special? That's how you take real freedom, the real principles of our country, and share them with the world. Not through the State Department, not through USAID, not through any of that. Live your principles, America, and people will notice and want it. 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
1: Okay. It has been a pleasure in the last couple of weeks as we're building up to the 250th anniversary to be able to teach you about America and tell you some of the stories about America and show how all of our problems really can be solved if we go back and look at our history. And I'd love to hear from you, you know, if you could write us or, you know, just drop us a line somewhere or another. I'd just like to know if it's connecting with you, if you're like, been there, done that, heard that before. Because I know I find such strength in learning from history, you know. And I have been trying to teach American history over the last couple of weeks and teach you and even teach myself. But I want to talk today, just for a second, the person who is holding the phone right now looking at it and pretty sure that the future has already been canceled. This is the younger generation, and I can't imagine what it's like to grow up being you today, because nothing seems real. Nothing seems solid, you know? And the first thing you need to know, is this: your fear is not stupid. It's not. You look out and you look out to the world and you see reasons to worry everywhere. I do too. But I have a well that I can pull from. You know, you were told civilization has 20 years left unless we solve the crisis at the moment, and you're probably 20, okay? You see machines now that can write and paint and code and think faster than you can, and you wonder, are jobs even going to exist by the time I get there? You see prices of things completely detached from paychecks, housing detached from wages, headlines that read like countdown clocks on everything. You've done the math on your life, the life that you were promised, and the numbers don't work, and you know that, and so you feel like you've been lied to. And I'm not going to tell you to cheer up. That's a little insulting. Hey, cheer up. Hang in there, kitty. But I want to tell you something that history class never got around to teaching you, because this is where all the secrets lie. You're not the first generation to be handed the end of the world. It happens all the time. You're just the first generation that was taught that you're not going to survive it. You're not strong enough to do it. So let me introduce you to some people.

0: There was a guy named James Monroe. He was crossing an icy river in the dark to attack an unbelievable, the strongest army in the world. They had no chance of winning. That kid, when he was in the boat, he was 18 years old, James Monroe. There's a French aristocrat that is named Lafayette. Lafayette is here, okay? Lafayette crossed an ocean to fight for a country that wasn't even his. You know how old Lafayette was? 19. Alexander Hamilton was an immigrant orphan, barely out of his teens. Nathan Hale, they put a rope around his neck and he said, "My only regret is I only have one life to give for my country." You know how old he was? 21. Okay, these aren't old men in powdered wigs. Wigs came later, the paintings. In 1776, they were young, scared, broke, and in way over their heads. They didn't have an army. They had no meaningful navy. They had no money worth speaking of. They were rebelling against the most powerful empire on earth with odds that made any modern-day strategist laugh and go, I mean, the king laughed. Yeah, go ahead. Go ahead. Rebel all you want. If you would have told them they had no future, you wouldn't have sounded irrational. You would have sounded realistic. Most of the world would agree. But they built something anyway. And that's the part that matters. Not that they weren't afraid. They were. They acted despite what they were feeling. They acted despite what they felt the world had handed them. And if you look at this story honestly, you have to look at everything honestly, otherwise it becomes propaganda. Maybe the reason you've struggled to love this country is because you've spent your life hearing about all of its failures. Maybe you've come to assume that anyone telling the bright version of the story is hiding the receipts. I mean, just look at that. Did you know that those guys were in their teens? Did you know that? At the time of the revolution, they were in their teens. Well, then how could they be the powerful, rich, greedy, you know, capitalist that was just trying to... They're in their teens. Put the receipts down on the table. Let's look at all of the facts. The same generation that wrote all men are created equal tolerated slavery. That's a fact. America broke its promises to native tribes. That's a fact. We interred the Japanese. That's a fact. We have fallen short of our own ideals so many times it's hard to count. Sometimes really brutally, most times shamefully. And those facts don't disappear because they're uncomfortable. But neither does something else. America is unusual because it was founded not just on blood or language or tribe or territory. It was founded on an argument. It was founded on a sentence. We hold these truths to be self-evident that all men are created equal. That is the strangest national foundation in history. Nobody had ever uttered those words before. And here's why it was really strange. Because it embedded inside of that sentence a measuring stick. The measuring stick that judges everyone who touches it, including the men who wrote it. Slavery violated that principle immediately. The abolitionists didn't need to import a foreign philosophy to fight slavery. They used that line, America's own founding words, and said, that's your ruling stick. That's it. That's your measuring stick. You're failing. The suffragettes did the same thing. The civil rights movement. Martin Luther King did the same thing. Martin Luther King didn't reject the promise. He argued that America failed to keep the promise. He called it a promissory note that had come back marked insufficient funds. And he demanded, don't abandon the founding principle. He demanded we honored it. That's important. Because most young people feel their attention that they can't explain. They love justice, but they're not sure they love America. Well, what if those two things are not opposed to each other? It's the people that fail. What if the instinct that makes you angry when America falls short is itself deeply American? Think about that. When you say, this is beneath us. This is, we should do better. What standard are you judging it? Usually the ideals embedded in its founding, equality, liberty, human dignity, equal justice, equal treatment and justice under the law. You're reaching into the same well that generations before you reached into. The founders drew from that. The abolitionists drew from that. Suffragists drew from it. King drew from that well. You're drawing from that well now. Your frustration is not proof the idea failed. It's proof the idea is still alive. Now let's talk about the apocalypse that's coming. Because every generation gets an apocalypse. And they all feel permanent. They all feel unprecedented. They all feel final. Your great-grandparents got the Great Depression. They fought the Nazis. Can you imagine doing that? Banks collapsed in the Depression. Millions lost jobs. Bread lines everywhere. The land seems to fail. You know, there was dust bowls. Serious people announced that democracy was finished. But it wasn't. Then your grandparents got the Cold War. Children practiced nuclear drills because they genuinely believed the world would end in an afternoon. And it could be this afternoon. 13 days, the Cuban Missile Crisis went on. Some of the smartest people alive thought civilization might not survive the month. It did. And then there's crazy things like overpopulation. 1968, a Stanford professor named Paul Ehrlich published the population bomb. This thing is so discredited. Don't buy into the population bomb. Argument simple. Humanity is doomed. Mass starvation is inevitable. Hundreds of millions will die. Debate over. Okay? Smart people believed it. Politicians believed it. Journalists believed it. The future was settled. We're all going to die. Then came a guy named Norman Borlaug. He's a plant scientist. He's the guy who said, can we develop a high-yield wheat? Because if we can do that, then we can feed the world. The catastrophe that experts considered unavoidable never arrived because somebody had another idea. One stubborn man working in fields changed the equation. That could be you. You don't know. But the pattern is worth remembering. Not the fears we fake. The fears are real. The Depression was real. The Nazis were real. The Cold War was real. Nuclear annihilation was real. The threat of famine, real. The pattern is that human beings keep solving problems after the experts declare they're unsolvable. Which brings us to the machine that you're going to have to deal with. And this is the hardest, most complex problem we've ever dealt with. Artificial intelligence. And unlike some people, I'm not going to dismiss your concerns, and I'm also not going to stand on the roof and say we're all going to die. Because, look, this is real. And it is the defining technological question of your generation. But understand what the actual question is. The question isn't whether powerful technology is powerful. Is technology powerful? Yeah, it always has been powerful. The nuclear weapon. The question always is, who governs the power? Who controls the power? Who benefits from the power? Who's protected from the power? That's not a new question. That's the oldest political question there is. The founders wrestled with it too. Not about algorithms, but about governments, empires, majorities, human nature itself. How do you prevent concentrated power from crushing individual dignity? Well, their answer wasn't perfect, but it was profound. Checks and balances, consent of the governed, limits on authority, rights that exist before the government arrives and remain after the government leaves. The technology will change over and over again. Technology changes. But the question remains. So now we're back to the well. Because eventually every discussion about the future ends there at the well. Why does a human being matter? Why do individuals matter? The founders gave the answer, and you don't have to agree with it, but it shaped everything that followed. They argued that your rights don't come from a king or parliament or a president or a majority or a corporation or a machine. They're inherent and they belong to you because you're a human. That's what they meant by being endowed by your creator with certain inalienable rights. The source matters because anything granted by power can be revoked by power, any and everything. If the worth comes from the state can redefine it. If your worth comes from public opinion can withdraw it. If your worth comes from economic usefulness, a machine may eventually outperform you. But if human dignity exists independent of those things, then none of those things get the vote. Not the government, not the market, not the algorithm, not the crowd. None of it. That's the well. The belief that every person possesses value that cannot be measured by productivity, popularity, wealth, or utility. And wells matter because civilizations get thirsty, and we are really, really thirsty. Sooner or later, every generation reaches the point where fear runs ahead of confidence, where problems look bigger than the solution, where decline seems inevitable, where people become convinced history has finally arrived at the chapter where everything falls apart and we're all doomed. And that's where you find out whether there's any water left in that well, and there is plenty of it. Same well previous generations have had water from. Same one sustained people facing wars and depressions and revolutions and the Nazis and the crisis they were certain are going to destroy them. The future is not a weather report. It's not. It's not something that simply happens to you. It is something you help create. You weather. Every institution you inherited was once an impossible idea. Every freedom was once and still is fragile. Every improvement was once unfinished work. Somebody before you built those things while they were afraid. Not after the fear has disappeared, during that. And here's really the couple of keys that I haven't hit, but will in the couple of days. Because I feel this way. Nothing feels real and you feel empty. Okay? Build something. Build what? It's all online. Let me leave you this. God connects you to your soul, and that's what connects you to your family and to other people. That's imperative. Have children. Be good to them. Be good to people. See people. And the second thing is build with your hands. Your body connects you to your soul, and that cannot be dissevered. We're missing those two things. Those are really important because the torch is being handed to you now. Not because previous generations finished the job. They didn't. They knew they wouldn't. Nobody ever finishes it. That's why they pass it on to you. Believe in yourself. Believe in yourself. The work is still there, and so are you, and so will you. Now go out and be the reason the apocalypse doesn't happen. More in a minute. All right, let me tell you about our sponsor this half hour. It's realestateagentsitrust.com. I started this for a very simple reason. When you buy or sell a house, you're usually hoping for a great experience. You're hoping that everything is going to go well. I don't want drama. I don't want surprises. Nobody wants a story so crazy that they're still telling it years later. You know, when we got that real estate agent. No, you don't want that story. 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
0: There's a new survey out from people who live in New York City, and there 63% of New Yorkers think that New York City has lost its standing as the greatest city in the world. But don't worry, we're going to fix that. We've just elected three more socialists. Okay. All right. Well, that'll fix it, New York. More coming up.

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6: Hey there, happy Wednesday. I'm Hillary. This is your 4 Minute Buzz. And this hour, we're taking a look at highlights from one of our Blaze TV shows. This hour, we're shining a light on Relatable with Ali Beth Stuckey. And on a recent episode, Ali broke down the new novel Yesteryear and discussed the inconsistencies in the protagonist's faith. Here's a sneak peek at that episode.
7: She also goes on to say that this main character is a fundamentalist Christian. And this is really, to me, where her source material shines through. She said that she got a lot of her inspiration from Reddit. Now, Reddit, I believe, to be a cesspool of the worst of progressivism and anti-Christian hostility. She said Reddit was an incredible resource. Ex-Mormon Reddit, ex-evangelical Reddit, ex-Jehovah's Witness. These women who leave these communities are more aware of gender than probably any other women I know. They're so aware of what that performance is. Now, I can't dispel or disprove every single testimony on Reddit, and I don't want to. There are bad people who use religion certainly as a way to perform and then to mask hypocrisy. All of that is true, but Reddit is not the place to go for these testimonies or for an objective rendering of what these worldviews are like. Caro Burks, she claims to have been raised Catholic, but it sounds like she was raised mostly in a secular home. She said that her parents didn't, quote, push God on her. She also expressed in the same New York Times interview that she was surprised at how many of her readers asked if the main character is Catholic. And she was like, yeah, most people think she's evangelical, but some people say she's Catholic. And I'm like, well, that is because I don't even know if she realizes the confusing language that she had woven into this book. There is a part in the beginning of the book, I believe, if I'm remembering, because I listened to it, where she talks about confirmation, that she was confirmed in the church. But then she also uses language like she was born again and baptized as a high schooler, Natalie, the main character. And I'm like, well, those two things don't really go together. Confirmation is something that's happened in the Catholic, that happens in the Catholic Church. Being born again and baptism by immersion when you're in high school is something that happens in the evangelical church. I don't even think it's something that happens in the Mormon church. So I don't know if that's just confusion on her part, theological confusion. That is Reddit tier misrepresentation of theology, though. So that doesn't surprise me. The hostility towards not just hypocrisy of trad influencers, but all kinds of conservative Christianity, which she lumps in as so-called fundamentalist. I think that is just the spirit that you see throughout this book. On Reddit, everyone who is outside of progressivism is called a fundamentalist. There really are fundamentalist Baptists or fundamentalist denominations. And you can see that the women aren't allowed to wear pants. They're not allowed to cut their hair. Very, very strict rules on all kinds of behavior and dress, but especially for women. And you really just break down and minimize what that word really means when you call people like me, which Reddit does, or anyone outside of progressivism who is a Christian, a fundamentalist. When you conflate those two things, what you're saying is that anyone who doesn't agree with you, who doesn't affirm LGBTQ, who doesn't believe abortion through all 9 months is great, they're all fundamentalists.
8: Allie always breaks these things down so well. Make sure to check out Relatable with Allie Bastucky on Blaze TV or YouTube. I'm Hillary. This has been your 4 Minute Buzz. And now here's Glenn with a sponsor.
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1: Glenn Beck is on.
2: Probably, not probably, definitely top five, probably either one or two favorite guest of all time is Brad Meltzer. We are like brothers from another mother. We both love history. We love exploring the things that nobody knows about and learning them just for ourselves, even if we don't share them. And then we bore everybody to death by sharing them. And strangely, if you catch us on a good day, we don't bore you to death. You're fascinated by it. Brad Meltzer is the king of this, and he has written a new book, I Am Teddy Roosevelt. He has this whole book series out for kids about, you know, heroes of American history. And this one is about Teddy Roosevelt, who I have a love-hate relationship with. I love the guy, but he was also, and I give him a break, and maybe I shouldn't, but I give him a break because he's before you start to see the results of what deep progressivism does, and, you know, eugenics and everything else. But he was deeply into all that stuff. But he also, at the same time, is a monstrous hero. I mean, just, he belongs on Mount Rushmore because he is a giant-sized hero, a man like no other. Brad is going to talk to us about that, and then we're going back to the news here in just a second. First, let me tell you about our sponsor. It's the International Fellowship of Christians and Jews. One of the most dangerous things that can happen to any of us is taking things for granted. Freedom, safety, peace, you know, these things have a feeling of permanency right until the moment they're not. And that is one of the reasons I pay attention to what's happening in Israel. Most of us go about our daily lives. Millions of Israelis wake up every morning in a part of the world where the threat of violence is very real. And they don't have the luxury of forgetting about how precious peace really is. That's why I'm grateful for the International Fellowship of Christians and Jews. They give us a way to stand with our Jewish brothers and sisters. I don't care how you feel about Israel. I don't. You know, you can be for Benjamin Netanyahu, against Benjamin Netanyahu. You can think the war is great or think the war is horrible. It doesn't matter. What you think about the Jewish people matters. Do they have a right to exist and not be hunted or blamed for everything? Yeah, I do. And I know history well enough to know they're the canary in the coal mines. Whenever a society goes dark, that's the first thing that happens. People get wildly anti-Semitic. Okay, so that's happening now. So what can you do about it? Well, I would like to suggest that you take one step of courage today. And this is so sad that this is courageous, but it is. Take one step, get a free U.S.-Israel flag pin today, and wear it. 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Brad, how are you, my man?
3: I missed you. So good to see you.
2: Oh, so good to see you. Thank you so for joining us on Zoom. So I want to talk to you. I want to talk to you about Teddy Roosevelt, but let's start with the news. The fight that happened at the White House, I thought of Theodore Roosevelt the whole time. Everybody is freaking out. Theodore Roosevelt, that's his kind of thing, don't you think?
3: Well, here's what I think. I actually was not a fan of the fight at the White House, because I just felt like it was, I think what I love about the Teddy Roosevelt is Teddy Roosevelt would fight. Teddy Roosevelt was the guy who got in the ring. Yes, he had fights there,
2: correct,
3: but also wanted to correct fight there. I just don't like the money-making part of it, right? Like, I like the fighting part, I get. Teddy Roosevelt has this, Nixon has Bowling, everyone president has their thing. I just didn't like the cash value of it. But of course, how could I not think of Teddy Roosevelt when you're thinking of fighting? It's the guy who truly, you know, was the guy who had fights at the White House.
2: How do you reconcile him as a parent? Because there's parts of me that absolutely loves him as a parent, and there's parts of me that go, you would be in jail today. He used to take his kids out, and I don't remember the age, you probably do, but he would take them out. They were very young, and he would just take them out in the middle of the forest and say, find your way home. And yeah, they'd have to find their way home because he taught them how to survive in anything.
3: Listen, he's complicated. Every hero, I owe you a huge thank you. This whole series started, I came and launched it on your show. It was to give people better American heroes to look up to. We started with the obvious. I am Abraham Lincoln. I am Amelia Earhart, people we love. I am Rosa Parks, we've done together on this show. And every book I've done, Glenn, someone has written to me and said, that person has this wrong with them, that wrong with them. They shouldn't have done this. They shouldn't have done that. And they're right. Every person we've written about is complicated. The only person that's perfect and, you know, is, of course, God. And everyone else, take a number, right? We're all flawed in some way. And Teddy Roosevelt, the reason why it took me so long, this is our 39th book in the series, is he was most complicated, maybe the most complicated person we've written about. And yes, I don't feature, you know, some of the things he's done that you've talked about. I don't feature problematic things he's done as his presidency goes on. But you know what I do feature? I love the fact that when he's a little kid, his father doesn't like bullies. And his father says, when you have money and you have power, that doesn't make you fantastic or strong or terrific. What it does is it gives you a responsibility to help other people. So you see those orphans that are in the streets that have no place to live, we got to help them. You see these workers that are suffering under bad conditions, we got to stand up and make sure they're not being taken advantage of. And that's what he does with the environment and the great outdoors, our mutual love, right? Has always been, is he goes to those great outdoors and says, we have to protect them. And we have a responsibility to the environment too. And those are the parts, of course, that I picked to feature in the book.
2: Sure.
3: You know, my editor was like, maybe we shouldn't talk about the later parts of his life. Maybe we shouldn't talk about these parts, but maybe we don't talk about abandoning your kids in the wilderness. But that doesn't mean he doesn't have amazing things to teach us.
2: No, I know. But I mean, you're writing a kid's book and I get that. And you cover all the important things that make him a great guy. But he is so, I think he's probably the president that is, he's probably the most complicated president since Jefferson. I think those two, I have a hard time reconciling. I like both of them. I like, and I can understand both of them. And maybe because Roosevelt is closer to me, and I don't even know if this is right. You know, he was a big eugenist guy. I mean, we have some documents where he is like, look, we wouldn't do this with our cattle. Just let them breed with anybody. We got to pick and choose who we breed, you know, who we let have children. But I look at that and think he's at the beginning of this science. He doesn't understand what it's going to turn into. And you could have made that case back then because you didn't have any negative. Am I being too kind that?
3: Yeah. I don't think you're being too kind on, you know, eugenics. I mean, that's a huge issue. I think, you know, you as we all look, that's a moment in time where I certainly don't think he knows what's going to happen in the future and what it's going to be turned into.
2: Correct.
3: Of course. What I focus on very strongly is how he gets there. And as you said, he's a complicated president. But as a person and as someone growing up, it's an incredibly great hero to give to my kids. And let's talk about why, because it is important. I think today, Teddy Roosevelt is sometimes held out as being that strong guy, the macho guy. Look at him. He's, you know, the big stick, the whole thing. But that's not who he is when he's growing up. He's actually sick a lot. He's smaller than everyone else. He gets picked on. He's so scared when he's little that his mother used to read to him to go to bed because he was so scared to go to bed. He used to get bullied. And that's when he takes boxing lessons because his dad is like, listen, you know, fighting's a last resort, but if you're being picked on, you got to stand up. And I can tell you, my editor wanted to take that part out of the book. And I was
2: No,
3: right? We have to put that in. I learned the same thing from my dad. I remember being picked on and my dad teaching me how to throw a punch. And not that that's the answer, but listen, when you're pushed around and someone picks on you, you have to stand up and say no. And that was a key part of the book that we put in there. And what go ahead.
2: Do you think that's his turning point?
3: I think the turning point is this, and it's the part that I think you and I'm going to wager, just knowing how much we know each other, is your favorite part of his story, which is his turning point. He's not the great outdoorsman. He loves animals his whole life. He had like mice and spiders he used to keep in his room. He was a weird kid. He'd keep like animals in his pockets, and he called his bedroom the Roosevelt Museum of Natural History. That it's a weird kid. But here's the turning point. His father dies, and then soon after, his mother and his wife die on the same day, Glenn, on Valentine's Day.
2: Yep.
3: And on that day, he's devastated. loses the great two women in his life, and he can't get over it. So he moves in that moment. He's suffering in New York. He moves to their ranch out in North Dakota. And in North Dakota, he just sits under the stars and he listens to the wolves. And it's there that he really develops that need and that truth, what I can call his experience in the great outdoors. He's never a great rider until he gets out there. And then he starts spending 12 hours, 13 days in the saddle. You know what that takes. In degrees that are crazy below zero temperatures. And what I love about him when he does that is he's not the best rider. He worked hard in it day after day. And if being out in nature teaches him anything, it's that success doesn't come from having natural gifts. It comes from how hard you work those gifts. And that's where he falls in love and starts protecting the outdoors. And on this one July 4th, as we come up to July 4th ourselves, he gives this speech. They asked him to speak. And he says this quote, and this is his speech. He says, "Like all Americans, I love big things, big prairies, big forests, big factories. But we also have a responsibility to protect things that can't take care of themselves." And that's when he starts protecting Yellowstone and Yosemite and Niagara Falls. And he creates five national parks. Those national parks that you and I love so much, they exist because of Teddy Roosevelt. That's who gave us the national parks and federal lands and wildlife bird preserves. And that's why he's on Mount Rushmore, not because of, you know, even the Big Stick or the Freedom Fighters or anything else. It's all because of what he does to our national parks. So next time you're in a national park this summer, say a prayer and thank Teddy Roosevelt for that one. And to me, that is the lesson I wanted for my kids, to teach them that love of the great outdoors.
2: I love Mount Rushmore. I love around Mount Rushmore. But I find it so ironic that they carved his face in a mountain, and he was the guy who was protecting and saying, "Leave everything alone.
3: Preserving the mountain. Leave it the way it is.
2: Yeah, leave the mountain alone." And they carve his face into it. So ironic.
3: Great is when I've been to Mount Rushmore, I can't even tell you every time that I've been there, I have someone, because I can't help but listen on everyone, and someone says, "Oh, yeah, there it is, Washington, Lincoln, Jefferson, and FDR. And I'm like, "It's not FDR." Oh, I can't help myself. I'm just like, it's the other Roosevelt. There's another Roosevelt.
2: I know.
3: And that is the irony, of course. My favorite part of Mount Rushmore, you know, there's a secret room behind Mount Rushmore, which I spent a lot of months trying to get into. It's just a storage room. But the fact that there's a secret room behind Mount Rushmore, come on, baby. You know I love that.
2: So cool. One thing that the story to me that defines him and his just inner strength to go on is he is going over to accept the nomination to run for president. And he's going to run against Wilson, and he's trying to get the nomination of the Progressive Party, blah, blah, blah, which he starts. And he's going to give this speech, and he talks so long. He's so long-winded. He talks so long. He folds this speech up, and he puts it in his pocket. He has then his glasses, and he puts his glasses into his pocket, into his shirt pocket. He puts a heavy coat on. He goes across the street. Somebody shoots him. The bullet goes through his glasses, then through the speech, which I have the speech.
3: I know you have the speech. Trust me, I was waiting all day because I know you told me you have it. I didn't know if I was supposed to say it or not.
2: Yeah. Yeah.
3: Listen, it's a great moment. The speech
2: saves his life.
3: Saves his life, protects him in the assassination attempt. I debated putting that into the book because it's so good, but it goes through. I love the fact that a politician is protected by his own words.
2: I know. So it goes through the speech. It's slowed down so much that it just lodges between his ribs, and it stays between his ribs forever. But then he goes on to give a 45-minute, and he's saying, please, there's no microphones or anything. There's thousands of people there, and he has to project and give this speech. And at one point, his coat kind of opens up, and everybody sees all the blood on his shirt, and they laugh, or they like gasp, and he's like, "I told you I was shot," but nobody believed him.
3: That's the best part.
2: Where does that come from?
3: I'm finishing the speech because I'm not done yet.
2: Right,
3: and that it right. is. I know. Again, he's complicated, but he has these hero moments that you're like, oh my goodness, like you can't make, if I put that in one of my thrillers, my editor would say, no one's going to believe that. No, there's no one that's going to believe that. But he over and over has these moments. Like he, even when he's younger, he has these moments when bullies come and pick on him. He goes and gets the boxing lessons. You can hear the Rocky theme being played in your head.
2: Oh, yeah, yeah.
3: And he then fights back and beats up the bullies. And, you know, again, it sounds like something that's just made up. But the fact that this guy rises and when he goes to run for the for his first office, he loses. He comes in third. He runs for, I think, mayor of New York. I love the fact that he loses. And I love the fact he won't stay down on the mat and keeps getting back up. That's why I wrote the kids' book for him, is I want my sons, I want my daughter to have that lesson that you can be. It's what it says in the back of the book. You know, every kids' book we do, yes, they're history books, but they're value books. So on the back of I Am Amelia Earhart, it says, I know no bounds. On the back of I Am Abraham Lincoln, it says, I will speak my mind and speak for others. On the back of I Am Teddy Roosevelt, it says, you know, become a force in nature. And right says, now, as America 250, I'm a force in nature on the back. And I, as America 250 approaches, we obviously timed this book for that, is I wanted to give my kids a lesson of what kind of American they should be at America 250. And Teddy Roosevelt, complicated as we all are, is the man.
2: Yep. Brad, I love you. Thank you so much. Thanks for sharing the book. It's a great book for your kids. Make sure you get it. I Am Teddy Roosevelt. I Am Teddy Roosevelt. And the whole series by Brad Belzer. Thanks, Brad. Appreciate it. Back in just one minute, let me tell you about Rapid Radios. There's a difference between something being convenient and something being reliable. Convenience is nice to have. Reliability is a thing you discover you can't live without. If you're coordinating a job site, managing a crew, keeping track of a family member on a road trip, I mean, going to Washington, D.C. with a whole my whole family is coming, and there's like 10 of us, and we're all going to be at Washington, D.C. You want to make sure that you can reach each other quickly. You don't want to wonder whether messages got through, et cetera, et cetera. 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We're taking them to Washington. 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
2: Hey, Jason, I love your opinion on this. Just talking about Theodore Roosevelt and how he went on to give that speech for 45 minutes, almost an hour, before they took him to the hospital after being shot. There is no doubt in my mind that if Secret Service would have allowed it, Donald Trump would have gotten back off. Now, I know it was only an ear wound, but he is cut from exactly the same cloth as Theodore Roosevelt. He would have gotten back up and said, I'm finishing the speech. I don't care. Secret Service would not have allowed him to do that, and it's not the president's prerogative in those situations to override the Secret Service. They protect the Constitution, and the president is part of that line. But is there any doubt in your mind he would have gotten back up and finished that speech?
6: Oh, no. You saw the look on his face. He was pissed. He was absolutely pissed. And he was holding the Secret Service back with his fist clenched in the air. 100% he wanted to stay out there, but yeah.
2: Can you imagine what he would have said in that speech? That speech would have been remarkable. Could have been really, really bad, but it could have been really good. It would have been remarkable to hear him say, in the moment after being shot, to stand back up and just speak. I mean,
6: yeah.
2: I wish we could go back in time and just watch an alternate universe version of that to see what he would have said. You know what? Next time I interview him, I'm going to ask him, what do you think you would have said? I'll bring him the speech with Theodore Roosevelt with a bullet hole through it. and have him see that and then ask him. He went on to speak. I know Secret Service wouldn't let you. What would you have said? Be fascinating. Fascinating. I don't know. Do you know anybody like that, Jason? I mean, you were in the service. You were in the Marines, so you guys are all tough guys. Do you know anybody like that?
6: And a public official? Like a politician?
2: Yeah.
6: Actually not, because I've been involved with protecting a few of them, and I can't... Most of them, I think, would have been running for the hills. 100%.
2: You've protected me in scary situations. I think I would have run for the hills. Do you think I would have run for the hills?
6: You would have looked to something to crawl under. 100%.
2: Thank you for that. I feel so much more manly now. Thank you for the confirmation. All right, back in a minute.
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1: Unbelievable. I've got a lot of things to do. Jason, I want to bring you back in because I want to finish our conversation real quick about our conversation between Theodore Roosevelt and Donald Trump. If Donald Trump would have finished the speech, I don't know. Did you see the thing? It's cut 10 where Joe Rogan was talking at the UFC fight and talking about, you know, maybe we could have been killed. You know, is anybody worried? I'm a little worried about being killed. Donald Trump, without blinking, listen to this. Cut 10.
2: I was honestly really nervous, Joe. I was like, dude, there's like, just again, being around everybody and something could happen. The drones that, you know, that they stopped. Like, I wasn't knowing what to expect. And then till after the fight, because again, we couldn't take it in. It was a beautiful thing. And Justin,
3: I was like, if I get taken out in the middle of the cage, how legendary would that be?
4: I said to Trump, I go, dude, I hope we don't die in a terrorist attack. Dude. I said to Trump, I hope we don't die in a terrorist attack. He goes, we got to go somehow. I go,
3: everyone will remember it for the rest of eternity.
2: No, I'll pass.
3: Sign me up, bud. I'll pass.
1: That is the way he is, though. Gotta go somewhere. Look, gotta go. Today might be the day. He is just a different dude. And I love that about him.
5: I do, too. And what's crazy about this situation that they're in, that he has just gotten accustomed to. Did you see the Melania documentary? I think it's on Prime or whatever.
1: Yes,
5: did you watch
1: I did.
5: That? You could tell there were multiple different occasions where Melania sat in right before the inauguration with her husband. And you could tell she was terrified. Like, they're like, oh, we can go here. You can get outside. And she's like, oh, my gosh. Even places that, like, seemed like they might be secure, she wasn't completely sold.
1: I didn't get the feeling that she was terrified. I got the feeling she was terrified for him. It wasn't about her. She was like, are you going to keep him safe? That's the way I remember it. I don't know if that's what she said, but you going to keep him safe? Is that safe to do? I got that impression.
5: I feel like
1: maybe I got it wrong.
5: I feel like at one point Barron was going to be at one of these locations, and it seemed like she mentioned something like that about just being nervous for him.
1: Yes.
5: But I mean, the fact that we have gotten into that point. Oh yeah.
1: Do you remember when you weren't with me in Israel?
5: No.
1: Israel became an actual military operation when I did that show there. And everybody tried to get me not to do it. And I'm like, I'm doing it. And I was called in the prime minister's office that morning. And he said, this is no longer your event. This is an Israeli military operation. There are two suicide vests out that are targeting your event. We will have security all over that place beyond your security. And we got there. And I mean, they had, you know, little red dots, you know, you would see them on the back wall of the Temple Mount. Once in a while, you could see the snipers were everywhere, and it was a military event. And you know, Tanya was there with me, but she would not let the kids come, and I didn't want the kids there anyway because they were too young. But she was like, you know, that I mean, that's a mom, no, but she was there, not the kids.
5: Yeah,
1: kids.
5: It was a military operation to protect you over there because of like military like terrorists that use military tactics. It's crazy that is how it has devolved here in the United States as well. I mean-

0: We just had the first federal anti-terrorism prosecution, and they're using military-style tactics. Yeah.
1: Good. So I want to talk about this, because this is the way everybody is reporting this. Update, eight Texas protesters were sentenced today following a July 4th noise demo outside of an ICE detention center. The federal government rounded up 18 activists tied to an anti-ICE protest in Texas, claiming they were part of an Antifa cell. That is the first big test of Trump's crackdown on free speech. Okay, they say they were just protesters. Protesters don't come and shoot a cop or an ICE agent in the neck. Okay? You don't come with a military plan to a protest. You are a terrorist. You don't do that. What is the noise demo thing? What are they claiming, that this was a noise disturbance? Do you know, Ricky?
2: Jason, you know, was pretty close to some of the people in the ring. I'm kidding, Jason. And he has a lot of details about actually how much plotting went into this. So it wasn't just an organic grassroots protest. This was a real terrorist plot, Jason.
0: So the noise demo thing was, I think, was just the fireworks display that they did to... That was not a noise demo and protest. That was the way that they got them over to the kill zone.
1: The only noise that should be concerned about was the... as the guy is bleeding out from his neck after you shot him. That's the noise that people should be concerned about. Tell me about the planning of this thing, because people are upset now. They got 100 years. And I'm telling you, if liberal judges get a hold of this and they reduce this sentence and make this sentence go away, Texas is doomed. This sends a message to Antifa and everybody else. You can protest all you want. You bring a gun and you bring violence into it, that's not a protest, that's terror. And you're going away in Texas for the rest of your life. That's the only thing that will send a message to these people, and that's the message they need to hear. So what planning went on?
0: Yeah, just wild. I mean, we talked about just, you know, the plan in general that looked like a military-style attack, a distraction, get them into a kill zone. Then you read about what investigators recovered afterwards, and I'm reading this from Andy Ngo, who's been following this really closely. He said, investigators recovered a cache of weapons, ammunition and electronic devices stored in Faraday bags. Authorities also later recovered Antifa anarchist propaganda. Testimony established that members of the group had trained together and collectively acquired more than 50 firearms before the attack. And this is not to mention how they were, using, signal groups to coordinate movements, even escape afterwards. I mean, there were no witnesses to this that would would testify in their behalf. The only witnesses that actually testified on this were members of their own group that turned state evidence and worked with the prosecution against their comrades, I guess they would call them. Just wild.
1: So two of them were sentenced to 70 and another one to 100 years. The one who wasn't even at the protest was sentenced to 30 years. You don't get that kind of sentence, for a protest. You don't. What kind of deal do you think the people that testified turned against them? What kind of deal did they get?
0: That's a good question. So there's eight of them, of the co-defendants, and their sentencing is scheduled for July 4th. So we'll find out very soon.
1: What an amazing day to lose your freedom. Wow, that's... Do judges even work on July 4th? That's an interesting day.
0: July 1st.
1: July 1st. I thought you said July 4th. Okay. That's fascinating. Fascinating. Well, I mean, I have absolutely no sympathy. When I heard it, I don't usually cheer at verdicts or anything else. Justice is justice. But I heard this one, and when it first happened, I said, good, which is the closest I get to cheering for a verdict. That is absolutely the right verdict. That is absolutely the right sentence, I should say. If these guys went in with guns, military operation, they absolutely, it's like the other people. What did the other guy get in Dallas? Do you know? Has he been tried or sentenced yet? The guy in Dallas?
2: He committed suicide. So he got eternity in hell.
1: Okay. The only thing that will stop these people, because they all think that, I mean, some of them are not going to stop. Some of them are so committed, they will kill and be killed. And, you know, you're not going to stop those people with deterrence. But there's a lot of people that are, you know, 18 years old or 25 years old, and they're like, yeah, we're just protesting. No, there's a big line between protesting that is protected by the Constitution. If you're protesting and you're not bringing violence into the situation, and you're saying stuff that I absolutely despise, I'll testify on your behalf. But you're bringing violence into it? Nope. You shoot somebody? No. No. I'm glad you get 100 years, because that message, you know, there's a reason why we used to have automatic death penalty for cops. You shoot a cop, it is automatic death penalty. And in the old days, it used to happen quickly. Oh, you got the sentence, it's death penalty, take him outside, shoot him. I mean, it was fast. You'd be hung in a week. And they did that because too many cops were getting killed. And as soon as that happened, you saw all the organized crime and everything else. They stopped killing cops immediately. People generally get the message. I get caught, I die. In this country, the problem is, especially like in places like California, I get caught, I'm gonna be in prison for a few years. I'll probably be let out on parole. And I'm not going to die, even if they give me the death penalty. I'm going to live my life out. No, if you're going to have the death penalty, carry it out. Carry it out, and carry it out quickly. Send the message. All right, back in just a minute. Let me tell you about SuperSure. 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
1: Elizabeth just wrote in. She said, Glenn, Chasing Embers audio, the first two chapters is so well done. Looking forward to read the next book in the series. The entire audiobook comes out. People have been asking me about a follow-up of this book forever. I think I released it 2 years ago. It was a New York Times bestseller, much to their chagrin. It's a great book, and it's a story that I wrote in my head years ago while reading Karl Marx. And I'm reading Karl Marx, and I'm like, none of this makes sense. How does anyone buy into any of this crap? Why is anyone reading this? My theory is they're reading it because it's taboo. You know, you're not supposed to read that. You're supposed to be for capitalism. You're supposed to like the founders. So I'm going to go the other way. I like Karl Marx. And I thought, you know what? When they make Thomas Jefferson and our founding documents taboo, that's when youth will start to go, I want to learn about that. What was that? What did they say? Is this the way humans are? So I told Michaela, one of our great producers, if she would write this up, and told her the story. And then she took it to places that I only imagined. I mean, it was really great. And I think there's 6 books in the series. We released it, New York Times bestseller. I didn't have time to do the audiobook. We have the audiobook now. It's out this summer. And it's a great way to learn history. It's a dystopian fiction for teens and young adults. We bury history stuff in there. Because I have always, when I read books, I usually read them with a pen or a highlighter or something, if I'm reading nonfiction. And it'll say something in there, and it'll be like, and so-and-so said. And if it's a good point, I'll highlight it and go, I want to read what he was all about. Who is this guy? What did he believe? And so it becomes this wormhole where you just, it's how I self-taught myself. This book is full of wormholes. It will have all kinds of little details here and there about history, American history, as they're trying to piece it together. They don't know what they're going to find yet. And they're piecing these things together. And hopefully it'll be a jumping off point for your kids. And they'll go, I don't know that story. What was that story? And then you can find that story with them and help them self-educate themselves on history. Chasing Embers, the first two chapters are out now. I think the next two chapters come out in a couple of weeks. All of the chapters will be available wherever you get your audiobooks. It's Chasing Embers. Let's see, 250 LFG says, serious question. I have a trip planned to DC for the 4th of July with my kids. Am I nuts? This show is making me nervous. This show? Today's show? I mean, I wasn't even trying to make you nervous. I can make you nervous. Really? You're nervous about going to Washington, DC? Look, you should be nervous about going anywhere, okay? And then blow it off, because wherever you are is wherever, you know there's what's going to happen is going to happen. And, you know, I don't want to be the Department of Homeland Security. I think they deserve a mighty round of applause by the end of this summer and by the end of the year. Protecting America's 250, protecting our cities, our airports, and everything else, with everything that they've gone through and everything that everybody is coming after us with, it's remarkable what they have thwarted. Don't worry about, I mean, otherwise you're not going to do anything in your life. Don't worry about it. I'm going. I'm going to be there. I'm going to be on the mall with my family on 4th of July and everything else. I'm not getting any special treatment, and we're going because it's America's 250th. You will never see these things ever again in your lifetime. Bring your kids. Join in it. It's going to be really remarkable. I'm speaking like at least twice a day for the whole week of 4th of July when we... When I can tell you where I'm speaking, I'll let you know. But I know I'm speaking at the fair thing with Mercury One and the American Journey Experience. But we'll give you all the details coming up. Glenn Beck is on.
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14: It's the Steve Day Show, and here's what happened while we were away. Brought to you by Mom Don and Mania. Three major upsets took place in New York City area Democrat congressional primaries last night. The winners all had the full backing of Islamist New York City Mayor Zohran Mamdani and the Democratic Socialists of America. Mamdani endorsed former New York City Comptroller Brad Lander against Representative Dan Goldman in the 10th Congressional District. So-called community organizer Darielisa Avila Chevalier against Representative Adriano Espilot in the 13th District. And Assemblymember Claire Valdez in the open seat contest to replace retiring Representative Nidia Velasquez. All three candidates won their primaries. To give you an idea of what these people are like, let's start with Avila Chevalier, who is the founder of CUAD, whose stated mission is to, quote, undermine and eradicate America, end quote, and who has said,
15: I know that we all deserve a representative who isn't bought by AIPAC. I'm also the only Muslim in my family. I reverted 3 years ago, and wanting to make sure that we are reflecting that in every space that I'm in, and that, you know, inshallah, if we make it to Congress, that we're reflecting that in the halls of power as well.
14: And we have former New York City Comptroller Brad Lander.
16: Solidarity. Yeah. Yeah. I said it was the force we need to vanquish our biggest foes.
17: Yes.
16: And I don't mean Wemby and the Spurs. Solidarity is the force that we need to vanquish Trump's fascism.
17: Yes. Yes.
16: Wow. To abolish ICE.
14: And of course, Claire Valdez.
18: So are we ready to free Palestine?
19: Yes.
18: Are we ready to abolish ICE?
19: Yes.
14: All three of the individuals you just heard from are most assuredly heading to Congress, and all three had the backing of Zohran.
20: Say inshallah.
14: President Trump visited Pennsylvania yesterday, where he sounded unusually chipper and energetic, speaking only in passing about Iran a couple of times, and instead focusing almost entirely on domestic issues.
21: Our tax cuts are projected to boost take-home pay for Pennsylvanians by an average of more than $10,000 a year per household. Think of it.
17: Trump also touted his immigration record, new investments into the U.S., and cutting drug costs. Still lurking in the background are the ongoing negotiations with Iran taking place in Switzerland. Secretary of State Marco Rubio bottom lines what the administration is now trying to accomplish.
19: If Iran makes a decision, if its leadership makes a decision that they want to be a country instead of a revolutionary movement that exports terror, they're going to have an opportunity to do incredible things in Iran. I'm not promising you that that's the choice they're going to make. I'm saying if that's the choice that they make, then there will be opportunities, and those opportunities could include investment, as you've seen other countries in this region benefit from investment, from foreign direct investment. It won't be our investment, it won't be our government money, but I think that is something that's going to have to depend on progress made on a host of other security issues.
17: Crude oil, by the way, now trading at $70 a barrel. Federal Judge Casey Pitts, a Biden appointee, issued a nationwide injunction this week that prevents ICE from arresting suspected illegal aliens inside of immigration courts because reasons. In Texas, 8 North Texas Antifa cell operatives were sentenced for their roles in rioting, using weapons and explosives, providing material support to terrorists, obstruction, and the attempted murder of an Alvarado police officer at the Prairieland Detention Center on July 4th of last year. 5 Antifa terrorists were sentenced to 50 years in prison, 1 to 30 years in prison, another to 70 years in prison, and the ringleader, Benjamin Hanel Song, who was convicted in the attempted murder of the law enforcement officer, was sentenced to 100 years in prison. That's some pretty good finding out right there. And finally, 3 quick headlines, rapid fire. These are all true, accurate, and not clickbait. The first from Not the Bee. Report, female cop shoots Jewish rabbi outside Pornhub office in Canada while hiding from Marxist gunman who killed immigrant officer named Muhammad. This one from the New York Post. Scoop, woman who emptied Nick's trash can on streets, then stole it, fired from JP Morgan Chase, was DEI executive. And finally, this from Chicago. Chicago Mayor Brandon Johnson declares a trans femicide state of emergency. Yeah,
0: isn't trans femicide the stuff they spray on crops?
17: Right. That's what happened while we were away.
20: Not unless they want them to grow both ways, Aaron. Gonna be one of those days, is it?
22: Might as well.
20: Because after all, the Democratic Party, if you didn't believe it already, completely a demonic construct given over to the spirit of the age. We'll detail what that means forward for people like us. And then Trump pivoting to finally using some of that domestic leverage we've been urging to do here at home. We'll get to that and more here next on The Steve Dace Show.

0: Happy Wednesday. Welcome to the Steve Dace Show here live and on demand on Blaze TV, radio and podcast alongside Todd Erzin and Aaron McIntyre. I am Steve Dace, and we are brought to you by our friends over at Preborn. For your gift of as low as $28, you could save a life today and maybe alter the destiny of a family's entire generation. Where else could you spend just $28 to do that? And with our friends over at Preborn, where they will confront a woman who's considering whether to be a mom or a murderer with the information that most of the time will prick her conscience and convince her that she really wants to be a mom. 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Coming up on today's show, we're going to start playing Buy, Sell, or Hold. Coming up later in the program, we'll be joined by the weekly prophet of woe and lamentation himself, Daniel Horowitz. But let's get to a couple of items that I wanted to highlight out of Aaron's montage. And let's start with the shorter story first. The president saying today that he will not sign the housing bill. I have been adamant. We have got to come home, and we've got to start using some of our domestic political leverage to address our problems here at home. Election integrity is a fundamental problem in this country. And so the president today saying that he is not going to sign this housing act in exchange for not getting the SAVE Act passed. And if you want the housing act, put the SAVE Act on my desk. This is an exact example of what I have been hoping the president would do, exerting this level of leverage. Now, this is a bipartisan bill, which usually means most bipartisan bills these days usually what? Suck. I mean, when was the last time we had a good bipartisan bill?
1: I was thinking how X-rated I could get.
0: Well, because of the topic we're about to address in a moment, what's become of the Democratic Party, it's very hard to come up with a good bipartisan bill when the other party is literally a demonic construct. Kind of hard to do that, right?
1: And your party is the one you're actually having to exert leverage against.
0: There's that too. So this is a perfect piece of legislation for the president to do this, because within his MAGA base, this bill is very divisive. There are some that are going to say we need it because of the current housing situation, particularly with the median homebuyer, 42 years old, being the highest ever. Others, like our colleague Daniel Horowitz, and he'll join us later to explain why, will tell you they just think this bill will make all those problems worse. So within the president's base, the bill may be popular comprehensively, but within the president's base, it's very divisive. So the president's not really risking any political capital here, holding this bill up. If anything, he's putting off a fight that he'll have to have internally with his own coalition on whether he chooses to sign it or not. And the White House has been behind this bill in the past. So this is a very good moment for the president to exert some legislation. Congress clearly wants this bill. Elements of the president's base do not. But everyone in the president's base wants what? What's everyone in the president's base want?
1: SAVE Act.
0: The SAVE Act. So, you know, this is a guy now whose worldview and native tongue is art of the deal. So I'm gonna try to parlay something that a significant swath of my base does not like in order to try to get something that everyone in my base does like. These are the kinds of leverage plays that are needed here at home. Todd is correct. It should not be needed because we're in control, allegedly. But we live in the world as it is, we always say around here, right? Not as the world should be or we prefer it to be. So it should not be the case that this leverage is required at all, right? And we just have an up and down debate on the merits of this one piece of, you know, housing legislation. But is that the world that we're living in today?
1: No.
0: So we have to deal with the world as it is. So this is exactly what I was hoping when the president pivoted back home from Iran. This is the kind of stuff that I was hoping he was going to do. I pray this is just the opening salvo and not the crescendo.
1: Speaking of the world as it is, just an over-under. What are the odds that Trump does veto this?
2: Doesn't matter.
1: and the Republicans ultimately override that veto.
0: Aaron, go ahead. You got opinion. Go ahead.
2: The majority. I mean, these were both veto-proof majorities in both chambers of Congress. So this has no chance of actually working. Here's what it does do. It's what I was saying yesterday, though. You're at least picking a fight.
1: Mm-hmm.
2: You're at least picking a fight.
1: I agree.
2: That's the only thing that it accomplishes.
1: I'm not saying I'm all in. I'm just saying, what's the over-under in your estimation? I mean, you're good at putting a number on these kind of things.
0: 50-50.
1: 50, okay.
0: 50-50, I'd say. That they would be willing to do this. And in a strange way, you might want to hope that they do. Because it might really piss him off. And it might, more than anything else, provoke him to do more stuff like this. I don't really see a loss here. Unless he just caves tomorrow. That would be a loss. Then would we do this for today, right?
1: Mm-hmm. Yeah.
0: He just caves tomorrow and signs it, then we just did this all for nothing. But so barring the president caving, I don't really see a loss here. Either they acquiesce to his demands, or they don't. They override his veto. And then you've really pissed him off, I think, at that point. Because I think Trump is, as all leaders do, you have to understand, in no leadership structure, democracy, oligarchy, board of directors, elder board, monarchy, in no leadership structure can you be permitted to lose control of the agenda within your own structure. Because if you lose control of the agenda within your own structure, you have no control really whatsoever, right?
1: Agreed. But if the 50-50, if it goes away, and if a veto is overturned, that's just a guarantee of a midterm disaster, right?
0: Yeah, that's what the president is game planning.
1: Which means you're losing control of the agenda.
0: Yeah, the president is game planning. Is that really the message you want to send to people heading into the midterm election?
1: It's a good game of chicken to pick, but it is a game of chicken.
0: Yeah, it is. It is. I mean, you know, like we said during the Iran war, they're going to get a say in how this ends too. Like, they've got guns, not as many. They've got soldiers, not as many, not as good. They've got weapons, not as many, not as good. But, you know, they're on scholarship too. They're going to get to play too. There's two teams playing the game, right? But based on track record in leverage-based negotiations, Donald Trump or John Thune? Just taking, what do you think? Who are you taking straight up there, probably?
1: It's so easy that it's Donald Trump that I'm just...
0: Which is why I said a minute ago, unless he comes back in next day or two and just caves. Yeah. I mean, if you're that's the other thing with Trump. You can't pick this fight now and not follow through. You look weak.
1: Right.
0: You look weak. You've divided your own base for absolutely... Then you risk to be being the reason you've divided your own base. Right? Well, in the end, guys, I had to cave on this. We didn't have the votes. But I need you to vote for more Republicans in November so that we can pass the legislation that they didn't pass the last time when we had the votes, right? So, you're right. We're playing a game of chicken here. But this is Donald Trump is not, and we all have strengths and weaknesses. All of us do. There's really no such thing as a man for all seasons, except for one, and we hung him on a tree, right? And so we all have strengths and weaknesses. We all have situations where we thrive more than in other situations. We're more comfortable. We're more adept. It's more our makeup and how we're wired, right?
1: Yeah.
0: Okay. Like if you sent Todd to a chili cook-off, he would be in his element. And the wackier and zanier and the more spiced and the more ingredients you threw into said concoction, you would feel more comfortable, right?
1: Man, can I check out? And I want some chili.
0: Now, if you sent Todd to a pumpkin spice eating contest, you'd break out in hives. What are we doing here, right?
1: As with most American men, yes.
0: Except I'm the exact opposite, okay? So I would not send Donald Trump to, the St. Augustine Forum of philosophical meandering. I wouldn't do that. I wouldn't. Hey, go debate the, we're going to need you to give us an hour on the deeper meanings, cosmic meanings of the real conundrums of existence. I'm not drafting him for
1: He'd do better at Tucker at this point, to be fair, right?
0: But that's not his home team. That's not his game, right? What is his game is a leveraged-based negotiation. That is his game. And he has picked a fight here in his subject matter expertise. I mean, it's a little bit like if I was challenging someone's, like, well, you brought up Tucker. I've been challenging modern-day Marcion's heresies for months now, right? What if he finally said, hey, I'll let you come on. Let's have it. And I decided, no, I'm not going to do it. What would I look like?
1: A punk.
0: I'd look like a punk. Would I not be going against my own brand and not show up for the fight, right?
1: Right.
0: Right. Same thing kind of applies here.
1: Indeed.
0: Now the president has way more stature and way more capital than I do. But number one, it's not endless because nobody's capital is endless because the death rate remains 100%.
1: I'm pretty sure.
0: Yeah, the death rate remains 100%.
1: Trump ran out of capital, and that's why he wasn't president for four
0: yes.
1: years in between terms.
0: So no one has a never ending vat of capital because we all end up expiring at some point, right? His term is already, the meter's running. It's running slowly right now. But after this midterm election, it'll run a little faster. And 6 months after that, it'll run a little faster. And 6 months, see what I'm saying, right? So meter's running on Trump, like it's running on us all. It runs on us all. So while he's got way more capital and stature than I do, if in the situational equivalency, it's not never ending at the same time. He would take a dent. And then what happens later on another piece of legislation, you've told those same handful of Republicans that are stymieing you now on the SAVE Act, something that 80% of the American people want, then they can stymie you on stuff that 60% of the American people want and 50% of the people want. See what I'm saying?
1: Yeah.
0: Yeah. So yeah, it's not without risk, but it's also a game that the president has played as successfully as any man in American history has played this game on multiple fronts. So let's talk about how the rules of the game have changed in another arena. And we have been pointing out on this show now for several years that the Democratic Party is essentially a demonic construct. And the results that, Aaron, you just highlighted in your montage there a minute ago that happened in primaries, particularly in New York State, are indicative of this. But we saw the same thing in California. In the LA mayor's election, the city was offered a clear difference. Well, Steve, they stole the election. They might have, which brings us right back to what we were just talking about, right?
1: Yes.
0: And why this is the most important piece of legislation that could be passed this year is this act, right?
1: Yes.
0: Okay. Because you're right, they might have. I mean, it's not very common that third place finishers on election day in an election cast with as many ballots cast as one for mayor of Los Angeles, our second largest city, just suddenly happened to bolt to first place in the days and weeks. Are they still counting, I believe? I think in the California governor's race, they are still counting, actually. So here's what this means. And I have been, let me go back a step. I am never going to encourage another believer to violate their conscience unless it is very clear that what their conscience is telling them is unbiblical. Steve, my conscience is telling me I should break bad and sell meth. I'm going to urge you to violate your conscience because I don't think that's biblical, right? Steve, my conscience is telling me to slap my wife around and leave her. I'm going to urge you to violate your conscience and hold it accountable to the scriptures because I'm pretty sure you're in violation thereof. Fair?
1: Fair.
0: Okay. But aside from those obvious places, when we get into gray areas, you know, maybe we'll have to do this breakdown again in the future on how to see culture. I've broken it down in the past in terms of three realms: what we must reject, what we can receive, what we should redeem, right? But what we must reject, the things the Word of God says we can't, are verboten to us, all right? What we can receive, the things the Word of God is kind of like, as long as you don't turn it into an idol, man, YOLO, and you do you, you know? And then the things that we should try to redeem. The things that if we were to capture that institution or capture that zeitgeist or to capture that that moment in a culture would point to the kingdom of Christ, and therefore we have a desire to do that. That's our greatest desires, to be living sacrifices, holy and pleasing to God, as Paul writes in Romans 12. So when we're dealing in the middle area here, what we can receive, what we can take part in, or maybe what we don't take part in, I'm not going to be the violate your conscience guy. The truth of the matter is too many Republicans that we vote for, and this has been true for many years, which is why a lot of you turned to Donald Trump in the first place, that a lot of these Republicans for many years are not worthy of your vote and frankly aren't even trying to be. That is the truth. Because you know, a tree by its fruit, and the fruit of that is obvious everywhere we go. The previous conversation of having to leverage the SAVE Act is further evidence of this, correct? This should be an absolute no-brainer to do. Let's pass legislation. What kind of political party has to be leveraged to pass legislation that would make it easier for them to win than an overwhelming majority of the people that they need to win want them to pass? How retarded does that sound to even say that out loud? The Republican Party has an open window to pass legislation that would make it easier for it to win and to ensure its power, and a clear majority, a supermajority of the American people want them to pass it to improve their own political prospects. If that's not indicative of the fact, most of, and you can't get them to do it. You can't get them to do it. Because there's still too many sitting there in D.C. that what you and them think Republican Party means, those they don't mean the same thing. And you know that. Again, that's why you turn to an outsider like Trump. You already know that. Not telling any, telling you anything you don't know. Most of the time, you're voting for speed bumps and not aspirationally, as Todd likes to point out. We have made these points for years on this show, have we not?
1: Yeah.
0: I've been an independent. This is actually the longest I've been a registered Republican. Think it's been 7 years. This is the longest I've been a registered Republican since, I mean, I turned 18 and I was a young wannabe Alex P. Keaton. And I registered to vote for the first time and registered Republican for the first time. I've been involved in lots of primary fights, some you know about, some you don't, all over the country. So I understand and have channeled much of the angst against the surrender caucus known as the Republican Party throughout much of my career, correct?
1: Yes.
0: So if they've broken you, if you're at the point, I just can't do this anymore, man, but you're like, I'm just going to go run for like school board or something at home, don't tell me they've broken me and I'm out, and then just, you know, join another fantasy football league. Don't do that. If they've broken you and you're out, but you're just going to find another way to fight locally in your community or something, then God bless you. Frankly, I'd probably take that trade in many cases, just having you passively vote as opposed to actively running for something to make a difference, right? I understand all that angst. I'm not here to talk anybody out of it, right? One of my best friends who's going to join me in about 72 minutes would be one of these people, all right? But I just want to make sure I've got to do my job, and that's to tell you the truth, okay? As best as I understand it. You need to understand that really, for the first time, politics in America truly has become binary. You were lied to for many years that it was. It really wasn't. That was the whole uniparty thing, the whole unibrow thing, whole swamp thing, establishment thing. But it is the case now. We have a major political party in America that has been completely and totally given over to the spirit of the age. You might not like some of the edicts that came out of the Council of Jerusalem, but you understand that, you know, you're up against Nero. That's really where we are. And when it was ideologically based, it was not binary, because there were too many Republicans that got into office that we didn't get rid of that really ideologically didn't agree with us. And that's, again, why we can't pass something as simple as the SAVE Act here in the year of our Lord 2026, right?
1: Right.
0: So when I say binary, here's what I mean. Survival or death. You know what? Let's use the Dark Knight Rises. Death or exile versus survival. The Democrats will offer you a binary choice. Death or exile. This is not a trial, a mere sentencing. You may walk the littered with mind thin ice, or we'll just take you out back and shoot you. This is not a trial, but a sentencing. I detest too many of these Republicans, and detest is a strong word. And that's not counting the group that I just don't trust. There's the group I detest. There's another group I don't trust. There's another group I trust but don't like. There's a small group I like and trust. Okay. I don't think I'm going to make a very good Republican National Committeeman. I should probably not run for that position. Fair? No.
1: Fair.
0: But am I lying?
1: No.
0: No. You're up against Bane. And Scarecrow is overseeing the courts. That's another story that Aaron just had. Another universal injunction. You can't even deport people who are illegals in immigration court. I don't like being here. I've done a lot in my career to do what I could to avoid being here. Nevertheless, though, as we've been saying this entire opening monologue, we must live in the world what?
1: As it is.
0: As it is. Am I wrong? Am I wrongly adjudicating to this audience, wrongly dividing and assessing that this is where we are?
1: No, because while I'm watching Aaron's montage and as we're sending all of our political energy in the direction of Iran and the Strait of Hormuz, we have our own Iranian National Guard right here running New York, and that entire city is the Strait of Hormuz for a global economy.
0: And pretty much every major city in the United States of America. Yeah.
1: Yeah.
0: And the ones that aren't there yet are heading that way.
2: Need I remind you also in Texas, we have an electorate that will vote for the guy that will vote for the Save America Act, but won't vote for the guy who wrote the Save America Act as well. So, Republican primary voter, you know, with very few exceptions, one of them being here in our state of Iowa, our home state of Iowa, Republican primary voter, I mean, this is as much on you as it is anybody else as well.
0: Yep. So, you just need to understand, you may have deep-seated theological, philosophical disagreements that in past eras would not be reconcilable. But that's not the era that you're living in. You're living in an era of survival. That's the era we're in. And if you still come to the conclusion with your conscience that I really don't think if I vote for these Republicans, I'll make that much of a difference, you make that decision and you won't have me condemning you or anything of that nature. You get to act on your conscience and you're not accountable to me or another human being ultimately for it, but to your Lord, your maker. My job, though, prophetically, is to inform your conscience. And what I just want you to understand is that I made a career out of pushing back against false binary choices like transgenderism, for example. Now I'm telling you that we are in a binary choice. We are literally, it's survival, survive in exile versus all the other disagreements we have with one another. That's where we are. They're pushing. They're not relenting. It's a demonic construct straight up. And they are showing you that every time they get even a scintilla of power, they will try to wield it beyond even its maximum capability against us and in the most punitive ways they possibly can. That is where we are. What you choose to do with it from here is not my responsibility. My responsibility is fulfilled. My job was to just tell you the truth. And I know that this world is complicated and there's not always cut and dried answers. I know that the Republican Party all too often is not the answer. What I also know, though, is that the Democratic Party never is. And all of their answers are very, very, very, very bad. And they will gladly take the power that you acquiesce to them having and slit your throat with it in ways they would have never done in the past, that they will do now. Does anybody disagree with what I said now? Feel free.
1: I just hope the Giants have a really good season, Steve.
0: Nice. That's where we are. I hate being here. 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I much prefer nuance. I'm the reprogram the Kobayashi Maru guy. 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There's not one here. 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

0: 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Well, I want to say thank you, guys. We are now, for the fourth time since we released this book on May the 26th, we are for the first time the number one new, or the fourth time, I should say, the number one new release in children's Christian books in America, according to Amazon. That's my latest, which you still have time to get your copy before Independence Day for your family. Complete the set of my American Heritage, Christian Heritage children's book trilogy. Why Independence Day? America is great because God is good. Here's a preview.
1: Every 4th of July, we light up the sky. We wave our flags. We celebrate. But if your kids asked you why, could you tell them the real story?

0: is good. And if you have your copy and you love it, please leave us a 5-star review at Amazon as well. Those greatly help the book with sales too. So thanks to all of you, the hundreds of you that have already put those in for us. And to help us count down to Independence Day now, Todd is here with, we're looking at the top 8 providential moments that made America. I think today we're on number 3.
1: Well, speaking of providential timing, your monologue pairs perfectly with what I'm going to talk about today, because there's always, at every age in American history, there's a binary choice between God and the spirit of the age. Thomas Paine called his attack on the Bible the Age of Reason, and many accused him of being an atheist, but in fact, even he was so hostile to atheism that he sailed to France after 1789 to fight against it, holding it responsible for the bloody massacres of the Terror. Such hostility to atheism was nearly universal in America, on the ground that where there is no omniscient judge, political power knows no moral check. The highly admired Unitarian preacher of New England, Jonathan Mayhew, articulated this in 1766. Power is of a grasping, encroaching nature in all beings except in him, capital H, to whom emphatically it belongs, and who is the only king that, in a religious or moral sense, can do no wrong. Power aims at extending itself and operating according to mere will wherever it meets with no balance, check, control, or opposition of any kind. Sound like New York, anyone? Each American slaveholder had to be prepared either to wield the lash upon recalcitrant slaves or to order others to do so. From this dreadful master-slave relationship, the early Americans, even those not directly involved in it, knew how bad slavery was and feared lest something similar might lie in store for them too. They dreaded stealthy encroachments on their liberty. Quote, "For while men sleep, then the enemy cometh and soweth tares, which cannot be rooted out till the end of the world," Jonathan Mayhew went on. "Stop it in its beginnings. After a while, all will be too late." Again, sound a little bit like what Steve was talking about? For the founding generation, common sense arises from the traditional wisdom of the ancient philosophers and moralists and from close personal observation of daily life. But the founders also appealed to a second source of illumination, the Holy Scriptures, read with the eyes of faith. The Scriptures in their hands, American Protestants tried very hard to be teachable. Quote, "The philosophy of Jesus is the most sublime and benevolent code of morals ever offered to man." That's Thomas Jefferson. "A more beautiful or precious morsel of ethics I have never seen." America's founders believed that the Bible is the best book on Republican principles ever written. And here's the data on that, because Steve's a data guy. Professor Donald Luntz counted 3,154 citations in the writings of the founders. Of these, nearly 1,100 references, or 35% of them, are to the Bible, with about 300 each to Montesquieu and Blackstone, followed at a considerable distance by Locke, Hume, and Plutarch. Those are all philosophical giants, but standing above them all, in the founders' hearts and minds, was clearly the Bible, and the data shows it.
0: Which is why when you go to Washington, D.C., you're going to see way more testimonies and monuments to the likes of Moses and St. Paul than you will Montesquieu and Locke and Hobbes. So that's great stuff. Do not let them steal our heritage from us. And that's why I wrote this book. That's why this was always going to be the conclusion of this trilogy. Why Independence Day, America is great because God is good. Get your copy today. We've only got a couple thousand hardcover editions left. So get it now before the Independence Day holiday is up. And then also, if you got yours and you like it, please leave us a 5-star review. And thank you if you have. Why Independence Day, America is great because God is good. All right, with that, you guys ready to play some buy, sell, or hold?
1: Let's go.
0: Let's get to it. You guys know how this works. You have given your submissions to Mr. McIntyre. He has gone through them all, or just randomly grabbed them all and just fed them into his machine. One of the two. Maybe a little bit of both. All right, so Todd, you and I have yet to see these. We are going to react to them in real time. We're going to buy. We're going to sell. You are permitted to hold. You are permitted to hold. Goodness, what is going on with my voice? Hold on. What happened here? All right, so you are permitted to hold, but that is considered such a grave sin against the dude code that some significant form of punishment will have to be meted out. Todd, I'm going to let you pick the punishment this week. I don't think I've ever done that before. I'm going to let you pick it.
1: If you punk out, you have got to go watch Supergirl this weekend.
0: Okay.
2: Is that coming out this weekend?
0: That is coming out this weekend.
1: Because that's, I mean.
0: By the way, it's sitting at 59% right now on Rotten Tomatoes, which is not a great review.
1: What's more of a dude code, going to see that movie or He-Man?
0: I would say it's your motivations would determine in either case.
1: You don't get to Kubi Hashimaru this. It's just, it's an up or down.
2: Sorry, this, go ahead.
0: If corporate media reviewers are giving a movie with a female superhero girl boss a 59% rating, you see where I'm going with this? I mean, they'd be the most predisposed to exaggerate and accentuate its positives because it would kind of align with, you know, what they're all about, right? Agency or identity representation, right? So if they're giving it 59%, I'm kind of like, yikes. Anywho, I'm sorry, Aaron, were you going to say something? You're up.
2: Yeah, so this is a late-breaking one. I'm just going to have to describe it to you. I wasn't able to take a screenshot, but it was from TC Turtle, who has the GIF of Joaquin Phoenix's Joker laughing. You can picture that in your head. To buy, sell, or hold, about Rob Sands' laugh in response to the question, how many genders are there? It's possible he was channeling his inner Joker, buy, sell, or hold. It's funny because I sifted through all of the Joaquin Phoenix Jokers to try to find the clip that I could splice in there because I had the exact same thought.
0: Mm-hmm.
2: And then at the end of the day, I was like, no, Ralphie peeing his pants. I think that's more accurate.
0: Agreed with you. I'll sell. I like your idea, your suggestion better.
2: Yes. So Todd, buy, sell, or hold, Ralphie or Joaquin Phoenix's Joker for Rob Sand answering the question, how many genders are there?
1: I don't want to punk out. I mean, the answer is yes. It was perfect what I saw, but if you had done Joker, I would have said perfect. But so I'll just hang with what you did the first time because I love the Ralphie Wiggum.
2: On Contexted Days 2, Electric Boogaloo has this. Steve will perform the Black National Anthem at a WNBA game before he speaks at CPAC.
1: Oh, my gosh. Bye.
0: That graphic is, first of all, about 30 pounds ago, but it's hilarious. The Black National Anthem at a WNBA game. And I love that Caitlin Clark is sitting there over my shoulder at the same time. That is classic. This is, you start thinking this thing's been going on for 10 years. We've been doing this meme with this, right?
1: Yeah.
0: You start thinking it's kind of run its course. You're running ideas and then you see this.
1: Yes.
0: All right. That's as good as it gets, man. I have to buy. That's incredible. You bet.
1: Yes.
2: Next, we will go to this submission from Trumpet Tiger. Steve would rather be forced to watch every minute of a World Cup game between the men's Senegal and Mexico teams than suffer his this week's Lindsey Graham hold penalty, buy, sell, or hold. You'd rather be forced to watch every minute of a World Cup game between the men's Senegal and Mexico teams.
0: So since Todd did the penalty, we're really saying I would rather watch He-Man and Supergirl than watch Senegal versus.
2: I think what we're saying is, Todd, you messed up.
1: So that's what's, because normally on the day that I pick this is perfection. Because it totally resets things. Because absolutely, we all know Steve is going to go watch those movies a couple of times
0: before I watch this
1: soccer.
0: 10,000%.
1: And it doesn't matter how gay those movies are.
0: Yes.
1: He'll slurp it all.
0: Yes, 10,000%.
2: Todd would rather be forced to watch every minute of the new He-Man movie than suffer this week's Lindsey Graham hold penalty. Now there's a Kobayashi Maru.
1: We'll see. But the penalty is the He-Man and the... Well, I guess it's technically just what's opening this weekend. So, which one? So I have to pick which one I'd rather see, He-Man or Supergirl?
2: Correct.
1: Oh my God, this is a terrible choice. I mean, it is really, these movies, this is just, they're both so emasculating.
2: Held the first one, basically.
1: I think I'd rather see Supergirl. Because I'm curious about the ways that it's going to be bad. I knew exactly how He-Man was going to be bad, and I was exactly right about that.
0: I mean, I look at it as there's a good chance there's at least a couple of non-gay moments in either Supergirl or He-Man. I mean, the World Cup match between Senegal and Mexico is just going to be full-on gay. I know that. That's a given going in. I know.
1: See, that's just projection.
2: Wow.
1: Come on.
2: Wow.
1: You could...
0: Nice.
1: They're actually having...
0: My wife has something to say about that.
1: They are actually having prayer circles at soccer games.
0: Who are they praying to? Or what?
1: To Christ. They're saying, they're absolutely saying to Jesus and the USA soccer team. It's happening.
2: The final one. Aaron would rather be forced to code the next app with Grok rather than Claude than suffer this week's Lindsey Graham hold penalty. I'm selling. Grok sucks that bad.
0: Wow. Because isn't Claude like the most left-wing one?
2: Yeah, it can be. Yeah, it can be.
0: Okay.
2: Next, Tactics says, next year, most Major League Baseball teams will continue to do Pride Night events, but there will no longer be any special jerseys the players will be expected to wear on Pride Night.
0: I'm going to sell because I don't think there's going to be a next season. I straight up don't. I'm going to sell.
1: I'm selling.
0: And if there is, it won't start until after Pride.
1: I'm selling because for all the reasons Steve talked about in his monologue, they're not going to stop just at this. Yes, there's a pause. Did you see the struggle session they just put Buster Posey through on this? And instead of just going full bleep you, and bleep you, he just kind of went into his monotone. I'm only going to answer baseball questions. I mean, sports is not run by men. Sports is run by sports bro. And they don't care if you trans their kids. All right? They just don't. Which is why my joke about I just hope the Giants do well. It doesn't. New York can burn as long as they get to watch college football and pro football for like 6 months a week. And then, and you know that's the truth, okay?
2: Ryan the Christo-Fascist Porter says the never Vance because he can't convert his demon-loving wife bros are fake and gay because they are also the only Vance because Israel sucks bros.
1: Oh my gosh, I hate it.
2: Yeah, it's kind of one and the same.
0: Yeah, you're just seeing the same thing all over again. I totally agree with this. I didn't know that was a thing, though. So there are literally people making the case against Vance, who became a Christian after he got married, that his wife hasn't converted yet. I had no idea that this was even a thing.
2: Well, you know who the most prominent voice was originally? It was Mr. Fuentes, who said he would rather vote for Gavin Newsom, like seriously considering. It's just nihilism all the way down.
0: Yes, it is, all the way down. Yeah.
1: And these are the young men that you regularly talk about and that we absolutely have to say, but the dark side of this is displayed in this and in the recent Tucker interview, where they're finding more common cause with Islamic men and how do they treat their women than whatever's going on in their backyard.
0: Mm-hmm.
1: It's dicey, man.
0: Mm-hmm. I mean, it's called the narrow road for a reason. I mean, if you look up narrow road in the original Greek, it means narrow road.
1: Yes.
0: I mean, that's what it means. It's a pretty narrow road. How do you do patriarchy without Bronze Age pervert? And how do you grant women agency as also being equally made in the likeness and image of God without creating a longhouse? That's a very narrow road. And outside of the word of God, we have not been capable of doing it as a species for going on 7,000 years. We tend to go into one ditch or the other. And is the current era well biblically equipped as an era?
1: Well, I'm sure we'll find the answers this weekend in Supergirl.
0: Exactly. The answer would be no, it's not. So right now we've got the Bronze Age perverts versus the longhouse. That's many of the debates. Yes. And they're both losers.
2: Speaking of Supergirl, Todd, quickly before the break, James Moon says actors having microphones and podcasts has done more to destroy Hollywood mystique than letting celebrities talk for 3 hours and reveal they're kind of retarded.
0: 100%. Oh, that's definitely true. Trying to genuflect to the audiences that they think that the things they need to say on social media has alienated a ton of our people from ever seeing their stuff. 100%. Yes.
1: Yes.
0: Yep. One is just ignorance. The other is malevolence, right?
1: Yes.
0: Hour two is next.
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0: a story that starts 3,000 years before 1776. A story most people have never heard told this way. A miracle in the desert. A miracle on Christmas night. Commandments carved in stone. A constitution written on paper. What's the connection? This 4th of July, give your family the story they've never been told. The one that explains everything.
1: So we've only got a few thousand copies of the hardcovers left. So I want to make sure you guys get yours before the Independence Day holiday. Go to Amazon right now. Get your copy of Why Independence Day. America is Great Because God

0: All right, back here with Hour 2, the Steve Dace Show here, live and on demand. That would be me with Aaron McIntyre and Todd Erzin. 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That's D-E-A-C-E. Like us on Facebook, MeWe, and Gab. Pardon me, I had to slobber with my cough drop in there. 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I don't know what a YouTube is. At Steve Dace on Rumble, because they don't know who I am. At Steve Dace on Rumble. And then finally, if you're a podcast listener, make sure to hit us up with a 5-star review, as tens of thousands of you have. Thank you for each and every one of those. 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It's there in your podcast feed every single time. And you also never want to miss a Kexi cookie box, all right? They have right now, so since they gave me the ad a second day, we must not have done our job. They've only got 250 of these 4th of July cookie boxes for America's 250th. There's only 250. Don't make me do it. All right. If you guys don't sell these out, I'm just going to go order 5 of them myself. For America, of course.
1: Sure.
0: Ask not.
1: Just like all the other things you've hoarded in your garage over the years.
0: Ask not. What your country can do for you, but what you can do for your country, Mr. Erzin.
1: Yes. Great speeches in American history.
0: Give me Kexi or give me death. 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All right, coming up at the bottom of the hour, Daniel Horowitz is going to take us inside politics. But first, Aaron, you're going to take us inside some buy, sell, or hold submissions. Let's rock on.
2: 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Gun failing to rebuild the DC universe with hopeful, accessible heroes that are just like you, that people do not want, instead of Zack Snyder's darker tone and real heroes. I think this is the real submissions. People want a hero. That are just not like them and rise above human flaws. Reminder to everyone, please submit your buy, sell, or hold submission so I don't have to edit you on the air as statements and not questions. We have two different segments you can submit questions for, Ask Dace Anything and Feedback Friday. These are statements, bold statements, so I don't have to edit on the air, end of PSA. So buy, sell, or hold, people want a hero that who are not like themselves and rise above human flaws. Buy, sell, or hold.
0: For the most part, that's been true throughout human history. I mean, there were, if you look even at the Greek mythology, for example, they would humanize their pantheon, and, you know, they would act out and have illicit sexual relations and things of that nature. But there was almost always like some kind of consequence for those actions. It caused some kind of demigod rivalry, caused another god to be expelled from Olympus or to lose their stature. And ultimately, they created those gods, those demonic gods, or they worshiped them because they viewed them as being beyond themselves. So I do agree that history dictates that this is the case. By the way, since he invoked Supergirl, this is the review tweeted out just a second ago from Variety. And you don't get any more access-based media in Hollywood than Variety. Right? You're talking about, this is... What I'm about to read is if you tuned in to MSNBC and they talked about how horrible a Democratic campaign was, then you would like know it was bad, right? Okay. Here's the tweet. I'm just going to read it. Supergirl is a super horrendous comic book movie with the worst script I can remember, reads Variety's review from Owen Gleiberman. James Gunn said he wasn't going into production on any movie until the script was rock solid. For that was the overriding problem with the superhero overkill era. The films had lousy scripts, which served as grids for layering visual effects. Gunn was right to take the comic book genre back to the basics of well-structured screenwriting. So what has he done in his second DC outing? He's given us a comic book movie with the worst script I can ever remember. That's Variety. That's Variety. Yikes. Yikes.
1: Excellent.
0: And so what's the first thing? And this is what I've been trying to communicate, because it's kind of a generational thing. My son, who is way more finicky about movies, he's a absolute born cinephile. He's got a critical eye I don't have. He likes the new Superman movie way more than me. And my issue with it isn't in the way that it was made or even in the story. It's that it lacked spectacle. They tried so hard to make Superman relatable to me that they took the reason away we looked up to him in the first place. They took away much of what made him super. I mean, the movie begins with him getting his ass kicked. Right? Then he almost gets dumped. Right? Then he gets, I mean, it's just, we have the wrong idolatry about our heroes today. What do I mean by the wrong idolatry? If we were a culture in a good place, the idolatry we would be wrestling with is placing them on pedestals they don't belong. Like, there was great controversy when Richard Donner borrowed the language right from the New Testament in the Christopher Reeve Superman movie. The son becomes the father and the father becomes the son. That's right out of the New Testament. He blatantly was borrowing from that Christological allegory. There was a lot of controversy. That's going too far. See, if we were a culture in a better place, we'd be flirting with the idolatry in the opposite direction, which is putting these heroes in a place where only God is supposed to be, and turning to them for salvation instead of our Lord. We're doing the opposite idolatry now. We now are actually trying to deconstruct and diminish our heroes. And this is what he's talking about in his post, I believe, and putting them down to our era and our weaknesses. And I don't think it works. And it's a lot of what Marvel did the last few years, along with wokeness. So we'll see how they rebound at the end of the year when Avengers, the new Avengers movie comes out. But this is part of the storytelling here as well. And I think when you have some with the DC under James Gunn, I think when you have a hero like a Batman who we all know is human and damaged, you can get away with doing that. But when we're talking about beings that have small g, godlike abilities, you diminish them when you do that. And so I agree with this submission for sure.
1: I am selling. We don't really want heroes. The majority, though, the majority just want to be entertained. Whatever that is, and if that's porn or if that's just too much money, football, whatever, it's that base. Because if it's really fundamentally about heroes, that word has definition and meaning, and it's something we want and desire because it calls us to do something big and bold ourselves. That's we relate to that. We clearly don't relate on that novel because we had great writing and great hero movies of multiple studios in multiple ways, male and female. We had it for what, 15 years. Batman, Marvel, DC, super. I mean, genuine greatness. And we live in the culture we did now because we don't want to be heroes. That's clearly not what we're looking for. We just want to be titillated. We want a dopamine hit. We want a video game. That's all we want. Here's a movie example for what we really want. And it's one of the last good ones. The first Shazam. And my
0: Zachary Levi.
1: My girls are still young enough. I've never seen the second one, and I heard it wasn't as good.
0: It wasn't as good.
1: Okay.
0: No.
1: But the first one was good, and my girls really liked it. But there's a scene that my daughter mimics really, really well. Charlie, daughter number three, when Shazam, he wakes up on a bus or a subway, something like that. And there's this, and he's in costume. And there's this dude across from him, and this dude goes, "Man, white cape, white boots, white belt, it shouldn't work, but it does." That's what most people are like vis-a-vis superheroes. Bright colors. Free Guy. Another great movie that managed to get this right. You know, the amped up, roided Ryan Reynolds guy?
3: Free Guy's
1: who's like,
3: good.
1: Ooh, yeah. Pretty colors, yeah. In video game world. That's what most people going to this stuff are. They don't want to be heroes. They just want to be in the video game. Okay?
3: So we're talking about NPCs. Non-playable characters.
1: Yes.
3: And that's what Free Guy got right.
1: And that's being a man, especially being a Christian man, it's not a leisure pursuit. And way too many of you think it is. And you show me every time why we engage this topic because of how mad you get at me. I'm sorry, but you've made this into an idol. That's terrible.
2: All right, you ready to get your conspiracy hat on real quick?
3: Sure.
2: Joel G.J., says Rupert Murdoch, cronyist to Rockefeller, who loathes the grassroots, is using Tucker to nuke and delegitimize alternative, non-cable, independent right-wing media. Reasons we haven't heard about Tucker's Fox severance package.
3: I'm going to sell, but here's why I hesitated. I don't think this is happening intentionally, but it is the end result. Your end result is accurate.
2: It's, indistinguishable.
3: Yeah. So the end result is the same. And this is what's happened in Europe. It's not just that they lost agency. They did. But let me tell you one of the reasons they lost agency. No one's a victim. No one is a victim. Literally no one. Even if the worst crimes or sins have been committed against you, you have also committed sins against a holy God. So no one has the ability, no one has any standing, no matter what terrible thing that you have endured. And this is what I had to accept growing up with abuse. I'm not a victim. I've made terrible decisions. I didn't take ownership and responsibility of my past. I bullied others. I took advantage of girls. I'm not a victim. No one really is a victim in the way that we define it in our modern parlance. Because we're all sinners. So we all have a reason why we deserve hell. No matter what terrible stuff has been done to us, we have at least one reason why we deserve hell. We have offended, violated, trespassed against a holy God. And therefore, what's happened in Europe is, number one, they allowed their agency to be taken away. But then number two, because they became godless, the right is retarded. It's retarded. It looks and sounds like Tucker and all that gobbledygook. And so it's great at generating an online audience, but like normal people are like, I don't want that anywhere near me. I don't want to live next to that. And so they lose normies like in every single election because they're all retards. They're all retards. I know some of you think like Ben Shapiro gatekeeps too much. I might agree with you. We got to have some gatekeeping though, guys. We got to have some.
1: Yes.
3: We got to have some. Particularly because our shepherd says to enter in through the narrow what?
1: Gate.
3: Enter in through the narrow gate. So there's got to be some. You may think Ben goes too far. There's been times I'd probably agree. But Ben is right. We've got to have some. There has to be some gates. Someone's got to keep the gate. You can't have a Christian worldview without gatekeepers. Right away, the Lord appoints apostles. Right away, they plant churches, ecclesias, gatherings, buildings. They then appoint deacons, elders, leaders. The Catholic to my right, like, go on. All right, there has to be structure. There has to be structure. There's got to be gates, which means we got to have gatekeepers. Prophets were called in the Old Testament as gatekeepers, watchmen on the wall, warners to the people. You were outside of the gate. Get back on the narrow road. There's got to be some gatekeeping. There has to be some. So because They are godless over there. The right over there is largely retarded. They can't make cogent arguments. Did you guys ever watch any clips of Charlie going over to England before he got murdered last summer? Did you see any of that stuff?
1: Yeah.
3: Holy cow.
1: At Oxford or Cambridge,
3: yeah, just
1: right?
3: boilerplate stuff that you do on, and I love Charlie to death, okay? If he were here, he'd agree. He'd tell you. Steve, I just went over there and said like the same stuff 50 conservative podcasts say every single day, and they looked at me like I was Aquinas. Yeah! Just grab a podcast on the right in America, and that's much of what Charlie said over there in England last summer. But given how retarded the right is over there, they're like, wow, there are people with double-digit IQs that believe this stuff? And when you're godless, you're going to get retarded. It's unavoidable. Unavoidable. Because if you're godless, then you've made yourself your own god. And so you're therefore, you're rebelling based on your own thoughts, your own emotions, your own instincts. And guess what all those things are if you're godless? Godless! That's what they all are. So you end up replacing edicts of the elites with Justine from the Marquis de Sade. And you replace the Christian religion of the elites with a pagan one. And you empty the prisons of who the elites put in there, and you just put your own people in that you wanted to put in prison falsely instead. I just described the entirety of the French Revolution to you, by the way. If you're godless, you're going to end up retarded. It's just a matter of time. It's impossible to avoid it. Your brain is busted. And so they went godless. Because they were godless, they gave up their agency. And now as they try to recover their agency, because they're godless, they sound retarded and turn off. They can't reach a critical mass of voters no matter what kind of a leader they get. That's why their only success was Brexit. Because that just asked regular people in the UK, normies, to just vote straight up on a principle and not for any particular person or philosophy. Do you think the United Kingdom ought to be its own country? Was essentially what Brexit was about. And it won. Ringo Starr even bragged that he voted for Brexit as a Labour guy. And so, yes, we are in danger of becoming similarly retarded. The stuff Tucker's saying is retarded. This Ron Paul guy that I responded to yesterday on X used to work with Paul in Congress, used to run the Ron Paul Institute.
4: Christianity has way more in common with Muslims.
3: Go grab some 38-year-old white normie in the Dallas Metroplex. Never been to a church in their life. And they're just trying to take their kids and dog to the dog park. But they don't know Arabic. Ask them if that makes sense to them. Ask them. You know why it doesn't make sense?
1: Because it does.
3: Because it's retarded. That's why. It's retarded. And all people are sinful, but they're not all stupid. So yeah, we are going to become a retarded right without God. Just like we become retarded in every other way of life without him as well. And that's exactly what's happened to Europe. Yeah, some bad things have been done to us over there, our people over there. But the worst thing is what they did to themselves, which made them a target now for the system to keep doing to them over and over and over again. And we're on pace to do the same thing here. That's why we're in revival or bust territory. And the only reason it hasn't happened here yet is because a lot of those white Christian boomers who believe in Zionism had enough voters to hold this off. So that you had time to go on Twitter and bitch and moan and complain about them and their theology that you really don't know a damn thing about. You just know tropes. I could continue on, but I'm done now.
2: Anything to add, Todd?
1: The only thing I would disagree with is when Steve said, we're going to. That's a future thing. It's now. It's right now. We are there. So what are you prepared to do, Sean Connery?
2: Jim Stocker is next. Trump's endorsement of John James for governor of Michigan will basically end the primary, unlike what we saw in Iowa. The boomer Fox News crowd will crawl over broken glass to vote for him in the primary to prove how not racist they are. James will lose in November.
3: I'm going to hold off on he'll lose in November. Michigan is a very quirky state. I mean, again, this is what happens when you put two different things in the proposition. Right, it's hard to nail both of them. you know, or to get us to have the same opinion on both of them. Michigan is in a very unique position right now where our polling prospects in Michigan have actually been better than they have been comprehensively across the country. There's just some unique unpopularities there with Gretchen Whitmer. A lot of it has to do with being in power for a long time. Jocelyn Benson's not very popular there either. So I think it's way too early to say that that he will lose. But your first part is 100% accurate. So I'll buy.
1: I just want to know how Connor Stallions is going to vote.
3: I think I'm pretty confident in how he's going to vote, actually. Yeah.
1: Very principled.
3: Look. I mean, there's a reason why you're calling somebody like me for PR advice and, you know, not somebody on the other side. So you can probably do the math from there.
1: Where does he live, by the way? Is he still in Ann Arbor?
3: I could tell you, but...
1: It's in the vault.
3: Moving on.
2: Next, we go to Bo. The only real evidence there's a hidden, nefarious dark side to J.D. Vance, and we therefore shouldn't trust or vote for him in 2028, is the fact that Joy Behar said she liked his vibe after meeting him on The View. That is, you know, true. I saw that.
3: Dude, that's a good argument. If you're basing your... Listen, that's a good rule of thumb. I'd prefer that you do the Bible, but if you're just not, I'm not into that. If you're looking for a good rubric of how to make ethical, life-based decisions, and it is to go against everything Joy Behar says, I must confess, unintentionally as it is, you will actually align with the Bible more often than you probably realize. So that's not a terrible rubric by which to base your assessments from. So I will buy.
1: I am selling. I am convinced that there's all kinds of terrible reasons that networks platform Drek like this, but this particular show, the only reason it's still on is because of how conservatives are obsessed with it.
3: I think that's 10,000% true.
1: Like, why do we care what they say?
3: It's total audience. This was, by the way, its biggest episode since the 2024 election was the one with JD on it. So almost 2 years. Its total audience is roughly around 2 million, which is okay for a network show, but certainly nothing worthy of keeping it on the air for 20 years. And I would guarantee the social media reaction on a given day, Aaron, would you say 3-4 times that probably that we generate on our side alone in reacting to it probably?
2: Easily.
3: Yeah. Yeah. And every time you take those clips off their YouTube and splice them, those views, they're monetizing all those views that we're taking off of their stuff. So yeah, you bet.
2: All right. Go to Chit Bat Crazy, who says, for America's 250th, McDonald's is reintroducing for a limited time the fried apple pie. That is true.
3: It is.
2: Buy, sell, or hold. If upon your first bite in the inner filling is not the temperature of molten lava, then this whole thing is fake and gay.
3: Yes, absolutely. If your next call is not to an attorney, then they really didn't bring the apple pie back, because that thing was... Do you remember how hot that thing was?
1: Yeah.
3: You should just sit it on the counter for like 20 minutes, man. That thing was molten lava. It was the first lava cake.
1: I was a cherry pie guy, though.
3: I preferred it too. I did.
1: Yes. But I will sell, because this is pulling punches. If you were serious about this, it would be the fries in beef tallow. Go back to the way it used to be.
3: That's fair, but I do love the molten lava and how hot the original McDonald's pies were. So by all means, yes. We were a great country once. Yes.
2: Vanta Claus is next. Thomas and Alito will never retire because they know the current GOP senators will never confirm a suitable constitutionally minded replacement.
3: So I have come around on this. All right. And give Molly Hemingway credit when she was on our show a few months ago. She changed my mind on something, because I started the year being very adamant that one or both of these guys has got to step down so that we can replace him right now when we have the votes. And when Molly was here, what was it, maybe in March, for her book about Alito and kind of his memoir, and I asked her about that, and she said she totally disagreed. And her reasoning, I thought, was pretty sound. She said that, Steve, be honest. Do you think even the Republican majority we have right now would vote for a 1-to-1 replacement for either one of these guys? It's a downgrade no matter what. So her logic was, if it's a downgrade no matter what, then hold on to the upgrade for as absolutely long as you can, even if you got to Joe Diffie this thing and prop him up beside the jukebox when they die. And you know what? I think she changed my mind on that. Enough so that I texted my old friend Ginny, Ginny Thomas, Clarence's wife, who used to adore me and share my work with everyone she could until I took that position I took in January. I texted her back. I said, I think, you know what? I owe you an apology. You know, instead, triple your vitamin D. Okay. Whatever it takes. Because I think Molly's right. We won't get any upgrades. We won't. So why take, since we don't know how much longer those guys can live, I guess the argument is, don't bet on what you don't know, bet on what you do. What we do know is those are the two best judges we have had in 100 years together, or at least since Scalia died. So we're going back a decade, right? So at least we know that. So why not just go ahead and ride that out as long as you can, given the urgency of the moment? I get that now, so it changed my mind.
1: I get it too. I'm just selling only because they're, as men, they're bound to be different. They're not living, I don't care what they do, what they choose to do, but I will respect the heck out of them if they just say, you know what, this whole thing isn't on my shoulders. My time is done. I'm going to go move off and enjoy my next, maybe I got a decade of life left and I enjoy it differently. Everybody, really, this whole conservative legal establishment can't fill in here? I mean, they're right to just say, I
3: kind of don't think that it can.
1: I know, no, but they're right to say, well, then screw you, because it's not my job. I'm going to move on. I've done enough. See, that we're not desperate. Ruth Bader Ginsburg, where, you know, literally the corpse will stay because that's the best thing they can imagine in life. Those guys have good legal philosophies because they have good life philosophies. They understand that this is more than this demonic handshake that the left has made with whatever they think living is. So I just, if we have to counter that choice into it. Their legal philosophy isn't in the abstract. It's a life. It's God. And so if they just said, my relationship with God now has to move on to the next phase and it's not here as judge, I'm not going to blame them one bit.
2: All right, from something serious to this. Brutus says this. Lindsey Graham was the designer of the 4,000 new water refill stations in London.
3: No. No. Puts it back up there. I'll buy.
1: So.
2: Bryson Davis says, Aunt Petunia is now coming to Thanksgiving with Uncle Petunia, screaming, look at the Jews!
1: Sounds about right.
3: I like it.
2: Look at the Jews!
3: Yes, I like it. I'll buy.
2: Jeffrey has this. Steve has never worn a pair of boots in his life.
3: Not true at all. I wear my Tecovas to do lawn work all the time. I've had other work boots all throughout the course of my life. Not as nice as my Tecovas. Here's looking out. Yeah, I've had snow boots. I've had lots of pairs of boots. That's just not true.
1: Sounds reasonable.
3: So, yeah.
2: Such a random...
3: Which is why you chose
2: knit
3: it.
2: ...knit to pick, which is exactly why I chose it, of course. But just random. So there's that. We'll end on this one for this segment. Trump will soon refer to the reflecting pool vandals as the LGBTQ vandals.
1: Yes.
3: Oh, gosh. That is incredible.
1: Just get that in his hands.
3: You got to copyright that. Yeah. Are you kidding me? I mean, you've got to create a burner account. That's an anonymous account Todd will permit you to have. You can have that one. All right. Holy cow, that is good. Yes. All the buys. Back with the Prophet of Woe and Lamentation next.

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4: All right, back here on the Steve Dace Show, brought to you by our friends over at Chirp. I've got to travel this weekend for some meetings that a lot of you are going to want to go well. Trust me on that. And then I'm traveling the following weekend to do a DC event for America 250. For TPUSA, another Make Heaven Crowded event there for our 250th birthday. And yes, I'm going to be taking my Rolling Power Mini Massager with me wherever I go. 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All right, let's bring him in. He's the prophet of woe and lamentation, our good friend Daniel Horowitz. Good to see you, my friend. Hope that you are enjoying your summer. Let's get to the gauntlet that the president kind of threw down here this morning. I've been clamoring for us to start using some domestic political leverage against Republicans in Congress, like the president has used, well, frankly, against our right-wing buddies in the Freedom Caucus or foreign nations and virtually everybody else. So this morning, they were supposed to pass the housing bill, which I know you don't like, and I want you to tell our audience why. But this is a bill the White House has supported, but it's very divisive within MAGA. There's a not insignificant group of folks like yourself that are not for this, but there's other elements that are for it. So it's a bill that's divisive within his own base. He said, hey, I'm not signing it until you give me the bill that I and my entire base wants, which is the SAVE Act. So to me, I don't see a loss here for the president per se, because he's trying to parlay a piece of legislation that divides his base to get a piece of legislation everyone in his base wants, with one exception. If he were to back down and look weak here, then the message has been sent to that handful of Republicans.

0: Republicans that don't want to vote for any good stuff. Forget, you know, not only do you not have to vote for the 80% stuff, you don't have to vote for the 50-50 stuff. You don't have to vote for anything. He's a paper tiger, right? And so he's got to know that going in. Like, he's got to know he's the guy that's done all these high, you know, scale leverage negotiations his whole life. He's got to know, Daniel, you're going to throw this gauntlet down now. You got to kind of see it through. But what are your thoughts on this this entire scenario as it played out this morning?
1: So look, in one of the preparatory articles I wrote in anticipation of Trump's presidency, second term after he won between November of 2024 and January, I wrote an essay on the four-letter word Trump needs to learn, and that is, of course, veto. And I think just for no other reason, it would be good to dust off the veto pen and use it. Obviously, you picked one of the few, but the most exciting news story of the week that I'm the happiest about, because, yeah, I really feel he should veto the bill anyway. So I'm glad he's finally using that leverage, because what we find is he'll retrospectively complain about something like, let's say, the SAVE Act not getting passed. But then in between, he'll constantly lend support to a lot of things they're doing, whether they're authorization bills of certain welfare programs, NDAA appropriations bills, farm bills. You know, you'd be surprised. There's actually a lot of bipartisanship going on. It really pertains to most things that matter. So I think this is exactly the move that needs to be made. I think the focus, you know, after being so much on foreign policy, it needs to be on domestic policy and needs to be on things rallying the base. I was just speaking with a friend of mine in Missouri who's involved in politics there, and they were lamenting just the turnout. There is no interest in primaries. I mean, this is a very big problem we're seeing, and that is an indictment of 17 months that should have been the most transformative trifecta ever, given the mandate, and the fact that they can't really point to anything other than, ironically, these bizarre liberal expansion of government bills to show their base. And I think we all know the economy is terrible. We all know Democrats are in a very good position. They're at first and goal. What is it that you're going to show the people? And moreover, how are we going to prevent January 2027 from not looking a lot worse than January 2021? Meaning you're coming off of the presidency with essentially nothing to show for it, mm-hmm. with Democrats erasing it overnight. So I think the politics is good. Look, whether he'll stick with it, I'd love to think he will, but both what we've seen with domestic and foreign negotiations, I'll eat my hat, Steve, if he sticks by it.
0: I think he's at least got to force them to override his veto. It weakens him if he does not. And, you know, since the death rate remains 100%, the meter is running on all of us. Not even Donald Trump has an endless vat of capital and prestige and stature, because, you know, he eventually will assume room temperature, right? And the meter's running on his presidency. And right now it feels like it's running slowly, but a year from now, it's going to feel it's running faster. And a year and 2 years from now, it's going to feel like it's really running out, right? And so a lot of times the way you expend that capital when you have it determines the rate of how fast or slow that meter starts running. If he shows weakness here, that meter's going to pick up much faster and towards the back end of his presidency. So let's talk about the legislation itself. We have a housing problem. I look at my own home street. All right, we bought our house exactly 20 years ago for $236,000. And it was right after a new mall, the biggest mall in Iowa, opened. So everybody's values are going to go up. That's one of the reasons why we bought this neighborhood. 20 years later, a house four doors down just sold for $500,000. So you look in the skyrocketing prices, you look at interest rates have gone a little lower, but they're still way higher than they were even 5 years ago. We have a first time median home buyer age in America's 42, the oldest we've ever had, right? There's a real housing issue. So why doesn't this particular bill address that, any of that in your mind?
1: Sure. So this bill takes every HUD program that the Trump administration, his OMB budget every year, promised to either cut or eliminate, like the home or the community block grant program, and it expands it. This bill is a Section 8 transformational kill shot on Red America. I want to get to why it's a kill shot, and I appreciate you taking the time here. I want to just first back up to both parties are misdiagnosing the cause of the housing crisis. Fundamentally, we know what it's about, Steve. We lived through it. It was the same thing that created the 2006 bubble. It's the same thing that created the COVID bubble. The government put interest rates at near zero for endless periods of time. So you had unnaturally unmarket low interest rates. They had this affordable home and universal ownership program that started under Clinton. Everyone needs to buy a home. Then it became a piggy bank rather than a vital commodity necessity for individuals, like a consumer product. It became a private checking account, a store of value. So government, between 2.6 trillion MBS purchases at the Federal Reserve level, the near zero interest rates, the endless FHA programs to get people that can't afford homes to afford homes, all that stuff is what created a housing bubble. It doesn't take a genius to figure that out. Then, for the first time in a generation, because inflation was out of control, which of course that in itself raises the cost of construction and maintaining a home, that forced interest rates to go. Honestly, Steve, interest rates right now are about 100 basis points below the World War II average, post-World War II average, and that is for any time, much less an inflationary time like this. But our market can sustain it.
0: Correct.
1: So it created this interest rate trap where people so quickly in one generation went from owning homes pursuant to 3% mortgage rates now to, let's say, 6.5%. And they don't want to sell unless they absolutely want to need to sell. And
0: can we pause for a second? I want to make sure people are following what you just said. Because older folks are going to say, well, we paid 9-10% interest rates back in the day for our home. We didn't have the inflation you have today. We didn't have the taxation you have today. We didn't have the cost of living you had today. We didn't have the wage stagnation that you have today. We didn't have this mass influx of foreign workers driving wages down that you have today. And so what they did to what I hear you saying, correct me if I'm wrong, so our audience can follow, is what both parties did for how they sold out America and robbed Peter to pay Paul for the last generation is they created this artificial bubble of low interest rates to try and bypass all the other added extra cost of living that they passed on to you. So there was one narrow road for you to still own a home like your parents and grandparents did. Is that what you're saying?
1: Bingo. Yep. Every policy they did was designed to try and attempt to make unaffordable prices affordable rather than allowing prices to fall to where they need to be.
0: So the macro economy, it's the macro economy version of I'm going to get one more credit card to pay off all the other credit cards. That's essentially what you're describing.
1: It's the easy money. In the year 2004, the amount of MBSs the Federal Reserve owned was zero. Okay. So that's a big part of it. Again, multifactorial, but that is the main reason. Now we're caught in an interest rate trap. Yesterday, housing data came out. It's very important, actually, come to think of it. The price of resales, existing homes, think about this, is now higher on average than new construction. In fact, we have 10.2 months of new construction. That's actually above average inventory historically. You want maybe 6-7 months or so, I think, usually. And that speaks to the point, Steve, that prices are going to come down. They have to come down because people can't afford them. But the resales, unless they die or have to sell, people don't know what to do because they're stuck in that rate cliff. So that's the problem. In comes both parties and they're like, I'll tell you the problem. There's not enough supply. Build, build, build, build, build. Okay. So to the extent you could find truthful data to that, that would be in places like New York and New Jersey, okay, that have choked off inventory with certain regulations. Everyone agrees the South is overbuilt. It was an exaggerated reaction to the COVID migration, and now it's going back the other way. It's always a rubber band effect where, everyone went to red states and now it's cooling off. The inventory is not the problem. What this bill does is, in order to solve a New York, New Jersey problem that we shouldn't be trying to incentivize people to build and move there, it creates a national zoning standard. Loose zoning, We just want loose zoning. Now, I know zoning is a balance. We all have times where we don't like certain zoning. But if you're a red county, you want to deal with that with your people, your neighbors, equitably where you are. You don't want a federal standard saying we want affordable housing in your area. It creates, you know, so what's written in it is fewer setbacks, smaller lots, duplexes, quadruplexes, multifamily units. Then it takes all the Section 8 programs and the formulas and calibrates them towards the more you do away with your zoning and the more you build, the more money you get. Now, politically, you have to understand, and you know I cover this with an array of issues. The biggest reason why red states aren't red and get screwed over is because the local rhino politicians, along with their land developer donors, care more about their narrow interest than the quality of life of the people. That is the central problem. They're addicted to federal grants to bring in refugees. That's why they're into refugee resettlement. That's why they're into the data centers. That's why they dotted your part of the country with wind and solar. It's the same principle. They're doing it with flock cameras now. They get federal DHS grants. This is the thing. So you're taking a loaded gun to the head of Red America, the vulnerability of its politicians, and saying, here's a national zoning standard. You adopt it. We're going to give you a bunch of money. When, again, in most parts of Red America, it's already overdeveloped. And anyone running in primaries will tell you the biggest way to get defeated is by being on the wrong side of that.
0: Good stuff. I mean, it's terrible, but good stuff by you. Thank you, Daniel. Good to see you.
1: Take care. Thanks.
0: You bet. All right, we got about 2.5 minutes. Thoughts on the conversation we just had with Daniel?
2: I don't know why it's terrible. All Daniel said is there's just too much money. I've just been told there's morality and then there's too much money and these things never shall meet. And if there's just too much money, you got to go down that road, right? Anybody tired of that? No matter what the topic, anybody tired of that? Because it's a guaranteed loser. It's a culture killer. Thank you, Daniel, for seconding that notion.
3: You know, everybody is going ape this morning, apoplectic this morning, over the communists winning in New York. See, I'm listening to this, and I was even reading a post that was geared towards people like us trying to sell us on this. And this is the same, well, we got to toggle back and forth between this housing bill. This is the same bill. You remember that, John? Mm-hmm. We'll toggle back and forth between the SAFE Act and the housing bill. Somebody trying to kind of sell people like us on this, and I came away with some of the same conclusions that Daniel did. We're going apoplectic over the communists winning in New York congressional elections last night. Feels like this. Didn't they already win? We can't do any. We can't even consider. We can't even consider a market-based loosening of restrictions. No. The loosening of restrictions is tied to more money, more federal money. That's the market isn't the carrot. The federal money is. So
0: we're talking, this is like the common core of the housing market, basically, yes. Is what Daniel is saying.
2: Yeah.
0: The,
2: yes.
0: The race to the top of the housing market, yes. The No Child Left Behind of the housing market. And it's one of those things. You know, I talked earlier about how Molly Hemingway won an argument with me and my libertarian friends. This is the one argument with me they did win. And they taught me the principle, it ain't no fun when the rabbit's got the gun, right? This all sounds well, good, and reasonable when our people in charge and they're the ones doing the zoning requirements, right?
2: Yeah.
0: What happens, though, when you establish these powers and it's no, and we get a pharaoh that knows not Joseph, what's he going to do with them? So going to turn rural red states into ghetto stand. That's what he's going to do.
3: Yeah.
0: That's what he's going to do.
3: So this is an immigration bill. It is.
0: Yeah, this is a
3: It is.
0: In the hands of the wrong people, it's replacement theory.
3: Correct. Yeah, this is an immigration bill, you know, sold to us by the same Senate Majority Leader, John Thune, who says mm-hmm. we cannot do, this passed with super majorities, did it not?
0: Mm-hmm.
3: But we can't do the Save America Act.
2: This is also what's happening in college football,
3: hate you.
2: By the way.
3: They just hate you.
2: Yeah.
3: They hate this country. We can go apoplectic over these communists in New York who just say that out loud. John Thune and his ilk of Republicans, most of them in the Senate, they fundamentally, at least at the end of the day, they're accomplishing the same thing.
0: All right, we're going to stick around and do more buy, sell, or hold in the overtime for subscribers. For the rest of you, we'll see you tomorrow.
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8: Okay. Since I've been whining about our remodel for 4 months now, thought I'd clue you in on what a huge day yesterday was. Ooh. It was Appliance Day.
13: Nice. Hey, yes.
8: It's Appliance Day. So, you know, we've been waiting for the better part of 4 months now for this. So yesterday our contractor finally had the manpower to muscle in our 48-inch oven and the refrigerator. So they bring it in. They open up the box. And the front of it is smashed in. There's a dent in the middle of both doors where they come together. And another in the panel underneath. So.
1: I mean, someone six states over dropped it out of the truck, shrugged their shoulders and said, I won't be there when it's delivered.
8: Box it up, send it out.
1: Yep.
8: Then they bring in the refrigerator to put it into its place.
13: Okay. Well, have we looked at this?
8: And it doesn't fit.
13: Mm. Oh!
8: When they built the cabinets and the space for the fridge, they didn't account for the new flooring that we had put in. Now the refrigerator's too tall for the space they built.
13: Oh, no.
14: So you're going to take the tile out?
8: That can't go in either. I don't know what they're going to do there. I cut off part of the cabinetry. I don't know.
13: You cut the bottom off the fridge?
8: Just another little wrong answer.
1: Raise the ceiling.
8: So, as I'm soaking in all of that information,
13: that's awesome.
8: The doorbell rings, and I go answer it, and it's the driver of some massive delivery truck that's parked right by our mailboxes.
1: Oh, no.
8: Which he just ran into ruined. good times.
1: Oh, boy.
8: Good times.
1: This is
8: yesterday. It was Appliance Day, so it was a big day.
14: Are you okay?
13: That is awesome.
14: Are you okay, Pat?
8: No, I'm not. No, I feel like I'm not okay.
13: Wow.
14: Not. You making it in today to work is
8: an accomplishment, right?
14: Big accomplishment.
8: Right? Yeah. I should have taken a mental health day.
14: You should have. That qualifies for a mental health
8: day.
13: It does. It actually does.
8: I should be in my cry closet right now, but I'm not. I'm here.
13: It actually does. You could have a mental
8: sucking it up.
14: I will say go get a
8: nightmare.
14: I will say go get a beer, but you don't do that.
8: No, but man, I don't know how long it's going to take now.
13: Oh, no doubt.
8: Get all this worked out. Get a new oven from wherever it comes. I don't know.
13: Did you leave the dented one in?
8: Yeah, well, they put it back in the packaging. We had to take it back out because we had to take pictures of it and send it to the company.
13: Oh, for sure, but.
8: Yeah, so I don't know what's going to happen.
13: Maybe you could use just the stove. It's not the oven.
8: Except they're kind of connected, you know. So the stove is on top of the oven.
13: Yeah. I don't know about that.
14: I don't know about your stove, but usually they're connected.
8: Mm-hmm.
14: Yeah.
1: Now Jeffy's sad.
8: The whole thing's in the garage.
13: I'm glad.
8: So.
13: I'm glad.
8: Yeah, I know you are.
13: I'm glad they built it off.
8: That's great.
13: I hope a delivery truck destroys the shrubbery in front of your house today.
8: Well, you know what would be fun is if it ran right through our front door and just drove right into the house. It would be great.
1: Of course, that happened with a Tesla recently. Killed that lady.
8: Oh.
14: Yeah, in Houston, I believe it was.
1: Oh, jeez. In fact, it was Katie. Yeah.
14: Katie, your old
1: stomping grounds.
8: Yeah. Lived there for 8 years.
1: Did we have an explanation on that?
8: Mm.
1: What happened with that Tesla?
14: No, Chris? He said that he was on automatic pilot. That's all he has said. Yeah.
8: So the Tesla thought it was a good idea to drive into somebody's house
14: at
1: a high rate of speed.
14: Very fast.
1: Yeah.
8: And the guy can't hit the brake? Is that?
14: I guess you can't, Pat. Mm. I haven't experienced that yet, but I guess you can't.
8: Wow, that's really sad.
13: That is.
8: Mm.
1: So what's today's big day over at the old Casa de Grey?
8: Throwing everything up in the air now.
13: Yeah.
14: Yeah,
8: I don't know.
14: Yeah, you're back to zero.
8: Mm-hmm.
14: Yeah, you're back to zero.
13: I mean, you're back to...
8: Mm-hmm. Mm-hmm. We're back to 4 months ago.
13: Zero.
8: Yeah.
14: Yeah.
8: Yeah. That's bad now.
14: It is bad.
8: So will this be done by fall? I don't know. Probably not.
13: I mean, you should be, everything else could be done, though, right? I mean, everything else could be done. You get the...
11: You just won't be able to cook.
13: Won't take long, mm-hmm. or refrigerate anything.
8: Or refrigerate anything.
15: Right, thank you.
11: Yeah.
15: Or receive mail.
13: I mean, the refrigerator, you just plug in the garage or something, use that. Use it out there.
15: Yeah, okay. Thank you. It's a great idea.
11: You fixed it.
15: Good thought. We're there. On a happy note, though, for BYU fans... A.J. Yeah. DeBonsa was drafted number one in the draft last night in the NBA.
13: Was.
15: First Cougar basketball player ever. They've had two number twos picked, but this was the first number one overall in the draft of the NBA draft. And today, Richie Saunders, remember him? The Tater Tot King?
13: Oh, yeah.
15: Yeah. He'll almost certainly be drafted in the second round.
13: The Tater Tot King.
15: The Tater Tot King. Yeah. Everybody knows who you're talking about. When you mention... The Tater Tot King. And surprisingly, he really likes it.
13: Oh,
15: yeah, he enjoys it.
2: That's a good nickname.
15: Yeah, the Tater Tot King.
2: It could be worse.
15: Mm-hmm, sure. Good. Yeah, so, you could be called Butt Cheese.
2: Thank you.
15: And that wouldn't be good.
2: No, it wouldn't.
15: You know, that'd be a little bit, probably just a tad embarrassing to some people.
2: So, Pat, what is the over and under that you'll be able to watch your BYU game?
15: From a finished house?
2: In a finished home.
15: Man, I don't know.
13: Oh, man.
15: It's unlikely, I think.
2: Because I had hope.
15: Yeah. I thought it, yeah. for sure.
2: When you told us yesterday,
15: done.
2: It's
15: But now, who
2: day.
15: Knows? Yeah. And no
2: now
15: idea.
2: We're just...
15: Now it's all up in
13: wow.
15: the air. So that's fun. Gas prices, though, are perfect. That's another little piece of good news.
2: $2.95, right? Walmart,
15: right?
2: Golden Triangle.
13: Yeah, it was $3.03.
2: Yeah, QT.
13: QT.
11: Yeah, my QT is $2.99 now.
15: Oh wow!
13: Wow, nice.
15: Under three.
2: We did it.
15: We did it. We're there.
11: Now that is an Overton window. War is if over. I've ever heard one.
15: Sure
13: the
15: is.
13: War is over.
15: This President Trump had an update on this yesterday.
16: The average price of gasoline nationwide is down 60 cents a gallon just from a short while ago. And
11: not where you said it would be.
16: Remember this. We had to make this detour. We had to go to Iran. You can't let them blow up the Middle East and then us, if that's possible. We would have gotten them before, but they would have blown up Israel. They would have blown up the entire Middle East. You can't let that. You want to see a bad economy? That's a bad economy. So, but remember that. Our oil in the middle of this conflict was less than it was for sleepy Joe Biden. And we're putting out a fire. Biden, Clinton, Bush, all of them. Barack Hussein Obama. Have you heard of him? Have you heard of Barack Hussein Obama? None of them did anything.
11: Mm-hmm. Mm-hmm. Still looking for my $1.57 a gallon that I was promised 12 to 18 months in.
15: Yeah, because he was going to cut the price in half.
11: Yep.
15: So... That's
13: he's
15: coming.
13: Working
15: though.
13: On it. He's
15: Any
13: working
15: second
13: on
15: now.
13: It.
15: Yeah, it's like my dent.
13: Things can't happen
15: oven.
13: Overnight.
15: It's been pushed back a little bit, but there was a dent. We had to take care of it.
11: By July 20th. He still has a few weeks. To make
15: okay.
11: That happen.
15: So there you go.
11: All right.
15: Meanwhile, Marco Rubio explained how Iran can become a normalized country.
17: If Iran makes a decision, if its leadership makes a decision that they want to be a country instead of a revolutionary movement that exports terror, they're going to have an opportunity to do incredible things in Iran. I'm not promising you that that's the choice they're going to make. I'm saying if that's the choice that they make, then there will be opportunities. And those opportunities could include investment, as you've seen other countries in this region benefit from investment, from foreign direct investment. It won't be our investment. It won't be our government money. But I think that is something that's going to have to depend mm-hmm. on progress made on a host of other security issues that have to be confronted in the days to come.
15: Yeah,
13: Marco looks tired.
15: Probably is.
13: He looks tired there.
15: Probably is. The problem is with the $300 billion investment, that shouldn't be part of the arrangement. That should not be part of any deal. That's completely separate. You want to go out and work on $300 billion from the Saudis and Qatar and whatever, go ahead. But that's nothing to do with finishing this war and you surrendering unconditionally. I mean, I don't care who invests in Iran after this, but it should not be part of the arrangement. That's my problem with it. And he discussed Iranian proxies who are still attacking Israel.
17: That most certainly will come up in these conversations. And there are items outside the MOU that are certainly going to be covered, but that's one that will have to be covered. It'll be discussed. I think a careful reading of the MOU will see that when you talk about, for example, a complete and end of hostilities in the entire region, well, that's not possible. You can't have the end of hostilities and conflicts in the region as long as Iranian proxies are launching missiles and drones from Iraq and are participating in terrorism like Hamas did and like Hezbollah did. So I do think it's covered by the MOU. And it is an issue that will be gotten to at the appropriate time in these negotiations.
15: There you have it.
11: So, Hezbollah accuses Israel of violating fragile ceasefire after two killed in Lebanon. It just continues.
15: Mm-hmm.
11: I don't know if there's a ceasefire or not anymore, honestly.
15: I think that's got to be separate, too.
11: It's got to be, right? Yeah. Hezbollah, you don't get to chime in.
15: Yeah.
11: We'll tell you when the ceasefire is violated.
15: Yep.
11: Yeah, okay, cool. Yeah, because Hezbollah didn't have a representative at the table in Switzerland. Well, okay, they had Iran there, so same thing, I guess. But it's not like they signed their name to any kind of document here.
15: Yeah, and you can't... I don't know if even Iran can control Hezbollah.
11: Right.
15: So that can't be part of the arrangement either, okay? Mm-hmm. All investment, separate thing. Israel's relationship with Lebanon?
13: With other
15: separate
13: countries?
15: Separate thing.
13: Yeah, you can.
15: Separate. Sorry, you don't like that? All right, let's start bombing again.
13: Yeah.
11: Thomas Massie has an amendment tomorrow that will be voted on in the House that would cut $3.3 billion in U.S. taxpayer funding of Israel's military.
15: Mm.
11: Now, this is what Netanyahu wanted, right?
15: Yeah, that's what he said.
11: Okay.
15: That's what he said.
13: Pass the,
15: probably
13: way.
15: Not.
13: Anyway. Really crazy Thomas Massie.
11: It's going to be interesting. Just how that vote
15: yes,
11: goes.
15: Yes, it is. That will be interesting. Wow. I don't know. There's so many things.
13: I mean, Trump posted, and I don't know if we have it, but he posted on his True Social that he has Iran on the ropes, ready to go down for the fall, willing to give us practically anything, and for the first time in decades, respecting the hell out of the United States and its president,
15: really?
13: Me, and the U.S. Senate decides to have a poorly timed, meaningless War Powers Act vote. Which they did yesterday.
11: Yes, they did.
13: Telling the number one sponsor of terror in the world that the United States doesn't like what I'm doing to them, and I must stop, and by doing so, provided aid and comfort to the enemy. Four Republican losers voted with the Democrats, and Iran asked my people, what does it all mean? These senators have just made my job even more difficult, but I will get it done one way or the other, because I always get it done. President DJT.
15: So he's got them on the ropes and they're willing to agree to almost
13: go practically anything right now.
15: Okay. Well, then let's get it done. Let's get that done.
13: That's what he's trying to do. But the people are keep pulling him back.
15: They're willing to agree to almost anything. Doesn't seem like that.
11: Hopefully they don't. Maybe their Google Translate isn't working this morning. They don't see that.
15: It's possible.
13: I don't know. Man.
15: Huh. Mm. Huh. So who are the four losers? Which four?
13: Oh, I don't know.
15: We need to find that list because that'll be fun.
11: Oh, gosh.
15: They're going to have a good time the next couple of weeks.
11: Oh, the four losers? Was that the Senate?
15: Yeah.
11: Oh, then he's talking about, I didn't even see this, Jeffy, but it's probably Rand Paul. Tillis. Cassidy.
15: Right,
11: and
15: okay.
11: Collins.
15: All right. Yes, that's probably right.
11: That's my guess.
15: We got to talk about Tom Tillis on a separate issue later on, too. The guy is pissing me off. So Trump also talked about Iran not inviting, because I guess we've been talking about, you know, inspections by the IAEA, the Atomic Energy Commission. And so they're supposed to be inspecting and making sure that Iran is in compliance. Well, they said we haven't invited any IAEA inspectors into our country. And here's President Trump on that.
18: The Iranians are saying there's no scheduled visit for the IAEA inspectors. Is that part of your agreement?
19: They're wrong. They know they're wrong. They told us inside, and we have it down 100% inspections. And if they were right, I'd cancel the meetings right now.
20: From your view, Mr. President, when will those inspectors actually be on the ground?
19: At the appropriate time. There's no rush. but they'll be on the ground at the appropriate time.
15: Okay.
13: There you go.
14: And I want to clarify, the four losers are Rand Paul,
15: yes,
14: Lisa Murkowski. Susan Collins, and Bill Cassidy.
15: Okay. All right.
13: Yeah, McConnell was there.
11: I had Tillis.
15: Yeah.
13: McConnell and McCormick weren't there. And Fetterman voted against it.
14: Yeah.
11: Yeah, so it was 50 to 48, right?
15: Yes.
11: So if they had gotten the other two, in theory, they could have gotten to the tie to advance.
15: Right.
11: But Tillis wouldn't have.
13: But what? I mean, again, what is this War Powers Act?
11: McCormick.
13: What does it mean?
14: Another strong worded letter.
13: Yeah. Yeah.
15: Well, you don't want that any more than you want another UN resolution passed against
14: right.
15: you.
14: You do not right. want
15: you
14: that.
15: You don't want that. Right.
13: And the UN's on our side, though. It's on Trump's side.
15: Yeah, we're they good. Are. Yeah. It's interesting.
13: Yeah, it is.
15: Because that's unusual.
13: I know.
15: We're seeing some really strange things here lately.
14: Does that compute?
15: Yeah, none of it computes. Then he commented about, here's another fun little thing that's been going on for months, is John Thune and the SAVE Act, because I guess that's absolutely outrageous.
14: That's dead, Pat. That's dead.
11: There's been...
13: But it's not.
15: Mm-hmm.
11: I know, man.
15: It's not. It shouldn't be.
11: There's been reports dripping out, and it's not going to surprise anybody in this audience, that I think Thune said... Look, there are just some Republican senators that aren't going to vote for anything with Trump because it's Trump. Uh-huh. That's a problem.
15: Mm-hmm.
11: That's a problem if you're going to go against your sitting president. I mean, in your own party,
15: mm-hmm.
11: because he is who he is. But, I mean, you still have Mike Lee still says this can pass. Just get it up there for a vote. But let's see.
13: Thune says he's done everything, right?
11: Remember? Right, and
15: he hasn't.
11: And this is interesting. There was a thing that said that Senator, how do you pronounce it, West Virginia, Capito, and John Kennedy were two of the senators behind the scenes who are making sure that the SAVE Act doesn't pass. I don't know why.
13: What?
15: Making sure it doesn't pass?
11: Right.
15: That's weird.
11: Yeah, I'm going to look into that one.
15: Wow. All right.
11: Here's a clip, yeah.
15: But here's Trump's comments on John Thune and the SAVE Act.
3: The Senate Majority Leader, John Thune, has told you many times he doesn't believe that they have the vote
19: to pass it. That's what being a leader's about. You know, he's a leader. John's a leader. That's what being as a leader about. Look, we have to be able to get proof of citizenship. When you vote. Otherwise, we don't have elections. We have to be able to get voter ID.
15: And it's Thune standing
19: so
15: in the way.
19: John is a leader, and hopefully he can get the votes.
15: Hey, that's not what he's trying to do.
13: Well,
15: he's not trying to pass this legislation.
13: Certainly doesn't feel like it.
15: Yeah. And then you got Tom Tillis, who slammed Mike Lee for promoting goofy stuff.
13: Oh.
15: And said that Lee is either driven by naivete or a desire to get more likes on a social media post, maybe both. He said, I never speak ill of members when they want to be professional, really, and they want to engage in a productive way. But when you do some of the BS that he's done on social media, that's why he gets these comments out here. Okay. That's unbelievable.
11: Wow.
15: Because he's talking about the talking filibuster,
13: yeah,
15: which is so outrageous that you can't even consider it. You wouldn't do it. Wow. Mike Lee said it must be done immediately. Supersedes everything else. Must go to the front of the line. This is actually President Trump. I, as president, will not sign other bills until this is passed. This was from a while ago.
11: Mm-hmm.
15: And not the watered-down version. Okay, he doesn't seem to feel this way about it anymore. I don't know what happened there, although he is, you know, still pursuing it to a certain extent. Thune obviously said, having studied it and researched it thoroughly, you have to show me how, in the end, it prevails and succeeds. Well, we've done that a million times.
11: Right.
15: Mike Lee has done that a million times.
11: And just a correction. I'm looking up here. I don't know what I saw, but Kennedy and Capito of West Virginia are both trying desperately to get the SAVE Act attached to other bills.
15: That makes more sense, doesn't it?
11: Yeah. But, I mean, this goes back to November of 2024 with all those hotly contested Senate races that Republicans were just like, Trump won. We don't care about these close races. The Democrats all squeaked out, and when it comes to something like this, especially when you're trying to get the 60 votes for these bills, We could have used some extra Senate seats.
13: Absolutely. But and Thune has said, I mean, we played him as maddening because him saying that he's done everything.
15: Yeah.
13: And he tried to get this thing passed.
15: And he won't even consider the talking filibuster. They're not even considering it. It's like fantasy land to him and Tom Tillis.
13: Right.
15: Why? Why is it so outrageous?
13: I don't understand that. I mean, from the very beginning, it was like, well, just do this.
15: Because it's hard? You won't even consider it? Is that why? Because it'll take some time and effort?
11: And if Democrats get power, you know.
15: Oh, my gosh.
11: Said it very clearly.
15: Yeah.
11: It's no surprise that they will absolutely.
15: They sure will.
11: Do this. And then people.
15: Or just use the nuclear option.
11: Right. And people like Thune will be like, oh, well, whatever. I don't care. I still have a job. I'm still here. They don't want to win. They don't want to good legislation that will help this nation succeed.
15: They don't want to do anything meaningful.
11: Because it's Donald Trump.
13: Yeah. And now you have Cornyn and, lame duck.
15: Yeah, and Cornyn's pissed.
13: Yeah.
15: Cornyn won't help Ken Paxton in the race. Yeah. He's withholding money from him. He's acting like a jilted lover. Now,
0: okay, well then you're not going to get any of my toys.
15: Okay. Thank you, John. If Texas turns blue because of you, that's not going to be a good thing.
13: He's not going to lose. Dan Paxton is not going to lose to Tallarico.
11: Oh, did you send in a Tallarico clip that I
13: did. It was
11: I'm not familiar and with
13: it was,
11: this.
13: It was some clip from an old broadcast.
15: Oh, I love this statement. This is amazing.
13: And I don't know, where it's from.
15: Mm-hmm.
13: So it was on X.
15: It's just audio, right?
13: Right.
15: Yeah.
13: And it's right. So, I mean, I like what it says. I mean, I don't like what it says. I like it because it's him being a douche.
15: Uh-huh.
13: But, there's no.
15: It's him being him.
13: Yeah, absolutely.
15: This is who this guy is. Listen to this.
21: Yeah, and that's, I always think of myself as a Christian who hates Christianity,
15: yep,
21: right? And like, I always get drawn back into it.
13: They keep pulling me back into it. What?
15: Okay, you're a Christian who hates Christianity.
22: Pat, how many times have you felt like that as a Christian yourself?
15: Let me think.
22: Make sure you
15: all together, yeah. Like you're talking even
22: all together,
15: even before. All right, yes. Then during and
22: then
15: after,
22: during and after, carry the one,
15: none, zero,
22: zero,
15: absolute zero times.
13: It makes no sense.
15: No Christian feels that way unless you hate Christianity because it goes against everything you believe, and then you still want to claim to be a Christian because you want to win an election in Texas. That's why he hates Christianity. And he tries to cling to being a Christian when he doesn't have Christian principles at all. The guy's an absolute buffoon and a nut job. And by the way, Paxton leads in at least two Texas polls now. He leads one by 2 points and the other by, I don't know, some fraction. It's really close in both polls, but at least it's turned around a little bit. The tide has turned.
13: Well, yeah,
15: so there's hope.
13: There. Yeah, there's absolutely hope.
15: Yeah,
22: I believe last time we checked, the prediction market had like Paxton 10 points up. So
15: 10 points?
22: The prediction market, yeah.
15: Okay. That's usually a good
13: sign.
15: What
13: does the Polymarket Sarah Gonzalez poll say?
22: Oh, she said he's going to win like landslide. So.
15: Sarah's probably saying by 30.
13: Yeah.
15: Which would be nice. That would be great.
13: Absolutely.
15: I would love to see that.
22: I know Ted Cruz and Al, whatever his name was.
15: Tom Tillis. Nice. Yeah. Yeah. Speaking of elections, though, all the New York districts that were up for a vote last night, the Mamdani endorsed candidate won all of them.
13: Yep.
15: In the primary. So
13: well, that's good.
15: Now they go to the general election. We'll see how they fare there. But so socialists won all the primaries in New York.
13: That's good.
15: Yay! Did you ever think you'd see the day?
13: They're all Mondani's people, man.
15: Yeah.
13: All the Zambonis right underneath him, man.
15: Every one of them.
13: Holy cow.
15: All in lockstep with
13: and
15: their
13: one's
15: leaders.
13: National, right? One's national. There were two or three that were state. Just the state stuff, but one was national. Congressperson, right?
11: Yep.
13: So, holy cow.
15: Well, there's no such. Oh, you're talking about a U.S. senator,
13: yeah, yeah,
15: or
13: yeah,
15: congressman, yeah, yeah, yeah, U.S. congressman, yeah, yeah, yeah.
13: Not just state.
4: And yeah, ALC, yeah, the head of the Hispanic caucus is the one who lost.
13: Yeah,
4: I mean that's a big L for the Democrat Party, or it's actually a W for them since they're all socialists now. What were you saying, Chris?
22: ALC got her seat. So she won her primary.
15: Oh, thank goodness.
4: Was it close? Do we know what was the percentage?
22: No, it was not close.
13: Nobody
15: it was like a 70
13: her.
15: To 30 thing.
22: She won
15: 80,
22: it by 20. Landslide.
15: Yeah. New York.
13: I mean, that's hers.
22: It is hers, yeah.
15: Mm-hmm.
22: Bartender.
15: If she ran for Senate,
13: no, she would
15: beat Schumer.
22: Oh, yes.
13: She'd be a big candidate. And in today's world, she'd beat Schumer easy.
15: Schumer or Gillibrand, whoever she wanted to run against, she'd probably beat them.
13: I think so, yeah.
15: Frightening.
13: That's why Schumer is trying to hang on to his toughness.
15: Yeah, but I think she's got her eye on the presidency. She thinks she can be president.
22: Oh, please keep your eye on that.
13: That would be awesome.
22: That would be great.
15: That would be awesome. Would it be awesome? Okay.
22: Yeah, we have the first hot Latina in power.
15: That'd be great. Yeah, that'd be terrific.
13: I mean, Schumer is out there hawking and trumping and blaming his way over everything these days. I thought I had one.
4: 23. Yeah. Oh, he's talking about the SAVE Act.
13: Oh, right. There you go. Yeah, yeah,
4: okay,
13: yeah.
4: Right.
13: Because he hates
4: let's
13: it.
4: See it. Let's see
13: and
4: it.
13: He was
15: so much.
13: Made the Sunday morning show rounds.
15: Yeah.
13: This is on MS Now. I got to think of a good name for them other than
4: MS Never.
13: MS. I like that. All right.
15: That's good.
13: MS Never.
15: Mm-hmm. Here's Chuck Schumer.
5: Senate Majority Leader, and he's saying all of that because the Republicans in the Senate are not trying to push through his bill to restrict voting in this country.
6: Well, that's right. This is this horrible thing, the SAVE Act, one of the worst.
15: Pause it for a second. There's no A in the word horrible.
22: Horrible.
15: There is no A in that word. Anyway, go ahead. There's more. And it goes like this.
6: Well, that's right. This is this horrible thing to say that one of the worst, most anti-election democracy things that's ever been proposed. They say it's all about ID, voter ID. It's not. They will remove 25 million people off the rolls.
15: That's garbage.
6: Why? Because they'll require under
15: if they're dead,
6: act, which
15: yes.
6: is not going to pass. And
15: if they're not citizens,
6: let it pass.
15: Yes.
6: We've defeated in court. I was a lead plaintiff in the decision to do that. We've refused to give them the votes that they would want for this. We never will. What it does is it says every state... Send your election rolls not to the Justice Department or the Voting Division, but to the Department of Homeland Security, where Musk and Doge and Vote have installed an algorithm that determines whether you're legitimately right to vote or not. The algorithm is a fix. It'll knock 20 million people, 30 million people off the rolls, and they don't tell you.
4: To be there.
6: So Mr. Lawrence O'Donnell could show up at the same voting place he showed up every so often, shown his same ID.
4: Is he dead?
6: Sorry, you're not on the rolls anymore, sir. Well, what do I do about it? Next week, go to the Board of Elections. Trump knows he will lose the election. He said it. Because he has created such chaos and because we Democrats have shown what we're for and the contrast.
15: Yeah, you're for non-citizens voting.
6: Is such a contrast.
15: You're for dead people
6: and so
15: voting.
6: He's got to fix it. We're not...
4: They've got incredible. To have...
15: They've got to cheat.
4: They've got to have these individuals on the ballot, on the voter rolls.
15: Yes.
4: So that they can then have these ballots that aren't supposed to be a part of the election. That's all this is.
15: Also, they keep using this 25 or 30 million number. They don't know that. You don't know how many are going to fall off the rolls. You don't know that. I wish this stuff would get challenged by the Republicans, but they don't care enough to challenge any of it.
4: Well... If they had someone else on that set there at MS Never, and I'm just trying it out, that would have worked.
15: Mm-hmm.
4: I don't think MS Never is going to be our thing, Jeffy. Sorry.
13: Okay.
4: We got to fix that.
13: All right.
15: Mm-hmm.
4: But Lawrence O'Donnell isn't going to have anybody on there to challenge Chuck Schumer.
13: Oh, that's for sure.
15: No, he's not. That's no, but sure. I mean, they could speak out when in their own good time.
4: It's Mike Lee against the world.
13: Boy, it sure feels like it.
15: It really is.
13: And all he wants is to steal social media clicks, weirdo.
15: He's an extremist.
4: Yeah,
13: that's what he is.
15: He's just an extremist.
13: That's exactly what he is. You think extremist? You think of Michael Lee.
15: That's what you think.
22: Especially now with his shaved head.
15: Right. Rebel. Skinhead.
13: Yeah.
22: Okay.
2: I don't want to say it.
15: No, but you should.
2: Just go ahead and say it.
15: And we did, because it's true.
2: It's true.
15: 888-933-93. We'll chew the fat next with Jeffy.

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3: Got some tweets here from Dirty Mule. I think it's time to check if Pat's house is being built on an ancient Indian burial ground. You know, maybe I should look into that.
4: That would be awesome. No, don't look into it at all.
3: No, yeah. High Plains Stranger.
5: Land acknowledgement.
3: Like Pat's appliances, Thune's, I'm going to say giblets, were delivered severely damaged and unusable.
4: I like that. That's a good point. Maybe I will say this, Keith. Perhaps, Pat, you should do a land acknowledgement.
5: Yeah, do a land acknowledgement.
3: Oh, yeah.
5: You are built on a burial.
4: Got to clear the air.
3: Yeah.
4: You need to put some sea salt in the corners.
3: Not willing to give it back, but just acknowledge
4: that's right. That's right. No, we acknowledge that you were here.
3: Stolen property.
4: Yeah, yes.
3: Yeah. Lone Wolf 2965. Gee, it seems like Thune is working harder to find excuses not to pass the SAVE Act than trying to actually pass the SAVE Act.
4: Yeah.
3: From the beginning, that's been the case.
4: Yes, it has.
3: Tyler Morgan, why would the GOP want to pass the SAVE Act and give up all that fundraising money? Well, no, they wouldn't.
5: If you do decide to do some land management or land acknowledgement, you know, you need to be thinking the Jumanos, the Wichita, the Comanche, the Kickapoo, and the Tawakani.
3: Okay. All right.
5: Make sure that happens.
4: I mean, that. I'm not joking, bro. You bring them over. You bring them over, man. Let them smoke up the house and say sorry and let them do it, man. You want those spirits gone.
3: Yeah, for sure. Yes, absolutely. All right. It is now time to chew the fat with Jeffy.

0: What's the deal with Lizzo? What happened?
1: Her new album didn't sell anything. Mm-hmm. Sold like a couple thousand copies. And they're like, they don't know what's wrong.
2: 2,900.
0: She sucks?
1: I guess that could be an issue.
0: Word
2: on the street is that she may have been getting some USAID money before, and that's how her album sold. That's what the word on the street is.
3: What?
1: They allowed her to play the magic flute, right?
2: Yes.
0: Oh, yeah.
1: So maybe she did have an in with some USAID money.
0: Mm.
2: So that's the word on the street. I don't know if it's true.
1: I don't know how the USAID money would help out with sales for her.
0: But I don't know either.
2: Just buy her albums.
0: Oh, okay.
1: Okay.
4: With our tax dollars.
1: But I mean, they're concerned because the new album has sold nothing.
2: Nothing,
1: You could sell as many standing out in front of Penn Station.
0: 2,900?
2: I believe it was 2,900, yeah.
1: Yeah.
3: And how long has it been out?
0: Ooh.
1: I don't know. I don't know the whole thing that's surrounding. I just know that they're concerned.
0: Wow.
1: For the old Liz.
0: Jeez.
1: I know.
3: America's course correcting.
0: Uh-huh.
1: Let's hope so. Well, let's hope so. Maybe it's because, you know, she's not fat anymore.
2: She's not.
1: Maybe it's because people are like, okay, well, you know, you're not fat anymore. We loved you when you were fat.
0: That'd be a weird reason.
2: You were so jolly when you were fat.
1: Yeah, you were jolly, and we liked to see you being fat on the stage.
0: Did she sing better as a fat person?
1: We like seeing it on fat.
0: Okay.
1: Yeah. Mm-hmm. And now she's not. Just another average singer.
0: Yeah.
2: Thank you. We also

0: We also have news. If you live in Texas, there's a giraffe on the loose.
1: Oh, nice.
0: A missing giraffe. Yeah, Gracie has gone missing from Cedar Hollow Ranch in Real County, Texas. Now, there's a $5,000 reward leading for a safe return. Where and how she...
1: How do you hide if you're a giraffe?
0: Yeah. Well, I don't know. Listen, she was last seen on camera. Mm. She's the new giraffe to the ranch. Mm. Bought in May. Not expected to take off, but she did. You see on the picture there, it's described as having rounded ears, a long neck, and a spotted body. So much different than the other giraffes.
2: Yeah. You want to make sure it's... The right giraffe, when you find it.
0: You want to make sure it's Gracie.
2: Yeah. You call the owner and you say, okay, can you describe this giraffe to me? Because I don't know
0: ears,
2: if it's yours.
0: Rounded ears, a long neck, spotted body.
3: Oh, man, the one that I found has pointy ears.
1: See, that's not the one. $5,000.
0: So if you have information on Gracie, you call those numbers. And help them out. It's $5,000. Gracie's out there wandering around. Good luck. I hope nothing bad happens.
3: Where would you hide? It's kind of difficult.
2: Anywhere you want.
0: Yeah, thank you.
3: You're tall. It's not like...
2: So many giraffes out there. How do we know it's her?
1: We don't know.
3: I think that's a problem. There's so many.
0: She might have a hat on, you know, and not recognize
1: her. Right. He found one, but it had the pointy ears, not the rounded ones.
3: I found the pointy ear one, yeah.
2: What if it's wearing sunglasses, like Superman, like Clark Kent? He puts on the glasses, and then you can't recognize him.
0: I don't know who it is.
3: What are you, a giraffe?
0: Anyway, good luck. I hope nothing bad happens to Gracie.
3: No.
0: I want Gracie to be back. Back in good hands. So much has been going on in the next, I don't know, 10 days leading up to the 4th of July. Oh, I guess 9 days, right, for the 4th, 10 days from today. Anyway, Freedom 250 announced that President Trump will be at the July 1st dedication of the Theodore Roosevelt Presidential Library in Medora, North Dakota. 107 years after his death, we've seen, we've seen the Obama Library. What it looks like, and like doo-doo for $850 million. This one was built for a lot less and looks awesome. CBS Sunday Morning did a segment on it, and here's just a brief part of that segment.
4: Transformative here. It transformed Theodore Roosevelt, and it will transform new visitors to this library.
5: That library, rising out of the prairie grass in the North Dakota Badlands, is a 96,000-square-foot tribute to our 26th president. It's as grand as his likeness on Mount Rushmore, but a lot more subtle. And that's by design, says architect Craig Dykers.
4: We wanted something that just felt primitive. And so this form emerging from the earth, it felt like it just arrived from the earth.
5: Its gently sloping roof mimics the surrounding buttes, covered in native grasses and walking paths. Yep, walking paths on the roof. The hope is they'll get visitors up and out for a commanding view of Theodore Roosevelt's National Park,
0: so nice.
5: Right next door.
4: So you could park 3 747 airplanes wingtip to wingtip on top of this building, and you wouldn't know it.
5: Inside, a string of skylights will provide almost all the natural illumination the library would ever need, held up by walls made solely of earth.
4: Every layer that you look is soil taken from nearby the building and compressed into this shape. The grass will grow right up to the edge.
5: Everywhere we looked during our privileged sneak peek back in March, it was hard to tell where nature ended and the library began. Its $450 million price tag is the biggest thing this small town of Medora, North Dakota, has ever experienced.
0: No doubt about that. Yeah. And it goes on to describe how much the library has built been using AI and an interactive tool throughout. I mean, you can be Teddy, you can talk to Teddy. You know, I want to go. It looks awesome.
3: That looks fun.
0: One of the things it also talked about in the story was a piece that I don't think I knew or remembered that his wife and mother died on the same day.
2: Mm-hmm.
0: In the same house.
2: Yeah.
0: Holy cow.
2: Weird. And that's what prompted him to go west.
0: Yeah. Mom had typhoid. Mom had typhood, and the wife just gave birth to their daughter Alice. Yeah. His wife's name was Alice as well. And she, you know, was complications of after giving birth. So they both died. Mm. He gives the daughter to his sister.
2: Yeah.
0: Goes to North Dakota.
2: Yep.
0: Incredible.
2: Wow. You know what? On my next trip to Medora, North Dakota, okay, I'm going to go. I'm going to go to the library.
1: I would love to see that. Yes. Yeah. I want to know.
2: I would too.
0: I do. I'd love to see that very
1: much. That
0: looks
1: very cool.
2: Yeah.
1: The Dakotas are beautiful. I just wonder, do they have like a separate section where they talk about his love of eugenics in there?
0: Okay. Well, they do have. They did talk about the
1: constitutional overreaches, executive authority.
0: Stop it!
2: Oh, he was really one of the original progressives in this country.
1: Absolutely.
0: I mean, they did. They did talk about the statue that was in front of the New York Museum that they took down a few years ago in our in our craziness to get rid of all the statues. Mm. The one where he's on the horse and below him is a black man and an Indian.
2: Yeah.
0: And I mean, he called them savages. He called the Indians savages. Mm-hmm. He did not like the Indians. And they did a thing for the library.
1: Yeah.
0: They brought in all the Indian tribes.
1: Well, yeah, when he wrote his biography, and he completely ignored the Buffalo Soldiers' role there at San Juan Hill, which was actually Kettle Hill. And then yes, yay, the museum's there. I got to say. But.
2: I would love to see it still. I'm not a huge fan of Teddy Roosevelt, but I'd love to see the museum. No, that looks cool.
1: He dishonorably discharged like 100-something Buffalo soldiers without a trial.
2: Yeah. Oh, there's so many issues with him.
1: Yeah. There are lots, but I can't wait to see it. The museum is set up in a perfect spot. That
2: Plus, he's really responsible for Woodrow Wilson becoming president because he ran as an independent.
3: Yeah. Fisher, you had to do this story.
1: The Bull Moose Party.
2: Right.
1: Yay, progressives.
3: Right. And I want to make one correction. Mm-hmm. If we go back to Melissa Jefferson, a.k.a. Lizzo, her new album, Bitch, only sold 2,600 copies.
2: Oh, 2,600. Okay. So you exaggerated.
3: I did.
2: Wow. How many had sold?
3: I put 29. It was 2,600.
2: 2,600.
0: I know.
3: Yeah.
2: Oof. Wow.
3: Well, who doesn't want her latest album, Bitch?
2: Well, me. I might be the only one, but it doesn't seem like
1: you're
2: it.
1: Not angry.
0: I'm excited to hear the title cut.
3: I don't want to. I don't think I can say it on the air.
2: Okay.
0: Oh, my gosh. Where are we at here? Let's do thinking about going on vacation this summer. According to the latest poll from NPR, PBS, and Marist, some 45% of Americans said they don't plan to take a summer vacation this year, although that's actually fairly typical, I guess. So Steve, if you're still thinking about booking maybe a last-minute getaway, they did a flight comparison with Skyscanner, and they put a list of the cheapest holiday destinations, average flight. And so the number one destination that is the cheapest place to fly to, Punta Gorda, Florida. Man, when you think about going on vacation, I mean, I'm not saying anything bad about Punta Gorda because it's beautiful. You think of Punta Gorda. But on this list, you have Minneapolis. That's cheap. Who? I'm not going to Minneapolis.
1: All right.
0: Kidding me?
1: I mean,
0: there's Tampa. Yeah, I'm going to Myrtle Beach. Yeah, Orlando. Yes. Asheville, North Carolina. I love Asheville, North Carolina. Yeah, however, I think it's been ruined. Mm. I think it's a left-wing communist city. That's been ruined.
3: Really?
0: Yeah. Mm. I saw a couple of reports on it. That's very disappointing. Yep. But in Chicago, not going there. Las Vegas, yeah, maybe. Portland, and you can go to Savannah, Georgia for $300. But Punta Gorda. And you know, Punta Gorda is right there in Florida. Gorda. I'm sorry?
3: Punta Gorda.
0: Yeah, there you go. If you don't know where it is, it's right there in Florida below Tampa and Orlando down there on the South bottom coast.
3: Do you want to go there? Because you know what that means, right?
0: It's not on the Gulf. It's not on the Gulf. We've got their own little inland waterway there.
3: It means Fat Point. That's what that means.
0: That's what?
2: Fat Point. Okay.
0: Fat Point.
3: Yes.
2: Punta Gorda means
3: point.
2: Point.
3: Uh-huh. Fat. Gorda.
2: Okay.
0: You could go there.
2: That's good to know.
0: Yeah, no doubt. In the words of Alex Jones, where are all the men? According to this story, a new Bank of America survey found that 51% of respondents aged 18 to 29 spent $0 per month on dates this year, suggesting that Gen Z might be pulling back on wining and dining to save money. In February, BMO Financial Group reported that the average cost of a date, which includes gas, food, grooming, and more, love the and more, hit $189, average date price, up 12.5% from last year, and lapsed the 2.7% inflation. No kidding. So it's just not, they're dating. 40% of Gen Zers surveyed said they've cut back on dining out. 24% passed on events and friends. 20% have started shopping at cheaper grocery stores. So some may say this is, you know, one of the reasons for the dropping birth rates. You know, nobody's going out. Nobody's dating. They don't have to. They've got
3: no wine and dining.
0: They've got porn right in front of them on their hand.
2: Okay.
3: Where did that come from?
0: That's what that's
3: like. Where did that come from?
2: I don't.
0: You don't have to go out on a date.
2: You're right.
3: Okay.
0: Your date's right there on your.
3: You could have just stopped and put a period there and gave it to Pat to finish. But no, you had to go and add something that was not needed.
2: Thank you, Chris, for showing him where the problem was with that particular sentence.
0: I mean, I guess that's appreciate the end that. Of the Fat Five.
2: All thing. Right, good. Good.
3: Yes.
2: On that happy note, let me tell you about Cove Pure. Because here we are, 250 years down the line, and we're still drinking whatever the government decides to put in our water. Fluoride for your teeth, of course. Chlorine to keep things clean. Well, that's not a decision I want somebody else making for me and my family, which is why I use Cove Pure to purify my water. It's so great to know that all of that stuff is being removed. Over 209 million Americans are on fluoridated water right now. And here's what the science actually shows. A recent study confirmed that fluoride exposure is linked to lower IQ scores in children. Now, it's not a fringe study. That's from JAMA Pediatrics, one of the most respected medical journals in the world. And chlorine, that isn't the worst part, actually. It's what happens when it reacts with natural particles in the water from plants and soil. It creates chemical byproducts called THMS, which the government itself calls probable human carcinogens linked to dissipation of your gut, and it also leads to cancer.
0: Yeah.
2: So you got that going for you. Sure. States are moving on this. Utah and Florida just banned fluoride, but that process takes years. Your kids, your family, they're drinking this water today. So you need to do something about it, something that works right now. And that's why I love my Cove Pure, and you'll love yours. Don't wait for the government to catch up. Just take back control of your water. And in honor of America's 250th, Cove Pure is giving my audience $250 off.
0: Nice.
2: 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All right. So there's more where this came from. And we will get to it coming up here in just a minute.

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4: Got a couple of tweets. H.R. Hug-a-Thug. Yes, Pat, I did think I'd see the day socialists would take over the Democrat Party. I'm a millennial. It's been wildly obvious to my people, people my age, forever. From Paco D., maybe Pat should have built an unleashed library instead of remodeling his house. Yeah, that way I could have maybe gotten government money, right?
8: That's a good
4: taxpayer
8: idea.
4: Taxpayer dollars to and you could take care of it.
8: You could put in a pokey little puppy mm-hmm. in the Pat Gray Library. Okay. I had this sent to me.
4: Skip the zip. Nice
8: sent
4: job.
8: Sent this to me
4: nice
8: because
4: job.
8: I didn't remember it the other day.
4: Didn't remember
8: I still
4: it.
8: Don't. I read it this morning. And
4: yeah, what'd you think of it?
8: It's way too long. Way too long.
4: Too many words.
8: Holy cow.
4: Right, not enough pictures. I mean, too many words.
8: And we found out that this is actually, I mean, the pokey puppy is really just, he's on the spectrum.
4: Oh.
8: Yeah.
4: Okay.
8: And so...
4: Well, I think you're right.
8: It
4: happens.
8: I just read between the lines.
4: Tomorrow, the United States national soccer team takes on Turkey. And it's starting to piss me off that they're spelling Turkey T-U-R-K-I-Y-E.
8: Yeah. Mm-hmm.
4: That's not how you spell Turkey. Don't start with this, okay? That is not how Turkey is spelled.
8: I know.
4: Can we stop with that?
8: Remember they told us they were going to change that because Turkey wanted to change.
4: And now they did.
8: Yeah.
4: No! Can we stop with all this revision in our lives? I can't handle it.
8: I mean, I'm sure it's spelled that way on Gemini.
4: I'm sure it is. And that's how they spell it in Copenhagen. Yeah. So. Yesterday, we played the clip of Al Gore on Good Morning America. He was being asked how the movie holds up 20 years later. And he says, unfortunately, really well. Okay. Does it,
8: Al?
4: Then he actually says he and scientists were dead right. Nothing could be further from the truth than that. We went over some of that yesterday, but we really want to spend more time on that and really dig into what they predicted compared to what actually happened. Because all of those predictions are long overdue now. They've all would have come to pass by now. So, coming soon, we're going to do a separate special podcast to go in depth on the facts on climate change.
8: This
4: I guarantee you that Al Gore wasn't dead right or alive right or in any manner, anything close to being right. He's not in the same universe as right. So, I can't wait till we do this separate podcast. It should be fun.
8: 20
4: that'll
8: years
4: be coming
8: after.
4: Soon.
9: And along those same lines, I don't know if you want to play this here, but Mays Moore put together a 4-minute montage from the COVID era that could have been 4 hours long of just some of the insanity that we were being force-fed during 2020, 2021. But it's the same line of thought that you just shared with Al Gore. Trust the scientists. Trust the science.
10: I just when they do that, when it they just shows you how much you can't trust
9: absolutely.
10: Them.
9: Absolutely.
10: Yeah, let's take a look at that.
9: Yeah, Mazemore 13.
11: President Trump wrote on Twitter, "Don't be afraid of COVID. Don't let it dominate your life." Don't let it dominate your life?
12: In terms of responding to a comment like that, it's gross.
11: It's okay to be afraid of COVID, and it's okay that it's dominating your life.
13: Everyone should be afraid of COVID.
14: You shall know the truth, and the truth shall set you free.
15: I can't come in, Mom. It's because of this flu thing.
14: We won't be free of this pandemic until we listen to the acknowledged truth.
10: Pause it for a second. Isn't it fascinating that this douchebag was so prominent during COVID lying to us?
9: Yep, and he's saying the same exact line that you just read.
10: Love it.
9: That you were quoting him on climate change.
8: Yes. Yep.
9: Trust the scientists.
10: Oh my gosh, it's unbelievable. All right, there's more.
15: Flu thing.
14: We won't be free of this pandemic until we listen to the acknowledged truth. 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
26: 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We're going to trust the experts.
27: Parents who say, well, I need to do my own research, makes you think of that cartoon I saw on the tombstone that said, I did my own research.
28: Republicans have given their voters license to bleed whatever they want to bleed.
29: Heard somebody saying, listen to the scientists. Do that.
30: Let's listen to the scientists.
10: Yeah, because they're always
31: that
10: right.
31: That phrase, do your own research, it's popping up a lot in conversations about coronavirus and about COVID vaccines.
9: How dare we do our own research. How dare we?
31: It seems so innocent, but it can have serious consequences.
10: That's
31: Renee, what are the roots of this phrase? I feel like I used to hear it around QAnon craziness.
32: Tase somebody over a mask. Tasing this lady over a mask.
33: If some jerk exposed my mother to COVID because they didn't want to wear a mask, I would want to kill them.
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60: Yeah.
62: I think trust science.
10: That is chilling. Wow.
9: So Mazemore with gravy in there. Excellent work. And scientists, you know what? They may be smarter than us at the end of the day, but I think we proved to be much wiser.
10: Yeah, yeah. And you wouldn't want to do your own research.
9: No.
10: Don't do that.
9: It's a gravestone. That's going to be on your tombstone there.
10: How amazing is that, that they're trying to discredit you, trying to discourage you from doing your own homework on anything?
9: Yeah, and so whenever
10: interesting.
0: You just do what you're told.
9: You hear that line used,
10: wow,
9: and most recently there with your Al Gore climate stuff, mm-hmm. just whenever they try to lean on, well, trust the scientists, trust the experts, mm-hmm. that should be the first red flag to any discussion.
10: Sure should. Ugh. Here's just a little bonus example for you, because we've always been told that CO2 is a greenhouse gas, right? So stop exhaling. Because you're producing greenhouse gas.
0: Killing the planet.
10: Stop it. You're killing the planet right now.
9: They would love that.
10: You can breathe in. Do not breathe out.
9: Okay.
0: Wait.
10: All right?
0: You can breathe in.
10: But don't breathe out.
0: Don't breathe out.
10: Because then you're creating greenhouse gases. You're killing the planet.
0: I can't help it. My body is just doing it.
10: So, you selfish, stinking humans that keep breathing out your entire life.
0: It's on you.
10: And it's on you.
0: It's on you.
10: So the entire premise of man-caused climate chaos is that CO2 has been driving up the temperature, right? So for the hoax to be real, CO2 has to drive the temperature up. If it's the other way around, where the temperature rises and then CO2 increases, your whole argument is out the window. Why does nobody talk about the fact that Al Gore has already admitted it happens both ways?
1: The temperature goes up before the CO2
2: sometimes that's,
1: goes up.
2: Sometimes that has been true in the past. The opposite has also been true.
10: Huh. Okay, so what does that tell you?
0: Huh?
10: That tells you it's not necessarily CO2 driving up the temperature is what it tells me.
0: Well,
10: that has also been the case, but so has the opposite. Okay, well then, that destroys your whole argument. Why doesn't anybody ever discuss that? It's just bizarre. I mean, you got your lead guy who's been screaming about this for 40 years now, and he admits that it might not even be the case that CO2 is driving up temperature. It's incredible.
0: But what about the rain, Pat?
3: We're still putting 162 million tons into it every single day, and the accumulated amount is now trapping as much extra heat as would be released by 600,000 Hiroshima-class atomic bombs exploding every single day on the Earth. That's what's boiling the oceans,
10: creating these
3: atmospheric rivers and the rain bombs and sucking the moisture out of the land and creating the droughts and melting the ice and raising the sea level and causing these waves of climate refugees predicted to reach 1 billion in this century. Look at the xenophobia.
10: It's going to be a billion climate refugees?
0: Wow. How many do we have right now at our gates?
10: Just 950 million right
0: now.
10: So
0: we're almost there.
10: So we're getting there.
0: We're getting there.
10: I mean, everywhere you look, there's a climate refugee.
0: Thank you. I mean, that was the premise of The Day After Tomorrow,
10: the
0: right?
10: Day
0: the
10: after movie, tomorrow.
0: The
10: yes.
0: documentary.
10: Yes.
0: Day After Tomorrow.
10: Yes. Right.
0: The Art Bell theory. Uh-huh. You know, there was three major superstorms that drove everybody.
4: And there was only one safe place in New York.
10: And that was the library in Manhattan.
0: The story was based upon a father rescuing his son. And the son was,
4: finally
0: found safety.
10: Okay.
4: Inside
10: the library.
0: And,
10: that was the only place where you could survive it.
0: Believe me, when we worked in New York, the library was right across the street.
10: I was going to run.
0: You are lying. Me too.
4: Wait, that's where you're
10: going to
0: run?
10: As soon as I had to outrun the freeze, I'm going to the library right across the way there.
0: Yeah. You're not going to be able to outrun the freeze, so you just got to hunker down.
10: So you just got to spend more time in the library, so when it happens, you're already there.
0: Yes. There's an idea.
10: Yeah. Yeah. So, too bad we didn't. Now we can't, right? Because we're
0: too far away.
10: Yeah, we're too far from.
0: We're south. We'll just be climate refugees.
10: I do love it when Al Gore gets all worked up, though. Because
5: he betrayed this country.
10: He's fun.
5: He played on our fears.
9: Oh, that's a man who needs his chakra released right there.
0: No kidding.
10: Yeah, is it the first or the second chakra?
9: Second.
10: Yeah, I think it's the second chakra.
9: Definitely.
10: Yeah,
0: he was getting them at that time.
10: Yeah, right.
0: He was chakra wild.
9: He was overdue for an appointment.
0: You are lying.
10: All right. If you're not taking creatine right now, or the form you're taking isn't working very well in your body, switching could be the upgrade that you're looking for. As we get older, natural creatine production declines, which means less quick energy for your muscles and brain. Qualia creatine combines two well-researched forms of creatine with electrolytes and magnesium to support absorption and activation. 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It's not just for the gym anymore. Chris, you've been taking this for a while.
4: I have.
10: And you love the creatine,
4: right?
10: I
4: love this creatine. The one thing I do hate, you have to drink so much water, but it keeps you hydrated.
10: Yeah.
4: My muscles are bigger. I'm pushing harder.
0: You can tell, though. You can tell.
10: You can tell.
0: He's been working hard.
4: I've been 14 weeks on creatine and working out. Been making it
10: good.
4: So easy. A lot of energy. I love it. I personally love it. And I've never taken creatine until now.
9: Wow. That's why you and Perry are always arm wrestling now.
4: I didn't want to embarrass him. But
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0: 22 tweets from our montage where they said Trump's not a scientist. She says Trump's not a scientist. Kind of like Al Gore is not a scientist. Bill Gates is not a scientist. John Kerry is not a scientist. Bill Nye is not a scientist. Leo DiCaprio, not a scientist.
1: Well done.
2: Huh.
1: Nice job, Carol.
0: Great point.
2: No doubt.
0: Hee-haw, the Viking. Well, I was just kicked back listening now. I'll be pissed off for the rest of the morning after watching that montage.
1: Sorry.
0: We really should be playing that 24 hours a day until everyone hears it. I know, it's a great montage. It's a nice reminder.
1: At Pat Unleashed on X, if you'd like to go and grab that for yourself.
0: What a chilling 1984 situation that was. For a year, maybe 2 years, where that's what we got from them.
1: Yep.
0: That you just fall in line and shut your mouth and don't think for yourself and don't look into this. We're telling you what to believe on this.
1: Yeah. I recall those dark days of March of 2020 when the then governor of Pennsylvania, what was his name? Something Wolf. When he used the phrase new normal, I knew it was time to buckle up.
0: Mm-hmm.
1: And when you hear a politician trying to reset society with some simple phraseology like that, that's when you need
0: it's a danger
1: to have
0: sign.
1: All alarms going off in your head.
0: Mm-hmm.
2: And Plattner's trying to do that.
1: Mm. What's he doing?
2: Right now, as a matter of fact. I think that's not that right.
1: Yeah, you did. It's
0: yeah, he's got a new definition of freedom, right?
2: Yeah, he's speaking and he's 21. Giving you new definition. We need new definitions.
1: Okay.
3: It's important, I think, to remember that when we regain power, it's not going to be enough to go back to what we had.
1: Oh, hell no.
3: We need to build new rights, new definitions of freedom.
1: Oh.
3: Definitions of freedom that include material definitions.
1: Wow.
3: The idea that you don't actually have a right to something if you can never, ever afford it or never, ever reach it.
1: Holy crap.
3: Even before Roe was overturned,
0: wow,
3: there were lots of people in the United States who still barely had access to reproductive rights.
0: Good gosh.
1: Marxist nuts. Oh, wow. Yeah, great point. Yep, Jeffy, that is definitely an alarm.
0: That's
1: bells.
0: A keeper. Yeah.
1: Okay.
0: Oh, wow.
1: Well, that's...
0: I mean, you're trying to rewrite the Constitution now at that point.
1: Yep.
0: The Constitution is a charter of negative liberties for a reason. You can't list all the rights that humankind has. It's impossible. That's why you list the things government can't do to you.
1: Mm.
0: And that's what the Constitution does.
1: And that's fun.
0: Wow.
1: Good luck, Maine.
4: And on that same speech.
0: Good luck, America, if he's elected.
1: Are you
0: going to
1: play clip six here?
4: No.
1: Oh, okay.
4: Oh, no, yes. Yes, sorry.
0: Yes.
4: Yep.
1: Clip
4: that's
1: six,
4: exactly,
1: yeah.
4: Yep, clip
1: uh-huh.
4: six.
1: Graham Plattner, a big fan of Planned Parenthood. Wait till we find out why.
0: All right.
3: Part of that, as many of you know, is that I firmly believe in a universal health care system.
1: Mm-hmm.
3: I believe in it because I have, in many ways, received it with my VA benefits.
1: Okay.
3: But I will also say that many of my female friends and my wife, throughout their lives, have received some form of that same kind of support from Planned Parenthood.
0: Mm-hmm.
3: I have friends who even today get primary care through Planned Parenthood. I myself, at a younger age, received I get STI checks. At the Portland Planned Parenthood. And it's not an embarrassing thing. It's a smart thing to do, especially when you're younger.
1: Hold on.
0: Especially when you're cheating on your wife like he does.
1: Rewind that. He didn't say, I got STI checks. He said, I get STI checks.
0: Well, you know he is because
4: he's cheating on
0: still
4: his wife.
0: Doing what he did when he was younger.
1: He is.
0: I mean, come
1: again,
0: on.
1: Good luck, man.
4: How are you going to get the shots on your butt when you get that syphilis?
1: Oh, boy.
0: That's great. That's perfect.
1: This is the best among us running for higher office, obviously.
0: Notice you're...
4: Very
0: suddenly,
4: quiet.
0: Very quiet.
4: Very, yes, Pat.
0: Jeff Fisher.
4: Thank
2: Sometimes
4: you.
2: People need help. Sometimes people need help.
0: Sometimes they do.
4: That
0: yeah, and they, I guess they get it at Planned Parenthood.
2: You can.
0: Right, with the STI checks.
4: STI, yep.
0: That's great. All right. So for the uninitiated, he's talking about socially transmitted disease.
1: Sexually,
0: oh. Yeah, not socially. Although I guess you're being social when you're
4: being
0: sexually
4: social.
0: Transmitting yeah, yes. something, and that's what he gets
2: get transmitted to you.
0: Hmm?
2: You're getting checked, so you don't transmit it to other people because
0: that's
2: it
0: right.
2: was transmitted to you.
0: But how'd that happen?
2: Yeah.
4: How did that happen?
0: Right, how did it happen in the first place?
2: Stuff jumps on you sometimes.
0: You know, because if you're with a partner,
4: okay,
0: like, I don't know, your wife, and you both are, I don't know, faithful to each other.
4: Okay.
0: As a rule, you don't need to worry about that.
2: There's exceptions to that.
0: Are there?
2: Yeah.
0: Like,
2: stuff jumps on you sometimes.
1: You can be really close.
2: Jumps on you sometimes.
1: Trust the scientist.
0: Sexually transmitted disease
4: jumps on you sometimes.
0: Okay. I didn't realize that.
4: Have you had that situation happen?
0: I haven't. I've never been jumped on by a sexually transmitted disease.
2: Lucky.
0: I am lucky.
2: You are lucky.
0: Yeah.
2: Man.
0: Okay.
2: I wish that was you.
1: So hold on a second. Should we not be in such close quarters with you? Is that
0: Could things be jumping off of you onto us right now?
2: No.
4: No, not right now.
0: Okay, I hope not.
2: There's no...
0: Because that's nasty.
2: There's nothing happening live right now.
1: Live right now.
2: Well,
0: that's good to know.
2: Let me think about that.
1: Oh, no. Okay, cool.
0: All righty. Then Senator Tommy Tuberville talked about some of Tulsi's findings. Tulsi Gabbard has had some incredible findings.
2: Yes, she has.
0: And she's releasing them as she goes out the door as DNI. And who knows what will happen with
1: nothing.
0: The next person. Probably nothing will come of this. But... here's Tuberville on some of the things she has found out.
5: Millions of people lost their lives. Let's go back to Obama. The thing that Tulsi Gabbard said about Obama after he started his reign and going into the all the things that he did with illegal migration, things that went on in Iran, and then if you turn around... What he did in the Russia collusion, there are so many people that have broken the law. You know, we've got people in prison that did 10 to 20% of what these people have done to our country. They broke the law. They thought they're above the law, but they're not. And you said, Anthony Fauci, I'm on the HELP committee here in the Senate. I went through every one of those hearings and listened to Anthony Fauci lie to the American people for basically a year and a half, 2 years. And he should be in prison. Don't give me this nonsense about being able to, you know, be given a pardon. You can probably pardon somebody for a federal crime, but look at the thousands of people that he actually let die because of his lies on a state level. So let's go after him on the state level. You can't get a pardon for that. He's a crook. Obama's a crook. All these people broke the law. Let's put him in jail.
0: Exactly.
1: Okay.
2: Not going to happen. Thanks, Tommy.
1: I know.
0: Not going to happen, but it should.
2: So
0: it should. But thanks for at least saying the words.
2: Appreciate you stopping by, Tommy. You didn't want my son to play for you at Auburn. You have a nice day.
0: Oh, wow.
1: Let that go.
0: Wow. 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Let it go. You'll feel so much better afterward.
2: Right? It did work out.
0: It did.
1: Okay, so then you just kind of chill.
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0: Well, not The View. So I don't know why that sentence came out of me first, because you get zero truth from The View.
1: Right.
0: And they proved that again this week when they were talking about the Carmelo Anthony trial.
2: Oh, boy.
1: This might be why the FCC is looking at him.
0: I hope it is. I hope it is. Because something's got to be done about the continual lies.
2: Well, they put attorneys on the set, right? So they have to read disclaimers when they come back from breaks.
0: And it happens all the time, by the way. All the time.
2: And they come back, and Whoopi or Joy will say, well, she's got to read something. Go ahead, read something.
0: But here they are in Cut 17 talking about Carmelo Anthony in the trial.
1: Oh, no.
3: This story has been, we've been following this, and so now there's new footage that has been released of the moments after high schooler Carmelo Anthony fatally stabbed Austin Metcalf at a Texas track meet in April of 2025. Mm-hmm. Take a look.
4: He put his hands on me. I told him not to. He put his hands on me.
3: He was sentenced to 35 years in prison.
1: Not enough.
3: Which he's appealing. The case has a lot of people divided. Some people believe that race was a factor in the trial because there were no black jurors. They were all the three black jurors that were there were educators, and they were released.
5: They were struck.
3: They were struck for that. And some folks think, no, he got a fair trial. But is this a jury of his peers?
0: Yes.
5: I don't think so. And this has been an issue for such a long time in the judicial system, where prosecutors use what are called, Batson challenges, and they
0: exposit for a sec. Prosecutors and defense attorneys.
2: Thank you.
0: Use
2: I'm
0: that.
2: So sick. I'm so sick of that.
0: Yeah.
2: It drives me insane.
0: It's both sides.
2: Yes.
0: Can strike people from the jury if
2: That's
0: they
2: the
0: don't
2: way that
0: like
2: works.
0: Them. Right. It's up to the other side to pick jurors they think are going to be sympathetic to what they say.
2: And by the way, what did we say? There was 500? Over
0: something
2: 500
0: like that.
2: People that they went through?
0: And there were more than three black people.
2: Absolutely there were.
0: In the jury pool.
2: Yes.
0: So, and some of the statements, we've read the statements from some of those who were obvious selections to be struck from the jury.
2: Yes.
0: Saying things like, I'd have a real hard time with putting a brother in jail. Okay, well then get out.
2: We don't want you as a juror.
0: Obviously, that's not going to work. It's like you're trying to get off the jury pool. So he did.
2: And many
0: are. He's gone.
2: And many are.
0: That's right. Anyway, there's more.
5: Batson challenges, and they
3: explain what that is.
5: It's a challenge that is used to strike a juror. generally a juror of color for a racial.
0: No, it's not generally a juror of color.
2: No idea.
0: It she could be hoping. White. It could be others. It could be anybody.
1: But it's generally a person of color. Because I don't have my facts. So let me just say this and get some sympathy real quick.
0: Right. We're trying to make a case for this being racist. So let me just say it's usually a person of color. This is just garbage.
2: Wow.
6: And she's thinking because the lawyer is about to hand her a piece of paper.
2: I honestly thought she was an attorney.
6: She is.
0: She is an attorney.
1: And
0: she
1: went to one at that.
6: Notre Dame Law School. And
2: oh, my gosh.
0: Notre Dame.
6: And she was part of
2: I bet you they're proud.
0: No, gotta be.
6: She was part of the DOJ. She used to work for the DOJ.
2: Oh, my goodness.
1: The Biden DOJ, I'm guessing.
0: Mm.
1: Or Obama. I think
2: Obama. Probably.
0: Yeah.
2: Yeah.
0: Oh. All right, go ahead.
2: Wow.
5: It's neutral reason.
3: Right.
5: Because you're supposed to have a jury of your peers, mm-hmm. and you're not supposed to just strike someone because they're black.
0: Pause it for a second.
5: And
0: nobody said anybody was struck just because they were black.
2: not one person.
0: Is alleging that.
6: The two black teachers, the three black teachers were taken off.
2: Right. Educators.
6: The educators.
0: Yes, they were.
6: Yeah, because they were black.
0: Yeah, kind of makes sense.
1: I thought you were
0: teachers
1: black.
0: Would be taken off of the jury.
2: It does?
0: Yeah, it does.
2: Oh, really,
0: does,
2: Whitey?
0: Tell
2: us more, Whitey.
6: Tell us more,
1: But I thought you were stopping her because she keeps saying you're opposed to.
0: You're opposed to?
1: I thought that was
2: what she said.
0: Wow, well, how did I miss that?
1: Yeah, right. Multiple times she said that.
0: Wow.
1: Rewind that about 10, 15 seconds there, Joseph.
2: Because we're so concerned about
1: it. Right.
0: Okay.
1: You're opposed to.
0: Let's hear it.

0: a juror of color for a race-neutral reason.
1: Right.
0: Because you're not supposed to, you're supposed to have a jury of your peers, and you're not supposed to just strike someone because they're black. Mm-hmm. And in
2: so
0: this case,
2: a jury of your peers does not mean that they're all your same color.
3: Or same age.
2: Whatever. That's not a, what a jury of your peers means. You don't, it doesn't have to be they're exactly like you. They're all your friends.
4: They're all your friends?
2: They're all, yeah, they're all your friends. They go to school with you. And that's why we put them on the jury, because these are your peers.
5: Yeah. My takeaway from that clip is I need to get an appointment with the ear.
2: Yeah, because she said supposed to both times.
5: I'm hearing that now.
2: No wonder we didn't jump on it.
5: It
2: didn't happen.
5: Let's go.
2: All right, there's more.
0: They gave the reasoning that they're educators and this happened, that these were high school students and this happened at a school track meet, so they couldn't be impartial because of that. I don't think that's an appropriate reason.
6: It might be the best ones, too.
0: Yeah, I don't think it's an appropriate reason to strike black jurors, especially when it's a young black teenager on trial, and especially when that particular area is made up of 10% of an African-American community.
2: Pause it for a second. We fact checked it. It's not 10%.
4: It's not.
2: It's not a 10% black area.
4: Put that picture up there that Greg tells us is
2: 9.1% black.
3: Look at that.
2: All right? You liar.
4: You liar.
3: The new attorneys better be on that.
4: Thank you.
2: Yeah. You really exaggerated that.
3: Thank you.
4: Yes.
2: By 0.9%. So there's more.
5: What an agenda.
0: Jury of his peers. So I think on appeal there is a legitimate thing.
2: I also think
0: we have to look at self-defense here, because there seems to be two systems of justice at play in this country.
3: Oh my gosh.
0: And there have been for a very long time.
2: Very
0: I was part of the
2: time.
0: System, so I understand that, and I believe that to be true.
2: Mm-hmm. Of course you do.
0: In this case, this young man, you heard him say, he put his hands on me, and I told him not to. This, the kid that died, and I have... I have so much empathy for
2: no,
0: him and
2: do
0: his
2: you.
0: Family's
2: no,
0: loss.
2: No, you don't.
0: That kid was 200 pounds. This kid was 130 pounds.
2: Pause it for a sec. No. Again, he was not 130 pounds. He was 160. But just because Austin was bigger than him doesn't mean it's okay to kill him.
3: Right.
2: You can't assume just because he's bigger than you that you're in... that your life is in peril. That's not the case. He touched him. He didn't beat him.
3: Yeah, but
2: he didn't hit
3: him.
2: Of
3: justice, Beth. There's the
2: white. That's right.
3: And
2: that's
3: the black.
2: Right. Yeah.
3: That's just.
2: Ugh.
3: I believe that.
2: Right.
3: I was part of the system, so I know.
2: So she knows.
5: What is it?
2: She's the expert.
5: What is the term that the left always uses? They get mad at Israel because they unleash their weaponry on a little old terrorist cell.
2: Right.
5: Proportional, right?
2: Yes.
5: Isn't that what they're always screaming?
2: Yeah, how about a proportional response to him putting his hands on you is you push his hands off of you. You don't stand up and stab him in the heart. How about that?
5: And who brings a knife to a track meet to
2: begin you're not
5: with?
2: Supposed to do
5: you're
2: that
5: looking
2: anyway.
5: For trouble.
4: It was against school rules.
2: Yeah, of course.
4: It's legal to carry in the state of Texas, but it goes against
2: Frisco
4: ISDs because that was a
2: sanction. School events and not school grounds.
4: Thank you.
2: And this was a school event.
4: Yes. Right.
5: Yeah.
2: And the guy, he was sitting there provoking this the whole time, begging for it.
5: Yeah.
2: He wanted something to happen.
5: He came over to their tent. We now have the footage. It's grainy, but it does show that he's the one that goes over there to start crap.
2: Right.
3: Well, yeah. Yeah. I
4: mean, it was raining, right? It was raining, and he had to escape the rain.
2: Yes.
3: Yeah. And so the whitey said, "Why don't you come and stay with us?" And he got so angry that he had to stab him. I mean, that's
2: unbelievable.
3: That's their defense. So, which isn't a defense.
2: This kid played football for his school. He was a star at his school, just like Austin Metcalf was for his. They both played football. It's not like one of them was 80 pounds and the other was, you know, 400 pounds. Yes, there was a 40-pound difference. I don't think that legitimizes stabbing him in the heart.
3: So. No, they're both athletes.
2: Yes, both athletes. All right, there's more.
0: And the other kid was also taller than he is.
2: Oh no!
0: He was the only black kid under the tent, and the victim here had his twin brother with him.
2: Pause it. No, that isn't true. There were other blacks in the tent.
3: There were other
2: who testified for Austin Metcalf.
5: Golly, this is just
4: Pat. I mean, one brother was there too.
2: Yeah, that's right. Okay, so the twin brother was there. So that.
4: Yeah.
2: Then you can stab him in the heart.
4: Yes, because it was double. There was two of them.
2: Oh, wow.
4: Yeah.
2: doesn't make any sense.
3: Yeah, it doesn't make sense at all.
2: And she continues to lie and make up one fact after another.
3: Yeah.
2: It's amazing. And there's more.
0: Large person. If you don't fear for your life, if you weigh 130 pounds, I weigh 130 pounds. Facing somebody that's 200 pounds, I would be terrified of that. So I don't understand why self-defense was rejected by this jury.
1: Right. I agree with a lot of what you're saying.
2: Because bigger doesn't mean you're trying to kill him. That's why. That's how they didn't buy into the self-defense thing.
3: Buy into self-defense. Maybe because...
2: he didn't do anything.
3: It wasn't.
2: Right. Mainly because he didn't have a knife or a gun or use his fists or any of that. He just asked him to leave, and he gave him a small
3: but
2: shove.
3: You should follow. You should follow. I mean, you should follow more, because I know Whoopi said you all been following the case so deeply. And you have it.
2: It just shows, you know what is racist? Is ignoring every single fact in this trial. And making a decision of guilt or innocence along the way just based on the color of the defendant's skin. That's what she's done here.
3: Yes.
2: It was racist just because he's black. That's exactly what she is saying. She is the racist.
3: Absolutely.
2: She doesn't give a rat's anus what really happened there in that tent that day. If she really did have empathy for what happened for that kid and his family, she would have looked at the actual legitimate facts of the case, where an innocent 17-year-old white kid was murdered. It wasn't self-defense. He didn't do anything threatening to the guy. He was just murdered in cold blood. Wasn't armed. Wasn't threatening him.
3: He told him, though, Pat, that he didn't belong there and he should go with the school.
2: Yeah, he did tell him. Go be with your school.
3: With your people.
2: Yeah. Which, of course, I mean, obviously that's racist.
3: Oh, yeah, of course.
2: Ugh. Is there anything else that we should...
3: She's still going.
2: Are we done here?
4: Oh, yeah, the rest of it's just...
5: You want to see the footage that was released last
2: week?
5: Yeah,
2: it's difficult to make out what's happening, though, right?
5: 22, yeah, you see... Let's see here.
2: Okay, it's from a ways away.
5: And it's tough to gather who's who until let it play, because then you they circle it there, and that's where
3: there's the scuffle.
5: Yeah. And that's him fleeing the scene. So there you go.
2: Mm. And he told the police, it wasn't alleged, I did it.
4: Yeah.
3: Yeah. So. I mean, it's just the whole thing is really sad.
2: It is. You know, tragic. Didn't have to happen.
3: Two lives lost for one stupid incident that definitely didn't need to happen. Sad.
2: It is. And it does look, I mean, it looks like he was looking for trouble.
3: Yeah.
2: He was trying to create some kind of situation.
3: And he did.
2: Yeah, he kept telling him, put your hands on me and see what happens.
3: And he did.
5: And I feel he's going to be let out in 17 and a half years.
2: Oh, I think you can pretty well count on that. So, 17 years for the murder of a 17-year-old kid. Is that enough?
5: Now, the ambush here in Fort Worth of the federal agents at the detention center.
3: Yeah.
2: Oh, yeah. Wow.
5: Now, nobody died there, correct?
3: I don't think so.
5: Am I wrong?
2: I don't think so. There was a wounded police officer.
5: Okay, and the guy
2: and then I think two others who were being held were wounded.
5: Okay, so he got 100 years, which I'm fine with. but we have young Carmelo Anthony.
3: Oh, I don't know that I saw that.
2: It's 100, awesome. 100
3: That's
2: years.
3: Awesome.
2: He got a century in prison.
3: A jury of your peers.
2: Uh-huh. Yeah. I know.
5: Okay. I mean, again, I'm fine with that result.
2: Me too.
5: You attack a federal official.
2: Yep. Sorry.
5: Go to a...
3: I did the story. The guy that sold the Legos got...
5: 35 years for murder.
3: The guy that sold the Legos got like 50 years or something, right?
5: Oh, I don't know.
3: I did the story, but it was in Fort Worth, Tarrant County.
2: He stole a bunch of Legos. He
3: stole a lot of Legos.
2: Are you trying to minimize his Lego?
3: Coffee makers and some vacuum cleaners.
5: So all of these things happened.
3: He got more time than Carmelo.
5: All of these things happened in the same city.
2: Unbelievable.
5: Effectively. Same metro area.
2: Yes.
5: So let's just go through the prosecution. Here's what happens here. Here's our sentencing scale. All right, so murder, murder gets you 35, maybe just 17 and a half years.
3: Maybe. Yeah.
2: Right.
5: Lego guy gets
2: 50, right?
3: Yeah, it was 50 years, I think.
5: 50 years, okay.
2: And then the guy who wounded a cop.
5: Attacked a federal.
2: Yeah.
3: Yeah.
5: Federal agent.
2: You don't want to do that necessarily.
3: No, you do not.
2: It's probably a bad idea.
5: That's going to be a century for you.
2: A 100 year sentence. So, you tell me.
3: What's worse?
2: Racist?
5: All happened within 20 minutes of each other.
2: Yeah. Yep.
5: Wow.
2: Pretty amazing. That's crazy.
5: Okay. But our judicial system, it's fine. Everything is fine. Okay?
2: Well, there's a two-tiered system.
3: Of course there is. Yeah. I worked on the inside. I know.
2: Thank you for setting yourself up as the expert here that we all just believe what you're saying.
3: Just say it.
2: Because you know, right? You're the expert.
3: Absolutely.
2: All right. You know, I've been raving about the Chef IQ Sense smart thermometers. 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
3: Time to get a new grill
2: which
3: soon.
2: Right now,
3: be able to cook,
2: I don't have.
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1: Unleashed.
2: Mm-hmm. Huh. This is interesting. We're, 6 months into the Zoran Mamdani experiment in New York City?
4: And it's working.
2: And it's...
5: For Marxists that are seeking higher office.
2: And it's working. Yeah. Yeah. Not for a lot of New Yorkers, because a whopping 63% of them think New York has lost its standing as the greatest city in the world.
3: That's what you wanted.
2: Only 29% of those polled said the city is still number one. 8% had no opinion.
3: I don't know.
2: So, 29%. It was 63. It's already down to 6. It was 63%. It's now 29%. That's a big drop. But they've seen what is happening already
3: to the city. That's a huge drop.
2: And they don't like it.
3: I thought the 63 was it. So it's down to 20.
2: Down to 29? Yeah.
3: Holy cow.
2: Yeah.
5: That's a fast drop.
3: That is a fast drop. And this is what you
2: told you, New York. We tried to tell you. And here it is. You're seeing the fruits of this communist labor. And it's really great.
3: The good thing is it's only going to get worse.
2: That is the good thing.
5: But yeah. Do we have opinion polls on Mamdani and his mayorship? Because he obviously has influence because the candidates that he supported all won.
2: They did.
5: So, in other words, people may think New York City has lost standing.
2: But
5: the guy
2: still
5: running
2: has
5: it
2: influence.
5: Has plenty of standing with the politics of that town.
2: Yeah.
5: Yikes.
2: I mean, I don't... I didn't understand this from the beginning. I don't know how, you know, in the city that was hit by Islamists in 2001, you know, 25 years later, you've elected an Islamist, a combination of communist and Islamist.
3: Listen, this is what the illegal immigration has done.
5: Yep, you import the third world, you get third world results. Yep,
3: yeah.
5: Here we are.
2: That's right.
3: And here we are, and it worked. It worked. I mean, we've got a guy in Maine talking about changing
2: bringing new freedoms to
3: new
2: America.
3: Rights.
2: That's
3: and
2: great.
3: I'm sure he's been talking to Michelle Obama. That's all I could hear from when I was listening to him babble about we need new rights and new freedoms. Yeah, Plattner. All I could think of was Michelle Obama telling us how much she loved America, but we needed a change.
4: You're talking about Big Mike, right?
5: Oh, yeah.
4: Is that what you're talking about?
3: Yes.
4: Yeah. Uh-huh. Okay.
2: Oh.
3: I thought you'd have it by now. Sorry.
5: Well, you were right.
1: And Barack knows that we are going to have to make sacrifices. We are going to have to change our conversation. We're going to have to change our traditions, our history. We're going to have to move into a different place.
2: Okay. So here we are.
4: Yeah.
2: 18 years later, after her saying that.
4: Yep.
2: And it's happened.
3: We're moving. We're starting to
2: move. We're moved.
3: We've
2: changed our history, changed our traditions, we've changed our values, we've changed. It is happening. Socialism is really taking hold in this country.
3: That's for sure.
4: And Keith mentioned 9/11. I just want to play a quick audio for you guys. Here's the one of the Democrat Party person that's running for state senate, and she won, and she said this about 9/11.
2: All right.
6: And so, like, and finding that, like, you know, the system of capitalism and racism and white supremacy, et cetera, have all, and Islamophobia have all been used, you know, to colonize lands, right, to take resources from other people. And so this is like a long trajectory. And we're just seeing the manifestations of that continuation, right, with 9/11. And so a lot of times when people are asking us to respond about, you know, attack, right, when if you look back, like, historically, right, you know, a lot of us come from lands that were colonized, lands where wars are being waged, right?
2: All
6: and a lot
2: lands.
6: Of
5: shoving it all in there.
6: Here, or the policies in Europe. And so I find that we can connect over that, but then also
5: some people don't have maps,
6: the idea
5: by the way.
6: That we have to apologize for, like, a terror attack that, like, a couple of people did, and then there is
2: a couple people did
6: reparations for genocides and for slavery, et cetera, is something that I kind of find reprehensible.
2: Oh, I can't.
5: So who's this? Chris, who won that?
4: This is Abir Kawas. She's running for...
2: Abir Kawas?
4: Abir Kawas.
5: Abir Kawas for city council?
3: I want a beer
4: for
3: state
4: senate.
5: State senate. And so she won her primary?
4: She won her primary last night. She was in Mandani. She was one of the four of the Mandani.
5: Nice job. Et cetera.
4: Et cetera.
2: Et cetera.
3: We have played her before.
5: I think you're right.
2: Have we?
5: Yeah.
2: Really?
3: I think we've played her before.
2: She's insane.
3: And I think that's the same stupid interview she did on that one podcast, sitting on a couch. I can still see
4: her. Yes, Jeffy. Yes.
3: It's nightmare.
5: That's good. All right.
2: So she's, her name is Abir, as in get me
4: a beer.
3: A beer.
4: A-B-E-R.
3: Yeah.
4: A-B-E-R.
2: Okay. All right. Wow.
5: We can't share a country with people who think like this. I'm sorry. It just, handshake and be on your way.
2: Amazing. All right. We'll have overtime coming up, and then see you back here tomorrow.
7: This is Pat Gray.
8: Tommy, for anybody who doesn't know who you are, tell me what you did before you became Tommy Robinson.
9: I lived a normal life.
8: Doing what?
9: I left school. I qualified as an aeronautical engineer for Britannia Airways, which has now become TUI. Then I stopped that and I set up a plumbing business. I had a solarium shop and I got into property. So before I become Tommy Robinson, I had 7 properties, 2 successful companies, and a young family.
8: So you were a serial entrepreneur.
9: Yeah, I was on my way. I wonder where I always say I had 7 properties at that point. I wonder where I'd be if I didn't open my mouth.
8: Yeah. And what did you open your mouth? What was the first thing you said that got you in trouble?
9: I started a protest movement against a terrorist organization in my hometown, which is what started it. There was a soldiers' homecoming parade in 2009. Prior to that, back in 2004, was the first ever demonstration I'd organised when I was 21. And I organised a demonstration called Ban the Looting Taliban. And it was because Al-Mujahideen, they're now a prescribed terrorist organisation, their head office was in my town. So my town, Luton, when I was born in 1982, there was one mosque. There's now 45. We've got a 45-50% Muslim population. I've seen the problems. The fertiliser bomb plot, Luton. The 7/7 launch pad for the bomb plot, Luton. The Stockholm bomber, who suicide attack, Luton. Another suicide attack in Iraq, Luton. The Territorial Army bomb plot, Luton. I could carry on. The limousine bomb plot, Luton. So entire ISIS families went to fight for ISIS, Luton. Kids I grew up with, all in jail for being part of ISIS. So I've seen it. And remember, Luton's only got 200,000 population, and you're talking 100,000 Muslims. This has all come from my hometown.
8: Jeez.
9: So I've watched it all.
8: So then you started the English Defence League.
9: English Defence League. So first of 2004, I organised my first protest, which was called Ban the Looting Taliban, when I thought you could just do this, and I made leaflets. And the leaflet ended up on the front page of my local newspaper. And I gave a presentation at Oxford University where I went back into the library, just to prove some points. I went back into the library and I went back through the old newspapers and got the newspaper from 2004, and the front page was my leaflet. And I read that leaflet at Oxford, and it said, whites and blacks are being religiously and racially targeted in this town. No one's stopping it. The police are not doing anything about it. It made the point that if we know that these shops and these businesses within the Islamic community are using drugs to get young children hooked on drugs to prostitute them in paedophilic gangs. This is now called grooming. Yeah? I said, why are the police not doing anything about it? And I had prior knowledge to that because it happened to my cousin. She was a victim. She woke up naked with groups of Muslim men raping her.
8: Jeez.
9: At 13, 14 years old. The family went to the police. Their response, she's a drug addict. Well, she's a drug addict because they got her into a position on drugs as a child. They've took her. But I knew so many girls growing up with that are just taken from their families. And the police and the response, which I didn't realise was a nationwide problem. I'd seen all these problems in Luton. I organised this first demonstration. And I organised it in response to, do you remember the Beslam school massacre?
8: Oh, yeah.
9: So many people, everyone has a moment that woke them up. Mm-hmm. That was my moment.
8: Yeah, it was one for me too.
9: And for me, it was the fact that, so anyone who doesn't, children were in a school. Jihadists come and took over the school. The parents are outside the school. I can still see the images every time I talk about this. Mm-hmm. And they start butchering their children in the school. And the parents are on their knees screaming, crying. They can't do anything because their kids are getting massacred in the school. For me, when I saw that, I thought, but that isn't one crazy man. There's a large group of these who share the thought that they can do this. What makes them do that? So then I started looking. And that's when I come across Al-Mujahideen. Who are now prescribed 60% of British Muslims in jail for terrorism, ex-members of this group. This group's head office was in my town. Luton was named by the CIA as the epicentre for terrorist activities in Europe. So I grew up learning, and I looked into this group, and when I started looking into them, I found a video of them, their members, their second in command, his name Saif al-Islam, translates as Sword of Islam, and they were sitting in a chicken shop in my town, and they were saying that an attack like this on a British school would be justified. That's when I organised my first protest. That's when I saw, I thought, who the hell is this? And I was young, full of testosterone, a young English lad. And I just, in my mind, I thought, they can't be doing this. So I started looking at the group, and I went to where they stand every Saturday in our town centre, where they were openly calling for jihad, openly recruiting to send people to fight against our forces and your forces in Afghanistan, in Iraq at the time. And I went up to the police officer there and said, how are these lot doing this? What's going on? Like, she said it's free speech. So I said, okay, I'll see if it's free speech next week. And then the next week we turned up 200 men, which was my first ever protest, I say 200 men, I gravitated towards a football culture in the UK as a youngster. So on a Saturday, we'd get together all young English men and we'd go to football. And I guess our football group was a bit of a resistance to the terrorism and the jihad and the rape gangs in the town. We'd come together as young men and we didn't want to tolerate it.
8: Mm-hmm.
9: And then, but the response from that,
8: you recalled football hooligans.
9: Yeah.
8: I don't even know what that is. But football in America is soccer. Different than soccer. The soccer crowd can get, like a hockey game can break out at any time.
9: So there's a history in Luton of groups of men elevated towards each football club, and then on a Saturday, they'd fight each other.
8: Yeah.
9: I'm 43 years old now, so I'm a different man than I was when I was younger.
2: But as
9: a youngster, that's what I could say, it's part of the culture. My family members that I looked up to, men I looked up to, were part of this scene. But it's not, so people, because it sounds moronic. Yeah.
2: A lot of stuff we do when we're young men is moronic.
9: But it's not men turn up with weapons to fight each other.
2: Right.
9: It's men would punch, have a fight, and then they'd shake hands after.
2: Right, okay.
9: They'd have a level of respect for each other. Uh-huh. It wouldn't be 10 men attacking one man. It's a meet in the side of the street, have a punch up, and then we'll all go and have a beer. I guess, I think it's tribalism.
2: Okay,
9: but,
2: right.
9: Yeah. But so I've done that, but the response I received from that first demonstration, when I used my real name, Stephen Lennon is my real name, was every Pakistani gang, I named the gang. So in my first leaflet, I named a gang called the Gambinos, not very original on their part, but that's a Pakistani mafia mob that's in my town. And they control the drugs, the heroin, finance the terrorism. So 2004, I in my leaflet, I named them, I called them out. And the response was that I was a target for all of them after that. So, and 3 years later, the national newspapers, and I showed this at Oxford University, my only crime is being ahead of the game, ahead of the curve.
2: Mm-hmm. Yeah?
9: Because 2007 or 2008, national newspapers, the Daily Mirror, the Trinity Group, they run a headline and it said, chemical jihad launched by gangs. And what they said is, back then, is that the drug gangs are using heroin to destroy the British communities, and then they're using the money from it to fund the terrorism. Yeah. So this is what I said in my leaflet.
2: Right.
9: 3 years earlier, just as a young lad from Luton, I'd seen it, observed it. I knew the gang members. I grew up with them. I knew what they're up to. I knew the bad mosques. I knew the good mosques. So I had a life experience in this, and I spoke about it. And then that's 2004. From that point, I was a target for all the gangs. If I went out in Luton Town Centre or on a night out, I'd go out in a group of 20 men, football lads, because I couldn't go out because I'd have a relentless attack by all the any Pakistani gangs that saw me. They were like, he spoke up. You're not allowed to speak up. Fast forward 2009, we have a soldiers' homecoming parade, the same group. But by this point, I'm moving on with my life. I've got business. I've got family. I'm succeeding. And there was a soldiers' homecoming parade, which was attacked by the same group of terrorists. They weren't terrorists, or they weren't labelled terrorists at this point. The government prescribed them as a terrorist organisation once we tackled them.
2: Mm-hmm.
9: Yeah? But we formed then a movement in Luton called the United People of Luton, which was to come together. After they attacked our soldiers, they were taken through our town hall by the police. And I remember watching it. It was a Tuesday morning, and I went down to pay my respects. And we love our armed forces. You have an immense amount of respect in America. I wish our armed forces got the level of gratitude that yours do.
2: Yeah.
9: But we do. We respect and love our armed forces. Now, anytime anyone mentions the town of Luton, which is part of my identity, it's what I love, that's where I'm from, is to do a terrorism, jihad, rape, murder, war. And so we had a soldiers' homecoming parade, and worldwide news was our soldiers getting attacked by jihadists in our town, and the government, council, police, they brought them through our town hall to do it. So I remember watching them go through the town hall thinking, what's happening here? And the soldiers are marching down the back of the town hall. The police brought them out to the front to spit on them. They spat on one of the soldiers' mum's faces. Now, in that regiment, it's the Royal Angram Regiment, our local regiment. A boy from our estate had died, 26, Scott Mumridge. Michael Swain had lost his legs. They lost their leg for us. And this was their moment of freedom in our town. And they faced an attack. And it wasn't that these groups attacked them, because I know everything these groups think. I know them. I know how they think. I know their jihadist mindset. For me, it was, you let them do this? The government, the police, they let them do this? So we then wanted to get to, I set up the first demonstration, which was to get to our town hall and get to the war memorial to pay respects. And the police crushed us. The police attacked us, like 3 weeks later it was. Police come out with batons on horses. They searched us, and I made a documented video of it. I paid a wedding. I knew what would happen because I'm from Luton. I know I know how the police treat us, and I know how they treat them. So I hired a wedding videographer. It was a shock to him. I hired a wedding videographer and said, I want you to just spend the day with us and film everything. And I remember it cost me £450, but I thought, I need to show people the difference in how they're treated and we're treated.
2: Mm-hmm.
9: And when they attacked our soldiers, they arrested our people that day. They didn't arrest them. They turned their batons on us again that day, not on them. They literally have become so scared. It's hard to explain. They just don't. They'd never said no to the Islamic community. 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
2: Of this things that I have experienced, is the Blaze Radio Network. I was probably 35, 38, somewhere in that area, when I first started talking about some of these things and warning. And I honestly thought that the journalists would be honest, that I could show them, here's the evidence, you know, look, they're saying this, and here's the evidence, and here's what they're doing, and that they would go, oh, I didn't see that. You know what I mean? They might hate me, but they would at least pursue. That was the first shot where I'm like, oh my gosh, this is not what I thought. Then when the government got involved, and the government was, and not to the extent where you have seen it, I was completely disillusioned. You had to have gone through that exact same thing.
9: It was, for me, I was leading a, when we started, I didn't know politics at all. I'd never looked at politics. And that's the problem with many of us from my background, working class men. We don't care. We don't vote. I don't know anyone that's voted. Yeah, so we don't vote. Keir Starmer was elected off 9 million votes. 20 million didn't vote. Yeah, that's the problem here. Yeah, I think 86 million Americans didn't vote. But we just didn't care.
8: We have a problem with that too.
9: Yeah, we just didn't care about politics. And we think we weren't rich enough or poor enough for it to really affect us. It's the same difference everywhere. So this is our naive mentality at the time. But we didn't care about politics. I didn't know there was left-wing or right-wing newspapers. I didn't know. I didn't know. I just didn't care. Yeah, just growing up, working, trying to progress, not interested. Then when I turned up for my first meeting with a newspaper, when I set up my the first protest, and it was The Guardian. Yeah? I had no idea. And my two friends who come with me, both black lads, both black English British lads, I've turned up to the meeting, sat and done an interview, thinking, and then the newspaper story come out. And I'm like, what the hell? They're calling me a racist. They totally admitted the fact I've turned up with two non-whites. We done things at the start. We burnt Nazi flags. Luton is one of the most diverse towns. My friends, all of us, we're all the sons of immigrants, pretty much. Yeah, Luton has got a divide through religious, not race. We've never had it. Yeah, so white and black's always been like this. Always. Yeah, there's no difference. We all integrate, assimilate. We all get on well. So I then started reading, and the real shock for me, when we left Luton, we went to Birmingham, 50 of us, to protest again against the terrorist group there. And when we went there, we just got obliterated, attacked by gangs. And there was a picture, and I remember there was a lad at a bus stop, an English lad. He wasn't with us, wearing a green top. And he got violently beaten. And there's a picture that went in the newspapers, and it was five Muslims with their feet in the air jumping on his head. And it read, a fascist is attacked by anti-fascists. And I read it and went, what the hell are we up against? Like, what is this? I just could not understand the lies, the deceit. And then I realised, when I started, I knew from my experience in 2004, if you try and talk about this, Islam, gangs, rapes, if you try and speak about the terrorism, they're going to come for you, because I'd had 4 years of it. Yeah? So I then thought, right, I'm going to use a different name. Tommy Robinson. I'm going to hide my face and try and talk about these issues, which is how I started. No one knew who I was for about a year because I wanted to protect my family. But I was ready for the threats and the violence because I knew that it had come. I was not ready for the weight of the British state. I just had no idea. The country I thought I lived in, I very quickly realised, is not the country I live in. I thought... I've got the Magna Carta tattooed here. Yeah? I thought we're the land of the free. We have democracy, we have free speech. Then I exercised my free speech. Realised very quickly, wow.
8: No, like, don't.
9: In 2009, when I set up this movement, in the first three weeks in, police dawn raids. In the first 6 months, three big police raids. Froze my assets, froze my businesses. You know the Patriots Act, they weaponised against your citizens. Well, they weaponised terrorism legislation, where they didn't need a crime. They came in looking for a crime.
8: Oh, my gosh.
9: They came in. They went.
8: That's why we broke away from you guys. Back to that. Huh?
9: They went through every member of my family's financial history. Every member. They got warrants without us even knowing. My mum, my dad. And they went through everyone I'm linked to. And they went back 6 years on every member to look for anything.
8: Oh, my gosh.
9: And what they got was someone, my brother-in-law, lying about how much he earned to get a mortgage. Didn't defraud the mortgage company. We had a thing called self-certification mortgages in the UK. It took them 4 years to get to this point. So they came in, and for 4 years, they froze my assets. So I was doing very successful, yeah? They froze my banks. They froze my companies. They closed my companies. They went to everyone I worked with in my company. So I had a successful plumbing company. We were doing 20 houses, 30 houses. They went to all the company owners that gave us contracts. They sat them down. They were investigating me for money laundering. No prosecution for money laundering. They prosecuted me for tax evasion. I got not guilty. But what they done is, when they got their list of people, they then got onto a court position where they said they were prosecuting them. My ex-wife was 6 months pregnant at the time when they arrested her. Mm. They questioned her for 6 hours, three, four times over the space of those 4 years. Kept bringing her in, sitting her, interviewing her. Yeah. And then when it got to prosecution, they offered me the deal. Plead guilty to this. We drop them all. So I had to plead guilty. And then they use this in my Wikipedia, prosecuted for mortgage fraud. No mortgage company lost any money. None of them were my mortgages. Yeah, I had seven mortgages between me and my wife. There was no fraudulent in any of them. My brother-in-law, who was young, who bought a house, done a house up, sold it, paid the mortgage company back every penny, I got 18 months in prison. I took a deal. Because if I didn't take the deal, when I walked the streets, people can see the videos, I faced confrontation and violence. Mm-hmm. No one ever knew who my ex-wife was. So they were going to put her in prosecution. Whether she gets or not guilty or not, the weapon of the media, which I realised under a totalitarian state, they have weapons, the judiciary, the media. The European Union, these places are not free places. They are tyrannical regimes. And they're not, and you can't, and when you try and speak about an issue, you have to understand as well, which we can get, we'll get onto the crime of the rape of a generation of our daughters. When I started talking about this, no one knew. And they successfully conspired to cover this up for 30 years. So when someone starts talking with thousands of young men on the street and the media from around the world are watching and listening and we're using social media against them and we're talking about an issue that they've covered up, well, all the people who've covered up from over those 30 years have rose into prominence, into power. Then that, for example, I'll get on the Rotherham rape gangs, which I'll explain in detail as we go on. The Rotherham rape gang is the biggest scandal, and it was the first big case of the Muslim men raping and kidnapping children. And it was brought to light in 2014, the cases come up. We were talking about this from 2009. Well, the police officer in charge in those years of allowing the children to be raped, and we know from government reports now that they all knew it and they let it happen. Well, he's no longer in charge of Rotherham Police Force. He's in charge of counterterrorism. The councillors, who were councillors at the time, are no longer councillors for the Labour Party. They're now members of Parliament. So all these people have risen up. They've conspired to hide a crime because they, multiple reasons. They're fearful of upsetting the Islamic community, because if you upset them, they get violent. The same reason our government this week, or last 2 weeks, refused to stand with you, America. They don't know what to do. Because if we stand with America and stand on our principles and our values,
2: you've got hell on your hands.
9: We've got 4 or 5 million Muslims here, many of them unintegrated or assimilated, and many of them willing to participate in violence. So the two countries, if you look at the countries that recognised the Palestinian state, at a time when hostages were still being held, they could have used that recognition and said, right, we'll recognise your state, let the hostages go. They didn't. So they didn't even do that, yeah? They just recognised the Palestinian state. Which countries? France. They've got the most terrorist offences in, or jihad. Britain. All these countries now, and America will be no different, the path you're on at the minute, because I'm looking and learning as I get.
2: I know.
9: It's that you're going to be no different, because you're going to be in a position in 10 years' time where you've got 25 million Muslims, they're armed, and if you declare war on any of these Islamic states, as you're seeing, what have you had? 4 successful attacks in 2 weeks?
2: Mm-hmm.
9: 5 with the ones that are planned? Now, it's just a numbers game. You're at 1%. If you was at 10%, you'd have had 40 attacks. So it's just a numbers game. And that can be proven by the figures of whether you look at rapes or crime or terrorism or jihad. The most jihad attacks and the most crime is in France, because France has the biggest Islamic community. Then it's Britain, stroke Germany. We've had the same. So it's just a numbers.
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9: America, it's not a mistake. None of it's a mistake.
2: No, I agree with that.
9: And this has been admitted. Mm-hmm. Lead Labour politicians opened the borders to rub the right's nose in it. But the right, there's a combination of things here where people are importing voters, and there's that power, because that's what they're doing. Say, if I look at the United States in just one point, Minnesota. Somalians come from the hottest place on the planet. Why are they in Minnesota?
2: Because our State Department put them there.
9: Do you think they chose Minnesota?
2: No.
9: They've been positioned in Minnesota. Mm-hmm. So there was a position in Minnesota, and now Texas, they're coming for Texas. Because if they take Texas, they take the soul of the United States, and they know that. So there's not, and this isn't a mistake. None of it, as I said, I've been preparing for a presentation I'm doing this Thursday. They've been pretty open. Lead Islamic Voices in 1989 were telling the Islamic community in the United States how they're going to work, what they're going to do to end Western civilization here. You've got the documents found, the Muslim Brotherhood documentation, mm-hmm. documents found. This has all been planned, but it's being very fastly accelerated right now. Now, why is it done in Europe? When we look at the influx and the open border immigration, say, for example, Tony Blair, leader of the Labour Party, your Democrat Party, openly said why they opened the borders. Yeah? So Angela Merkel last week, has admitted in an interview that she opened the borders, and now the migrants that they let in, they need to vote to stop the AfD, the Alternative for Deutschland, who are the patriotic nationalist party. So she's saying, we let you in, you need to vote for us. That's what this has been. And your swing states, I looked at your swing states, illegal immigration up 700%. There would never have been a swing state again. If you didn't elect Donald Trump in this election, or you,
2: I know,
9: there would never have been another one. You would have never won an election again. So this is the importation of a new vote bank, and that vote bank organises itself. Again, I've just looked at covert footage from Mandani's right-hand man, who was, we're hopefully going to use this on Thursday, who said the way they done it, we went to 100 mosques a week, because the Muslim community will vote for who the imam tells them to. And to an American audience, I can just tell you my life in Luton, we now, white English, we're irrelevant. And we're irrelevant because the leader of the Council of Mosques, I looked at this in 2013 when I was in my hometown. I was there and I went on the government website and looked at the projected growth forecast for the community, different communities. The Pakistani and Bangladeshi community were going to increase by 70 to 77%.
2: Jeez.
9: By 2030. Yeah, 17-year period. That was the projected growth forecast. We actually know that their community over a 10-year period went up 48% the 10 years prior. Yeah? So when it increases by 70 to 77%, the white and black community were going to increase by 1.2 to 1.4. Mm. So the future for the Labour Party, or the Democrats, like the equivalent, it's not us. They know that. They know the birth rate and the change in rate by bringing in and taking over Minnesota. Then 15, 20 years, they know these groups. 81% of them reliant on the state. Republicans want a small government. They want to succeed. They want you to progress. Many of the people they're importing are quite happy to rely on the state. Mm-hmm. So they want people relying on the state. And I think in the United States, the acceleration, when we talk about plantations and slavery, the black community, they're still on the plantation. They're just on the plantation of the Democrats. Mm-hmm. And the fatherless homes, all of these things, the breakdown of the family, there's been a coordinated attack everywhere. I say, looking at my home country and the West, all Western nations really, the far left and the left, they've had a successful revolution. They've succeeded. They broke down borders, broke down family, broke down identity, LGBTQ+, all of these points are their revolution. And we were at a stage where we've nearly lost. Like, we're in the UK, What can we do? And that's what everyone's asking themselves now. And when you look at the flooding of nations, and immigration, obviously, is supposed to benefit the nation. The government's job is supposed to protect its citizens, but anyone coming into a country is meant to benefit. So when you look at the Somali immigration, well, what benefit? Where is the benefit? If I look at the Islamic immigration into the UK, they say we're now at 6%. From that 6% Muslim immigration, and again, remember, it's a numbers game. From that 6%, we have 40,000 British Muslims on the terror watch list. 40,000. 40,000. 3,000 of them are monitored 24 hours a day, 7 days a week by our security services. That costs $9 billion a year. Now, as the population doubles, we're going to have 80,000. After 80,000, we'll have 160,000. Now, you get to a point in society where, what do you do to deal with this? Because, and the demographics show, and there's been study after study, so I don't, it's not, because America is looking like it's willing to go down the same path, and you've got to learn it. You can look at the countries that have done it, mm-hmm. Germany, France, Sweden. They've all come out now and said, look, it doesn't work, right? But they're all still flooding, because the left care about power, and they don't care where the power comes from. And they're willing to turn a blind eye to fraud in Minnesota, turn a blind eye to the rape of a generation of England's daughters. None of these things matter. What matters is power for them. And where does the power come from in the future? The Islamic community organise themselves like a military fashion. The leader of the council of mosques in my town will sit down with the Labour Party and do a deal. And for that deal, they will get 100,000 votes. And they know it. We don't do that. We don't organise like that. We're not politicised like that. So we're not even really voting. I think you had it in the primaries, I looked at 48%, was it?
8: Yeah, bad. Well, very bad.
9: The Muslim community won't be voting at 48%. Yeah? So if there's Muslim opposition to you that's been brought into your nation, remember, you're only at, what, 1% at the minute, I think, 1.7 in Texas. We're at 6%. France is at 10%. I think, are any of you thinking what it's going to be like at 20%? Are any of our leaders actually looking and thinking, what are you going to do?
8: I will tell you that I've talked to leaders here in America about, are you making plans now, militarily, to go in and take the nuclear weapons from our former allies in Europe, because these will soon be Islamic states with nuclear missiles. I mean, it's only a matter of time. Liz Truss was sitting in this chair, and she said to me, England's a failed state. By 2030, it will be a completely failed state. It's over. Unless, and I said, unless what? She said there's a complete renaissance and new understanding of the voters, and they engage, and the party actually offers people that will offer the solution. Do you see that happening in England?
9: Yeah. I'm optimistic in the sense that, look, I started talking about this in 2009. I become one of the most hated men in my country, as did Katie Hopkins. I don't know if you've sat down with Katie. Mm-hmm. She's brilliant. Mm-hmm. Mm-hmm. As did Katie Hopkins. We were vilified, demonized, attacked. As I said, there's six Muslims in jail. They got caught with guns, bombs and IEDs, suicide vests, on the way to kill us. Yeah, everything was, targets were put on us, just like they were put on Charlie Kirk, mm-hmm. just like they put on mm-hmm. you, just like they put on any conservative Republican mm-hmm. speakers, because they want radicals, they want extremists to do their job. Yeah, get rid of the criticism, get rid of the people. Because if the people were allowed to listen to me in 2009, and from 2004 onwards, really, yeah, we could have prevented some of these things happening. But if you're allowed to understand the scale of the problem and what the problem is, then we as a public are going to start looking at our leaders and saying, what have you done? This is because every problem we're talking about now, whether it be in Germany, France, and the United States, is happening because of policy failure by government.
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3: I got my hands full over here. But when I saw your parliament vote against going after and investigating
4: the rape gangs,
3: it's one of the most stunning things I've ever seen. I thought,
4: not if you understand
3: what the hell just happened there.
4: Yeah, not if you understand how high this goes, because they've all got dirty hands, which is why I had to be crushed. At any means, at any level, I had to be crushed. For example, these aren't Muslim rape gangs. They're Labour's Muslim rape gangs. They're bought in by Labour Party. They've been protected by the Labour Party. For example, Rochdale, city in the north of England. I went and tried to a local Labour councillor called Mr. Hussain. When the rape gangs happened and 100 children were raped by this group of men, when the men went to court, he, as the Labour representative, went to court to testify that the men charged were good, decent men, to try to prevent them getting prosecuted. He was the Labour councillor. In response to that, he didn't lose his position of job. Now, people lose their position or job for criticising Islam. He went to defend men who had raped 100 children. He didn't lose his job. He accelerated through the Labour Party. Now, in Rotherham, another scandal, Councillor Jaglier, who's another Muslim, whose cousins were the main rapists, he acted as coordinate for the gangs whilst the gangs were raping kids. When the girls were missing, when it got too much and they were gone for 3 or 4 days, he'd liaise to bring them back. Not to be prosecuted, to get the girl back. Okay, you've had her 4 days, let's get her back. Fully aware of the gangs, did nothing. In that town, in Rotherham, Sarah Champion, who was the local MP, she tried to speak up about the gangs. They kicked her out of the Labour Party, removed her power, yeah, and replaced her as, she was Minister of Women. So she, her job was to protect women. They removed her, and they replaced her with Naz Shah, who's a Muslim MP, who is on record as sharing a message to say the victims of these rape gangs need to shut their mouths for the sake of diversity. Now that's, so whatever city, because I'm, my next documentary is on this, yeah, I keep getting put in jail or prosecuted, but they know I'm coming after them on this, because I'm going to prove to the world that this is what they've done, yeah? So that's Rotherham. If we look at Oldham, the Muslim gentleman whose job it was for the council to stop the rape gangs, he's in prison as one of the men involved in the rape gangs. The Labour Party. Now, when you look in Telford, Telford is a town where I've done a 5-part series called The Rape of Britain. What I did, and this is the real numbers game, because people need to understand the scale of this problem, because America needs to understand. The seed has been planted in your country, the same problems are here. These problems are not unique to an individual town or city or country. They are identical wherever the Islamic community go. And they're identical, which I'm going to prove this Thursday, from scripture and support. So when Boko Haram took 200 women in Nigeria, they've took thousands now, but when they took 200, the leader of Boko Haram come out and made a video and said, we've been commanded by Muhammad to do this. This is okay, we can take them. Because there's 4 verses in the Quran that state very clearly, outside of your 4 wives, one of the verses actually say they are blameless. And you can hear Imam, which I've actually been digging, I've got Imam after Imam after Imam in the United States, in mosques, explaining this to them. So people really need to understand this. And the reason why, if non-Muslims who don't think we should have an opinion, some people think, oh, Islam, it's a bit, we should just ignore it, like we ignore the Amish and we ignore this community. And that is going to be the biggest disaster for this country, because 64% of the Quran talks about us, you, non-Muslims, how we should be subjugated, how we should be controlled, how we should be annihilated in times, yeah? How we should be enslaved. It's all in there. And these scriptures and verses, as I said, Boko Haram come out and made it clear. The Yazidi, 4,000 girls are still missing? An entire community.

0: taken, raped and pillaged. And again, ISIS come out and give a written justification for why they were doing it, because Mohammed commands it. Now, in the UK, 3% of the UK is Muslim male. 3%. 90% of the convictions of groups of men who rape children is Muslim. 30% of the men convicted for raping these children are called Mohammed. You're not allowed to ask why, which is what's got me in so much problems over the years. Yeah. Well, okay, why? So let's try and understand this, which I done a in-depth. I went and spent 12 to 18 months in the town of Telford. Now, the town of Telford has a 1.7% Muslim population. Not many there. When I went there and I spent time interviewing survivors of these gangs. I sat down with a dozen, 18 at different times. I interviewed them for 3 hours, 4 hours, three times, four times, five times. Built a database of what's happened in the town. And I chose that town. In my town, as I said, 50% Muslim. So in this town, 1.7%. I thought, I'm going to find out everything about every one of you. Yeah, I'm going to investigate all of them. And we did. We put trackers on their cars. We went into their restaurants with covert recordings. We spoke to them without them knowing they're talking to girls who are working for us. We got in their taxis. We done it all. Yeah, we built an entire database. And in this database, we looked at the police investigation in the town. The police investigation identified 200 rapists from Telford. In this town, five children... There's been five murders. Little girls burned alive. Just in this town. The police investigation identified 200 rapists and 1,000 victims. Remember, I only spoke to 12 or 18 in between that, yeah? I only spent time interviewing them. They identified 1,000. Out of that 200 rapists, they prosecuted 11. So they did not prosecute 189. They don't have the resources to. They just can't deal with it. And this is in every town city. Now, how mainstream is the rape of our kids within the community... the Pakistani community, the Islamic community? Well, in these cases across the country, some cases have 11 cousins raping. Some cases have fathers and sons raping together. Brothers and brother-in-laws. Pretty much every rape gang scandal, they're related and they're cousins. So this is a whole new mindset that we don't understand. Yeah, and you're not going to understand it unless you get your mind into the mindset of someone who follows the scripture of Islam. And that is, she deserves it. This is allowed. I'm allowed to do this. It's her fault. Outside of my four wives, I can do this. Mohammed has commanded it. So when they believe in this system, as I said, the population in this small town, get rid of the children, get rid of the women. There's 1,000 Muslim men. Police identified 200. 20%. We identified 264. Our investigation. So the police say 200. We got 264. Now, there was inquiry, and this is where what you saw voted down, the history of this is insane, yeah? Because what it is, they've shut this down, they managed to hide it, along come the English Defence League, 10,000 men charged through the streets. They realise, we can't hide this, yeah? How are we going to hide this,
1: yeah, right?
0: These men are going mad, yeah? Rightfully so as well, because people say, yeah, you were really angry.
2: Yeah.
1: Yes.
0: We were really angry. Yeah. And we took it to a point where I stopped the English Defence League because I thought, we need to get this out. We got it out. Yeah. If you draw a graph for the arrests for Muslim rape gangs, it goes flat like this. Yeah. You get to 2009, where the English Defence League forms. Men took to the city of every town and city. We built a network in every town and city of young men. And they give us criticism. It wasn't going to be doctors or nurses that was going to stand up for this. It was going to be young Englishmen who are not going to back down. You're not going to beat us into submission. So it was that mindset of man. We take some criticism for that. It was needed right at a moment in time. Now, you draw a long line, and 2010, 2011, you literally get a graph like this. They realise, we've got to do something here, yeah? Because it's out. You managed to keep it in, it's now out. Now, the Labour government, what they tried to do to me was just crush me. Absolutely destroy me through lawfare, through attacks from the police, from any angles, through the media, just absolutely discredit this man. No one listened to him. All of my videos have aged very well. I sit here now viewed very differently than I was. Yeah. I was a person non grata everywhere. Yeah? No one would talk to me. No one would, because it's toxic to talk to Tommy Robinson. Yeah. They successfully had a campaign to do that.
2: I've lived it.
0: I know. So they've done that. They discredit you. They demonise you. But the Labour Party, then, who have allowed this to happen, all of the political parties, Conservatives did as well, they all allowed it to happen, they all knew it's happening, the media let it happen. All of this is happening. Now, they, in this small town of Telford, the calls for an independent inquiry, now I've got the letter, which these clowns have, it's like, I watched the local MP there recently, who was a councillor at the time, this is what the problem is, they go through and now they're MPs, and I watched him talking in Parliament, it's like they've rewrite history. He's talking for an inquiry now. I've got a letter that he wrote to the Home Secretary 10 years ago, to block the inquiry. 10 councillors signed it. Now, 4 of the councillors that signed it, their job is in some way related to protecting kids. Why would they write a letter and sign it to the Home Secretary asking her to block an inquiry into the Muslim community who are raping English girls? We know 1,000 are raped and we know 5 are dead. So what answers can they have? They've got no answers. So they managed to block it because the government, there's an independent inquiry, but there's a statutory powered inquiry. So under statutory power, if the government done it and give it, then you can summons police officers, you can summons council workers. So when they're saying there's been an inquiry in Telford, not with statutory power, there hasn't. So the police and the council just turned a blind eye and didn't deal with the inquiry. So they weren't allowed to be questioned. They were, because if they were questioned on oath in court and they didn't tell the truth, they get 2 years in jail. Yeah. And they have to tell the truth under statutory power. So the government have never given statutory power. So there's been an inquiry in Telford, which we've got the numbers from, but it's not a government given permission. Yeah. It's a solicitor's firm done it. So then I go to jail most recently. We'll get onto why, but I'm in jail. This is why it blew up into the world. Elon Musk put the biggest magnifying glass on this issue. Now, in a town called Oldham, the towns we've been given the statistics for are Telford. As I said, there's no Muslims there. 1,000 victims. Rotherham has a 3.7% Muslim population. There's no Muslims there. Yeah? Other towns like Luton, 50%, like Bradford, 50%, Birmingham, 40%, Oldham. So Oldham, 33%. Oldham, the parents have been screaming, the community have been crying, they've been trying to get an inquiry into Oldham. So what's happened is 5 times they've gone to the council and it's been voted down by the Labour Party. It's a 33% Muslim population. So when they get into the council like that, just vote it down. They use democracy to end democracy. They use it to stop you. Yeah. So they just voted down any application for these inquiries. And there's videos of the mothers and the families getting dragged out crying whilst they're all just like, no, no inquiry, no inquiry, no inquiry. So the locals then stood candidates in council and said, I'll stand and I will make sure you get an inquiry. Yeah. So then they win. So then in Oldham now, we want an inquiry. So then they go to the government and say, well, we're voting for an inquiry. The Labour government, who are in control now, Jess Phillips, they then say, shut it down. So they've got voted in to get the inquiry. They've fought for years to have an inquiry. They've been stopped every point. They then go to the government, right, we've voted for an inquiry. The Labour government go, not with statutory power, you haven't. We're shutting it down. They're just covering everything. They're hiding everything still now.
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5: And then sometimes scary things happen. Then people are like, you know what? I don't care what they're saying. they agree with me on this. And then you get really crazy people. Germany, I'm speaking. Generally speaking, historically, Germany. Really scary people. And people are, good people are like, you know what? They'll fix the problem.
0: That's coming now.
5: That's coming?
0: There's been a shift, which I'd say has come to our country from your country, when I look at it, because we don't have this sort of... When we talk about ethno-nationalism, now, white English are 33% of London. That's not right. Yeah, most of our major cities are gone. When you think in America, you think of Paris. Trust me, Paris is gone. It's gone. Berlin's gone. Yeah? These cities, you could blindfold yourself, get off a plane, land in London, Berlin or Paris, walk down the street, you think you're in Kashmir.
5: I was in Paddington. I thought I was in Iraq.
0: Paddington Bear.
5: Yeah, I thought I was in Iraq. Well, I mean, there were parts...
0: But that's most cities now. Most cities. Most major cities. So then people look, and there's been a sway now that's come in where people are just saying, they all need to be deported. And when they're saying all, some groups, and some groups are moving now, because they're so angry and so upset and so scared, because we see ourselves becoming a minority everywhere. Yeah? Is it okay? No, it's not. That's not okay. The majority of England... and Britain must remain a majority white nation. That's not racist. Majority of Nigeria must remain majority black nation. And if it started changing and they started getting replaced, it would be wrong for their history, their culture and their identity. Now, the same with Japan. If this happened in Japan, we'd be saying, no, that's not right. Now, many of my friends that I love are not white. Yeah? They'd agree on this. Okay, what made the country so successful that people wanted to come and visit our culture and our identity? Now, again... we can look, but I feel that other groups are now being blamed, which I'm seeing, yeah, that have successfully integrated and assimilated into the UK. Jews have, Hindus have, Sikhs have. Now, so there's not been these problems. We wouldn't even be discussing the point of immigration, I don't think, if we, maybe because Rishi Sunak let in 1 million in 1 year through legal migration. So legal migration is as problematic. But you in America, your success story, if you can bring people in and get them to feel American and be American, yeah, you're not going to do that with the Islamic community. I'm telling you, it does not happen. It won't happen. The ideology doesn't allow it to happen. They won't want it to happen. So then you get an entire enclave, which we've got, which is what we're seeing. We're seeing entire enclaves where there is no integration or assimilation, no adaptation to British culture, no willingness to participate in our country or its history or its future. They're here to change the country. And I'm saying this, and I've grew up, as I said, 50% Muslim. I know some great Muslims. They're lovely people.
5: I do too.
0: Yeah? But the power, in the words of Winston Churchill, individual Muslims show amazing individual traits. But Islam has the power to bring Europe back to the Dark Ages. Churchill said that. Now, Churchill also said, basically, Islam and a man is like rabies and a dog. He called them Mohammedans, and he explained that they believe a woman is their property. They believe these values, and all the values he spoke about are the opposite to our values.
5: So is there a difference between Islam and... is an Islamist, political Islam and Islam?
0: I don't believe so, no. I believe that the word Islamist has been brought in to make people feel comfortable about talking about Islam. I understand it. Now, I separate Muslims from Islam. People say, how'd you do that? Well, if I was against Christianity, you don't think I hate Christians, do you? You celebrate me as an atheist, yeah? Well, I'm against the value system of Islam and what it talks about us. That doesn't mean I hate individual Muslims. Individual Muslims are individual people. If you hate Muslims, it's a problem, because there's some great Muslims and they don't all follow this doctrine. In fact, the majority don't, yeah?
5: That's what I think the difference, I think, at least when I use it, Islam and an Islamist, that's the difference. Somebody who wants that Sharia law, and somebody who's a Muslim who's like, I don't want any of that.
0: Well, the majority want that Sharia law. The figures out of Afghanistan show 99% want Sharia law.
5: Right.
0: Pakistan, upwards of 80%. Iraq, 65%. So when you look at all these countries, the majority want Sharia.
5: Correct.
0: Yeah. So the peaceful ones that are, I'd say, are not following it, Islam. The problem is Islam. The problem is Muhammad. Was Muhammad an Islamist? Yes, he was. So if the man that they wish to revere...
5: yes.
0: If you wish to follow in the footsteps of Muhammad, you're going to become an Islamist, if we use that word, yeah? A jihadist. You're going to become all these things. Now, Jefferson, founding father of the United States, yeah? He asked a question. I don't know if you know this or seen this. Yeah? He asked a question, and I've only come across this because I've been researching America and trying to understand, trying to give a warning to America to say, look, we historically, our leaders, Their job was to warn and tell the truth, and they were never cowed by these stupid labels, yeah? So, as I said, I've just quoted Churchill. William Gladstone, one of the best leaders Britain's ever had, he said, there will never be peace on this earth so long as we have this book, the Quran. It's a violent and cursed book. Now, he wasn't shouted down as a bigot or an extremist, or he was just speaking facts. Now, Jefferson couldn't understand at the time why Muslims were attacking the ships. So, through the diplomats, and he wrote this. He mm-hmm. wrote this, mm-hmm. yeah? It became apparent that they were attacking the ships because of what Muhammad told them to do in the Quran. Mm-hmm. Now, what the Muslims had told the Americans is the verse, which is, you either convert, yeah, you pay the jizya, or you die. Now, the jizya is a tax. So, the Barbary pirates were demanding a tax from the United States government. Mm-hmm. Yeah, if you want your ships to fly across, you pay us, then we'll step back, yeah? You created the Navy. Your Navy was created...
5: Marines.
0: The song from the Marines yeah. is about fighting this verse. Not an interpretation of this verse, not a bigoted version of this verse, yeah? This verse, which is now being taught, because I've got imam after imam after imam talking about this verse in the United States now, yeah? So your Navy, your leaders, and I've got, and I wrote... I put together with an incredible gentleman called Peter McLaughlin, one of the best brains I've ever met. We put together Muhammad's Quran, Why Muslims Kill for Islam, which one it was is putting the Quran in the correct chronological order that Jefferson, Churchill and Gladstone would have read it. Now, the reason it's important, because it's not in that order now when you're in the modern world, yeah? And the reason it's important is because abrogation in Islam, something Muhammad says later in his life supersedes what he says earlier. Mm-hmm. So the peaceful verses are in the first 10 years of Muhammad's life. Mm-hmm. Then you bring in the violence, these verses that demand jizya. Mm-hmm. And Barack Obama basically paid the jizya. He basically paid $1.7 billion to Iran. He, rather than Jefferson, went to war. Trump's going to war, mm-hmm. yeah? Obama's like, we'll pay him. And he sent plane loads of your cash to them, yeah? But that is this verse in action with Jefferson. Now, you know the phrase, Islam is a religion of peace? It was never said in history to George W. Bush. We tried. If you can find something, show me, yeah? We tried to find a leader, an Islamic leader, an Islamic leader. Now, when I searched for Islamic leaders, one of the leaders of a NATO country, now Turkey... He said, the dome is our helmet, the minaret is our sword, the faithful are our soldiers, the mosque is our barracks. So, their words again, there's not extremist Islam, there's Islam. Yeah? So, there's not one time George W. Bush said after September 11th, Islam is a religion of peace. Prior to him saying that, that's never spoken in history. That's never been said in history. All of our leaders and your leaders and all the best world leaders just knew Islam was a war manual. Muhammad was a very successful warrior. Yeah, it was known. Now, what we live now is in an era through, whether it be political benefits, whether it be fear, political correctness, where our leaders lie. And they're lying. And whilst lying, you are now importing the most dangerous mindset and allowing it to use your values and your constitution to end your constitution. Because mm-hmm. that's the intention, mm-hmm. again, not my belief, it's their

0: You go by AJ.
1: Yeah.
0: But you wanted to be announced tonight as the number one pick.
1: Yeah.
0: By the name, your formal name that you share with your father, Anisei.
1: Yeah.
0: Why did you want to do that?
1: I mean, everything I do is for him. And this name he gave me is really his name because he's senior. So I also want to honor him this day, too.
0: Did you guys ever think that it would lead to this, the number two pick in the NBA draft?
2: Yeah. Honestly, I didn't, but my pops always knew. And once I got older, I started to believe it as well. But all of it paid off.
0: And Mr. Darrell, what does it mean to you that throughout his career, he's chosen to wear the number 22 in honor of you?
3: It means a lot. You know, that was my number. It shows how much he believes and respects me as a dad, and he just embraced it.
0: You had Kingston and his sister, Bella, who's also a star hooper. You had them write out goals. Just tell me, why did you think that that was so important as you see him sitting here now as an NBA first-round draft pick?
4: I mean, ultimately, it was never about what I wanted. And I think our job as parents is to just guide our kids on how to achieve their goals. Instead of placing our, like, thought process on them and what we want for them. So they write down their goals, and then our job is to just keep pushing them towards that.
5: You know, I got a great supporting cast, you know, great parents.
6: I think when you're a father, what you start to realize is the moment that your kid or you have your kids that are born, you realize it's no longer about you, and it's everybody that's in the house. It's about them first. Then it comes back to you, and I think that's what makes men men. You know, the ability to make sacrifice and put others before them for the greater good.
7: Absolutely amazing night last night in the NBA. Amazing night. A showcasing of fathers. A showcasing of the importance of the nuclear family. That, for those of you listening over Apple and Spotify, you couldn't see the images of the people talking, but the NBA draft last night featured young men and their fathers and their families and their mothers, and they were celebrated. It's an unbelievable contrast, from previous NBA draft coverage, the draft coverage we're used to getting from the NFL, where everything's about the mother. Everything's about the mother. Everything last night was about the father and the family. It was awesome to see. From Carlos Boozer and his son Cameron, to just across the board, AJ DeBonsta. It was incredible. It was everything we talk about on this show. And we're going to talk about it again today, and because I want you to understand, and I wish you all at home could see the pictures, those of you that are listening and can't see the pictures that we're flashing of all these young guys at the top of the draft and their families and their fathers and the nuclear family being celebrated and producing results that the matriarchy can't produce. Because the other thing, and this is the only show, this is the only space in sports media where these things will be talked about transparently and honestly. Did you notice how well spoken the majority of these young men were? How well spoken their fathers were? All of the idiocy and lunacy and stupidity, the inability to communicate properly, it's all a byproduct of the matriarchal culture that we have bought into and have lied to ourselves and pretended like, oh, yeah, the matriarchy and single mamas can produce the same results as a father. No, they can't. And so I got to tip my hat to ESPN or whoever mandated this at ESPN. Because if you go back in previous years, their NFL draft coverage, their NBA draft coverage, they just lean in to baby mama culture. Last year, it wasn't a showcase of families during the NBA draft. It was not. Go back and rewatch. We did. It was all about mama and was all about single mamas. And look, it may be a reflection of the kids that were drafted, but this year, we showcased daddy, and father knows best. And it's the best draft class that people, oh, it's been years since we've had a draft class like this. It's the most talented draft. That they produce great ratings and great TV in college, and now they're bringing all that energy into the NBA, and they want to capitalize on it. And we've been going through all these drafts where foreigners have been dominating the NBA draft. That was not the case last night. That was Americans getting drafted really high. American raised, American born, fathers in the home. And I just got to say it. I got to keep it real. This was a lot of black talent at the top of the draft. Because not the father, the patriarchal nuclear family produces the best results. It's not close. Oh, well, LeBron James is the greatest player. LeBron, he's an aberration. Michael Jordan, Magic Johnson, not quite Larry Bird. Larry Bird, him and his dad had some issues, but his dad was around. That's what produces the best results. And we have to remember in this Black Lives Matter culture environment we've been living in for the past decade, what was the desire, the mission statement of Black Lives Matter? What was part of the mission statement of Black Lives Matter? And we've been dealing with the consequences of this overtaking our entire culture. Let me, we disrupt. This is part of their mission statement that they eventually remove. We disrupt the Western prescribed nuclear family structure requirement by supporting each other as extended families and villages that collectively care for one another, especially our children, to the degree that mothers, parents, and children are comfortable. They wanted a village, and they want a village to raise your kids. And that's why we have so many village idiots. I'm going to connect some things that if you watched the Harmony show yesterday and Pastor G. Craig Lewis unpack like how all of these African customs that black people have been leaning into, and these things from Egypt, and these things from, again, from foreign lands that black Americans, hey, it's important that we connect with all that and bring all of that mentality, all of that culture into what we're doing here in America, because our pride and our racial idolatry won't allow us to say the principles guiding Western civilization are superior, vastly superior to the principles and values in Africa. Yes, I said it. It's not controversial. It's factual. That BS, the as G. Craig Lewis pointed out, that those Yoruba, the necromancy, the connecting with ancestors and spirits, and the whole worship of women, the whole matriarchal mindset that the woman is at the top of the food chain, and bringing all of that to America, and you wonder why the results are so awful? You wonder why things are so tribal and violent? Because we have rejected Western culture. We have rejected biblical principles because Western culture has been based off the Bible and Christianity. And it is superior and produces superior results to that hot satanic garbage coming out of Africa. And that's why I've said for years, and I brought in other ministers to back me up on this, we are blessed to be born and raised here in America. We are blessed that our ancestors suffered through slavery so that we could receive the benefits of Western culture and Christianity. And you have a group of idiots, Black Lives Matter, and all these women that are trying to convince you, no, let women take the microphone. Let women be the leaders. Let's tap back into everything over in Africa. Let's tap back into the culture that sold us into slavery. Yeah, let's tap into that. And let's put women in charge. And let's pretend like a father is optional. You can see it in basketball, clear as day. You need a daddy if you want the best results. So we got to come up out of this delusion that somehow this baby mama culture and this worship of single mothers is doing us some good. It's killing us.
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7: Explaining yesterday is at such a high and deep level that I'm going to reset it and dumb it down. This isn't a criticism of G. Craig Lewis. It's praise. Like, this man is such an expert on this topic, and he's been going at it for 30 years, that in his explanation of it, I'm not sure if everybody could understand, because there were parts of it I didn't understand. First time I'm hearing it. So I'm going to dumb it down so that you can fully understand, but I'm going to connect this show to it because we saw it last night in the NBA draft, man. Christian, patriarchal, nuclear family culture produces the best results. And from A.J. DeBonsta to Darren Peterson to Caleb Wilson, to Cameron Boozer, all the top pick, Mikael Brown, all these top picks, you can find their families, and you can see their families. And basketball, like everything else, is going to adhere to God's prescribed family structure if you want the best results. This myth that single mamas are out here raising these great athletes and producing these great athletes, and they do it just as effectively as a man, it's a lie. And I sitting here blown away last night, like, what is going on at ESPN and Disney that they were allowed to show this? Blew my mind. I can't. I'm going to have to do some research or ask some questions. Like, who okayed this? Who mandated this at ESPN? Jimmy Pitaro? Salute, brother. That was amazing last night. And the NBA, they had to have something to do with this. I can't stand Adam Silver, but salute. Because, you know, that the NBA has say-so on how they're presented. And perhaps they have finally figured out. Maybe it's, and again, I'm, you know, I can bring the WNBA into anything, and I will. Maybe they're learning a lesson looking at the WNBA and how much they've leaned into the black, lesbian, BLM, feminist, angry woman culture, and they're looking at their ratings results after signing this big contract and handing everybody big money. I'm telling you, the ratings for the WNBA this season are not producing what they're supposed to produce. That's why they're not shoving those rating successes down our face, down our throats, because they're not producing them. I just saw some game with the Aces, and maybe it was the Aces and the Liberty, that drew like 450,000 viewers. And maybe the NBA and Adam Silver, maybe it's finally getting through their thick head that, hey, man, this angry black lesbian stuff, this BLM, Black Lives Matter stuff, this Marxist stuff, this girl power, female power, maybe it doesn't work. because they just took the greatest gift in basketball, Caitlin Clark, the greatest gift since Michael Jordan, and they've pretty much destroyed it. They've made her far more unlikable than what she was supposed to be. Now, people in Indiana aren't buying tickets the way they were, the demand for Caitlin Clark, because that entire league has been poisoned with the feminist mentality. And so the NBA is the parent company of the WNBA. And the NBA has been looking at its own relevance here in America go down, down, down, down, and down. And so finally, a crop of black fathers have produced some fruit that the NBA needs to benefit from, wants to benefit from, and they celebrated it last night, and you could have knocked me over with a feather. I was like, I didn't even know this was allowed on ESPN. I didn't even know the NBA allowed the celebration of black fathers that well-behaved, professional, classy. Not, I don't want to take any pot shots because LaVar Ball did a good job with his boys. But there was a stereotype that LaVar Ball fit. These fathers last night, that looked like my father and how he would act and how he would behave if I had ever been good enough to get drafted at anything. That looked like my father. Yeah, when I won the Scripps Howard Award and we all traveled, I can't remember where it was, D.C. somewhere. That's how my father acted and behaved. Yeah, when we all went, when I was on Oprah Winfrey and my mother and father, and they're divorced, but that's how they behave. My father's passed now, but they were divorced. When I was on Oprah Winfrey and Oprah, hey, bring your whole family, bring whoever you want. That's how my parents looked and acted and behaved the way it was last night. People that could speak proper English. My father didn't even graduate from high school. But he didn't talk like any of these idiots that are constantly showcased on TV today. My mother, a 30-year factory worker, great command of the English language. I literally, and that's father knows best. Some of y'all way too young. Peyton, Luke, y'all ever heard of Father Knows Best? Y'all have no idea. They used to put on television shows on major networks, they used to put on shows, a show called Father Knows Best. Do you understand how revolutionary that would be today if someone tried to roll out a television show called Father Knows Best? Do you understand what the angry feminists would say about how sexist that is? How dare you say Father Knows Best? How dare you pretend like a father is necessary in the home? Don't you know all the roles we've laid out on TV for fathers? They're clowns, they're idiots, they're henpicked, they worship their wives, and without their wives, they can't think or function. But yes, there was a time when I was a kid that, like, Father Knows Best was a popular television show, and Hollywood used to pump out shows with fathers, leaders, that looked like, and again, these, yes, looked like, yes. And I know they were white men, but they looked like the black fathers I saw last night. Hats off to everybody. And this is the way that the whole BLM crowd and the angry black people that pretend like they want to be over in Africa and want to bring all them African customs over here to America. Yeah, they got a clown suit put on them because the NBA and all these other sports are looking for college basketball, looking for young men who have been discipled by grown men, their fathers. Kelvin Sampson, I should have had him pull the quote. from when Kelvin Sampson came on during the NCAA tournament and said, like, hey, no, man, what we're looking for and what we have on our team are guys like Kingston Flemings, who was their top guard, top player at Houston, and comes from a great family. And Kelvin Sampson was like, hey, that's the trend in college basketball. We're all looking for that's who's dominating college basketball. Parents, fathers that are discipling their young men. And some of you idiots have bought into this matriarchal black woman, baby mama celebrated culture, and she's the end all be all. And I'm not trying to take a dump on her, but if she were in her right mind, if she had any understanding of the Bible and God's word, she wouldn't want to be the leader. And she wouldn't be running out, beating her chest, taking all the credit for what God did and pretending that she did it. So, I can't believe that I have to celebrate ESPN, but I will, and I have. We'll bring in Steve, Charles, and Dre to continue this conversation.
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7: 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You're the non-father of this group. Were you able to tell, have you been able to discern the difference? Like, holy cow, NFL, NBA drafts usually feature the moms. Last night it featured the dads in a big way, and I'm shocked that ESPN did that.
15: Maybe they had no choice, but Jason, this is something that we've talked about before, maybe for the past year. I think the archetype of the basketball player is no longer this inner city, hard-nosed player from the streets. With the proliferation of year-round and club sports, which has become this multi-billion dollar industry, basketball is about the gated community. You got to have resources. You got to have your personal trainer. You got to have year-round games, and you got to have the means to travel. So the Horatio Alger story that we all thought of for 30, 40 years, I mean, Dre and I talked about Through the Fire, the documentary that they did on Sebastian Telfair, right? I don't think that's nearly as prevalent as it was back then when it was produced about 20 years ago. Now you have this whole new generation, Jason. If you look at it, a lot of these guys are sons of players that played in the NBA. So what does the NBA provide? A lot of money. And the ones that ended up getting married and actually having a nuclear family, now you're seeing the product of that. I think this trend may actually be growing instead of just flatlining.
7: So, Steve, I want to read to you. Can we put the Bruce Pearl tweet up? That Bruce Pearl, former Auburn coach, CBS broadcaster, you know, he's political guy, so he can be a bit polarizing because, you know, he's right wing and social media is rigged against conservative thought. But Bruce, longtime college basketball coach, he tweets out what's obvious to everybody. Anybody noticing how many of these young players at the NBA draft are being interviewed and sitting down with both and both all in all caps, B-O-T-H, mom and dad? It makes a huge difference. Family first. This is a great tweet. Steve, he got trashed. I mean, he's getting ratioed and killed for suggesting that this is a good thing.
15: So that families are bad. Okay, well, who did he get trashed by? Consider the source. But Jason, in watching the footage and looking at that tweet that I saw last night, I've been wanting to bring this up to you because Angry Man, I'm a big fan of his. I watch his videos on the daily, whether it's the full-length show or the clips. He said something that I thought was one of the most enlightening things that I've ever heard. And it really made me pause. He said, look, we could talk about fathers and nuclear families, and that's important. But he said, you could judge the floor, whether it's high or low, the baseline of a culture, whether it's race, whether it's ethnic, part of the world, geography, by the level of woman that populates that area. So if you have a bunch of women that are generally married, in good shape, pleasant, they're not a bad stereotype, they're raising kids, and they have a great disposition, that's a community that's going to thrive because they're setting a really good floor, that they are the foundation of what is really good. And as I'm looking at the footage that you showed, seemed to me like the women are actually very pleasant. They're not this negative stereotype. They were the type that you could settle down with, raise a family, and then that's what you produce.
7: Yeah, I think having a man makes all women much nicer. Not having a man makes them much meaner. Charles, you're on the front lines of this, have been for 35 years or longer as a college basketball coach, a recruiter and all that. Were you surprised or impressed last night, or what were your thoughts last night to see so many fathers showcase?
16: Well, I wasn't surprised, and let me tell you why. You know, Steve was right. You know, maybe ESPN didn't have a choice. And let me take you back a little bit. In 1991, 92, I became a full-time college assistant coach. That was my first job, Middle Tennessee State University. And I would say 3 out of 5, maybe even 4 out of 5 of the kids that you recruited, you went through the mom or the high school coach or the AAU coach. I mean, you didn't know a bunch of your fathers. And it started changing a little bit over time. You go to these summer events and you see kids, you start seeing them with both parents here and there. And I've been sitting here trying to think since you were talking, Jason, and I can't think of a kid that I've recruited in the past 5 or 6 years where I wasn't going through the father. It's like everybody's father is involved, man. And I think it makes a big difference in the kid's self-esteem. I think it makes a big difference in how he behaves once he get there. It makes a big difference in his values. And I don't want to... I'm a product of a single-parent household. I was raised by my mom. And so I don't want to disparage any kid that didn't have his father in his life. You know, I don't want to do that by the, you know, in any way whatsoever. But you started saying, and I've been sitting here since you started talking, and I can't think of a kid that I've recruited in the past 5 or 6 years where I wasn't going through his father.
7: That, hey, Luke, Justin, see if we can look up that clip of Kelvin Sampson saying that. I thought we may have put it out over social media at some point, but let's look that up. Charles, father involved, is it the cynic might say, well, yeah, look at all the money's involved.

0: man, like, I don't think you can afford to do that because, one, that AAU coach, and it's like my what my best friend from high school, Willie Clark, he was an AAU coach, but he was an AAU coach because his son was a player. And so he can't just run around and volunteer to help everybody out when he's trying to help out his dad. But what do you think is causing this trend?
1: Well, whoever said that, I mean, think about this. Last night at the draft, what, 30 guys got drafted, all right? Do you want to know how many actually played college basketball? You want to know how many was actually eligible to be drafted? You want to talk about all the mid-major kids and the low-major and the D2 and the NAI kids? Their fathers are involved, too. You're just looking at the ones who happen to get drafted, and you may say, oh, well, yeah, there's a lot of money involved. But when you're 8 years old and 9 and 10 years old, when they first start taking these kids to these gyms and to these tournaments, it's not about how much money they're going to make in the NBA one day. I mean, the guy whose kid played at a Division II school and didn't get a whole bunch of playing time, but he was able to get a scholarship and pay his way through college, trust me, his father cares just as much about him as Darren Peterson's father cares about him. So it's not fair to say that it's just because there's a whole bunch of money involved.
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2: Kid was perhaps dominant, or at least the perception was that. And now to see it on this other spectrum where it just seems like from Bronny James to the LeVar Ball's kids to Dylan Harper, and all, it just seems like the dad and the two-parent kid or the heavily involved dad era is here. How do you see it?
3: Well, there are some points from both Steve and Charles and you that I agree with, but there's a higher level to this of what's actually happening. So I think Steve was right in that you can't have an interview of a player who just got drafted. If his mom and dad are at the draft, you're not going to tell the dad he can't come on stage and sit on the couch.
2: Oh, I'm not sure about that. I think ESPN didn't have a problem ignoring the dad sometimes, but go ahead.
3: If the dad's there, would your dad let himself be excluded from the interview?
2: My dad's a chauvinist pig like I am, or was.
3: I don't think a lot of dads will let that happen. And also with what Charles said is that as a coach, he's running into more other parents. But let's remember here, this is the NBA draft. The NBA draft is the pick of the litter. 3% of college players ever play a minute of professional basketball. These players getting drafted are the best of the best in terms of the potential and talent they've shown to this point. Talent is genetic. Talent is not something that is taught. That's not taught because you have a dad at home. All of a sudden, you become talented enough to play in the NBA. So there are just as many talented kids coming from the hood with a single parent today as there were 20, 30 years ago. The difference is they have more options now. Back in the day, an Allen Iverson, a Stephon Marbury, a Sebastian Telfair, they had one choice. Make it as an athlete or a rapper, or go into the street, or you weren't making it out. Now they have more options. Now those same kids, now they're YouTubers, they're streamers, they're do-nothings on the internet, doing all kinds of things they can do through their phone. They don't have to go outside and play a sport where that talent can develop and they get recognized by that AAU coach or that church leader who takes them under their wing and makes them into something similar to that Earl Manigault story, the movie that they put out. That would happen back then because you didn't have too many other things to do. Nowadays, a lot of things to do. The kids who come from two-parent homes now, their fathers, they have talent. Some of them have talent too. Now they can go and get the training. They can go and get the practice. They can go to the tournaments and the AAU that their parents invest in. But if they don't have the talent, they're still not making it. They may get a college scholarship. They may get to play in high school, maybe at a low level college, maybe even get a scholarship if they have some amount of potential, but they're still not getting drafted just because they had two parents. They're getting drafted because of talent. This is still a talent competition. What happened last night is, I'm not going to say it's an aberration. The top three players are all two-parent home players, but these are the most talented guys, whether they had two parents at home or not. If you had the talent, you get the choice. If you don't have the talent, you're not getting chosen regardless of what your parents are doing.
2: I disagree. I think, you know, just slightly. I understand what you're saying, that it is a talent, you know, professional sports reward talent. But the best developers of talent are men, and I'll stand on that in every aspect of life. If men went back to teaching in grade school, junior high, high school, blah, blah, blah, we'd be getting far better results. Men are, and so the best developers of all talent are men. And so I think there are more talented kids that aren't getting the proper development from a father, and that there is a trend here. This isn't just, hey, you hit the genetics lottery, and so therefore you're in the NBA. Because, and I'll take your point here, when there's a father in the home, and he's like, no, you're not sitting here playing video games all day. You're going to get out here and do something productive. And then I think you see a lot of fathers, I think what Charles is somewhat referencing, and you know, I'm extrapolating on Charles's point, is like a father will recognize like, hey, man, if I don't get my son involved in something productive that wears him out, he's going to run with these knuckleheads and do something stupid and destroy his opportunity to advance. Whereas a mother who's overworked, doesn't know what she's doing, she's too tired to put those types of demands on a son. And we didn't play the clip, but it's like, I just don't think a mother is doing what Brandon Marshall did, which I had no problem with. I don't know if you saw that video. Had his son out there at 2 a.m. in the morning. Like, oh, you want to act up? We're going to address this right now at 2 a.m. in the morning. I just don't think a lot of mothers are doing that. You know, they may try, but there's everybody. Scientists know, researchers know, the Bible tells you there's something about a man's voice. There's a reason our voice is deeper. It commands more authority and respect, and people bend to it. And so I do think, I just don't think, and I don't want to take you out of context. I'll let you respond and I'll shut up. I just don't think it's, hey, it's just the most talented guys are getting drafted. I think the combination of talent with male leadership and discipleship is producing better results, and we're going to see less Allen Iversons and more A.J. DeBonstas moving forward.
3: I agree with what you're saying there, Jason. And the reason why is because, let's say you have an Allen Iverson. Let's say there was someone who was just as talented as AI or somebody of his ilk in this last draft class, but he didn't get drafted last night because he has the option of doing something that could get him in trouble where the opportunity is lost. We know about players the last 20, 30 years who we've heard of, who were very good in high school, very talented, maybe even up through college, but they made a mistake off the court and they ended up not getting that opportunity to play, even though the talent was there. Whereas a young man who has both parents at home, he has less opportunity. The options aren't presented to him to make that mistake. So through the filtering process, eventually we start to get more of what we saw last night. So what you said does make sense in that way. When you have the father at home sheltering that kid in some ways, constricting that kid. Okay, here are the things you can do. Here are the things you can't do. I know of a man, he had a son, good enough to get offered as a freshman in high school for a college scholarship. The kid ended up messing it up. That dad wasn't at home with that kid. He had the kid, but he wasn't at home with the kid. The kid had his mom. His mom wasn't telling him what he could and couldn't do. The kid ends up getting in trouble, loses the basketball thing, never plays a minute of college basketball. That doesn't happen if you have a dad at home. You end up playing because you don't have the option of going making the mistakes that mess up the talent opportunity that you have.
2: Charles, you got a reaction. I'm going to tell a stupid.
4: Yeah, I don't think there's even anything to debate as far as is a kid better off with two parents in his household or being raised by a single parent? I mean, he's the kid that with the two parents is he's always going to get better structure, especially if one of those parents is the father, you know? But the fact that we're talking about this right now is because Jason's not used to seeing it. He's not used to turning on the draft and seeing every single kid sitting there with their father. And I go back to what Kim said. He's absolutely right. If you're sitting there right next to your kid on draft night and you're the father and you're sitting there with this menacing look on your face, well, I mean, you've got to be an idiot to go over there and say, well, hey, I'm not going to talk to this man. Let me go find the women of the family. I don't think they had a choice in that. Where Allen Iverson was the norm, where you would see guys in the 90s go up there and you might just see one parent there. You might just see them. You just see the mother there. You know, we're getting to the point now where that's not the norm. That's the exception. I think more and more you're going to see what you saw last night, the father, because if you look at it from the grassroots standpoint, and let's say a father does think that, hey, my kid can be a multimillionaire one day. What's wrong with a father having a dream? What's wrong with that? So that's going to get to be the norm. You're going to see that what you saw last night, Jason, is what you're going to see more and more. going forward.
2: Steve, you want to jump back in or you want me to tell this stupid story?
5: Yeah, well, the dark side of that is Marv Marinovich, but I hear you. But Dre talks about this a lot. DNA matters, especially in basketball. You got to be a certain size. There are very few Muggsy Bogueses. Those guys are very special. And so I think what's going to happen in the next 20, 30 years, in my view, we're going to have more juniors with names that we recognize. There's going to be more Dylan Harpers, Boozers, right? Because, again, number one, they have the DNA. Their fathers were in the NBA. Fathers are at home. And they're saying, you know what? You have the natural size. You're going to be at least 6'5 to 6'9. We can work at this. And I truly believe this because what's happened, I can relate this to baseball. There was a time that in the late 70s, right around that era, baseball had a really good number of black players. In fact, they were the best players in the sport. They were winning most of the MVPs. I remember growing up, every bubblegum card that I wanted, if I got a good bat black player, I said, wow, this card's going to be worth something. But what happened to baseball? Number one, a couple things. I think the travel ball thing happened. Baseball's now a year-round sport like everything else, and it takes a lot of money. It takes a lot of people. You got to have open airspace that's safe, to be frank. So the participation level died down. Now, in basketball, I think the participation level will never waver. You'll always have a gym. You'll always have people that love basketball. But genetics matter. And I still remember the story of LeVar Ball. Guys, he flat out said when he picked his wife or his mate, he said, oh, that lady right there, volleyball player, she's tall. I could work with that. So LeVar Ball, for whatever you want to say about him, was good enough to be a Division I player for a year. And then he decided, you know what? I have some DNA. I'm going to even up my odds by mating somebody that's going to give me nice, big, long kids. So all of this plays a factor. It's never just one thing.
2: Listen, I'm not telling this story to be silly. I'm just telling it to be real. My parents were divorced as well, Charles. And so divorced when I was around 4 or 5 years old. My father stayed very involved in me and my brother's life. But my father just had a different energy than my mother, clearly. And I'll give you this, is like when we almost last week or earlier this week, we tried to talk about Brandon Marshall and we just didn't have time. But I was going to defend Brandon Marshall because, like, it reminds me of something like my father would do. And one of my greatest memories from childhood, because I was always a jokester. And my parents divorced. My father remarried. And we'd go spend weekends, extended stays with my dad and his Loretta, my stepmom. And I'm just and I used to love to say the word fart, and I used to love to fart. That's who I was. I was a little stupid kid. My father hated the word fart. Told me, hey, say fart again. And he basically pulled a Carmelo Anthony. See what happens. Say fart again. And I said fart. And he beat the hell out of me. Now, on my rear end, legs and all that, but he beat the hell out. Never would have happened with my mother. Never would. She just, you know, and there was just an edge to my father and demands that my father would make on me that mothers just don't do.
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2: Football player, because I had tremendous talent. I didn't have, you know, I didn't get quite tall enough. But like, if my parents were married, I probably would have been a middle linebacker because, you know, I was on the 4x100 relay team in eighth grade as a big boy. Like, people would come out to see. We gotta go see this fat kid run the 4x100 relay. It's incredible. And I just didn't have any fork discipline. And if I had had my father at home, I'd have had fork discipline. He probably would have never let me touch a fork. I guess, it takes talent, but that level of greatness that we saw from a Michael Jordan, I think it takes a father, in my view, to bring that out. If you want to know the difference between Michael Jordan and LeBron James, it's no daddy. Michael probably, no offense to LeBron's mother, but she had issues that Michael Jordan's mother didn't have. Michael Jordan just came from a better family. That's why he's a better competitor than LeBron James. Anybody want to respond?
3: The first coach that a young man has is the father. And I think maybe this is something Charles can speak to, is that, you know, we've been talking a lot the last couple of months about black fatigue. I think over time, the coaches in sports, even at the pro level, because they evaluate these guys from top to bottom, every angle before they pick them, because they want to know the character of who they're drafting. I think coaches are starting to get a single mom fatigue with the players that they're recruiting. Because when coaches recruit players, you're looking at their family, not just their grades, not can they play, but also where's this kid from? Because the first time I have to yell at him or discipline him in practice, how is he going to respond to that? And if you have two kids of equal talent, but one of them comes from a two-parent home, one of them comes from a single-parent home, which one, Charles, would you pick? And then over time, as that filter goes up and up, now those players end up in the NBA.
4: See, that was this misconception for years. You know, you get this hard-nosed kids from the streets of Chicago or New York, and they're all tough. And it's just, it's hyperbole is what it is. The toughest kids that I've been around are the kids that come from two-parent households, because it's not about the physical toughness that's going to get you over. It's that mental toughness. And you're going to be mentally tougher if you got a father in your house, because he's going to put you through some things that you just wouldn't normally go through. So when you get a kid that's coming from a two-parent household, they're usually mentally tougher. Now, I haven't done any scientific research on that, just in my opinion. When they're coming from two-parent households and that father's involved there, those are the kids that are more mentally tough. And the father, I can't tell you how many fathers have told me, hey, if you have a problem that you don't think you can deal with, go ahead and call me. Because I'm still his daddy now, and I can still say things and do things that you can't. So that's where that mental toughness part comes from having two fathers, from having two parents in the household.
2: Charles, let me go a cut deeper and correct me if I'm wrong, but this is my speculation. In this era of name, image, and likeness and all of this financial negotiating that goes on, I would rather deal with a father than a mother in terms of how many times am I going to have to renegotiate this contract because mama has mismanaged her money and she needs her son to get paid more so that her cut of it is even more. Not saying that it never happens with the father, but just in general, men are better sticking to a budget. Their word is more solid than the word of a woman. And I know I'm a sexist pig for saying that, but it's fact. Any man that's ever been in divorce court knows exactly what I'm talking about in terms of negotiation and what they do with the money and all of that. It women are not good with a budget. And I just think these single mamas drive coaches crazy because they're constantly, well, so-and-so just got what? How come, blah, blah, am I right or wrong? Am I exaggerating? Am I being unfair?
4: I understand where you're coming from on that, but the reality is if you're dealing with a single mom, you're probably going to be dealing with the AAU coach 90-95% of the time. If he's coming from a single mom, a household where it's just a single mom, you're probably going to have to deal with the AAU coach.
2: I wish I could bring Willie on because he was an AAU coach and he has to deal with the single mothers who blow up his phone constantly. Charles, I'm sure you've dealt with that as well. But let me move on. I think unless someone got Steve, did you have an extra thought you wanted to get in?
5: Well, two things. Most of these guys at a certain level have an NIL agent. So you are dealing with the parents, but there's agents that handle that now specifically for the NIL. And Jason, you talk about Michael Jordan and having a father. This is one of the best books about Michael Jordan by Roland Lazenby. And there's a particular story in this book, if I recall correctly, where Jordan's father was really good at doing mechanical work, fixing things and understanding how to work a car. And one day, Michael decides to help him, and Michael did not know what the tools were. He didn't know a lug wrench or whatever, a hammer. And Mr. Jordan just said, boy, get back in there with your mother. And I think those little things kind of hardened Michael in his own way.
2: Yeah,
5: and there was a great competition between Michael and his older brother. I think his name was Larry. He could actually play a little bit. He was a pretty good ball player himself. And his father, I don't say he squared them off, but it was clear that, hey, there's going to be some parental supervision here, and there's going to be a male authority and a role model to look up to every single day. And I think James Jordan was absolutely integral to that process for Michael Jordan.
2: All right, I'm going to move on to I was going to take a pot shot at Andrea Kramer. She drove me a little crazy last night. But, you know, even being on the NBA draft coverage, but I'm going to leave it alone because I have a crush on Andrea Kramer and want to convert her out of that lifestyle. And so I'm not going to take any pot shots here. I'm just keeping it real. I like Andrea Kramer. Andrea Kramer. Carter. Andrea Carter. I'm thinking of Andrea Kramer. But anyway, I'm going to move on, and I made a mess there. Becky Hammon. This is, we don't have to spend a lot of time here, but Becky Hammon has been forced basically to apologize for her Jalen Brunson take. Let's play the clip.
11: Wait, I have a comment.
12: Oh.
11: To start. I was wrong. I was wrong. My opinion was wrong. Okay, let's go.
2: I'm going to defend Becky Hammon. I don't understand all the people that are demanding. She had a bad take or the wrong take at the moment as it relates to Jalen Brunson, but she knows she owes no one an apology for that. I have wrong takes. We all have wrong takes. She is a qualified basketball coach, has some experience in the NBA. Her take on Jalen Brunson isn't so far-fetched when she said that, you know, they don't have a guy and they need a big guy, and he's too small to lead a team to a championship. I don't think she owed anybody an apology for that. Dre, you agree?
3: I do agree. Everybody has opinions every day in sports talk, and most opinions end up being wrong, or at least half of them, let's just say. She ended up being wrong, but she's a white woman, so a lot of black people jumped on her back because of it, and she's connected to the WNBA. I think that added to it, and Jalen Brunson ends up winning, and is New York on top of that. So a combination of all those factors, that's why they jumped on her, but people are wrong every day, so why she stood out, I don't know.
2: Charles?
4: I'm confused as to why, you know, people came down on her. I mean, she gave an opinion, and guess what? She was right all the way up until the point where Jalen Brunson proved her wrong. But now, I've seen a montage where every pundit at ESPN were just completely blown away with the New York Knicks. Is this the best you can do, Jalen Brunson? He's not going to do this. He's not going to do that. So, I mean, everybody that works at ESPN on the NBA show just killed the Knicks. I mean, you're going to build around Jalen Brunson? I mean, Stephen A. Smith was about to cry on television. This is the best y'all can go and get? And why is she the only one who has to apologize for it? I'm confused by that. When all she said was, and she was right, and she's still right, a small guy doesn't usually carry you to a championship in the NBA. There's been very few to do it. So I think her apology was more or less, hey, I'm tired of talking about this. Leave me alone.
2: No question. Steve?
5: Yeah, that seemed to be a tongue-in-cheek type of statement. And she's not wrong. And look, as someone who's rarely wrong, I mean, it's tough. It happens every decade with me. But, you know, I'm like Anita Baker. I apologize when it happens, which is very rare. But with that said, I actually think it's not the fact she's a white woman. I just think it's a woman, period, who's associated with the WNBA. And I think there's a part of a segment of America, and let's be honest, Jason, me and you might be a part of it. We are sick of women interjecting on men's sports. A lot of people are. I think if this was an NBA player or coach, what was said would be like, okay, that's his opinion. He could be wrong. But because a lot of women or WNBA figures are shoehorned into NBA coverage, I think there's some resentment towards that, whether that is right or wrong.
2: Steve, you nailed it.
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2: Steve, I'll start with you first. The NFL is not going to hold a supplemental draft for Brendan Sorsby, the addicted gambler. Texas Tech is saying, nah, we've moved on. Brendan Sorsby's not coming back to Texas Tech. You think the NFL is being hypocritical here? They're in bed with all the gambling companies. This guy has admitted gambler. Did the NFL make the right decision here?
5: Yes, and I don't care if they're hypocrites. So what? I don't get this. Jeff Schwartz has some great tweets, and I've been saying this for a while. When all of us, let's not be hypocritical here, when all of us are giving out promo codes for whatever gambling service, that is very clear. It's not for the players. It is for the audience, the non-players, the non-coaches. Bottom line, and Jeff Schwartz said something really good, and I wish I would have brought you that tweet. He said, okay, well, all of our games, college or pro, are sponsored by alcohol and beer. But that doesn't mean the players can go into the game with a hangover. It's not right. It'd be frowned upon. And I've said this for years. If you're an athlete and you're playing at any high level with stakes involved, and now you're getting paid, there is no upside to gambling at all of any form, in my opinion. However, it is absolutely taboo to bet on sports, and especially taboo to bet in your own games. So I don't get this whole notion that, well, it's hypocritical. I don't think it is, because, again, these gambling apps are not for the players. They are for the consumers.
2: Charles?
4: Let me clear something up to all the gamblers out there. I always heard this stuff about, well, he didn't bet against his team. Like Pete Rose, he never bet against his team. Yeah, you do. You bet against your team all the time. If if you're a bookie, Jason, and I'm placing bets with you, and I keep betting, okay, we're going to beat this team, and we're going to beat this team, and then I hold off on this team, well, I'm basically telling you I don't think we're going to beat that team. And that's how it works. You know, Pete Rose would bet four or five games in a row, and then he'd have a certain pitcher. He wouldn't bet. Well, I mean, the bookies are stupid. Pete doesn't think this guy can win. You're betting against your team by not betting on him on that day. So you're talking about the NCAA here. Terrell Pryor was suspended when he got to the NFL because he had a booster pay for his tattoos, basically, when he was at Ohio State. And now people think you're going to hold a supplemental draft for a guy who made bets on college football over 1,000 times? That was no way they were going to do that. Everybody keeps talking about this supplemental draft. His lawyer need to try to find a way to make sure he gets drafted next year in the 27 draft, because that, I'm telling you, in every locker room I've ever been in there, there's a sign in the training room that says, don't bet on it. And it lists all the reasons why and what's going to happen to you. So everybody knows exactly what's going to happen to you if you get caught betting. And he's not that naive. He knew he was doing something wrong. Nobody wants to be involved with somebody that they think may be gambling.
2: Dre?
3: The rules mean less when exceptions depend on who's asking. So the NFL had to be consistent here. And they put out a long statement when they explained why they weren't having that supplemental draft. I read it on ESPN yesterday. And they made it clear, hey, you only took this step when you realized you couldn't take that step. And when it looked like you had the option to go back, you weren't talking about this. But then when you saw you didn't have the option, now you want to take the step forward. And no, we're not going to do that. And the bigger picture here for Mr. Sorsby is that the NFL doesn't need him. It doesn't need anybody. The NFL is bigger than any player. So he, as Charles just said, he just needs to get himself ready for next year's draft. And hopefully he can keep his name hot enough to be on that board.
2: You know, I think he'll have to join the UFL or CFL. He's going to have to go that route, play someplace else, play at a high level, because he's not that great of a prospect. You know, he's maybe a hair better than Shedeur Sanders, who will segue into let me take that cheap shot at Shedeur. Steve, you buying? There are rumors that Shedeur Sanders, the Browns want to trade Shedeur Sanders, or should trade Shedeur Sanders. Let's play the clip from Tony Rizzo.
15: There are talks, ongoing calls about the availability of Shedeur Sanders. The Browns, for whatever reason, don't think he's the guy. That's my opinion. And I'm sure they'll say, what are you talking about? He's in a quarterback battle. Okay. But I'm going to say right now, for the record, I don't think the four quarterbacks are going to camp on July 28th. I don't. Nothing is imminent, but the calls are being made. And I think it's probably in the best interest of both parties here.
2: Tony Rizzo, longtime voice, important voice, media member in Cleveland. Steve, I think this is a rig job, a snow job by the Cleveland Browns. Somehow they've elevated the value of Shedeur Sanders that someone would want to trade for him. And if they get some sort of fourth round draft pick or something for Shedeur Sanders, hats off to Andrew Berry. Hats off to Todd Monken, and hats off to Jimmy Haslam if they pull that crime off.
5: In other words, you leak a story to create an artificial bidding war. So instead of getting a sixth round pick and another conditional draft choice, you somehow get a third round pick. And now you've kind of flipped that pretty good, right? Tony Rizzo, I trust him as a source. But I know this as someone that's been using sources. They use you for a reason. You're always told something because there's an agenda behind it. And quite frankly, sometimes we play into it because that's our job. We report the news and rumors. But yeah, I don't see a lot of reports that there's eight teams saying to themselves, hey, you know, this next upcoming draft is a loaded quarterback class. Let's trade for Shedeur. I cannot see, because if you are in the market for your next franchise quarterback, I'm not so sure the guy that you're looking at as the panacea is Shedeur. I think you're looking at Arch Manning, Darian Mensah, Julian Sain, CJ Carr. Those are the names, or Dante Moore, right? Those are the names that you're looking at saying, is that our franchise quarterback? I'm not so sure they're saying it's Shedeur Sanders.
2: Dre, be quick, but don't hurry.
3: This is what the Sanders media hype machine hath wrought. His brother talking on podcasts, his other brother recording everything, his dad making comments, his fan base getting riled up by all of this. It's created this sideshow around a guy who's probably not going to be the starter for Cleveland. I think Watts is going to win the starting job. And now it becomes a sideshow when the backup quarterback's not supposed to be a sideshow. So this, all the attention that he's generated for himself to become a brand is now that bill's coming due.
2: Black Scap, Charles Baker, as I see your Kobe deal in full frame. Black Scap is what we're going to call Charles here. But be quick, but don't hurry, Charles.
4: Okay, Dre's absolutely right. That's what I was about to say. I told you 2 weeks ago that Deshaun Watson's a better quarterback. If he's healthy, he's going to be their starting quarterback. Shedeur Sanders has himself in a pickle. Do you want him as your backup quarterback? Do you want that circus? That's the problem he has right now. Do you want the attention that comes with him knowing he's going to be your backup quarterback? And not very many teams want to deal with that.
2: Totally agree. Steve, Dre, Vamoose. Is that right? Is Vamoose, is that the proper word? Vamoose? Anyway, get out of here.
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2: So, am I lucky? We didn't pull the clip of Frank's great work. Frank interviewed a former Vanderbilt player that took a dump on Stephanie White, the Indiana Fever head coach. But I guess we can get it straight from Frank's mouth. Frank, welcome back. Good to have you back. You're dabbling in journalism now, Frank?
22: I mean, you know, I'm just here to have Caitlin Clark's back, right? And I learned a little bit from you as well, right? But I had to have Caitlin Clark's back. One thing I didn't learn from you, okay, is to be flip-flopping all over the place like you on a cruise ship or something. I just don't get it, Jason. You have let us down. You have let us down.
2: How?
22: Looked at you like, the big dog of the Caitlin Clark content creators, because you are a real journalist, an analyst, a reporter. Like, you really do this. And you was calling it correctly, and you ventured off. I don't know if it's Alzheimer's. I know you and Charles, you too. You ain't getting out of this neither, because you know better. You damn sure know better, right? And I think, I don't know if y'all, I know y'all a little older, so I'll pray to get to y'all age, but I hope my mind don't slow down and be flip-flopping on me that.
2: Charles, Frank is another big, he's like Maurice. He puts out a lot of pro-Caitlin Clark content, and he doesn't react to new information. That's what a journalist does. I react to new information and adjust my opinions in real time. Charles, you got something?
4: I had absolutely no idea whatsoever that Frank was going to be on this show today, and I watched his interview. I've actually been watching the last few days, and good job. However, it has nothing to do with what's going on with the Indiana Fever right now. It's you can like Caitlin Clark and still be objective. But like I tell you, I think if the season ended today, she'd probably make first team all WNBA at the point guard. However, a lot of the problems is going on with the Indiana Fever. She's causing it, especially when you look on the defensive side of the ball. You can't say it's mind-boggling the cult, as Jason called them, the Caitlin cult. They will blame everybody on the team. I mean, those are her teammates. I mean, well, you know, Kelsey didn't do this. Boston didn't do this. We're not getting much out of our four men. I know she keeps getting blown by, but where's the help defense? I mean, it's always somebody else's fault.
2: How dare Stephanie White correct her? Frank, just for foundational, give us a quick, concise explanation of the interview you did with a former Vanderbilt player and what the Vanderbilt player had to say.
22: Okay, so I had got an article sent to me about Stephanie White's tenure at Vanderbilt. And in said article, it had each player's name that transferred from the team. 9 players transferred. This is before the transfer portal was a thing. Well, you had to lose a year of eligibility if you chose to transfer. And so I found that very odd that 9 players, star players and bench players, would transfer from a prestige college like the University of Vanderbilt. I mean, we just ain't Jackson State, Mississippi. Okay. So that was a head scratcher. And so I DM'd each player that they had the name, and I, you know, asked them, I wanted to talk to them about what transpired during that time and why did they transfer. And one player got back to me. And what she said,
2: you miss every shot you don't take, Frank. Good job. Huh? You miss every shot you don't take. Good job taking them 9 shots, but go ahead.
22: Thank you, sir. But what she said, well, see, this is where I disagree with Charles. It's very similar to what's happening in Indiana. You can see since she's been there, when she talked about Stephanie White running the team before practice in the ground where their legs was weary before a game. She didn't manage the team right when it came to her star players being injured. And she's giving me more information where I'll bring that out later. But just the thing that's going on, her pinning the her teammates against each other. And you can see the disconnect in the team, even when it comes to talking on defense. Now, Charles knows, because he's a coach on all many different levels, that a team will go as you have them go. If you got a team that'll run through a brick wall for you, they're going to show the effort on defense. What's defense about? Effort. It ain't Caitlin Clark only. We see the effort in this team, the no sense of where to be, how to rotate, when to hedge, when to blitz. You see none of that. And also what's familiar, because it was brought up by Sophie Cunningham, is they don't watch film, which the young lady that used to play at Vanderbilt said watching film was pointless because she would tell us, we don't got to worry about said player. And then said player goes off for 10 plus threes on him and has a career night. We've seen Veronica Burton do it against them. We've seen Tiffany Hayes do it against them. We've seen the young lady Sydney Taylor off of the Chicago Sky do it against them. Right. So you can look at the patterns from what transpired at Vanderbilt. And this was in 2021. She was there from 2016 to 2021. So this wasn't like this was when she was a young coach. So to think that she's not doing the same things now, and you see the frustrations on the sideline with Caitlin Clark, right? You see the back and forth between them all the time. If you listen to the press conferences of what Stephanie White says compared to what Caitlin Clark is saying, they're on two totally different pages. Let me ask y'all this. I really want to ask y'all this. Where do you have Caitlin Clark right now in MVP standings?
2: She's not really a fact. If I had a top three vote, she wouldn't be in my top three. They just haven't won enough at this point for me to feel that way. The turnover situations and the look, I don't think this is about Caitlin Clark as an individual. She's a great player. She's a great player. And in the right situation with the right coaching, I believe she can be the best player, a superstar. But you have to participate in that. I'll give you the example, Frank. I've had to argue with some of my former teammates at Ball State about, hey, I don't like the coach they hired, or how come a black coach can't get a shot at, we're talking about Ball State football. And I've been saying for years, like, hey, man, get involved, donate money, because that's what they respect on college campuses, and then you'll have a voice in that process. And I was like, and that's what I have done or had done for 20 plus years. Like, I gave money. I was very involved. I went to events. I connected with the school presidents and the athletic directors. And so I had a voice in hiring decisions and situations. You know, right now that's not the case because of my politics and the school's politics or whatever. But I'm like, that's where I see Caitlin Clark falling down, and there are signs of that. We've heard Stephanie White. We've heard the organization, like, Caitlin has her own team, her own medical team, and her and this Fever organization are not on the same page. Caitlin Clark pulled the rug on them when she set out that game. They had no idea she was doing it. You could tell by the way Stephanie White. So what I'm saying is Caitlin's so involved in all the promotional stuff with State Farm and just being off in her own little world. Caitlin Clark is a cheerleader. She's not a team leader, Frank. And if she wanted more say-so, if she wanted a coach, if she wanted her style of head coach, if she connects with either Herb Simon, the ownership, or Kelly Kroskoff, the president, she will have say. They're not that kind of stupid. I think Caitlin, being more of a cheerleader, she loves to direct what the crowd is doing. She loves to micromanage the officiating crew. But she doesn't love being a team leader because she doesn't want that responsibility. She wants to be able to behave and act out in any way she wants on the court because that's who she is. And that needs to be corrected. She's got to get more invested in the organization, whatever organization they eventually trade her to. She's going to, again, women aren't like this. They're not natural leaders. I don't care how many of them go through this LGBT process, grooming school. They're not leaders. They don't know how to lead. Caitlin.

0: But if she wants that kind of, if she wants a coach, and yeah, I agree with you. I think Stephanie White and the whole staff, I think it's all bad. I don't think Breanna January knows what she's doing on the defensive end. I'm not sure Austin Kelly knows what he's doing on the offensive end. It's a bad staff. I think a lot of what you say about Stephanie White is correct. But there is a way if you want to correct that. It can't be in interviews. Remember the interview she did last year, or the statement, the soundbite she made, Frank, where she talked about how, man, I can't believe these women don't know where to go, where to line up, where the ball is going to be. That was her passive aggressively saying, like, hey, they're not being taught the way we were taught by Lisa Bluter at Iowa. She's saying these things publicly that she needs to be saying privately. I get it's true, but if you're just going to call, you got to recognize, like, okay, Lynn Dunn's been brought back in as a senior advisor. Stephanie White is her baby. These women are all LGBTQ, Amber Cox, Kelly Crosscall, the whole group of them, all LGBT crew. You got to know what you're facing and then figure out what can I do to disrupt this in a way that leads to the results that I want without disrupting the entire team. Caitlin Clark chooses a passive aggressive approach, and then, you know, she's uncoachable. And she lies, just like, because, again, these are women. So going on and doing an interview, so-and-so's my ride or die. No one loves me more than Stephanie White. This is typical female behavior, smiling your face, and behind your back they think a whole different thing, whole different deal. I can't allow, and I'm sorry for rambling, but I can't allow my... Hey, look, man, Caitlin Clark, if I say positive things about her, I'll grow my audience and there'll be clicks and views. I can't allow that to drive me as opposed to the truth. This is a group of women behaving like women, and there's fault on both sides, Frank.
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2: Some about this the nonsense the of what she network. Has been going through since yes. she's gotten to the league. Okay, so if you put yourself in Caitlin Clark's shoes, right? You come in, you didn't change the game. You got these girls flying private. They was riding Greyhound buses and Spirit Airlines. Right. You have done so much and you have done nothing but be professional about it all. And a stand like so when you say she don't have no leadership, let's go back to that because it's super contradiction. Now, again, women can't be leaders. That means nobody's a leader. Angel Wilson, you called Angel Reese a better leader or something like that the other
3: at
2: day.
3: At this point,
2: no,
3: yeah.
2: No women can be leaders. So, OK,
3: you they're not good ones, though. They're not good ones. There's a handful that are, but they're not good ones. Again, they need a man. They need a man in this situation. They need a man in this situation. Again, that's why the WNBA is a flop and a failure. Look at South Carolina basketball. Everybody runs around like Dawn Staley, some great leader. No, she's not. No, she's not. The South Carolina program loses $8-9 million a year. These women leaders know how to spend money and blow money and never produce anything on rock solid ground.
2: And we we in agreement on this.
3: Yeah.
2: What I'm saying is you can't bring us null and void for you to bring up to Caitlin Clark as a leader if no women can be leaders. That means none of them are leaders.
3: There bottom are line, that's the some problem. That are better than others. You can't be better.
2: Okay, so when you take an Iowa Hawkeyes team to two national titles, there's leadership in there.
3: Yeah, from when Lisa Bluder. Bluder, there was great playmaking from Caitlin Clark. If you go watch her in that environment, look, Frank, you were. I'm assuming. I'm making an assumption. I'm sorry. I'm gonna have to cut you short. And Charles, I'm gonna let you go because I'm just gonna argue this out with Frank. I apologize, Charles.
2: In
3: the few minutes we got left, I just want to argue this out with Charles. Frank, I'm assuming at some point, junior high, high school, you were some sort of athlete.
2: Yes.
3: And so are you telling me you haven't seen a super talented, horrible leader lead a sixth grade basketball team to a championship, lead a junior high team to some sort of great season, a high school team to a great – you see it all the time. Your talent compensates for your lack of leadership. And then all of a sudden, again, I went through this process. I was seen as a great leader in high school. When I got to college, they're like, "No, bro, you ain't no leader. And let me show you why and how, because here's what a leader would do." And I had to deal and accept that. They're like, I was captain of my high school football team. Celebrate. I'm in my high school's Hall of Fame. We went undefeated, finished ninth in the country. Five or six of us were Division I football players. It's a great high school program. I got to Ball State, and Paul Shadell and Dave Magazoo and Rick Minner and these people was like, "Bro, you got a long way to go as a leader, and we're about to humble you." And they did.
2: Okay.
3: That happens. Caitlin Clark got away with it in Iowa. It's it's not going to happen here in the WNBA the same way.
2: Let me learn you something, Jason, which is, listen, because I learned a lot from you. You can,
3: be quick.
2: We can learn from each other. Listen,
3: be quick.
2: Jason. Okay. She got to a team that hadn't made the playoffs since 2015, 16. Come on, Jason. Two back-to-back first picks of the draft. So they were terrible.
3: But they were terrible. Two first-round picks, and they have a two-guard that's one of the best bucket-getters in the league. So yeah, when you get two number one overall picks and you got a bucket-getter in Kelsey Mitchell, of course you should win some games.
2: In a league that's terrible. Come on, listen. Listen, Jason, you're killing me right now
3: because
2: you
3: know
2: this. You know this. You know the league is talentless until Caitlin Clark. Everybody has raised their level of play since Caitlin Clark has came because the spotlight has came on them.
3: Frank, I'm going to make an assumption. You correct me if I'm wrong. Before Caitlin Clark, were you watching the WNBA?
2: Of course not.
3: So how do you know what you're talking about? Before, when Caitlin wasn't there, the league was this and that. You didn't watch. You didn't know. You're just like me.
2: You gonna make me button my jacket up? Listen, Jason, are you serious? Hold on. You didn't watch it neither,
3: and
2: you know the reason. Okay, the reason why we didn't watch is because it's terrible. When we watched, it's not like we've never
3: seen it. Terrible, Frank. Did you just watch that Mercury Fever game? That was brutal. That was one of the. If it wasn't for the Caitlin Clark obsession, everybody would be like that Mercury game was brutal. One of the hardest watches I've ever had in sports. Huh?
2: Okay, so the fact that, listen, Kelsey Mitchell scoring buckets in a talentless league where nobody cares, nobody watches, you got three people
3: she's
2: in the stadium.
3: She's still getting buckets.
2: No, she wasn't getting buckets like that. Her points average went up
3: since Caitlin Clark arrived. Yeah, I know.
2: Her point averages went up since Caitlin Clark arrived.
3: Frank.
2: She wasn't averaging 20 points.
3: Frank, I got to wrap here because I got to get to my Harmony show. I may bring you back on tomorrow to finish this because they play tonight. Listen, Frank, I want you to study up on the difference between being a cheerleader and a team leader. And I want you to see where Caitlin Clark focuses her energy on. Cheerleading. She's got plenty of direction. Frank, I got to let you go. I got to let you go. Frank, I'll see you tomorrow. Cut Frank off. I'll see you tomorrow. Watch how much energy is focused on cheerleading. Getting the crowd riled up and doing all this. And cheerleading. There's a difference. When you're hyper, and it was fine in college because she didn't need to be a great leader in college. That college basketball is so watered down. Women's college basketball, there's only three or four teams that are any good any year. So you can be a cheerleader. And you can have all of your focus and energy. Oh, is the crowd making enough noise? Let me coach the crowd up. Let me coach the officials up. Let me coach the coaches up. Focus it. She got to the WNBA and like, no, Caitlin, let's coach yourself up and let's be a leader to these other women and lead them in a different direction. And that's my hope and prayer. And that's what the criticism is trying to inspire in her. Get her focus where it needs to be. Is Stephanie White and that coaching staff a doo-doo show? Yes. Yes. I'm in no denial of that. But in a sea of chaos, and you want to settle the boat and settle the ship, if you want to provide less chaos, you got to be willing to be a leader and not a cheerleader.
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3: All right, welcome to the Harmony Channel. I'm Jason Whitlock, your host. Thank you so much for joining me. This is going to be awesome and I think necessary. I want to piggyback off the conversation I had yesterday with Pastor G. Craig Lewis. I don't want to talk down to any of you all. don't be offended by what I'm about to say. But for me, and I think some of the audience, we needed some reflection on what G. Craig Lewis unpacked, and we needed to, you know, kind of dumb down what he said, because what he said was brilliant, but I think it's so far ahead of the curve and so far ahead of some of our ability to fully understand in one sitting, one setting. Some of the things he talked about were things we were hearing for the first time, and I know it was for me, and that's why I was asked for a Shyman. Tell me what that is, and you know, some of the other things he unpacked that I wanted to reflect on his conversation and dumb it down and connect some dots, is because I thought about it all yesterday, in this morning, did some additional homework. Shamika's going to join me at some point, but I'm hoping I can connect the dots and help you all understand what he was saying about the hip hop music industry, the culture that's been imported into America, as black people think that, hey, if we can just bring that African culture to here to America, it's going to serve us better and best. And so I want to start by replaying, I thought, the most important thing he said yesterday, and the easiest to digest and a good place for us to start out. And it's where he talked about being serenaded. And I can't remember that. Let's play the clip and then I'll unpack it.
8: I believe something that God really gave me years ago: you summon what you serenade. So if the music he listened to on the way up there, if the music he listened to at night, if the music is telling you to perform those kinds of things, it's hard if you don't have strong biblical foundation to disavow yourself of that influence. The devil is the most influential being outside of God in our time, and he was a musician. So what is he going to use as his prime source of influence? It's going to be music.
3: You summon what you serenade, or what serenades you. And so in a moment of conflict, or just in a moment of action, if you're being serenaded by a demonic musical form, hip hop, and all the degeneracy and violence,
9: oh, some incredibly sad news to share. Poor Katie Porter only got 4% of the vote in the California governor primary. We should all pour one out for Katie Porter. Raise your pints of scalding hot mashed potatoes as we wish her well in her future endeavors. Now get out of my shot. Welcome back to Sarah Gonzalez Unfiltered. As you can see, we are recording from the home bunker today. My name is Sarah Gonzalez. You can find me all over social media at Sarah Gonzalez TX, along with my website, where you can shop for beauty products, AmericanBeautyBySarah.com. Yes, I am still wearing Freedom Fighter on my lips. It's my absolute favorite. If you like it, go find it, AmericanBeautyBySarah.com. So speaking of ways to spend your money, we're actually starting up a new crowdfunding mission here on Sarah Gonzalez Unfiltered. Yes, we're doing it. We've discovered I can't think of a way that your money would be spent better. We are going to fund the deportation catapult, and we're going to start sending people over the wall, out of the country. If you don't love it, you're also gone. Ilhan Omar, obviously, is the first one here on our list. And I'm sorry. I apologize. I realize you may feel some type of way about it, but I'm pulling the lever on that one. I call dibs on pulling the Ilhan Omar catapult lever. I'm going to push that button because it was my idea. And I'm sorry if that upsets you. I'm sorry if that offends you. I'm sorry if you really wanted it to be you. It's just going to be me, because I just can't stand these people, these losers who actually hate this country. They don't care for American values. They don't care for American principles. And they seemingly are just becoming more and more emboldened to reject the principles upon which this country was founded. And now they're trying to protest us, all of these, the left would call them immigrants. I would argue they don't even qualify as immigrants because they shouldn't even be here other than temporarily in the first place. I want to point to two examples, okay? Both are stories that I exposed on my show, the Indian H-1B invasion and the Muslim water park saga. Remember when the Muslims were sad because we ruined their slip and slide event? Yeah, we'll get into that. But I want to start with the H-1Bs because some loser thought that it was going to be a really good idea here in the great state of Texas, here in the DFW area in Frisco, to be precise. They thought it was a good idea to try to start this like immigrant rally. And they were basically, it was an anti-white people rally. They were calling it the Rally Against Rednecks. And I want to show you the poster here. This is the poster. First annual Rally Against Rednecks. Now, I'm not kidding. This is actually the poster that he himself put out. You would think with all of the H-1B software engineers, IT guys, techies, as they like to call themselves, Desi techies, you would think he'd be able to recruit someone who could put together a flyer that doesn't look like it's made in Microsoft Paint. Like, I feel like this is the best and the brightest. Are these really the best and the brightest? I don't know. It kind of looks like shit. But that kind of tracks with what we've been finding with the whole H-1B visa fraud and abuse. So this is Zul Mohammed. This is that tubby loser that you see right there, the balding one. He was organizing this rally. And I'm going to come back to him in just a moment because he has an interesting history. But you'll notice in that flyer, there were no American flags at all. It's just a bunch of other foreign flags, including the Indian one. And he's like, we're doctors, lawyers, engineers, IT professionals, academia, business owners, and your neighbors. Yeah, I know. That's what I'm trying to stop. That's my problem, is that you're my neighbors and I don't want you to be. I want you to go home. You don't need to tell me. You're my neighbors. I know. And that's the issue, Zul. Okay? Now, Zul, he billed this as the first annual, as I mentioned. But considering how it turned out, I'm just going to go ahead and guess. It's just a wager, okay? You can take it or leave it. I don't think there's going to be a second annual. I don't think there's going to be a second annual here because first, Zul suggested maybe he might cancel the rally. He wasn't sure what kind of turnout he'd get, I guess. And he was like, okay, it was going to start at 5. Now it's going to start at 7:30. And then he was like, actually, I was just going to show up to speak at city council. I don't know what you guys were. You misunderstood me. I never said we were going to have a rally against white people. That would be crazy. So he ended up showing up like hours after he had originally planned. And unfortunately for him, it was a very, very lonely time for Zul Mohammed because he didn't have anyone on his side. So he's standing there shaking his finger in people's faces. He looks like he's trying to be gangster with the... Oh, here it comes. Woo! Those buttons are doing a lot of heavy lifting, by the way. All right, rolling up his sleeves like he's gonna get some. He's gonna start some stuff. And of course, he was heavily outnumbered and he tries to look big and bold. Yeah, you're not gonna. So he was, of course, surrounded by all of these patriotic Americans who were like, no, actually, you're not going to do this. Not in my town. You love to see it. By the way, there were the American flags. I guess it's the white people who love America in this day and age. So let me go back to Zul's history. Okay. Zul Mohammed, whatever the hell. Doesn't belong in my country. he has some lore. There is some Zul Muhammad lore. He actually tried running for mayor of Carrollton here in the state of Texas in 2020, but he cheated and then he got busted for voter fraud. So here's the headline here from the Dallas Express. Zul Muhammad pleaded guilty to mail ballot fraud, now running for Carrollton mayor. So this was from several months ago, this headline, because he just was running, but he pled guilty to 106 felonies. He was sentenced to 4 years in jail. Now, by the way, he's currently appealing that, even though he pled guilty, which I'm not sure. I don't know how great his attorney is, but probably, I mean, I'm not an attorney, but I probably wouldn't be advising my client, hey, you just voluntarily told people you did this, now appeal the case. That doesn't really track. I mean, it does track with who we're bringing over here, which happens to be the opposite of what it's supposed to be because they're not sending their best or their brightest. I don't know how he was allowed to run for mayor again, but he was. And I hope you guys are sitting down for this one. He lost. He lost that mayoral race. He did not win. But just to give you just put a bow on who these people are that we are bringing into this country. I mean, he's following in the footsteps of Ilhan Omar. Okay, because these people come here, they leech off of our resources, they take, and then at the end of the day, they just really hate America, including old Zul.
10: The United States doesn't represent my voice as an American, and it hasn't for a long time. Many of us are just as frustrated as me with our current political system, with the sad truth being that Washington, D.C. is completely useless, and the United States has completed its life cycle. With the end of one thing comes the beginning of another. Welcome to the new American Republic. If you're like me and realize the United States is a sinking ship, then come aboard the NAR and join the rebellion.
9: So he put hashtags on that video, by the way, that said USA sucks. Yeah, there it is. Hashtag USA sucks. So I just have to ask, why would this guy, why would you want to go to the trouble of running for office if you think this country sucks so bad?
11: Hey, Kara,
9: make that make sense.
11: Can I say one thing?
9: Yeah.
11: Do you want to know how many votes he got in the last mayoral race?
9: Please.
11: 450.
9: So you're telling me there was a chance.
11: I'm kind of sad. Apparently. How did he get 450?
9: I know. Yeah, it really, well, it's his, his Muhammad neighbors, I'm sure. They saw that name and they're like, yep, it's my buddy. We want Sharia law. Gotta elect the Muhammads. Okay. Now, by the way, he is still trying to quietly sneak into the U.S. Senate race, I guess. I don't even know how this is possible. He said, I'll be facing the winner of tonight's runoff between John Cornyn and Ken Paxton, as well as James Tallarico, for a Senate seat to represent Texas in the new American movement he just mentioned right there. Election day is November 3rd. I will formally declare my candidacy sometime in late July, early August as a write-in candidate. I hope all those who vibe with the new American movement to support me and my party, the American Millennial Party, at the polls, see you then. I guess he can expect 450 votes. Or maybe some of them have voters regret. Maybe they've got voters remorse and maybe he gets less than 450. I don't know. But he's clearly crazy, off of his rocker. Don't take my word for it. Take his lawyer's word. A jury sentenced him to 4 years in state prison while agreeing with his attorney that Muhammad is mentally ill. So when you've lost your attorney and your attorney's making statements like that, it's not going to go well for you. Speaking of crazy Muhammads, though, the Imam of the People, you remember, good friend of the show, Imam of the People. He's also back. He was really sad that his 15 minutes was up. Actually, it was more like two. And he thought, okay, what can I do? What can I say to get myself back in the news again? I'm trying to build my brand. Follow me. Comment DM if you want to see Mo. So he, of course, was trying to gather several more minutes of fame. And he was, if you recall, again, one of the organizers of the Muslim water park that I got shut down. Now, curiously, his wife was the face of it. She's not the face now. It's just a moment of people going out there and talking. So you got to wonder what's going on there. But he decided to hold his own little publicity stunt last night. Yes, they had a press conference. They had a press conference at Grand Prairie City Hall. Now, they said actually today was the day they were supposed to be enjoying their little slip and slide. And so they were like, we're demanding answers. And if you notice on this flyer, go down to the very bottom, you will see that it's hosted by the terror group CARE. CARE is involved now in the United by the Spirit of E press conference. I just want to say it like a moment of people would say it. So I would just say, by the way, while we're like, let's just compare and contrast flyers. The flyer does look, it was clearly AI generated. The flyer does look better than Zuul's. It clearly was not Microsoft Paint. It's probably, though, a little too busy. So I'm going to give it 2 stars. Yeah, look, it looks like shit, but you could at least argue simplicity is sometimes nice. There's way too much going on here, guys. There is way too much going on with the City Hall, but then it's Epic Waters behind them. You guys need help. All right. You need help. Anyway, a moment of people started speaking at this press conference. It's like, oh, 30 more seconds of fame, please. And someone interrupted him. Here's that.
12: For the past 2 years, Muslim families across North Texas has gathered at Epic Waters to celebrate Eid. What began as a simple family event was becoming
13: a terrorist organization. You're wicked, Muhammad. Get him out of this country. This is America. This is a Christian country.
12: Look forward to
13: it. This is a heightened state right here, just like you can. Shame on you, you wicked devil. You are the terrorist leader of this country. Don't touch me. I'm allowed to stand right here. Do not touch me. I am here in my peace. I'm here to speak, sir. I'm allowed to speak. Come on. I'm allowed to speak right here. They don't have a permit. I'm allowed to be here just like them.
9: I would love to know, like, you guys really didn't know he was going to start a problem. He just blended in with the crowd with that shirt on and they were like, ah, it's fine. He's probably here for NBC, you know? So you guys had to see that one coming, I think. But then again, they probably wanted it to happen so that they could be the victim. Like they always try to paint themselves as. And they, of course, had the audacity to try and call out the protester.
14: I invite you all to take a look to my right, your left, and look at the face of unbridled ignorance and hate. Ask yourselves, is this what you want our country to look like? Is this who you want to be calling shots? Is this who you want to be running your schools? Is this who you want to be choosing your kids' curriculum? Is this who you want to be controlling your public services? Do you want someone like this deciding what your rights are? Because that's what's at stake here.
9: I'm just saying, if my options are Christianity being brought back into my schools and public places or Sharia law, I'm picking Christianity every time. There's actually no comparison. I know what you guys are about. I know the ideology that you bring to the table. I know the fact. In fact, your friend, Imam of the People, actually suggested that we should have Sharia in Texas. So I'm going to go hard pass with you guys controlling things and calling the shots. And I'm going to say, you know what? I'm down. He said this country was built as a Christian nation. That's obviously true. So I'm down with the truth teller rather than the Sharia law people. That's just what I'm going to go ahead and say. I don't find that to be controversial. I don't think you do either. Now, of course, they got through that, okay, and then they went into a city council meeting, and Imam of the People, he just, again, he's like, 45 more seconds of fame, please. I love it. I want to build my Instagram. Comment Instagram if you like it. he went over to the city council meeting, and I think he thought that he had a real zinger with this one.
12: Will the real Grand Prairie please stand up? I come here tonight with a simple question. Will the real Grand Prairie please stand up? The families who plan to celebrate Eid deserve an answer. The residents of Grand Prairie deserve an answer. We are calling upon the city of Grand Prairie to issue a full public explanation regarding the cancellation of the Eid event. And
15: whether this decision was made independently or in response to political pressure from the governor's office. We also hope city leaders would acknowledge the impact this decision had on Muslim families, children, and community members who had planned to celebrate Eid together and issue a public apology and collaboration.
9: You couldn't discriminate.
15: Have another event on your dollar. If Grand Prairie truly stands for its values, this shouldn't be difficult. So tonight, respectfully, I ask, will the real Grand Prairie please stand up?
9: Oh, he said it again. In case you didn't get it the first time or the second time immediately after, he also said it in closing just to make sure that you caught it and you were like, aha, I see what you did there. A moment of people. I see what you did there. Like, give me a break. This is much ado about nothing. Of course, you know why they canceled it. You know why they canceled it. The governor's letter made it entirely obvious. The governor pointed out, brought to him by yours truly, you're welcome. The governor pointed out, you can't hold a discriminatory event on taxpayer-funded property. Like, you can't say Muslim only. That's not allowed in this country. And they also said, the governor's office, by the way, because this is discriminatory and you are going against all of the rules that you said that you would operate within the confines in, if we gave you public safety grants, you're going to have to pay back that money. So it's entirely obvious to anyone with a brain why they canceled. I don't know what a mom of people isn't getting other than the fame and the glory that he thought that he might get. By the way, no word on whether they have actually refunded people for their tickets. We're still waiting on that, and we're still checking into it. We haven't left this one alone, and I don't plan to, because I think there's much more than meets the eye with Imam of People and his wife, Amina Knight, and the childcare facility that they run. Stay tuned on that. Anywho, make sure that you share the show and make sure that you smash the like button and subscribe. Make sure you're subscribed. Crazy things have happened. They continue to happen on this channel. Comment, let us know what you think. Also, make sure to go over to our other channel, our second YouTube channel, Sarah Gonzalez TX. That's at Sarah Gonzalez TX. Make sure you are subscribed there. By the way, that reminds me, as a quick programming note, we will not have a show Friday because we will be doing more H-1B investigations, which you will then find over on at Sarah Gonzalez TX. And then I'm not going to be here next week, but we'll get into that tomorrow. I'll talk to you more about that tomorrow. Anywho, want to thank our sponsor, Home Title Lock. So if you are a homeowner in America, if you're fortunate enough to be able to afford a home right now, here's the deal. It costs a lot of money to live and to afford a home, right? And so you need to make sure that your home is protected. 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
4: What I often say on this show is that Democrats are the party of projection in everything that they do and everything that they say and everything that they accuse Republicans of. You can actually be reliably informed that they are likely either already engaging in that same type of behavior they claim to hate, or they're planning on doing it in a future, momentarily. Basically, so they spent the past couple of years trying to scream that, Donald Trump is a pedo protector, or like we are the party of pedo protectors. I hear it online all the time. It's a key talking point. Now, it's very interesting because if you go back in history and look at actually them and all of the things they're screaming about now that existed, they weren't screaming about when Democrats were in charge. But I digress. OK, because the point is that their mask is slipping and it's coming back to bite them big time, because their new golden boy that we talked about on the show before, Maine Senate candidate Graham Platner, he just keeps, he is a gold mine. He is a treasure trove for disgusting behavior. We're finding out now that he is fond of a very infamous child exploitation app. Yeah, this is an app called Kik. It is a chat app, which has, again, historically, let me give you these headlines here. Kik chat app involved in 1,100 child abuse cases. Kik app linked to rising child exploitation cases, Tulsa investigators say. Local woman facing 20 charges after Kik investigation leads to child exploitation and aggravated animal abuse case. This is not first of all, if your kids have this app, get them off of it. Second of all, I don't know why Graham Platner would be on the app. People share all kinds of disgusting stuff on it, like, CP I'll leave it at that because I don't want to get suppressed from YouTube. So it's just a little surprising to find out Grant Plattner, avid user of Kick. He's actually been on the app for over 10 years, very active. And that, my friends, is his profile picture. That is his profile picture. He was recently busted for actively sexting women through it. Now, I'm shocked to hear that a guy who would have a profile picture like that would be doing such a thing. By the way, just as an aside, guys, if you are going to try to take a sexy picture of yourself, don't do it with a toilet in the background, and certainly don't do it with the toilet seat up. The woman never wants to see that you're the kind of guy who can't put the seat down, but really just don't put toilets in your pictures trying to look sexy. You're welcome. Okay. You're welcome, America. Now, clearly not a LinkedIn picture. It's not like a I'm looking for work picture. So kind of weird, kind of creepy, just like everything else that we're finding out about this guy. And he really doesn't have, he's kind of at a loss to answer why he is like prowling around on an app that is linked to CP and other disgusting crimes against children. Why are you then posting, you know, toilet background shirtless pictures of yourself, Graham?
5: Graham Plattner, why were you on a kid's
6: show? Do you believe you deserve to represent Maine?
5: You have no shame.
6: Are there more shoes to drop in your past?
7: You deserve
8: Grant, are you going to stay in the race, sir? Are you going to stay in the race?
9: What did you tell the senator?
8: What did you tell them, sir? What did you tell them?
9: What did you tell them?
10: All right, don't get into it. Don't get into it.
4: All right. So just to remind you guys, in case you've forgotten all of the past history, all of the lore with this guy, he had a Nazi tattoo that he had, I believe it was for like 18 years. And he was totally cool with it until someone pointed it out and exposed it. And then he was like, ah, shoot, I forgot that was there. And then he got it removed. And he was like, no, it's fine because I removed it. And he had he has a history of saying very, very disgusting things, like a Medal of Honor recipient didn't deserve to live. I believe he said that we needed to engage in an armed political revolution. I mean, this guy, he's not the guy, okay? But the Democrats are so desperate for power. They are so desperate to be in control again. They are so desperate to take over the Senate. And they realize that they've gone too far. They've passed the point of no return. This is their guy. And the ends justify the means for these people. They have no values, they have no morals, they have no principles by which they live. It's just all about power and control, which is why you have people like Bernie Sanders still actively defending this guy.
11: Are you with the Republican Party?
12: It doesn't matter.
11: Are you talking about morality and corruption with President Trump? Have a nice day.
4: I just, again, the party of projection. Show your receipts, sir. Show the receipts. You guys always like to claim that Donald Trump is so corrupt and everything he does is so corrupt. And I never see receipts. We have actual receipts from Grant Plattner. So it's very sad to see someone like Bernie Sanders, who I could not disagree with more. I mean, he is off the reservation, bonkers, crazy. However, I always thought of him as meaning well, or at least he was ideologically sound. This guy, I mean, I guess that's why he's like, the ideology is the only thing that matters. I don't care if this guy's the worst guy in the world. We need him in because he actually doubled down on this.
13: Graham Plattner was on Capitol Hill today meeting with Senate Democrats. He's obviously been facing some questions about reports that have come out about messages he sent to women, sexually explicit messages, according to the Journal and the New York Times. You are standing by him despite yes. that. Why?
14: Well, I find it interesting. The Republican super PACs have already purchased, as I understand it, $99 million in TV ads against this guy, Graham Plattner. So I think what the American people are saying right now is let's let candidates have the guts to take on a corrupt and broken system, and maybe let's understand that nobody is perfect.
4: No, it's just that, see, it's your fault because you just have too high of expectations. Nobody's perfect. Nobody's perfect. Who among us hasn't gotten a Nazi tattoo, right? And kept it on for 18 years. Who among us hasn't said that some women deserve to be raped? Who among us hasn't said, you know, Medal of Honor recipients don't deserve to live? Who among us hasn't posted a shirtless picture with your lower half wrapped in a towel on an app infamous for exploitation? I mean, who among us, you know, nobody's perfect. It's your fault. If you just lower your standards a little bit and give some grace, maybe you too could become a Graham Platner stan. I mean, it's just disgusting how far they are willing to go just to regain control. And let me tell you, my friends, it's not just Bernie Sanders. Chuck Schumer actually got in on the fun as well.
7: On Graham Platner, are you satisfied with the explanations he's given for the controversies his campaign has faced right now? Are you concerned about what we've heard?
9: I met with Graham Platner today. We're going to beat Susan Collins and take back the Senate.
12: So you're saying that Janet Mills, your preferred candidate, there's been rattlings that she should get back in. You're standing behind Graham Platner, to be clear here?
9: We're going to beat Susan Collins and take back the Senate. Yes.
15: Does Democrats taking behind Graham Platner, does that hurt the credibility in attacking Ken Paxton?
9: We're going to beat Susan Collins and take back the Senate. Any other subject you got? Any other subject? Yes, yes, you right there.
4: No, they want you to answer a question.
16: Janet Mills should unsuspend her campaign.
9: We're going to beat Susan Collins and take back the Senate. Last one.
4: I'm not with a shitty candidate.
17: You're still endorsing Graham Platner. Are you still supporting Graham Platner?
9: As I said, I endorsed Graham Platner. We're going to take back. We're going to beat Susan Collins and take back the Senate.
4: We're going to beat Susan Collins. That's all that it's about. That's all that it's about. He doesn't care what kind of person Graham Platner is. He doesn't care that he's morally reprehensible. He doesn't care about any of that. He just needs the power. Now, it is interesting because if you've got a whole bunch of leftist hacks that are asking you like, hey, are you sure you don't want the other lady to jump back in? Are you sure, though? Because we want this for you, too. And we don't see Graham Platner winning. So are you sure? And be that as it may, more and more Democrats just continue to just, instead of doing the right thing, instead of saying what is right, they just refuse to speak out against him.
18: Senator, are you still supporting Graham Platner after the sexting scandal that's going on with him?
19: Thank you. And is he the best you can do in that state?
20: Well, this is a choice left to the people of Maine. The citizens of Maine are going to decide, are they going to essentially maintain the status quo?
21: Is he the right person for Democrats to put forward?
22: Casey, here's my thought about this. I almost never get involved in primaries outside of Virginia because I think Maine Democrats should pick their candidates, and I don't think national
21: figures...
22: Yeah,
21: but we're pretty far down on the primary road here.
22: Well, yeah, there's three candidates on the ballot next week, and I am not going to say a word that will tilt it one way or another. Maine Democrats are going to make the decision. Once they make the decision, I may have some things to say about it, but I'm not going to say anything now.
4: We will see. But one thing is clear. I mean, we'll see. We'll see what Maine thinks of that. We'll see what the state of Maine thinks of that. One thing is clear, though. The Democrats in power continue to prove that they have absolutely no morals or principles or standards or values. They just intend to hold you to your standards, to those standards they never intend to hold themselves to. That, my friends, is extremely clear. All right, we got to take a break. We'll be right back.

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3: 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Perhaps it's time to redeploy some of your investment.

0: worked and benefited off of American taxpayers to the tune of millions of dollars. We got sweetheart deals for all of our family members. I mean, life was good. I don't understand why they can't just go away. Just go away. America rejected you. America doesn't want you. But for some reason, Jill Biden really just still wants to be the it girl. And so she's still doing this media tour. And it's not going well. It didn't start well. It's not going well. It's not going to end well because she just appeared on The View to talk about the clip that was making the rounds, which was Joe. She thought that Joe Biden was having a stroke during the last presidential debate that he was in, which just doesn't really track at all with her history. And so it turns out she may be just as confused as her husband.
1: He's given so much of himself, and to see you even saying, like, I thought he was having a medical episode, I was concerned. Was there any part of you that went into protection mode of like, Joe, you can't keep doing this? Like, this is, they're taking so much from
2: you. But the doctors told me he was fine. Yeah. I'm not a doctor. I mean, I am a doctor.
3: Yes, you are a doctor.
0: Uh-oh. I'm not a doctor. Excuse me. I was informed if you don't call her Dr. Jill Biden every single time you refer to her, that you are rude and have no manners. And now here she is accidentally admitting she doesn't even consider herself to be a doctor. Now, obviously, she meant medical doctor. By the way, I would remind you guys, if you did not see our show where we dissected, did Joe Biden really think that Joe was having a stroke right after the debate? Because curiously, she didn't take him to the emergency room. She didn't take him to the hospital. She like paraded him around some more to go stand in front of crowds with, you know, deer in headlights eyes, like, I pooped my pants. So I don't really think that she thought anything like that, just to set the record straight. But it was, I'd say, a good thing that no one took Whoopi's suggestion then, making Dr. Jill Biden Surgeon General, if you recall this.
4: And Dr. Jill becomes the Surgeon General. His wife.
5: Yeah.
4: Joe Biden's wife, because she, you know, he would never do it, but she's a hell of a doctor. She's an amazing doctor.
5: I thought she was a doctor and PhD.
4: I could be wrong.
5: I think she's a teacher, but, you know, my.
0: Oh my gosh, Stephen, can you just, Whoopi's final look before that clip ended, please get it. Oh my gosh, that like inject that into my veins. So confused. This poor bird is so confused.
5: My
0: what? Look at her. What? She's not a medical doctor? Yeah, what? The same woman who literally just said she's a hell of a doctor, as if she knew. As if she's like, yeah, I've watched her operate on someone before. She is one hell of a doctor. No. It's an education doctorate. By the way, I wouldn't want her teaching my children anyway. So, you know, she's not a doctor, except sometimes she is, except she's not again. And you can't trust Whoopi to keep it all straight. You can't trust any of the broads at The View to keep it all straight. But, you know, Surgeon General is beneath her anyway, because obviously, we know she was just the shadow president who was running things from the sidelines. One of several, I would say. It wasn't just her, but she was calling a lot of shots, according to insiders. While Joe was like, I want some tapioca pudding before bedtime. And this is the woman in charge. She's sitting at the desk reviewing documents that we don't even know. Like, should she have had access to those? I don't know. But during this press tour, she actually accidentally let it slip that she was helping make decisions, including some of the most important decisions, like who you're picking as your vice president. And remember, that would have meant that she was calling the shots and helping call the shots before Joe Biden even got elected. Where was Joe Biden ever? We don't know. And here's what she accidentally said.
2: Joe and Kamala, me, Doug, I thought we were a great team. We chose Kamala, or Joe chose Kamala to be VP.
0: Oops.
2: And so we were supportive of her.

0: And look, when Joe,
1: did I say we?
0: When Joe got out, he handed over the reins to Kamala. He had full confidence in her. I went out on the road a lot for Kamala. And honestly, I truly believed she was going to win.
1: There's a lot to unpack there. Primarily, it is so laughable to say we handed the keys to Kamala. Two thoughts on that. Number one, thank you for reminding everyone that you are the least Democratic party ever because you didn't allow voters to pick in an election, in a primary, who they wanted to run things, who they wanted to represent their party. You just handed it over. You just tossed it to Kamala. You didn't allow voters to make that decision for themselves. So thank you for that reminder. Second thing that comes to mind is that it wasn't Joe Biden or Jill who picked Kamala. If you recall, it ended up that it was basically whoever was in charge of Joe Biden's social media, because Joe Biden wrote a letter to America saying he had decided that he would not seek election. And it wasn't until later, no mention of Kamala in that letter, none whatsoever, because clearly he was not content with that. And then it wasn't until magically, I believe, some staffer was told, like, hit it, press this, hit the button, endorsing Kamala, and then he's not going to be able to walk it back. I personally believe that is what is more likely to have happened, because if Joe Biden wanted Kamala to run things, if he was handing over the keys to the castle, he would have said it in his letter where he said that he's dropping out. So just my thoughts on that. I would love to hear yours in the comments. Jill was also stumped about how she could have kept the cover up going if Joe Biden got a second term.
2: The diagnosis came in May of 2025, and considering what the president's health is now, had he continued his reelection bid, had he been elected again, would he have been able to serve as president? Would he have had to resign?
0: I don't know. I don't know the answer to that.
1: That's not a good look. I feel like you probably should know the answer. But what we're finding out, I mean, Jill gets stumped so easily. She doesn't even know if she's a doctor or not. She is. I don't know. And she doesn't seem to know her husband very well at all. So I'm just not sure about their marriage in general. But here's the great part. Joe actually, he crashed her book tour earlier today. And I guess they let him out of the old folks home to ask her a question that just went, I would say, not according to plan at all.
0: Oh, Joe has a question.
1: Shuffling.
3: Joe has a question.
0: Like you couldn't ask it later?
4: Who do you love most in the whole world?
0: Whoopi.
1: I feel bad for Joe Biden often. I actually feel bad for him in this moment. He's like trying to set it up. So she's like, you, Joe. And no, she just totally denies him. And that's after she already committed elder abuse on the man. 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
1: So this we is are, the Blaze Radio because Network. Of all of our H-1B investigations, we are in all the WhatsApp groups. We've infiltrated your WhatsApp groups, guys. Okay, we see what you're saying about me, and just say hi next time is all I'm saying. I don't bite. I mean, I do other things, but I don't bite. So because we're in all of these WhatsApp groups, we've noticed this weird trend with some of the groups that we've been following lately that I just felt it worth just, I don't know, bantering about. There's this really weird cult following for Indian mangoes. I don't get it. This is like all of these WhatsApp chats dedicated to selling imported Indian mangoes on the side of the road sometimes. And according to them, the most awaited mangoes. They do these drops like it's like designer clothing. I don't know. It says 100% natural and chemical free Bangina Pali mangoes. I don't know. I've never had that type of mango. It doesn't sound very appetizing, I will say. Now, you even have Costco that has started selling these, which I was like, you've got to be kidding me. But it makes sense, seeing as anytime I step into my local Costco, I feel like I'm in Mumbai. So I guess they're like, gotta take care of the consumers that are coming here. $20, by the way, for a tray of four. Who is Like, who wants to spend that much money on mangoes? I don't know. But just as a personal aside, okay, Stephen, speaking of the Indian mangoes being sold at Costco because
9: Vagina
1: Costco
9: Pally
1: has a clientele, Bangina Pally mangoes, apparently.
9: Yes.
1: Sounds delicious. I'm salivating right now, and not because I feel vomit coming up in my mouth. So haven't you noticed, though, that they really are, Costco is like leaning hard into selling all types of weird food.
9: Oh, yeah.
1: It looks disgusting.
9: Yeah, it's all Asian, too. On both, it's the Indian side, then they have like the shrimp skin. Like, who the hell wants shrimp skin?
1: Deport. Just deport. If you eat that, deport. There's also some weird like quail egg thing. I'm like, who is buying? Oh, who is buying this? I look around me. Oh, it's you. Anyway, the Wall Street Journal, this is how I know I wasn't alone. The Wall Street Journal actually did a write-up about Indian mangoes. Americans will do anything to get Indian mangoes. Oh my gosh. The faithful are leaving work meetings, stalking WhatsApp groups, and paying lobster prices. That is the truth. To get their fix of this sweet delicacy. I don't think, though, I'm going to make a, if you don't mind, New York Times, I'm going to just make a correction. I don't think it's Americans racing for those mangoes. I think it's all the people who are coming here. I think it's like Zul Mohammed with all of the other flags in his shitty Microsoft Paint thing. That's who I think is buying up the mangoes. I'm just going to be clear. I don't think it's Americans, but just newsflash. I'm here for you. Public service announcement. You might want to think twice before eating these disgusting mangoes, because apparently you're going to be shocked to hear this coming from India, of all places. They're not very sanitary. Here's a headline. Japan has officially halted the import of fresh Indian mangoes for the current season. This decision comes after Japanese plant quarantine officials discovered significant deficiencies in fumigation and disinfection procedures at Indian treatment facilities during a comprehensive March inspection. So, just like all of the other food that's coming out of India, the mangoes are actually, they're like biohazards. They're disgusting. They're not even no fumigation, no proper fumigation and disinfection. What is on these mangoes that all of these people are paying absurd prices for?
9: It's poop.
1: And thank you. Spoiler
9: poop.
1: Alert.
9: Probably poop.
1: It's poop. It's E. coli. You got E. coli. You just got E. coli. And by the way, before people are like raging at me in the comments, because I know you're like sharing this in your WhatsApp group, I already know what you're going to say.
10: India number one, sir. How dare you say hellhole? We are all CEOs and top earners in USA. We all have PhD and $10 billion is pocket change to us. We are rich. We f*** white women and we invented toilets. We are replacing you. Jews control you. Britishers looted us and stole 500 trillion kilograms of gold and diamonds. We invented everything the world uses today. We can swim very well and we also invented trains. We are the best drivers in the world. Uber needs us. The USA and Canada needs us. H-1B visas pay for your children's school with our tax. We invented Pakistan. We invented Asia and the world.
1: I was told, this is just allegedly, that man actually was eating Indian mangoes before the video was recorded. And that was why he was shitting profusely, because he had had one of the Indian mangoes with the poop on it, which, Stephen, I don't know if you realize, this just causes more poop. If you eat poop, it causes more poop.
9: That's not good. There's nothing good about any of this.
1: So just think twice. I know the Wall Street Journal is like, Americans love these mangoes. No, it's not us. It's not us. It's them. But if you happen to get one and you get a little tummy upset afterwards, just don't say that I didn't warn you. Okay? That's all I'm saying. We'll see you guys tomorrow.
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12: Oh, I see. Oh, I got it now. This hole. I hate this house. I hate everything about this place. I despise this house, man. Nobody helps me around here. All y'all do is sit around. Shine the light up here if I can see.
13: It's funny till you realize this 3-year-old is holding the camera. Ben.
14: You know, I frankly, Dave, don't find it funny at all. I feel seen. I feel hurt. I'm questioning whether my wife submitted this video. This is not funny at all. It's just my day-to-day life. Every time I try to do anything around the house.
13: It is true. Anytime I do anything, fix anything, I feel like I should be celebrated. Like change a light bulb, my family should reward me. And they don't. They act like it's just something that should be done. And I feel like they should carry me around the house. Like if I barbecue dinner and no one dies, it's a cause for a party.
14: You should have one of those like Egyptian situations where like four people are carrying like a bed around that you're just sitting on. That's the type of heroic treatment you deserve after a day like that.
13: Yeah, I fix most things with duct tape or like that on a very faulty ladder. And if I don't fall and collapse, like I'm risking my whole life doing that. Because if I do slip, they're out of luck. Chances are I'm going to die or best case scenario, I land in glass and end up with an opioid dependency.
14: It's very, very true. At least you're helping the pharmaceutical companies there, Dave. And so there's some good that comes out of it.
13: True.
14: I don't know if there's any good that came out of last night's election situation. It was a very, very rocky road. Let's go through it and do the rise of the socialists.

0: Welcome to Stu and Dave Do America. I'm Stu Bergier, along with Dave Landau.
1: Ahoy, and we meet again.
0: That's very true. Dave is going to be on the road coming up in a bunch of different cities. Dave, you want to go through some of them?
1: Yes, this weekend I will be in Austin, Texas at Comedy Mothership. July 10 and 11, Huntsville, Alabama. July 17, 18, Springfield. I don't know why I slurred there. I'm not on drugs. Springfield Comedy Club. But this one, pretty important. July 25th, Farwell, Michigan. Rock Michigan Red Festival.